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0: You're listening to the MV McKee Show, a.k.a. Starfolk University, the only on-air school for modern mystics, right here on WURD. I'm popping in here to remind you that you are, in fact, listening to a Starfolk University study hall tonight. If you're just tuning in, you are late. But no worries. This class is always filled to the brim, but we always make room for you here at Starfolk U. No soul left behind. Prayerfully, you brought your journal, pen, and three friends with you, and we continue.
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7: There she is. Welcome, Black. To the Envy McKee Show right here on WURD, Progressive Black Talk Media. Why, yes, this is Starfolk University, the only on-air school for modern mystics. Our ship pop for the month of July is the art of being bold. Beautiful one, leverage destiny. And this week, our focus is That's the Game in the Woo Metaphysical Studio. I feel like when I say that, it sounds like this is a game show. Anyway, in the Woo Metaphysical Studio with me, Dr. Phil Roundtree, our Dean of Mental Health Awareness. Dawu Motegi, also still here, our Dean of Christian Mysticism and Counseling. And joining us now, live via satellite, Bumi Moses, the Dean of Brilliance, Luminosity, and the Shamanic Arts, honey. Listen to me. This conversation is already juicy. And so far, we've only really talked about Jay-Z, but the reason why it's important to, I feel like, have this conversation, because I think we're all starting to recognize the game, right? I feel like in a different way than we have before. I feel like all of us kind of understood that we are in, if you want to call it a simulation, whatever you want to call it, Earth School, whatever you want to call it, and everybody is navigating Earth School differently, which is powerful and important. And we also recognize that the people who have the most in this particular area of the game seem to be doing the least. Not everybody, but the ones that we're talking about here today on this show. And I feel like why it's important that we bring this up and we talk to is because in order for us to, and we talked earlier with Dr. Phil, we talked about what do we expect of these people that we deify? What do we expect of these people who we raise to God status, right? God body, as it were, to quote the man. And we don't have any, in the same way that we don't have much expectation of our politicians until recently. Like, now we're starting to look at what the consequences of that. We have a grown man who

0: conversations about where we are circulating our dollars. I need to know the names of all the people that filled up Yankee Stadium, because y'all already knew. And then you gave that man permission to be on that stage and talk about Colin Kaepernick, talk about all the things, and not have anything that he's interested in doing about it except wearing his $50 million watch. You know what I'm saying? While he's seen with the same folks who are already effing up. I'm going to say it differently. Where he's seen at events with people who represent what is going on in our country now.
1: Yeah.
0: As he name drops Barack Obama and Prince. You see what I mean? Like, what I feel like the conversation is like, I recognize art and artistry is designed to be elevated, is inspiring. It's like, wow, look what he's able to do with his, or whoever, with their gifts and their talents. But deifying them, he's Hov. Is that Jesus? Isn't Hov supposed to be Jesus? Yeshua? That was supposed to be.
2: No, it's
0: Jehovah.
2: Like, so Jehovah, that's God.
0: Do you see what I'm saying? Even his own languaging of himself. Y'all, have any of you seen American Gods?
2: Yes, I have.
0: Seen it? Oh, I thought you would love it, Dawood. You didn't see it?
2: Yes, I did see it.
0: That's your homework assignment. American Gods is, I've seen it before. I've seen it before. And I decided to watch it again. And I watched the whole series. The third season got on my nerves, but that's not the point. It's really and truly about how human belief exalts. It can exalt concepts into a god. It can exalt regular people into a god. Human belief is the power. It's the currency of this series, and I feel like that's an important way to look at what we're looking at now. We have our human capital, our human currency of belief and attention has elevated beings that don't have the capacity to do what that work requires. What do you think about that? So you look, right?
3: What?
0: You have this look on your face like, lady.
3: No, I mean, I get it. I get it. I think this is, I was just thinking about like the name, right? And like how, like him, self-identify himself as Jehovah, right? And so, and what that looks like and what that means and how symbolic that is to hip hop culture and the culture in general, like black folk in general. Anytime we talk about, transatlantic slave trade, right? Like, you know, we was kings and queens over there. No, we weren't, right? We all weren't kings and queens, but I understand the sentiment behind it, right? It's because you've been subjugated for so long. And to get to this point, part of you had to buy into this. So he had to buy into this idea that whether my rap skills, especially in hip hop, right? Because it was so competitive. Like, I am a god because I made it out of, you know, the 100, 300, 400 people that's just rapping, right? That exist in the borough where I'm at. So it makes sense to me. And then we take the baton and we just take it further by continuing to support them and continuing to not. And it's not even an issue about support. It's just like the not holding accountable piece and who's going to do it. I remember, and I may have said this on here, the hip hop 50th anniversary, which was a few Augusts ago. And he did nothing for Hip Hop 50. Absolutely nothing. They was having concerts. Everybody was out doing something. And on my podcast, I went on a little rant, right, about, you know, like, dog, this was where you're at because of the people. And I end up going on Twitter.

0: like 6 months later, and I had Chuck D responding to my clip of what I said about Jay-Z. At first, I'm like, oh, Chuck D. You know what I mean? Like, word.
1: What did Chuck D say?
0: He disagreed, right? Again, because that's how they view them amongst themselves, right? Like, because I guess they know the struggle. They know the pain and the sacrifices to get to that point. And so it's just like, well, he's done enough for the culture, right? But this is where we are. It's just like, well, no, as long as there's an ask of you, of us from you, then it has to be the same, right? And if you're going to acknowledge what created you, right, this is like the proverbial mother and father to the success that you have, hip-hop and the people. And if it didn't exist, you might be doing something else. You might still be selling crack cocaine and all of that.
1: He would not, y'all call him 60. No, he would not.
0: Listen, outside of, you know, the coffee shop I go to, you know, it's a rehab, like, right, a drug and alcohol outpatient out there. This brother pulled up, had to be in his 50s, right? Because, you know, he was matching too well. And that's something that the old folk do, right? Like, 50s and 60s and 70s, they, like, love all the colors.
1: Sir, I feel like you and your ages are...
0: No, but, you know, they love that they gonna have the socks matching the joint. And he was selling H to the people out there. He was selling heroin, you know what I mean, and to the people that were out there. And he got out the car, and he had like a cane. And he was, you know what I mean, and it was just
1: that,
0: like,
1: I'm 70. Can you stop?
0: My mama listened to me. She don't tell the truth. She worked in drug and alcohol for, like, listen, it don't stop, because then what else do you have? Like, you don't have a discernible skill at this point, because you've been doing this for so long. This is the skill, right? And so, yeah, I wouldn't be surprised. Now, and we see so much of that, right? We see so much of our brilliant young brothers specifically who have these talents, but they can't go and do anything else because the options aren't there, right? And hip-hop was his gateway to get away from that.
1: And I recognize that. I do. And I empathize with the journey, but what I also know is what you do with what, when you have reached a certain place, is important too. And it would be one thing if we did not have an example of what that looks like. We talked about that in the last hour, Perry Belafonte. And granted, everybody is not going to be on the front lines. Eartha Kitt, Lena Horne, James Baldwin. Name your names.
2: Well, but see, what you keep saying is he ought to know better.
1: That's not what I'm saying.
2: He ought to know better, and he doesn't.
1: I'm not saying he ought to know better,
2: because he chose. Again, growing up is a choice. It is a choice. It is something that is deliberately cultivated. He has chosen not to live an examined life.
1: I'm not even sure that that's true.
0: Yeah, I was going to say the same thing. I don't know if that's true, because again, it might be taking a bit longer. You know, but again, he had this album 444 about infidelity, and he almost lost his family. That was the entire album, right? He's in his late 40s, early 50s, doing this. I think some of it, as you did talk about his philanthropy, and yeah, the current part of the currency is just him and his presence in certain spaces. Like, because what happens, what that does is, it's no different. It's akin to, you know, I'm critical of the three gods or the four gods of black folk, right? Jay and Beyonce, Barack Obama, and Michelle Obama, right? You can't say nothing about them. You know what I mean? And so, yeah, when we look at... Huh?
1: Did you put Jay-Z and Beyonce and Barack and Michelle Obama in the same sense.
0: But the reality is there's more similarities than there are differences, right? Because when we think about that, because that's part of people's argument when it comes to Barack, we could talk about how problematic his presidency was, you know, the things that he says to black men and black boys specifically and how problematic that is. But what they say is, yeah, because he's him, because he's in this space, just his presence alone encourages and inspires and does so many.
1: Jay-Z said that.
0: No, but what I'm saying, this is what black people say about Barack. When you start critiquing his 8 years in power, you're like, yo, what specifically has been done for black? Well, you know what? Just the mere fact that he became president and that he's there, that's enough. And so these are the same arguments that are made, because trust me, I critique him often, right? And rightfully so, because he deserves critique. But it's that same idea, they're above reproach. Jay-Z will come out and say it, right? Barack won't, but he'll move in that same way.
1: Boomy, I'm sorry you came in on.
0: I don't know.
1: We're in the middle of we're trying to. I don't know. How you doing, Boomy?
3: How are you? How's everybody?
1: Woo, child. Because I don't
3: it's
1: know.
3: Hot.
1: Yeah, it is hot, and it's good hot, because this is what we have to work through. Because I understand what you're saying, Phil. I understand what you're saying, but I also think the social currency of Michelle Robinson and Barack Obama are different than the social currency of Jay-Z and Beyonce.
0: Jay-Z, but that's because you value what one the position
1: no,
0: that one holds
1: no,
0: more
1: no,
0: than you value.
1: No, because there's no in Barack Obama's presidency, there was more going on than his policies. There was something else going on there, and then you also have to talk about the way that they interact socially. I understand what you're saying, but I think there's a very distinct difference. And then on top of that, the education value, not coming at anybody's neck, but I feel like they might be no. My soul won't allow it.
0: We gotta have a conversation with the soul, and it might be, you know, after hours, you know. But
1: my soul will not allow. And I'm not putting Harvard on a pedestal. But what I'm saying is, like, first of all, they're elders, and second of all, being the president of the United States in a job that none of us can even fathom. Like, we can't even fathom being in that job.
0: But he had to shake the same hands and kiss the same babies that it took for Jay-Z to get to the point where he's a billionaire. If not, that's even a harder path, probably, to get to that point.
1: But also, is Barack Obama sitting in rooms and going to events with the current billionaires that are currently doing the effery that they're currently doing? Is he?
0: Absolutely. And what I'm gonna point to, and I posted about it, and it's so problematic, but nobody wants to listen to me when I say it, right? And maybe this is, you know, I'm associating him by proxy when I'm really talking about Michelle. Her in this thing with George Bush is beyond problematic. George Bush is directly responsible for the trauma and the generational pain of so many folk as a result of that Hurricane Katrina response and other things that he's done in his presidency. And for you to call him your friend and you say, yeah, we may differ politically, but we're doing all of this, he's had more of a deleterious effect on the lives of black folk than Jay-Z has at any point, right? But we don't hold them to that same standard.
1: I'm still trying to figure out how we got Michelle and Barack in the same conversation with Jay-Z and Beyonce. Them people don't do nothing but go on stage. No, that's why my soul won't allow it, because it's like, what book?
0: So what's the difference? So let me ask you this. What's the difference between him Jay-Z making a lyric, and again, I'm his number one hater, right? I critique him out of everybody.
1: We gotta put a pin in it, so I guess
0: I gotta go eat. I love y'all. Well, I'll be back next week.
1: Finish your statement then. Finish your thought.
0: No. It's cool. I'm gonna put a pin in it, and you know, we're gonna continue this at a different point.
1: Because now I'm riled up. Anyway, this is the MVP Key Show right here in WRD. Are you going or staying, Dawood?
4: I'm about to go.
1: Okay. Well, thank you, Dawood. Thank you, Dr. Phil. I appreciate you. Boomy, you and I have much to unpack. This is the MVP Key Show right here at WRD. Progressive Black Talk Media. We'll be right what, Dawood?
4: We will be Prince Hall Black.
1: I knew you were going to say that.
5: 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Starfolk University, the only on-air school for modern mystics, right here on WURD. I'm popping in here to remind you that you are, in fact, listening to a Starfolk University study hall tonight. If you're just tuning in, you are late. But no worries. This class is always filled to the brim, but we always make room for you here at Starfolk U. No soul left behind. Prayerfully, you brought your journal, pen, and three friends with you, and we continue.
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1: 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Starfolk University, the only on-air school for modern mystics, right here on WRD, Progressive Black Talk Media. My name is MVP McKee, in the Wu Metaphysical Studio with me, Bumi Moses, our Dean of Brilliance, Luna Mafli, and Shimana Kars. A surprise for the month of July is the art of being bold, beautiful one, leverage destiny, and girl, I don't even know. I love Phil, and normally Phil is like the contrarian of the group, but I don't know how we got to Barack and Michelle are in the same pie chart as Jay-Z and Beyonce. Do you know what I mean? Like, educated politicians, goodwill ambassadors at this juncture, and a rapper and a singer. But I think that speaks to this idea of celebrity and how we conflate the pots. Because it never crossed my mind to compare those two. I mean, maybe they were friendly during Barack's presidency, but remember, during President Obama's presidency, it was a different era and energy. And so now we have, because we don't have that, I guess in the minds of the people, Jay-Z and Beyonce are who's next. And while I love Beyonce's music, the more I learn about how they move and in the world, I'm falling back on that too. Do you understand what I mean? And it's like, and then juxtaposing that to watching American Gods again, and I've been allowing myself to let art speak to me as an artist and as someone who weaves art in this art of our conversation to give us something else, because I feel like sometimes the fictional places that we watch things, TV shows, that kind of thing, give us a different perspective that we wouldn't be willing to have if it were just us and our friends in dialogue, like how we do. And so weaving art into it helps me to put things in perspective. And so by watching American Gods, which I recognize you haven't seen yet, but I feel like you'll like it. It gave me, it reminded me that the people that we have deified don't have any power without us.
3: Right.
1: And that's the true conversation that we can begin to have about where we use our currency and how we hold people accountable through that right. currency. And I just feel like when we conflate, when we are willing to conflate people, not on their works, but on that currency that we're talking about, the attention currency, when we conflate people, that's really how we got to where we are with these phones. Because now anybody's a celebrity, everybody's a broadcaster, everybody, you know what I mean? So people don't, there's no line in the minds of a lot of people. There is no discernment. Because you feel what I mean? It's like, how?
3: Yeah, totally.
1: So what do you think about all this? You had a chance to kind of sit in the room while we were trying to hash some things out. I'm not clear that we did. What are you thinking? What are you thinking about?
3: No, I'm just reminded growing up that we weren't allowed to have anybody's picture up on the wall because my dad felt like, you know, we're not going to hold any man or woman up so high because they put their pants on the same way we do, one leg at a time.
1: Mm-hmm, mm-hmm, mm-hmm.
3: So it was just never allowed. And I remember the day that I met Harry Belafonte, and I was too afraid to let my dad know because, you know, I was excited. And I got his autograph, but I got it not for me, for my mom, because mm-hmm. she really loved him too. But so just sitting in his presence and hear his questions and his guidance, you know, just felt big. And I've met several celebrities in my life. But because my dad has, that voice is in the back of my head, I've never held anyone up. I know that they're human, and, you know, what we see is not always true. You know, what we're told, what they're saying about themselves or what other people are saying about them, some of it may be true, some of it may not be. You know, the only people who know the truth are those people. So I don't really get into the gossip of what people are doing or not doing. We're all doing our best to make this the best experience, this, you know, life school the best experience that we can, based on what we know about life and what we want, you know, based on all of our filters. So everybody's just doing the best that they can, and sometimes they're not. But again, that's just part of the human experience that we get to, because of their status, look into like a fishbowl. We get to look in on everybody's whatever, and based on where we're looking at in that fishbowl, we have a certain perspective. Yeah. We go to another area of the fishbowl, we have a different perspective.
1: Mm-hmm.
3: So I never got into like being pulled by somebody's name or somebody's celebritism. And when I know they're doing good works, fabulous. When they're not doing good works, that's on them. That speaks to their character and who they are. And to your point, yeah, you know, if there's someone that, you know, I find out has done something wrong and malicious, then I don't spend my money or energy on them, because at the end of the day, all the things that we don't like in this world, all the billionaire stuff that we say we don't like in this world, we created all of these monsters.
1: All of it. All you know? Of
3: so,
1: them.
3: With our money, with our words, with our fellowship, we created it all. So we can't be mad at, you know, the Frankenstein that shows up, because we created it. We added to that being instead of adding to our own being. You know what I'm saying? It's, yeah. It's so easy to put our energy out to other people, and say this or that about other people than it is to really go in within ourselves and say, you know, what is with me? What is within me? You know, what am I seeing within myself in this situation or in another situation? So that for me is yeah, I felt so out of place because I don't know what's going on with Jay-Z. But
1: you're not out of place. He represents for me. And it's so funny because when you said we were talking about just now self-awareness, in essence, and I wrote earlier, right before the show, I wrote down, it's easy to be self-aware when one's self-awareness involves everyone but oneself.
3: Yeah, that's exactly it.
1: And it's so interesting that you pulled that from the field because that is true. And I feel like what this conversation represents, when we talk about being bold, right? Beautiful one, leverage destiny. And I'm still, like, I'm vibing on what that actually means. First Friday, this is technically First Friday, everybody calm down. First Fridays are about vibing with what that means. And so it's interesting to me that what was in the field for me to bring out was about Jay-Z. He had a concert. It's the 30th anniversary of his first album. And he took his time and his energy and his platform to basically talk people down about the boycott, the Target, he brought up Colin Kaepernick, who's one of the people who made it possible for Nolan Wells' independent autopsy to happen. Jay-Z is also the person that told everybody that we stopped boycotting the NFL when nobody had said that they were doing that. But he got in the gaps and then created all these concerts to bring the culture to the people. And I feel like he feels like he's doing the right thing for the culture without any context that culture is more than just music. And that's the distinction I'm making. Like, how are we comparing him to Barack Obama? How are we comparing Michelle to Beyonce? There's a difference in social capital to me. I feel like there are levels to this. Mm-hmm. And I don't feel like they are using their social capital in a way that is shifting anything besides their pockets. Do you know what I mean? And I feel like it's unfair in that way. I'm not putting anybody on any pedestal for any reason. Everybody has something you can have a problem with. But I just feel like for me, I feel like as I'm talking about Jay-Z and not disparaging him, I know this conversation got a little interesting, spicy, but I'm not disparaging him. I'm disparaging that energy that we are powerless to this game, because that's what this conversation is about. It's like this is the container we're in.
3: Yeah.
1: But it's also not real. It's also, as you pointed out, made up. Somebody made it up. And we talk about this on this show all the time. Somebody made this. We can make something else. But we have to look at, and as we're making something else, we have to look at what we have and figure out what we're keeping and what we're leaving. And I feel like people like Sean Carter have figured out how to play that game so well because they're at the same echelon as the people who are doing all the things that we don't like, and they're comfortable there. I made it. The game is not set up for everybody to make it. If everybody were billionaires, then nobody would be billionaires. It's just like having a dollar. So there has to be a cast. And so in my mind, I'm looking at that Sean Carter energy as overseer energy on the plantation. as Uncle Ruckus energy. Y'all are down here and I'm up here, and I'm going to talk about how up here I am and how down there you are. And I'm going to floss because that's what we do as Black people. We like to floss. Listen, no judgment.
3: I don't agree with that part, because just that, you know, he's looking down at us, right? Because I don't feel looked down upon by anybody. They can say whatever they want. And I know the truth. There's only oneness. So there can never be someone who would say to me, you're down here and I'm up here because of X, Y, and Z, right? So, yeah, I don't see. And I think that's for us to own individually as well.
1: Somebody, what do you mean by that?
3: People can, that we can own whether or not we feel downed or looked down upon.
1: Let me be clear. I am not that much of a Jay-Z anything to be able to feel anything. But what I'm saying from the standpoint of how I'm watching the art move and how I'm watching, I guess what I'm trying to understand, maybe not so much how he got there, but how we keep him there. Do you understand? Like, this is not his first kerfuffle,
3: right?
1: This is not the first one, and I'm clear it's not going to be the last. He has a systematic
3: but that's evidence of his humanity. And so for me, I really don't have any expectation. Number one, what I'll say is I don't know what he gives to without saying, right? I don't know what any of them gives to without saying, regardless of what's coming out of their mouth. They may, you know, give to organizations I will never know about because, you know, that's how they roll. So I guess what I'm trying to say is, I think when we all stop putting people on pedestals, there's no them and us. Do you know what I mean when I say that?
1: Do you think the billionaires have a social responsibility to the societies that they live in?
3: I think that everyone has their assignment here. And each's assignment can affect each and every one of us one way or the other. But I'm not going to say that just because somebody makes a certain amount of money, they're responsible for X, Y, and Z. I don't know what they came here to represent or to do. So to put that on them is my projection. So I'm not going to project my idea of what somebody is supposed to do, because when someone shows up not in alignment and we all see and feel it, we're making constructive decisions within ourselves about, okay, I don't want to show up like that, because I see what that feels like. But I don't know what everybody's assignment is and what everybody's here to do. So I'm not going to...
1: That's not what I asked you. I asked you if you feel like people who make us are in a certain tax bracket, which, mind you, there is a requirement to be in that social, in that certain tax bracket, that is extractive. So there is somebody in the food chain. For example, say you're a billion dollar farmer. In order for you to be a billion-dollar farmer, you have to pay your workers a certain wage.
3: Right.
1: You have to use glyphosate to harvest the wheat. You have to be in bed with Monsanto. You have to do all of these different things in order for you to be a billion-dollar farmer, which impacts everybody. If you're talking about the outbreak of... it's not chlorella.
3: Yeah. Yeah, I know what you're saying.
1: So the worker conditions for that outbreak to exist means that you understand how it's not chlorella, it's Klosefela or something. It comes from human feces. So that means that the water is contaminated. That means that they're not doing whatever they're supposed to be doing to make sure that the water is not contaminated with human feces that they're spraying on the plants that that ends up being in our food system. Then on top of that, you are probably one of the people who contribute to the lobby that created the environment where the CDC was not tracking it. Do you understand what I'm saying? So all of that is what is required to be a billionaire.
3: Not necessarily.
1: What?
3: Because Warren Buffett is not this. But I get the overall example of what you're putting. And I'm saying it is not on me to project that they have a social responsibility because I don't know what their assignment is.
1: But in society, there is a responsibility for everybody to have access to their needs. And when you have people who are, we don't know what their assignment is, who are extracting from everybody being able to have their needs, there's a social responsibility there. That part is our work. How do we hold them accountable? That part is our work. How do we shift this so that it is not this? Do you understand what I'm saying?
3: To know our power at the end of the day. It's for us to know our own power. You're still projecting that there's power out there. There's power within us, but we keep surrendering it by saying, and I get what you're saying that, you know, there are people who are doing evil things in the world, you know, and society is requiring us to walk a certain way for the cohesiveness of society. You could say the same about the people who murder. You know, they're out of sorts with society. Anybody who's acting against the good for all, that's the notch that we're here to. I don't want to say break, but really and truly, we created all of these people in some way, shape, or form. We did.
1: So let's put a pin in it. It's cyclospora, by the way, y'all. It's called cyclospora. I don't know why I was saying chlorella. Cyclospora. That's the outbreak. Anyway, we got to go to break. This is the MVP Show right here on WRD, Progressive Black Talk Media. We'll be right back, Boomy.
3: We'll be right back.
5: 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Starfolk University, the only on-air school for modern mystics, right here on WURD. I'm popping in here to remind you that you are, in fact, listening to a Starfolk University study hall tonight. If you're just tuning in, you are late. But no worries. This class is always filled to the brim, but we always make room for you here at Starfolk U. No soul left behind. Prayerfully, you brought your journal, pen, and three friends with you, and we continue.
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1: How about this? How about I put my stuff on? Welcome back to the MVP Key Show right here on WURD. Progressive Black Talk Media. Yes, this is Starfolk University, the only on-air school for modern mystics. In the woo-woo metaphysical studio with me, my sister, Bumi Moses, is in the building. She's our Dean of Brilliance, Luminosity, and the Shamanic Art. What's your plan for the month of July is the art of being bold, beautiful one, leverage destiny. And this week, our focus, that's the game. So I want to shift gears a little bit.
3: I realized what I was trying to say, which is those people are like viruses. right? And so how do you kill a virus?
1: Immunity?
3: But your body, your own body has to be fortified in some way, shape, or form in order to kill the virus. So I think for me, it still comes back to me.
1: No, I'm in agreement there. I'm in agreement. Okay. I'm in agreement there. I do recognize that the one constant in each of our lives is each of our lives. You know what I mean? Like we are the nucleus of our universe. And I recognize that. I also Go ahead.
3: No, I was going to say, in every time we are exposed to a virus, our immune system gets stronger. For some of us, for a lot of us, our immune systems can get stronger because we've been exposed. That's why inoculations, or that's what inoculations are to do. So I think that what I'm trying to say is they all serve a purpose. However they show up, they serve a purpose for our good. And yeah, it's about us looking at how we're holding someone. I'll just leave it there because I know you want to shift, but I just wanted to clarify.
1: What I don't want this conversation to be or to get to, while I recognize that there is always a spiritual undercurrent in everything, I also recognize that we are in community together.
3: Right.
1: And we have to be able to call a thing when a thing is thinging. And I don't want to bypass that. Like I recognize that I literally do not have to deal with Jay-Z in my everyday life. I literally do not have to. Like I had to go, not necessarily look for it, but this was an intentional exposure. It was an intentional exposure. You know what I mean? And still, I still live in this world. And I recognize that this is a game of intention right now. But I also recognize that being a sage in a cave, which I can be and I have been, is also not doing me any good. Because if I can't practice my spiritual principles, if I can't wield this my spiritual power, if I can't be what I say God is as me in the world, as the world is worlding, then what's right. It for? Do you know what
3: but
1: I mean?
3: That's yeah, but that's there's no bypass then in what I'm saying, because that's exactly
1: I didn't
3: what
1: I'm, say that. I didn't mean that you were bypassing. I was saying I don't right. want us to.
3: No, but I'm literally saying that it's on us to do that work. It's our choice whether or not we give money to this, that, or the other. And do it blindly or do it, you know, with all conscious intention and attention, right? But at the end of the day, because we're in community doing this together, what I notice about so many of us is that we're always looking on the outside, right? We're always looking at what this one isn't doing, X, Y, and Z, however. And I get the impacts on us. You know, we grew up with a lot of impacts from policies and so on and so forth. But we're talking about the journey that these people take to get where they are. And we're part of that journey. And we can also take ourselves out of them, you know, getting where they are. Do you understand what I'm saying?
1: What do you mean
3: by that?
1: We
3: can take ourselves, we are part of their journey to getting where they are.
1: Right, exactly.
3: The theys, right? Mm-hmm. So we can choose in the same way that there was a bus boycott and that brought Atlanta, you know, to its knees. That's the perfect example of what I'm saying. People are riding our backs and extracting from us. We cannot give them us to extract from. But it requires us to do things differently, which means, what am I here to do, and what about this is for me to know, to learn, to remember about myself and why I'm here for? Because I'm not here to have anybody take from me. I'm one with God, so nobody can take from me. So can I activate that part of my being, my truth, in knowing that I'm one with God? And no one can deny, delay, or derail anything that is for me. It may look a certain way in the outer world, and I have the choice to see life. I can turn it, you know, turn the fishbowl around, I started with that one. I can turn it around and find a different perspective. But understanding that I am the power. Each and every one of us is the power, because there's oneness. There's not separation. So
1: I get what you're saying.
3: They can do what they want to do. That's on them. That's their journey. Mine is to understand what I'm here to do, and to understand that their journey does not impact me, because even though it looks that way, it doesn't negate who I am. That's what I'm trying to say. Their journey and where they arrive doesn't negate who I am.
1: Mm-hmm.
3: Does that make sense?
1: It does make sense. There's okay. More here. Are you staying or are you going?
3: I can stay.
1: Okay. Well, Jason Benefield will be here in a few minutes.
3: He's coming from Bali?
1: I don't know. Is he in Bali? I feel like he's here. Listen, this is the MVP Key Show right here on WRD, Progressive Black Talk Media. We'll be right what, Jordan?
9: We will be right back.
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0: Thanks, Solomon. 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
1: In here to remind you that you are, in fact, listening to a Starfolk University study hall tonight. 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
8: Welcome back. The Envy McKee Show right here on WURD, Progressive Black Talk Media. Why, yes, my name is Envy McKee, and this is Starfolk University, the only on-air school for modern mystics. What's your prompt for the month of July? Is the art of being bold. Beautiful one. Leverage destiny. And this week, our focus, that's the game. In the Woo Metaphysical Studio with me, Boomy, the Boomy Moses, or Dean of Brilliance, Boomy Mastery, and Schematic Art. And joining us now, the Dean of Peaceful Life Navigation, the Jason Benefield, is in the building. Are you in Bali?
9: No, I'm at home.
8: Oh, okay.
10: Oh, you're back. You're back.
9: Yeah,
10: okay.
9: Yeah, I came back. I came back last night.
8: How was Bali?
9: So, first of all,
10: you look so different.
8: Yeah, you do.
9: It was life changing. The temples were amazing. The people were just out of this world. It was like a whole life, a whole new world that can be duplicated when we know how to tap in with ourselves and then also come together as one people. Mm. And that's basically what you see there. You just see individuals just coming together as one. And they're just living, and they're not even worried about material possessions. They're just loving, joyful human beings on this island, and it's just really truly amazing. I just want to show you this real quick.
8: Mm-hmm.
9: This is material for a sarong,
8: mm-hmm.
9: and it's all Bali material. And I had to wear this in order to go into the temples, mm-hmm. and it was magnificent. It was a great experience.
8: Wow! I got
10: just
8: that.
10: So you know, you tapped into your Yoruba thing when you wore that sarong.
9: Yeah, I tapped in. I definitely tapped because you had to. There was just absolutely no way that you could not be one with the one being there. There was no way whatsoever that you couldn't be tapped in with spirit.
8: Do we have that here?
9: Yeah, we have it here.
8: I say, can we?
9: Absolutely, we can absolutely have it here. It's, you know, it's just really getting away from the day-to-day stuff that's always happening, the capitalism, the idea of capitalism, that you have to have all of this money, you have to have all these nice things in order to be somebody, in order to feel like you're important in this country. I mean, because there's like so much to life to be able to live when you're just in alignment with someone else. And everyone else too is also living from that same, you know, for instance, like they believe so much in karma that there is like almost no crime because they don't want that to follow them in their next life.
8: Mm.
9: Like, that's freaking amazing that you have so much of a conviction to be like, I know I must do good now unto forevermore. Like, there's no other option. Hmm. And it is so peaceful. It's so beautiful. And everything is so cyclical. It's amazing. It was a totally amazing experience.
8: So what's it like for the Americans that, I'm going to say it different. How did you experience the Americans? We don't believe in karma so much like that. So when the Americans get there
0: and they build all these whatevers, do you find that there's a difference in the energy?
9: So you cannot buy land in Bali, and you cannot own a home or any kind of property whatsoever in Bali. You have to be married to somebody that actually lives there. And even if you die, they own it. You can't even pass it on. So it's like, when I say they have it on lock, they have it on lock. And we, and it was, what was so beautiful about it was that I was watching them as they get together and they build these buildings for them to be able to either have individuals come and purchase items from them, and or they're building these houses and these buildings in order for them to be able to live in. But they're doing it all by bare hands. And man, it is nothing like how things are here. Nothing whatsoever.
0: So much beauty.
9: The food was fresh. The energy was awesome. They remember my name. They remembered who I was. Every time they saw me, they greeted me with so much love and care. Each time, I got the biggest, tightest hug from one of the from two of the guides that were there, Kumang and shout out to Kumang and oh Lord, I forgot Eddie. I mean, when I left Kumang's presence and his family, which is so beautiful, he held me like so tight, as if we bonded for years. It was, oh.

0: tool.
1: The signal as to why I didn't go this time. So, yeah. Whatever. Yeah.
2: It was what?
1: No, it was as it was supposed to be.
2: Gotcha. Yeah. So, coming back from Bali, and you live in LA, and coming back to LA, what, like, was it jolting for you?
0: Yeah, a little bit. And the funny thing is that I went right back to work today.
2: Oh, yeah?
0: Last night, I went right back to work. Don't ask me why I keep doing things like, what is up with you, boy? You know? But I was, like, totally different even at work. Mm. Like, nothing bothered me whatsoever today. Like, things that would normally bother me didn't. It was like, I was supposed to... I currently work in a funeral home. I was supposed to lead. I was supposed to be the head director today. But then I stood there and I noticed how everybody was going to the other gentleman that came in, the Micah, my man, that I work with. And I stood there. And so there was just like, let him lead. You can lead. He's like, are you sure? You got it. I said, they're coming to you. Everything is just happening surrounding you right now. You got it. And he was kind of surprised, but I was standing there like, it's another day.
2: Because you just got back from Bali. Like, I'm still on vacation in my mind. I don't... this is not registering as important.
1: It sounds like that ego got busted.
0: Oh, did it ever. Because like, I almost didn't go in. Like, they were. I got a call at 6 this morning. And I was just like, wait a minute. I said, I'm a day behind, so I won't be in. And she was like, what do you mean? You said you would come back today. You said you're supposed to come back to work today. I was like, and then I look around. I was like, oh, yes, I am in L.A.
2: She said I was not. My soul was still in Bali, but I am. Yes, I am here. Gotcha. So I've been thinking about. And this is top of mind. So our shift prompt is the art of being bold, right? And it's beautiful one, leverage destiny. And I've been thinking about what that could possibly mean. And we all understand that just because the shift prompt starts away doesn't mean by the end of the conversation it goes that way. We are very clear. This is because I think it's something does not mean it means any of that at all. But I'm thinking about what does it mean to leverage destiny? Mm. And so when we go places, like your energy, you have, Jason, you have a very big energy. So when you go places, I know that you can't even help but lead with that. So you come back as light, but you went there as light. So you've left something there. Do you know what I mean? Like you delivered a package. That's why you went. And so I'm really curious about what we all think it means to leverage destiny. Is it about, like, part of this conversation we're talking about recognizing that there is oneness and you got to experience that? And it was, Boomy literally was just talking about, he was like, we can look at these people who are viruses in society, but we also have to recognize that we are complicit in their existence. But also, there is oneness. And so I was thinking, as Boomy was talking, I was thinking about Ho'oponopono. I was like, so is this where is this where Ho'oponopono becomes clutch? Because now you are recognizing that you are one with the infinite. And so anything I'm looking at, not necessarily calling it a prayer request, because I know that's linguistic convenience, but it is being in that oneness. And it is... you know, looking at something that seems a little off and taking full 100% responsibility for what's in your field, right? So in this case, and y'all can correct me if I'm wrong, but in this case, Jay-Z is in the field. And so I look at what Jay-Z is up to, and if something is wrenching my soul, I apologize. Please forgive me. I love you. I'm grateful. Whatever the case is. Do you know what I mean? And not... making myself wrong or making him wrong, not putting blame anywhere, but just taking responsibility for what's in my field, for what's wretching my soul, as it were, right? As I say that, I also say that there are places in the world that Jason just came back from where that is already happening.

0: And so when we're talking about alchemizing things, we're talking about rooting things, a kind and just society that works for everyone. There are places that exist like that. So can we alchemize that experience into the world that we're experiencing, which is not that? Would that be considered leveraging destiny, do you think?
1: Wow. So, man, like, they were colonized twice or three times, I think, like Dutch, Portuguese, and something else. And like, they got rid of all of that, and now
0: they're just
1: their own. So, I mean, the same way that the other countries have gotten rid of colonization. You know, there's been other countries that have gotten rid of individuals that have come into their country, tried to take over, tried to do things differently, tried to use their resources, all of that. How do they do that? That's a great question, and I did not think to ask that. But yeah, I do have a phone number of somebody I could reach out to, and I can definitely get back to you on that. Yeah, I will say this, and this is almost like a little bit what Bumi was saying a little bit earlier in a previous segment, where she was just talking about how individuals were riding the coattails of those that were in the front lines during the bus boycotts and during the front lines of, you know, when they were, down in Selma for voting rights, you know, for all those different ideals that were taking place in this country, because individuals said that they will no longer be treated other than how God created them to be. And so I believe, like, as even in this way of life, and also what I've realized in Bali, these are individuals that already had something that was already established for so many years. And it was just like how here in this country, like, almost everywhere you go, there's a Catholic church, and there's almost a Catholic, like, more Catholic churches than you really need in each state. Okay. Yeah, right. Absolutely. Right. So then you look at Bali, and Bali has over 5 million temples. 5 million temples. And we're not in, I'm not just talking about the ones that they actually built. I'm talking about the ones that they actually created for themselves, even in the front of their homes, in the front of their businesses. Each business, each home has a temple in front of it.
0: Hmm.
1: And this
0: what's
1: is
0: the temple this, too? What's the temple too?
1: This is really just like another way of blessing and of honoring the spirit.
2: Yeah.
1: You know, and it's marvelous because every day they always place an offering on that temple. Just like how when we were going into the temples, we were placing the offering. We always had an offering for the temple every time we went. Even like the first one was Goalawa, which was the bat cave phenomenal. It held up to this name, and we that's where we released anything that we were holding on to that no longer served us. So like this whole time, these last 2 weeks is all about being released. So when we're falling into our divine destiny, or when we're in alignment with our divine destiny, we're in alignment with what Spirit has really truly given us to really be always and forever, no matter what. And it comes to being purified and clear and cleansed of that which has been a cloud or a storm, a sandstorm that has been encapsulated in the mind and also in the spirit. So once individuals begin to allow not just so much for it to pass, but to find out a way where it doesn't have to continue to come into your area ever again. You see what I'm saying? For you to be able to stand tall and to be exactly and to do exactly what you're supposed to do, because we're so powerful. And I saw how powerful we actually are, but it happened almost 5,000 miles away from here. And then here, it feels like a continuous struggle to amass to something that is just so simple to drop into and to stay in all the time.
0: Hmm.
1: And so...
0: And why do you think that is?
1: Because I feel like we're continuously fighting opposed to just being at one and at peace. And I think, like, because if we stop when I stop focusing and stop worrying about what somebody else is doing and how they're doing it, then I'm able to be in my divine alignment for my destiny. And a lot of times, because of the fact that somebody is worried about who has the latest BMW, who bought the house in Beverly Hills, or who got the house in or who bought the house in Inglewood, because they could afford to pay $600,000 to $800,000 for a home that.
0: Oh, is that cheap? And I thought we was in the millions in California.
1: Well, you're in the millions in specific areas. But the thing is, what you're paying for equal to the amount that you're actually paying.
0: It is
1: out.
0: Not. The $600,000 or $800,000 is a shack.
1: Yes, a 2-bedroom, 1 bath. Okay.
0: Is it?
1: A 2-bedroom, 1 bath, and you maybe might have a backyard.
0: I thought it was just like one of them Home Depot sheds. that's what I thought $600,000 in California was. I mean, in LA, not all of California. So.
1: Yeah, and it could look like that. It totally can look like
2: LA and New York.
0: Listen, yeah. This is my welcome to my abode.
1: So it's just totally about like Boomy's saying, not let individuals ride the coattails of those that are pushing towards the mark of the prize of the high calling. All right. And then also, you're also going to also allow yourself to be in alignment with those that are like-minded. That's also going to help you build and grow, because those that come together or pray together, stay together. Right. So when we pray together, we're going to stay together. When we're meditating together, we're going to stay together. When we are constantly in alignment to the divine idea for our lives, we're going to stay together. Why? Because that is our divine nature, right? Community is the next second coming of all life, right? So all of this is in cyclical form that's taking place. And that's something that I totally experience, where it is totally possible, because that's what everybody wants. It's not that that's what just some of us want. That's what everybody wants. And I believe that at a point in history when all individuals say, oh my goodness, what we have been doing and how we've been living has been a farce, we can all definitely come to this conclusion that our destinies are definitely in alignment for everything that we really want. And that's love, that's peace, that's joy, that's harmony.
0: I want to hear your thoughts, Boomy, but we have to go to break. This is the Infant McKee Show, right here on WRD, Progressive Black Talk Media. We'll be right what, Mr. Benefield?
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3: 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Starfolk University, the only on-air school for modern mystics, right here on WURD. I'm popping in here to remind you that you are, in fact, listening to a Starfolk University study hall tonight. If you're just tuning in, you are late. But no worries, this class is always filled to the brim, but we always make room for you here at Starfolk U. No soul left behind. Prayerfully, you brought your journal, pen, and 3 friends with you, and we continue.
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0: Welcome back to the Envy McKee Show, a.k.a. Starfolk University, the only on-air school for modern mystics. My goddess today, this conversation is pulling at all of my threads. Our shift prompt for the month of July is the art of being bold, beautiful one, leverage destiny. And this week, our focus, that's the game. In the Woo Metaphysical Studio with me, we've got the Boomy Moses, our Dean of Brilliance, Luminosity and the Shamanic Art. And also Jason Benefield, the Jason Benefield, fresh off of his trip to Bali, fooling us all. Who is our Dean of Peaceful Life Navigation. So it gets complicated, right? And I feel like that's why this conversation is so powerfully important, because it does get complicated. Because we don't have, most of us do not have the privilege at this juncture to go and see what a kind and just society that works for everyone looks like, right? I'm speaking for myself, but I'm saying we because y'all heard me. I said what I said. We here in America, in the divided states, we haven't seen it. We haven't seen it. We don't know what it looks like. We know when we leave this country. I know when I was in Panama, I'm not going to say Panama is that, what you experienced in Bali. But I do remember the feeling of not feeling whatever this is that's in the background. I do remember how whole I felt. I don't speak Spanish. Not in any way that would be impressive. I can say a few things. I understand some things. But I cannot articulate in any meaningful way what it feels like to not have whatever this is in the background, in the field. So I knew exactly what you were talking about. Where you can be immersed in oneness, because there's no effery in the field, right? Here, it's in the water. It's in the soil. It's in the air. It's everywhere you walk, even if you don't see it. There's something, and I'm going to say that it is probably that 400 years or whatever, however long it was, of all of this, of that buildup. Just like they have temples in their front yards, we have temples in our front yards. They're not visible. You know what I mean? But it is a residue. And it was never atoned for. And so now I'm starting to think like maybe part of the work that we as practitioners can do is the laying of the hands, is to creating different kinds of temples in our front yards, in offerings. I wrote down everyday temple. I don't know exactly what that means, but taking those things that we have taken for granted and making them sacred, to making offerings. I love that idea. Before you go into it, like every place has a temple, so before you head in, you all have an offering. I love that. I have a temple, not a temple, I have an altar in my room, but it's like it is a standing structure that could represent a temple. And so every day I'm giving offering to my temple. And that's something that I know that I can do by making my day sacred. Do you know what I mean? And so I feel like what I keep hearing is reclaiming the sacredness of this land, reclaiming the sacredness of the water, reclaiming the sacredness of the soil, because Rumi and I talked earlier, and it was kind of a, I'm not going to say throwaway, but it was an analogy of trying to get to the place I think we got to now, where the people who are running this particular configuration of what we're calling the game in this conversation, they're polluting the water so that they can make their profits. They're disparaging the people. They're doing all of these things, and we don't even need to name them because you know what they are. And that contributes to this idea of separation. It contributes to this idea that there is no oneness. But there is something for us as practitioners that we can do in our lives and in our homes and in our, because you're walking around, Jason, like you are a whole ball of glow. I love your skincare routine, and it's called Bali. Do you know what I'm saying? Like, so maybe there's a question here. Is that part of what the work is? Because I keep going, I feel like there's more that I can do. And then the conversation keeps coming back to, it's all on you, boo. You know what I mean? Like, looking out at the world and being pissed off isn't doing anything. So I'm wondering, and I know we always come to this place in these conversations, I'm wondering what's to be done. Because a kind and just society that works for everyone, in a place where nobody has seen what a kind and just society that works for everyone. Do you know what I mean? Like, we don't have true examples. And unless we go there, we don't have anything to bring back either. Except our imagination. And y'all know my imagination is top tier. But I don't see anything moving.
2: Yep. So when you were talking earlier, you were talking about how it's hard to separate from, you know, the others being everywhere, right? Or that's how I heard you say it.
0: Not so much. It's not so much about people. It's about the frequency.
2: The frequency, right? So got it. That's even better. Thank you for clarifying. Because what I also know is God is everywhere. And there's no other frequency more powerful than God. So all we're here to do is to activate that frequency. And you're saying that you haven't seen it because you haven't gone there. You see it when you're having a moment with your daughter. You see it when you're having a moment with your friend. You see it when you have a woo, and you look up at the tree and you're overcome by emotion. So you can have that Balinese moment here. You don't have to go anywhere to get it because it's right where you are. So the work is, again, it's within us, and healing that inner child or that self that felt it, you know, needed to protect, you know, us that we call ego sometimes. But really, I don't believe it's, I don't call it ego anymore. I recognize it. It's that part of me that when I was being barraged with whatever in my life or whatever happened, it's that part of me that came up and protected. It's that part of me that said, no, nothing's touching this one because nothing can because she's one. So it's that part of me that I've separated myself from. And it's that part of me that looks, that's the filter in which I look out into the world with, because I haven't healed it. I haven't, you know, integrated her into me. That's my survival self. And so everything that I look at in my world or the frequency that I catch is her frequency of unhealedness. It's her frequency that's projecting everything that I'm seeing in my outer world. And I'm not saying that there are not big things happening that are affecting me and life and others. I see it. I see the wars happening in Africa. I see the wars happening all over the world. And I also know God is still there. And there are people activating the frequency of God in those places that are, you know, disseminating some of that energy. We just don't get to hear about it because the world operates, this world operates when we don't have power. Individuals don't have power upon themselves. So it's always an outer power that's bigger than us. So that's the lie. That's the lie. That's always been the lie. They use it over and over and over and over and over and again. The truth, even religions have used it. So the truth is, because of our oneness, we are powerful. And we can never be anything other, regardless of what our circumstances look like. There's the person who's lost their job, lost everything. And there's that person who's saying, okay, what is here for me? What can I do with what I have? And I'll go back to the story in the Bible. Do you have oil in your house? You know what I'm saying? Like, that's what we're here to do. We think we have nothing and we think we are nothing. But because of our oneness, we're everything. and we can't be anything else but. So we stop believing the lie that the world keeps telling us about ourselves and about itself. God is the only power, full stop. There's nothing else.
0: What you think about? What you think about, Jason?
1: No, I'm just over here, man. Like all I need right now is some shout music, and I'm running around my whole apartment right now. Like,
0: listen, if my tambourine was closer.
1: Oh my God! And she and when Boomy mentioned about like what do you have in your house, and the oil that was. Like she poured, kept pouring the oil until the vessels ran out.
2: Yeah.
1: Not when the oil ran out.
0: That's right.
1: When the vessels ran out.
2: That's right.
1: You see what I'm saying? That's the type of abundance and a prosperity and expansion that can take place in our lives. That's above all that we could ever ask or think. It wasn't, she said, I have this little jar of oil. And they kept going in the town to get the vessels. Now, we don't even know how big those vessels were, do we? Like, every time I think about that story, I'm thinking about vessels, like, real tall. You see what I'm saying? That she poured that little bit of oil into that allowed her to pay her taxes. So, what is it that we can do as human beings living this spiritual experience here on this side of heaven, that we too can have a little bit of oil and that we can pour it into vessels.
2: Yeah.
1: Right? Even this one scripture, my uncle always said that we have this truth in earthen vessels. So what if I take my oil, my word, and I pour it into earthen vessels to allow these vessels to be filled. And in that way, everyone begins to have a higher understanding of the blessings of their own lives. I already said earlier, we're already powerful beings. So imagine what can be done when we truly allow ourselves to tap into it. And not let anything else take us out of our divine path.
0: Imagine. I love this articulation of the vessels. I really do, because this is where the metaphysics meets the road. Because as you were speaking, I was also thinking about the loaves and the fishes. Mm-hmm. How Yeshua was able to feed thousands with one fish and one loaf of bread. You know what I mean? And I feel like there's something here for me specifically to glean, because Spirit is trying to tell me something. And I'm interested in hearing exactly what that means. But it's like, I think it goes back to how this conversation started. None of this is real. Like, somebody made this up. Do you know what I mean? Somebody made this up. And we're in this game, playing this game that somebody racist made up. And we're just trying to navigate this thing that doesn't work for us. And the idea is, so make something else. And I think that's the part I keep getting tripped up in, because I'm like, well, I need wood. I need concrete. I need somebody to know how to build something. You know, I keep thinking of all, but what, how Boomy articulated is, but do you have oil in your house? Do you know what I mean? But do you have oil? And I'm thinking about how I got, because this conversation comes up in my mind at least twice a month. I'm still not clear how I got through the last 2 years of my life. Like, I'm still not clear. And I keep trying to figure it out. Do you know what I mean? Like, and I recognize I'm not going to, because it was an oil. Did you have oil? It was an oil in a vessel moment. Do you know what I mean? It's like I had this little thing of oil, and I had to pour in these vessels, and somehow the vessels got full, and I was able to get to where I am today. And so, y'all just opened something up for me in my like, you really did.
1: I want to speak to something real quick as we're talking about this and as we're talking about infinity, right? Because that's basically what we're tapping into, right? The infinite idea of the Holy Spirit, right? As our very lives living here on this side of heaven.
0: I love that you're saying that too. I wrote that down too. This side of heaven, honey. Listen.
1: Because I remember when Reverend Michael said that, and I kept that. And I always said that. I always started to say that every time. When he said that, I kept that. Because that's the truth. He said we can live heaven on earth right now. We don't have to wait until we die. I was on my way back, I was watching this show called Industry that's on HBO. And I remember when I first saw it, because I was watching that one with, that other one, that other show about the guy that was part of the state, but he was always going after the people that were doing hedge funds and stuff like that, stocks and money. I can't remember that other show. But,
0: billionaire?
1: Billionaire? Yes. Yes.
0: I don't know. I never watched or any of it. But funny that that's what popped into my head. And so that was from Spirit. You're welcome.
1: Thank you. So Industry is similar to that, right? And so in this particular season, this is the fourth season. And I only watched the first and the fourth season. But this particular season really talked about how businesses are actually created. Mm-hmm. And how money is not even real. Like how money is not even real. We make this paper and these coin things real, but it's not real.
0: Right.
1: Backing behind it is not real. Yeah. And how they funneled it through shell companies saying that we had this amount of money and we had that coming through this. And but then when they actually found out where these shell companies were, they found out wasn't nobody there. Or nobody was doing the actual work that they said that they were supposed to be doing. So you can say that this company had $1 trillion, right? Helping out all these people doing whatever they was put out to do as a shell of an idea that they kept selling to people.
0: Mm.
1: And then when they got busted, all HE double hockey sticks broke loose. And I mean, people going to jail because they told a lie.
0: Mm.
1: Going to jail for a lie. Think about that. A lot of times, if someone tells a little white lie, it weighs heavy on their conscience, or they get put on punishment, or they get a whooping, depending on the level of punishment.
0: Depending on what year you were born.
1: Right, that part too, right? But yeah, think about this though, right? You told a lie. A whole lot of people invested in this lie. And then to find out that everything that you were doing actually had nothing to do with what was actually happening.
0: Mm.
1: If you think about WeWork and how that fell apart. If you think about like so many different ideas.
2: Bernie Madoff.
1: Madoff, yes.
2: Yeah. And that people woman who defrauded so many people. I can't remember her name. Anna something.
1: Was that the one that the church lady
0: Sorkin? Is it Sorkin? Anna, the girl that was in that show that Shonda Rhimes did. She and anyway, we got to go to break.
2: Yeah.
1: Was that Catch Me If You Can? That one?
0: No. She pretended to be a socialite. She was from Russia or some such, and she was a socialite. She went to New York. She reinvented herself. She stole a whole bunch of clothes and whatnot because she wanted to buy this.
2: She convinced people that she was this socialite. Rich person. So people just kept giving her money. They didn't verify anything.
0: Because she was mean. She was mean. So that just goes to show you that people think that rich people are mean.
2: But she told a good story.
0: She
2: and
0: did.
2: And people bought it.
1: Oh my God. There's something here, Boomy and Envy. There's something here.
0: There is something here. And the show is called Billions, not Billionaire. It's called Billions.
1: Billions. Right on, Billions.
0: But But how did I know that? I don't watch the show.
1: This show anyway. Is awesome. Like both
2: it's
1: of the shows
2: good.
1: Are phenomenal.
2: It is so amazing. I've it seen every good. Season. Yeah.
0: How many seasons are there?
2: There's a lot.
1: Like 5 or 6, I think.
0: And where is it playing?
1: Oh, I can look it up.
0: Okay. Well,
2: maybe
0: I found
2: HBO.
0: My next.
2: It's
0: I found my next
2: HBO.
0: Series.
1: HBO was Billions.
2: Yeah.
1: Or was it Showtime?
0: It doesn't matter. We go on a break. This is the MVP Key Show right here at WRD. Progressive Black Talk Media. We'll be right what, Jason A. Benefield?
1: We'll be right black.
3: 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Starfolk University, the only on-air school for modern mystics, right here on WURD. I'm popping in here to remind you that you are, in fact, listening to a Starfolk University study hall tonight. If you're just tuning in, you are late. But no worries, this class is always filled to the brim, but we always make room for you here at Starfolk U. No soul left behind. Prayerfully, you brought your journal, pen, and 3 friends with you, and we continue.
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0: Welcome back to the Envy McKee Show. Right here on WURD, Progressive Black Talk Media. Why, yes, this is Starfolk University, the only on-air school for modern mystics. Our shift, yes. That's your prompt for the month of July is the art of being bold, beautiful one, leverage, destiny. This week, we've been focusing on That's the Game in the Woo Metaphysical Studio with me, Jason Benefield, our Dean of Peace for Life Navigation, and Woman Moses, the Dean of Brilliance, Womanosity, and Shamanic Arts. And this, my Star People friends, is the part of the show where we go around the room and find out what we have learned, if anything. Who among us shall like to go first?
10: Well, you know what? I kind of want to bring back when I think it was early in the show when you were talking about Colin Kaepernick. And, he's kind of like the guy who reminds me of, someone who was, bold because he was pretty much standing up for police brutality, but it wasn't getting as much attention, so he had to somehow figure out a way how he can, spread the awareness, and he just took the knee, which kind of gave, which really just, there was, some backlash, out in the media and stuff like that, and he just had to, figure out a way how to, stand out, even if it was something that he had to stand up for was right, and even if a lot of people don't really like it. So what I really got out of that is basically you got to be bold enough to stand up for something that you find right, even though a lot of people won't.
0: Mm-hmm. And even if Jay-Z gonna tell you not to, Jay-Z gonna stand in and tell you be done kneeling.
10: Yep,
0: sir.
10: Exactly.
0: Nobody asked you.
10: Exactly.
0: And what about you, Boomy? What did you learn?
2: Bali is a destination.
0: I quadruple that emotion.
2: Yeah.
0: And what about you, Mr. Benefield? I don't know why I'm calling you Mr. Benefield. Like you somebody daddy.
1: Hey, speak that into existence.
0: Come on now.
1: You know what? I'm gonna go with Boomy when she mentioned about the oil, man. I tell you that still has me rattling right now. You know, there's something in that where you can take something and make a whole lot of something more. You know, my God, expansion, abundance, infinity. Of so much goodness and so much greatness that we could create.
0: Mm-hmm.
1: I'll keep going. I'll stop talking.
0: There are a few things that I don't know where my journal is, but I wrote some things. You don't rise to the level of competition, you go to the level of your training.
1: Mm.
0: Dr. Phil said that, and I need to sit with that a little bit more. I love the offering for the temple. I love the temple in front of every house and business. I love that idea of offering, you know, providing an offering every day to the temple. And I want to explore what that means for me specifically. I wrote down everyday temple. We're going to find out what that means.
1: I brought one home.
0: A temple? How big is it? Don't go get it. The other thing is this side of heaven. This side of heaven. And also when Bumi was saying the oil, that oil is going to sit with us probably for the rest of this month. So that's important. That was an important note. I want to wait for Jason, but I'm a, I don't know what he's doing. He sounds like he's going through his bags. Let me see. Jason, we got to end this show, sir.
1: I know. I'm coming. Hey, they bubble wrapped it for me. So I'm trying to pull it apart as fast as I can.
0: Well, you just, it's okay. You can breathe through it. You got to end the show.
1: Here it is.
0: That's beautiful.
2: That's an altar. That is an altar.
0: That's an altar.
2: Yeah.
0: I love it. But we keep getting more class. But okay, I'm going to say it right now. Okay, star people, that's class. Thank you to all of you for being present. If you learn something powerful here, do not keep it to yourself. Tell people about this show. And next week, bring three friends. The world is held together by our agreements and our conversations about those agreements. If you want to live in a different world, we're going to have to talk about things differently, yes? As Dr. Michael Bernard Beckwith is known to say, the second coming is community. Thank you so, so, so, so much to tonight's Starfolk University staff, Dr. Phil Roundtree, Dawood Motegi, Rhonda Wildflower, Bumi Moses, Jason Benefield. And of course, thank you, DJ Young Phenom. And thank you to all of you for being present. Because woo-woo is best done together. 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You can read the stars notes for yourself. Book 5 is coming. So if you have not read 1 through 4, I don't know what you're doing with your life. All right, y'all. Freedom Sounds of Jazz is up next. Levine Heil, star people.
1: Levine
2: Heil, show, envy.
0: Next week. Peace.

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Well, let's make it about 2 minutes past the 10 o'clock hour. As I say good evening to you, Philadelphia, URD listeners, family, and friends, welcome to the live edition of Freedom Sounds of Jazz in Progress until the midnight hour. I am Aquila, and yes, I'm live in the studio. We're back, JB and me, we're back on schedule to be here on a Friday night. 21 years in the chair, we're still here. Thank you, Pamela. If my voice sounds like it's got some whatever going on in it, it's because I've been fighting these allergies for the last few days. This summer has been brutal. But that's okay. We're going to lighten it up a little bit. Also, just want to say on a emotional note that we are going to be remembering the great, great, great bebop queen of Philadelphia, Carol Harris. Family, we have lost so many in this year alone, but Carol Harris, she was special. We have an open phone line. We invited some guests to call in and, you know, share their memories and love and appreciation of the late, great Carol Harris. If you want to be a part of that, you can. 215-634-8065. That's 215-634-8065. Stick around. We're going to have a nice show tonight. Also got a celebration of one of our queens. She's celebrating the milestone. We'll tell you all about that as we get into it. But it's good to be back in the chair, JB. I know you're listening from the couch. He'll be here in about 2 more weeks. We're doing back-to-back now. And, hey, let's just get into it.

sounds of another dear departed friend by the name of Roy Ayers. Maiden Voyage is a tune that we're listening to, and preceded that with the great Leon Thomas and his rendition of a Michael classic called Got to Be There. Sounding real good on a Friday night, Freedom Sounds of Jazz. We're back live on the radio. As I go to the phone line, as I mentioned to you in the beginning, family, this show tonight, we also going to remember an artist, a vocalist, a queen, a staple in the jazz community by the name of Carol Harris, and we lost her this past week. So I have the wonderful Leo, I have the wonderful Leo Gatson on the phone line with us. I reached out to some folks who had worked with Carol and knew her a little bit up close and personal and asked them to call in.

0: And he's our first caller of the night. How you doing, Leo? Good to hear you. Good to see you. Good to know that you're there.
1: I'm doing great, Queen. I'm doing great. Thanks for giving me an invite.
0: Oh, absolutely. Shows are not complete unless we get something from the Baba. You're a big part of this city and the jazz community, always have been, always will be. It's just that this one is on a sad note, and I did hear maybe about 10 days ago that the Queen was in hospice, so it wasn't a complete shock, but sad nonetheless.
2: She doesn't know where my permit is.
0: Leo?
1: Yeah.
2: She says she don't know.
0: Oh, hold on. Yeah. Do you need me to go to some music? You need to take care of something? Or? Yeah, as we... let Leo straighten out what he needs to straighten out. But
1: okay. I'm gonna fill up with my grandson because I'm in my car.
0: Okay. Well, listen, please drive safe. If you need to call me back, do. Don't want you.
1: No, I can talk to you.
0: Okay. But as I was trying to set it up and say that I know that you did some shows with Carol. You knew her for a number of years, and just your thoughts on this tremendous loss to the jazz community.
1: I thought she was a wonderful human being. It was great working with her. I love working with her because a style is a song, you know?
0: Yeah. And I like the way you said she was a wonderful human being, because I do, when I think of Carol, I always think of the personal side of her. You know, she was always friendly and true to it. You know, she had that style about her, not just on stage, but off stage. She was just so damn cool all the time, you know?
1: Real cool, laid back.
0: Yeah, yeah, I may have picked up a couple of pointers here and there just by being in her presence and being able to be around for a number of years. But in all honesty, we truly lost a great one in Miss Carol Harris. She had that style where down the road, you know, we all started referring to her as the bebop queen, because she can bebop and sing those songs, and, you know, she's kind of reminiscent of some Betty Carter and some others, you know, but she had a style of her own, too.
1: Hey, correct.
0: Yeah.
1: Definitely a style of her own.
0: Mm-hmm.
1: Definitely. I think the last time I did her, maybe about 4 or 5 years ago, and I really met her through Home and Jackson. And I watched the thing. I love her performance. And this is at the Mandel Theater.
0: Mm-hmm.
1: On Jacksonville campus. You know, we got to know each other. We got to talk, find out we knew some of the same people. And that particular gig, she would Bernard Samuel was on piano.
0: Yeah, Bernard Samuel. In fact, her and Bernard played a lot together. In fact, I did a couple of shows where I hired Bernard, and of course he brought Carol Harris with him. I'm just remembering when we had him out in the park.
1: Yeah.
0: Over at 33rd and Diamond.
1: Right.
0: My brother, who's a ward leader in the city, they were doing something there, and of course he reached out to me to say, hey, can you get us somebody in? And that's another thing. And speaking of Bernard, Bernard was always there for me whenever I was trying to get something started. Like when I started the juke joint over in the neighborhood bar called Circles. And, you know, you could reach out to certain artists, and they just was there, so giving. Wasn't always about how much am I getting paid. They just knew that I, too, loved the music and wanted to keep a platform out there for jazz lovers to be able to, you know, still hear the music. But I wanted to do it in the tradition of what I grew up around, and that being afternoon jazz matinees all around the city. Natalie's Top Shelf, you know, Gertz, of course, she started it all. And then there was so many others, Bob's and Barber's, you know, the list goes on.
1: Yeah.
0: You know?
1: Yeah. You know, when I'm saying it, he was very instrument. He was very instrument guy. He's my first band.
0: Yes.
1: When I started doing jazz, he's one of the first guys I had. He was like my house band.
0: Yeah. And that's what I'm saying. Bernard didn't say no, because Bernard loved to play too. And man, could he play! truly one of my favorites of all times. But listen, hold on for a minute or two. I'm going to be tight and right since we're getting back all the way live to the radio station. JB and I, we've kind of been off for a few weeks. I know it feels like I've been off for about a month or so, but we're back on track. And you know, when you do radio, you got to pause for the cause. So right now, let me pause for the cause, and we'll get back to our conversation. There's no rush on this. This night is Carol's, and I'm also expecting Lisa Shea Vu to give us a holler. You know, she is celebrating a milestone of her birthday.
1: Yes.
0: And I'll tell everybody a little bit about that on the other side, but let me handle my business, and I'll get right back to you. Okay.
1: All right.
0: Yeah. This is Freedom Sounds, Jazz and Progress into the Midnight Hour. I am Aquila, and just like I say, let me handle my business.
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0: Thank you, Tiffany Bacon. And, of course, we're going to go right back to the phone line. I have Leo Gatson on the phone line with us. And, you know, that name is very familiar in the jazz community throughout the city. Of course, all of the great shows he has put on together in West Philadelphia at the, I want to get the name right, Leo. You may have to help me with that. The CC something?
1: CC. Yes. Community Education
0: Center. Yes, and, you know, as mentioned, you know, that's where you are now, but you have done some other stuff throughout and all around the city for a number of years. And I'm going to have to give you a call offline because I heard a rumor. David Barnes had called me on something, and this is not, you know, what I want to do as far as you making any type of announcement as far as your future. Just want you to know that you've been a staple in the community, and we are very fortunate to have you doing what you do and what you have done. But again, we are remembering the great, great vocalist, bebop queen, we like to refer to her as, because she would do that bebop sound and just had that coolness about her. Almost a little like, if someone said, well, like what? Like, to me, I can think of other artists, female artists, that was cool when he sung and just in their deliverance and approach to it. And Peggy Lee was one of those people that gave me that vibe. I always liked her style and the way she was kind of cool and smooth with it, too. But, of course, we remember in our own Carol Harris. Any word or any information on, you know, her services? Or do you know anything in reference to that?
1: It's tomorrow.
0: Tomorrow?
1: Yeah.
0: Yeah, well,
1: tomorrow. She was being home on, I think it's on 42nd and Haverford Avenue.
0: 42nd and Haverford. I wish I had that information in front of me, but I think Val Ray may have had something.
1: She had it.
0: Yeah, I'll try to look it up on her social page or whatever and make sure I put that information out there. So for those who would like to get by and pay their respects, it would be great if they do that. But again, like I said, I did hear, I guess about a week or so ago, that she was about to transition. And like I said, we've lost so many. And this, not just in this year, but I would say within the last 6 months, we still lost another great one in Rhoda Blount. Still trying to, you know, wrap ourselves around that loss, and so many others.
1: We are losing a lot of people.
0: Yeah, and I understand we're born to die. I get that, but it's still, you know, not something that we're ever really prepared for. But I will say this, she keeps a smile on my face, and I'm sure she does for so many others when you think of Carol Harris, because she was not that type of artist or that type of person. She was always smiling and always made you feel warm and fuzzy inside, if that's the correct thing to say. But, love Carol Harris. She's going to truly be missed.
1: You know, one of my fans, he always kept it real.
0: Yes.
1: He kept it real all the time.
0: Yes.
1: Carol was Carol.
0: Yep.
1: First that she is.
0: Yep.
1: And she was sweet about it.
0: Yep.
1: She loved to sing.
0: Yes, she did.
1: Really, she would sing for nothing.
0: Yes, that's what I say. And she and Bernard was connected like that.
1: Right.
0: And which was, you know, and not to downplay anyone not getting paid for what they do, but I appreciate those artists what JB and I do. Never came into this for the money.
1: Right.
0: Just wanted to be able to be on the radio and you know, play some music and talk to the people the way that he and I have the privilege and the honor of doing down here at this radio station, to be able to say we have come down here, sat in this chair, and I believe this could be the same chair if I'm not mistaken, maybe not quite the same, but 21 years is a dedication.
1: That's a long time.
0: You know, and it's a dedication, because I give God the glory for giving me the talent to be able to do what I do. You know, I don't put money on the love or the passion of, you know, sharing music and socializing with people and all of that. And again, like I said, that's no shade or put down to anyone else, because I'm sure when you go into the business, you do go in there to be successful. And you know,
1: committed.
0: Yeah,
1: I understand it well.
0: Yeah,
1: I didn't come here to make money.
0: Yeah, like you.
1: I can't make.
0: And our other queen, Sherry Pennington.
1: Yeah.
0: Yeah. You know.
1: That's right.
0: Yeah.
1: You gotta have a love for it.
0: Yes.
1: But I'm gonna say this about you. Since I've known about you, I've been knowing about you when I didn't even know you. Personally, and I'm watching his career, and my feeling for you, I always thought you was like one of the number one queens broadcast in this business, giving people the music like keeping it raw and just loving it.
0: Yeah.
1: That's how I feel about you.
0: Well, you know, that's very special, and I appreciate that. Just happened to be looking, you know, my phone is being tapped on because Valerie did send me the information for Carol's homegoing service for tomorrow.
1: Right.
0: And as I said, she actually passed away last week. And that will take place tomorrow, August the 8th. At 2 p.m., viewing is from 1 to 2, and it's at the Terry Funeral Home Memorial Chapel, and that's at 4203 Haverford Avenue. I got to see if maybe I can just shoot by there, you know, during the viewing part of it, because we do have a show over at Barber's Hall tomorrow. We'll get into that after, you know, we speak on Carol. And just remembering the wonderful person she was, and I'm looking at the picture that is on this announcement, and that's her. That's that classic smile, and she always wore a hat.
1: Yeah.
0: And, you know, yeah. And like I said, she was someone that I truly admired on and off the stage. So, yeah, she will be missed. So what's coming up with you in terms of CC and West Philly? Anything we can look forward to?
1: Well, next Friday was the second Friday, which everybody knows I do second Friday. I'll be bringing it next day. Monsieur Ebo. He'll be coming in with his quartet.
0: Which Ebo?
1: Monsieur.
0: Nasir, okay. Excellent, Nasir. Excellent.
1: Right.
0: Mm-hmm.
1: And I'm looking forward to that.
0: Wow. And just to say his quartet, I remember when he first was out there doing his thing.
1: Right.
0: All of these young folks have stepped up and, you know, they're there for us. And it keeps the music in Philadelphia, you know, very vital in terms of the jazz community and still holding it down as being one of the meccas. When you talk about jazz around the world, Philadelphia never lacks in that. So, yeah.
1: And we still have giants people don't even know about worldwide.
0: Yes. Yeah. Yeah, I'm worldwide. Sure.
1: Like, we just got to keep work with them, showcasing them, so people know who they are.
0: Yeah.
1: It's so many. Everybody's talking about Philly. Where do you get these guys from? Mm-hmm. These ladies and gents. What kind of water y'all giving?
0: Listen.
1: We're not giving no special water.
0: Cliff Club. Come on, you got to shout out the Cliff Club. A lot of them, you know, came through with a lot of the giants who came down, and not only were they musicians on stage, but they were teachers at the Cliff Club.
1: That's right.
0: And that's another one of those locations that is to be remembered and make sure that we continue to support. Now, I'm not really sure who's really in charge there, like back in the day when we had Don Gardner and, you know, of course, Lovin' Hines and some others. But Philadelphia would never let the music die, that's for sure.
1: No.
0: That's who we are. And even though we've lost the great Carol Harris, we got some other up-and-coming vocalists out there. I do know that. I know Kendra Butler was supposed to perform the other day, but her show got canceled because of this darn summer weather. The summer has been hot, humid, and rain throughout.
1: That's crazy. It's been crazy.
0: And I'll be the first one to tell you, I'm not going to miss it when the autumn equinox come in. In a matter of another maybe 5 weeks or so. I know I'm rushing, but I'm sorry. It is what it is. But Leo, I appreciate you as always taking time to, you know, anytime I reach out and say, hey, can you give me a call? Here you are. I appreciate that. I love you dearly. I love you dearly. And I'm here for you anytime.
1: Right.
0: However, well, we can continue this. Let's do that.
1: We all came a long way, though.
0: We have.
1: We came a long way.
0: And we're not done. We still got some long ways to go. We're still there. Even if we're behind the scenes and putting someone else up front, that's okay. That's what you do. You pass it on.
1: That's what you do. You got to pass it on.
0: Got to pass it on. For it to survive, you got to pass it on.
1: Yeah.
0: Yeah. All right. Love you dearly. I know that you're with the grandson family. Be well. May get a chance to see you try to get over there, at least, like I say, for the viewing.
1: Yeah, I'm going to get over there about that time.
0: Yeah, and then I'm going to have to cut out because, you know, Lisa doing her thing, celebrating her 60th tomorrow at Barber's Hall.
1: That's great to see.
0: Yeah, it's going to be a nice
1: scene. She's about that music.
0: Yeah, yes, she is. And Jay coined her as the hardest working woman out there.
1: That's right. Right.
0: But the thing I love about Lisa is her variety of folks that she like to bring together, and she has a nice following, and that's what we want.
1: Yeah,
0: we want,
1: of course,
0: we want people to come together, you know, like the Beatles said, come together right now. So with that,
1: we need that,
0: and we're going to get that. Thank you, love. Be well. We'll talk real soon, and give my best to the family. All right,
1: I will.
0: All right,
1: thank you.
0: Bye-bye. Yep. With that, family, we got about, 38 minutes now past the 10 o'clock hour. I know I have someone else on my phone line. I'm going to go right there and see who's on and say, hello, who am I speaking to?
15: If it's too soon, I can call back.
0: No. There's no too soon call back. You're just going to stay with me. And we're going to talk a couple of minutes, then I'm going to break for, you know, these announcements, and we're going to come back and talk some more. All right?
15: All right. Okay.
0: All right, so I do have a couple of minutes, so let me first say good evening to you, Golden Diva. Miss Valerie is on the phone line, folks. Everybody just assumed that everybody knows who everybody is,
15: hello, in terms
0: of the voice and everything, but the great Valerie is on the phone line with us, and thank you for sending me that information on Carol Harris so I can read it over and over again before I leave here. What's your thoughts and memory of the great Carol Harris?
15: Well, you know what? I'm doing something that's very uneducated. I'm having a difficult time because I was listening to the radio so loud that everything is kind of weird. I have to turn the radio off.
0: Okay.
16: Bye.
15: One second.
0: Lisa, just stand by, please. Just stand by. We got you, though. Just stand by. Go ahead, Val.
16: Okay.
0: Yeah, I hear you, Val. You said you have the radio off? Hey, Val. Valerie.
16: I'm here.
0: No, not you, Lisa. Just stand by for me. I'm actually talking with Valerie for the moment. Val?
16: Oh, no.
0: Just everybody. I tell you what I'm going to do. Here's what I'm going to do. I'm going to break for the announcements. I'll talk to you guys off mic, and then we'll come back, all three of us, and we'll, you know, continue our conversation, all right? With that, family, you're listening to 96.1 FM, 900 AM. WURD, your progressive black talk radio station in Philadelphia. I am Aquila, JB, and me. We do Freedom Sounds of Jazz on a Friday night. We came here in 2005, and we thank God. And most of all, we give all our love and appreciation to Cody. And a shout out to the main man who tapped me, David Barnes. And he brought us here. And that's why we always say when we come down, it's 21 years in the chair. That's how long we've been here. Once we came through the door of 2005, we didn't turn around. We're still here. And we thank the Word family for keeping us on board. But most of all, we thank all of you who continue to support everything that we do. And as I said to Leo, we're not done. We got a lot more to do. Let me pause for the cause, and I'm going to come back. And we're going to continue to talk to couple of the queens of jazz in Philadelphia.
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0: Yeah, we're about 16 minutes away from the top of the hour, our first hour. And we're coming right back to the phone line because I do have the wonderful, wonderful Lisa Chevu on the phone lines with us. Good evening to you, Queen. How are you?
1: I'm great, thanks.
0: Yeah, good to hear your voice. I don't know where Valerie went. I don't know if she's still there, Val.
2: If she, I am here.
0: Oh, good, good, good, good. I'm glad because I had tried to go to the phone and make sure everybody was comfortable. But again, as mentioned, of course, we're remembering Carol Harris tonight. Lisa, you have any thoughts and memories of Carol before we get
1: yes,
0: into
1: I
0: talking
1: do.
0: About your celebration?
1: Thanks, Rosa. I do. I remember meeting her at Top Shelf.
0: Yep.
1: When Morgan was playing Kenny Gates and Sam Reed. And that's when I met her, and she was fantastic. I enjoyed her scatting because I haven't heard a good scatter in a while.
0: Mm-hmm.
1: And her personality and her presence, she was just as friendly and nice as she was a vocalist. So I remember those good times, and she came out to support so much, Aquila.
0: Yes, she did. In fact, I'm just in reading the information regarding tomorrow. Her name, Caroline Marie.
1: Yes.
0: Harris, Caroline Marie Harris. So it's so fitting for her. But you too, Val, I know that you worked with her a couple of times. I know you love some Carol Harris.
2: Honey, I don't even know where to begin with my feelings about Carol Harris.
0: Mm-hmm.
2: It's like family for me.
0: Mm-hmm.
2: Because she was so smooth. And you know, when they had the girl crush, she was my girl crush.
0: Mm.
2: I mean, I was so fond of her.
0: Yeah.
2: You know, I have to say this real quick before I forget. When I asked Carol, what is her favorite vocalist? And Denise and I had just saw her at the hospital. We went to see her.
0: Mm-hmm.
2: And right before she passed. And I told Denise the story that I'm going to tell you, but I didn't tell Carol. And then I told Carol a part of it. And then while she was, well, she wasn't at the moment at hospital at that second or that moment, but she was having a very difficult time breathing.
0: Mm-hmm. Mm-hmm.
2: But she remembered. I asked Carol one time, I said, Carol, who was your favorite vocalist? I mean, you know, you just sang so different. She said, well, Val, I never listen to vocalists, so I don't have a favorite.
0: Mm-hmm.
2: She said, that's what she does. She, mm-hmm. And she said she listened to saxophones.
0: Mm-hmm.
2: I said, well, you don't have no favorite. She said, no, I have saxophone favorites and things of that nature, but I don't listen to vocalists.
0: You know, I'm not necessarily surprised with that. It's
2: no,
0: just something about her
2: be.
0: Persona just kind of, you know, was
2: it's
0: like
2: just,
0: that.
2: It's so creative.
0: Yes.
2: It was
0: yeah.
2: just so creative.
0: Yeah.
2: She was the instrument. It's just like
1: yeah.
2: Betty Carter.
0: Yes.
2: You know,
1: yeah.
2: the bebop queen. And so I followed her. And she followed me. And we were just, it was just wonderful to know her. You know, and that's why when we saw something on Facebook, Denise and I went to the hospital
0: mm-hmm.
2: and said, oh, she's in hospice. We went, but she was so full of life
0: yeah.
2: that I thought that was a mistake.
0: Yeah.
2: Then a day or two yeah. later, she was gone, but she was so happy. I got it on
1: Amen.
2: Video.
0: But that was Carol.
2: So,
0: I have
2: so
0: never seen her down.
2: Ready for whatever.
0: Yeah.
2: She was happy and talking.
0: Yeah.
2: And I'm like, I thought it was going to go another direction. You know, I set myself
1: wow.
2: up just because I was looking for her to look like nothing like she looked when I saw her. Because
0: yeah.
2: I
0: yeah.
2: had her in hospice.
0: Yeah.
2: She was like, hey, how y'all doing? I mean,
0: mm-hmm.
2: she was, you know, she was talking and sing and patting her hand and snapping her finger to the rhythm. And,
1: Amen.
2: You know, but I see she her breathing was labored. I
1: Amen.
2: Can see
0: yeah.
2: it was hard. It
1: it's
2: was
1: a
2: hard. But
1: in itself right there, Val.
0: Yeah. That
2: yes.
0: sure is.
2: Yes, Lisa. I felt
1: yes,
2: good when
1: feel,
2: I heard it.
1: I can feel it in your voice, the emotion.
0: Yeah.
1: That's a beautiful
2: yes.
1: experience you had, honey.
0: Yeah.
2: Yes, I'm so happy to have gone to see her. And Denise sang to her.
0: Mm.
2: I sang
1: Amen.
2: A little bit.
0: Mm.
2: You know, and she was like listening to her, just like, you know, whatever it was.
1: Mm-hmm.
2: You know, we took the Route 66. It was just,
0: yeah.
2: you know, but just the songs, you can hear her singing them like, you know,
1: yeah.
2: get your kicks on Route 66 and done her way.
0: Yeah.
1: All right.
0: Yeah, and let me just kind of interject here about, you know, that moment in time that you and Denise spent with her. You know, that to me is the beauty of Philadelphia musicians and the divas. You know, regardless of what people think, this, that, the other, there's some kind of true connection with all of the musicians and the vocalists. Like when mentioned, like Lisa mentioned, Top Shelf. That was a home where everybody came. Everybody. Lisa, can you go ahead and
2: I was a Natalie queen.
0: Yeah. Well, but you know what the thing about that? Natalie's was first, and then we would leave Natalie's and go up to Top Shelf.
2: That's true.
0: Because Natalie's seemed like that was first. And then, like I said, we were right up the Top Shelf, and then, you know, who knew where we landed up after that? But, you know, that's just, to me, is the way the Philadelphia jazz community is. Everybody knows everybody.
1: That's what I loved about
0: it. Yeah, and they can't take that away from us, you know, no matter what. They can't take that away from us. No. But I was just thinking and trying to picture that moment with you and Denise and Carol. Carol was ready. She was happy. She, you know, she was getting ready to walk around heaven all day long. You know,
2: it was filling me up just talking about it.
0: Yeah. Well, okay. Listen.
2: She was so happy.
0: Yeah.
2: My tears are for the happiness of knowing and seeing her, not in that type of way of a hospice patient can become.
0: Yeah.
2: You know what I'm saying?
0: Yeah.
2: She was so full of life. And as far as I'm concerned, it was never a hospice for her. She went home. She went home. That's indeed.
0: Yeah.
2: So whatever they call hospice, in my opinion of it, it wasn't that.
0: Well, but in her situation, that was Carol. Now, some others, you know, it may be a little bit different, but of course, she just had that spirit about her, though. Well, to me, even if death had knocked on her door, she probably started bebopping to the death. Grim Reaper, I guess you would call him, the Grim Reaper. He probably knocked on the door and she started scatting and what have you. He turned around and took that thing he carries in his hand and said, "Well, let me go somewhere else."
2: Yeah.
0: But you know, Carol was Carol, and Carol wasn't going to have it any other way.
1: That's who she was.
0: I didn't
2: realize how much of a cool, calm soul she was.
0: Yeah,
2: you know,
0: I did.
2: To Leo Gadsden.
0: I did.
2: Listen to you. I mean, like, I felt it, but I was home. I didn't know everybody felt her like I did.
0: Well, I know I did because I practice some of her coolness. I would sit back, even with the hats.
2: Listen,
0: the hats and the glasses and all of that.
2: I've never seen her get upset. I've never seen her raise her voice.
0: No. She was more like that. Hey, Quilla, what's going on? How you doing?
2: You sound just like
0: We love Carol.
2: Thanks for that moment.
0: May she rest in eternal peace. And I know she's up there scatting right now. She said, listen, I'm on the radio, but I'm up here scatting. I don't know what they're talking about.
2: I got so many pictures, many. I got a video, but I got to get my videos. I have to get them, what's that word? Like I got VHS.
0: You got to transfer them over.
2: Yeah.
0: Listen, you know what? I'm going to talk to you about an idea. Since you say you have those videos and anybody else, maybe we can do an afternoon of just a rebirth of some of the
2: Juanita
0: shows that
2: Holiday.
0: We know. Yeah,
2: Juanita
0: by all means.
2: Holiday is on it, and I don't even know who's half on them.
0: Yeah, well, I want to talk to you about that because that idea just popped in my head, just like bing, and I'm sure Lisa's got some stuff that she can share too. So we could do a rebirth.
2: So tomorrow,
0: just for a moment, we're gonna kind of bring the joy into it. It's been joy all night, I must say that. But we are gonna kind of make mention that tomorrow is a special afternoon celebrating the Queen. I never knew what your age was, one way or the other, Lisa, because to me, I don't worry about numbers. I look at people and how they are with this stage of life. And, and when you say, hey, I'm getting ready to celebrate my 60th and this date is open, I said, oh, absolutely. If there was anybody else, we might as well go ahead and bring Lisa in. Because, like I also said about you, I like your variety of people that you reach out to and who you bring to the party and all that good stuff. So this is your moment. Invite the people to come and hang out with you tomorrow, Queen.
1: Yes, please come out. 4 to 7, doors open at 3 p.m. Barbara's Hall. Oxford Street, right, Philadelphia?
0: Yeah, 1402 West Oxford Street, also known as Jake and Sarah's Adams Way. Yes.
1: Mm-hmm. Yes, and I'm so honored. I hope you can make it, Val. I invited so many musicians and friends from
0: to the
1: Rose. A lot of Rose people are coming through, a lot of musicians. I just want to celebrate it and just, you know, thank everyone for allowing me to come on that jazz scene. You know, when I was introduced to it with Donna Washington and those cats,
0: yes.
1: And I was,
0: mm-hmm.
1: You know, hanging out with Little Jimmy Oliver and all those
0: cats.
1: So
0: Little Jimmy Oliver, Satin Doll.
2: I would definitely be there.
0: And guess who gave me a call before I came in tonight? Charles. You know, Vernus Charles. And he let me know he's going to come through tomorrow also.
1: Oh, good. That's
0: yeah,
1: great.
0: So.
1: I really miss my LaRose family.
0: Yes, absolutely.
1: You know, they were so good to me and stood by my side. All you have stood by my side through this jazz, my jazz journey. So I'm just honored, and I couldn't have chose no better place than the heart of the Philadelphia at the historical, you know.
0: Barber's Hall. And the good thing about it, too, because everyone assumed, and that's why they tell us about assuming, because of the name change ceremony last Saturday, they thought, oh, the doors are closed. No, they're not. Jake's not going nowhere, at least not until the end of the year if it comes then. If he comes out of there, he's going to come out of there screaming and hollering. But from what I do know, and I don't want to get into all of the business side of it, I do know Temple told him, stick around. They don't know what they want to do yet. Just do your thing.
2: So,
0: he's going to stick around.
2: You were very diplomatic when you said it, because I was just getting ready to put it all out there.
0: Yeah.
2: we were just having a conversation,
0: yeah.
2: But I understand exactly reading between the lines, and I do know. And my question was, well, if you do, will it be all your money? He said, yeah.
0: Then
2: we'll hang on in there, baby.
0: Yeah, absolutely. and like
2: as
0: I said, listen, you know what he did last week, or as they prepared for the name change ceremonies, he put new floors in Barber's Hall. As you go towards the back, new carpets going up the steps. So does that sound like a man who's ready to lock them doors?
1: Wow.
0: I don't think so. So, Lisa, real quick, can you tell me who's going to be with you tomorrow?
1: Sure. I have Rich Podesta on Charles Beasley on bass,
0: mm-hmm.
1: Tony Day on drums and percussions, and I have some special guests.
0: I know you do.
1: Musicians coming in.
0: I know you do.
1: You're going to be surprised when they walk through that door.
0: Listen, you may be surprised too, because I might want to jump up and even though in my post I said, well, this is not a 60 theme, but if you feel like you want to come out and do the mashed potatoes, boogaloo, and all that good stuff, we'll do that too. So I might want to get up there and sing mashed potatoes, if you don't mind. It's the greatest. Yeah, I love me some Dee Dee Sharp, too.
1: I hope she comes through, too.
0: Yeah, Val comes through. She always light up the room, I must admit. She comes through, everybody's like, oh, they go Val Ray. But like I said, that's the community of us.
1: Yep.
0: Philadelphia folks. I love you, Queens. I got to get to the top of the hour. I don't know if you want to stick around, but I think we put enough out there. I want to play a little music.
2: Wait a minute.
0: Sure.
2: I'm going to stick around. I got something to too.
0: Stick around. Hey, Lisa, you don't have to go anywhere either. Just let me take care of the business of the station, and we'll come back and we'll continue to do what we do. All right?
2: All right.
0: I want to play a little something back-to-back for Lisa anyway, a little bit of something. Okay? All right, love. You ladies stick around. And once again, family, this is a wonderful night tonight. I'm loving every second of it. And I was not feeling my best when I first came down, but I tell you right now, I feel great.
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0: Yeah, that's you, Lisa. That's you all of the way. That's one of your jams.
1: I like that.
0: Yeah, but anywho, getting back to the phone lines with two of Philadelphia's best of the best of the best, the Divas, as I like to refer to them as, the Golden Diva, of course, Miss Val Ray, and the one and only Miss Lisa Shabu, celebrating her 60th birthday. Boy, hopefully I'll catch up to you soon, Lisa. But with that,
1: I'm 60. I'm thankful every day, and I'm so glad I'm blessed to spread the love of this music and, you know, do the best I can through the grace of God.
0: Absolutely, because, you know, when you look at the news and all of what's going on, it's more younger folks that are leaving here before any of us who is of age and stage of going into the next chapter of life. But a lot of them, it's just sad. It's sad. And it's crazy. Yeah. And never known it to be like this. But we're here talking about a celebration of life for Carol Harris. And then, of course, we're going to also be celebrating life with Lisa Shabu. But, Val, you said you had something you wanted to share.
2: Yeah, I'm doing these duet series over at Treasures, and you know, I'm not a duet singer, so you know, I can sing with a track or you know that. But I like when I say duets, I mean like a vocalist and an instrument, you know, because I have that hardcore loud voice. So anyway, I couldn't get anyone for this, and I waited till the last minute. So I said, well, wait a minute. Now you can do this, because I'm always, you know, how you criticize yourself, you know, so I'm putting myself down, but then I said, yes, you can. Inviting any vocalist to come out and help a sister out. I done told Denise King, and she said, I'll be there to help you out. I done told Ella Ghana, Wendy Sinclair, we're going to have a sausage celebrating sisterhood with Mike Frank. On keyboard.
1: Oh, I love him.
0: Yeah, Mike Franks is awesome.
1: When is it going down?
2: It's just my night. It's every second and fourth Thursday. But my night, I do the booking, but I've been doing it for a couple of years. But I'm doing this one myself. And I'm
1: nice.
2: I got nerve to be a little nervous.
0: Oh, please. Listen, I'm trying to get up. I'm trying to get myself in a position, and you know, I'm going to shock y'all, too. Put me a trio together and tell y'all to come over and check me out, you know?
2: You need to rap something. You need to rap.
0: I can sing a little bit, too. I can sing a little bit. Yeah, I celebrate me.
1: Go ahead.
0: You know, that is the number one song around the world that everybody. And you know what? I was going to reach out to you, Lisa, and ask you, were you familiar with that composition?
1: Oh, yes, I am.
2: Of course.
0: Everybody is doing it.
2: Of course.
1: Come out.
0: And the thing about it, I know they mentioned the person's name, but exactly who it is, I'm not really sure. But I just know that the song is so powerful that it should be an anthem for everybody. First, I thought it belonged to the women, but no, a lot of men love it. I remember my brother asking me, you know that song, I Celebrate Me? I said, yeah, what do you know? He said, yeah, but I love that. But it's a testimony for anybody who has survived going through a lot of stuff and is still here to be able to talk about it. So, I love that tune. But in all seriousness, I'm not ready to sing. I just want to keep on doing what I'm blessed to do, and that is be on the radio, have a gift for gab, never met a mic I don't like, and be able to reach out to some of you queens and musicians and say, hey, can you come on through and join the family, and let's have a good time.
2: Listen, my son said, because I put it on the television for the first time, and my son did it, because I wanted to know how to put it on my TV. I know how to get it on the phone, but he bought the phone and put the phone on the TV, and he called it all up from the phone. I'm like, huh? I'm like, oh, cool. So he said, that's Mr. Quillo on the radio. He said, oh, why you ain't on the radio? I said, because I'm a singer and I don't want to be on the radio. She had me on the radio enough that I think I'm on the radio all the time. So I'm on the radio.
0: Yeah.
2: So then he said, well, what about a podcast? I said, Brandon, I'm not interested in no podcast. Why? I said, she's a DJ.
0: Well, you know what? It's very interesting that you would say that. It's very interesting you would say that. Just stand by. Something's coming. I'm not getting ready to give it away. But family, something's coming. And it's coming. Okay. It's coming. Well, and we're behind the scenes with my crew and logo and everything is up. Fact, that being said, I'm sending for my podcast equipment tomorrow.
3: Oh, wow.
0: Yeah, so we'll talk. But it's not about that for me tonight. Other than for me to say a very happy birthday to our QB number one, Jalen Hurts. Today is his birthday, and looking forward to the season.
3: Wow.
0: And everything else. Ladies, what is your take on LeBron being here in Philadelphia?
2: I have not let it register. It's not even moving me.
0: Really?
2: I don't know why. It's not. I don't know why. I don't know if it's because I see him as like a Kobe, and they just kind of like a little bit. It just might be me, you know, just don't know nothing about basketball.
0: Yeah.
2: And I'm like a little cocky, a little arrogant. You know, when you get all that big and, you know, but I don't know. I know he's one of the best.
0: Listen, stick around. You'll learn more.
2: I know he's one of the best.
0: You'll learn more.
2: That's all I know.
0: All I know is there's something in the air, and the only thing I will share is that I know of something coming, and it's called Diamond in the Rough. That's all I can say.
3: I'm
0: going to leave it right there for that. But yes, but getting back to Lisa and your celebration tomorrow.
2: Wait. Are you talking about him not coming unless this other guy come?
0: No, he's already signed, sealed, and delivered.
2: Oh, okay, yeah.
0: You know, he's signed, sealed, and delivered.
2: Yeah.
0: He's here. Yeah, he's here. I believe he was in town last week.
2: But it's another one that they talked about, isn't it? A young guy?
0: What, his son, maybe?
2: No, I thought it was
0: Jalen Brown, who Boston...
2: That's
0: well, Jalen Brown was here before LeBron.
2: Okay.
0: Because Boston Celtics were just stupid. But we're glad that they were stupid. Like the New York Giants gave us Saquon Barkley. And we say, thank you, Giants. Thank you, Giants. That's when we went to the Super Bowl, right?
2: Yeah.
0: So the king's in town. So we'll see. So your event's coming up Thursday, right, Val?
2: It's Thursday.
0: What's your time?
2: Mine is from 7. I forgot all about it. From 7 to 10 on the flyer, but it's really like 7 to 9:30. But there'll be last time it's called Chess, Jazz, and Razzmatazz.
0: Mm.
2: You know what? We had a chess game in the room. Right when you walk in, it's like real private area.
0: Mm-hmm.
2: And so the chess players was over there off to the side. And, you know, that's not a loud game. They just focus and listen to the music.
0: Right.
2: And that's all they came for was to play chess. But when they did finish playing the game, we all went, the whole damn bar went next door to the banquet hall and danced our asses off all night long.
3: That sounds like a lot of fun.
0: Well, I've been through on a couple of occasions, and it's very very nicely done. Very nicely done.
2: Yeah,
0: especially last time I was there, it was really a nice turnout for that one. So
2: Well, who was that? I'm trying to remember because it was a great night. Who was that?
0: It was a great night. Was that Kim Payton? And,
2: Kim Payton.
0: Was it guitarist?
2: Kim.
0: Was it Faye Boutre?
2: No, it was Barry Sainz.
0: Oh, Barry Sainz. Barry Sainz, yes.
2: Barry Sainz. I'll ask him about this with me, of course, but he had to go back to Texas.
0: Oh, okay.
3: Mm-hmm.
0: All right,
2: good. I'm thanking you for doing that thing for Carol Harris, the way that you're doing it, because it really moved me, thinking about, her and how much she's, how much I've learned from her.

0: To Lisa, because you remember one time I did a something down at the Clef Club called Rebirth Film Series, and what that was showing films of different artists in concert. One in particular was Nancy Wilson, live in concert. Was she at Carnegie Hall or something? But it was a full concert, and people came out and they sat there as if they were like, well, not like at the concert, but it was like almost like movie theater type. But you could still see the performers perform in its entirety. So something to talk about, something that we can do. We're going to continue to try to give what we can to Barber's Hall because they got the setup. Yeah. They do have the setup. They have the screen. We just need to figure out about the CD and, you know, and we just working on out. But we'll talk about it.
1: All right.
0: You know, that could be a fall project because right now this summer is enough and I'm about sick of it. I'm not going to lie.
1: But you're doing such a great job.
0: Well, it's hot, humid, and rain all the time. And once again, it's supposed to be hot, humid, and a possibility of a thunderstorm tomorrow. But we definitely want people to know. Yeah, that rain is not going to rain on her parade or anybody else's parade.
1: No.
0: We'll all be out there.
1: Listen, I've been down the shore on Wednesdays in Wildwood.
0: Okay.
1: That's going really well.
0: Okay.
1: At a new spot.
0: Wow, wow, wow. You guys got me in a singing mood tonight, I know.
1: At the Courtyard, I'll do a tribute to Motown and the Sounds of Philadelphia. I bring all the Philly cats, the Jersey cats. I got different cats. You know how I do a quilted all, and it's really it's going well. It's going well.
0: Well, I'm not surprised with that. You know, like I said, you have a variety of listeners, and that's great. Like, what's her name, Delco?
1: Delco Deb.
0: And so many others. But that's great. You bring joy everywhere you go. Nothing wrong
1: with
0: that.
1: Thank you.
0: Yeah. Well, keep on doing your thing. And you know, your AC people, Delco Deb, and everybody else, we leave the door wide open for them, too. Come on down.
1: Well,
0: we have a great time.
1: So
0: the vibe is great. So, yeah, we look forward to celebrating you tomorrow. I guess you better go ahead and get some of that beauty rest so you can look like you're 60. Or not look like you're 60. I should say, or not look like you're 60. And, you know, and Val, of course, you know, always a pleasure. Thank you for the information. I do want to play a little bit of music before I get out of here. Some people say, I'll be waiting for you to jam. And I'm going to jam a little bit. I got another little piece I'm going to play in thoughts of Lisa. Maybe I'll drop this Etta James. I'd rather go blind.
1: Yeah,
0: I'd rather go blind. We'll drop a little bit of that. And then I had something else. I think I had Going to Kansas City. It was mainly a lot of blues stuff that I was trying to put together for you.
1: And Val, I'm going to try to check you out, okay?
2: Okay, baby.
0: Yeah.
2: Thank you.
0: But hopefully we're going to see her tomorrow, and she can be part of all this get up and get down, get funky, get loose tomorrow afternoon. Over at Barber's Hall, y'all. All right. Hey, Val, be there or be square.
2: All right, baby.
0: All right. Everyone, have a good night. Love you, Queens. I'll see you guys tomorrow afternoon, God willing. Okay?
2: Okay.
0: All right. Have a good night. Talk to you real soon.
2: Okay.
0: Peace and love. Peace and love. All right, family. 16 minutes past the 11 o'clock hour. Let me take a breather and see if I can't play something real quick here while I catch my breath. As he says, 6 minutes. 6 minutes. I'll be back.

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1: When you are struggling and you start thinking about giving up, I want you to remember the power of hope, the belief that something better is always possible if you're willing to work for it and fight for it. Our hope that if we work hard enough and believe in ourselves, then we can be whatever we dream, regardless of the limitations that others may place on us.
0: Words of empowerment from former First Lady Michelle Obama on WURD.
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Alright, family. I'm just playing music. I must admit that I don't necessarily have any lineup of what I were planning to play, other than some of the stuff I chose to play in celebration of Lisa Shavu. If you know anything about Lisa, she's a huge blues lover. I'll be honest with you, she made me appreciate the blues just a little bit more. So we just figured we'd drop some stuff in between celebrating the queen as she's getting ready to reach her milestone of turning the big 6-0. And she's celebrating it tomorrow afternoon. You can come and have some fun with her. And with so many others who will be in the house, Rich Podesta. You know about Rich Podesta. On them keyboards and that organ sound. The wonderful Charles Beasley on bass. Tony Day all the way from Atlantic City on drums. And as Lisa mentioned, there's going to be some other special guests that will be in the house helping her to celebrate. So listen, it costs you nothing but to come on down, find yourself a good parking place legally. There's meter parkings all around at the legendary historical Barber's Hall, y'all. 1402 West Oxford Street, also known as Jake and Sarah's Adams Way. Speaking of that, let me just say thank you to everyone who came out last Saturday for that celebration of the name change ceremonies. It was awesome. It was all of that and then some. Shout out to Thera Martin. As always, she is the most gracious mistress of ceremonies. Did a fantastic job, as she usually does. And Thera, if you're listening, come on down tomorrow afternoon. You know, we're going to get them wings and things. Oh, yes. And don't forget, we'll give you the information in regards to the celebration of life for Carol Harris that'll be taking place tomorrow. So let me take care of this. We'll come back, and before we wrap it all up, we'll give you that information too. Okay? Family, thank you so much. I appreciate you listening. Not tonight, but for 21 years. Thank you, thank you. JB and me say thank you.

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4: We are giving voice to the community, and without the community, there will be no Word. We are one in the same, and it is not a game. WURD.
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11: No, no, no. No, no, no, Teddy. That's not where we wanted to go. We kind of wanted to make sure I have this information correctly for you, for those of us who were coming out tomorrow to remember the great Carol Harris. And of course, thank you once again to Lisa Shavu and of course the Golden Diva Val Ray for making sure that I have this information in hand. And of course, we regret to inform you of the passing of Caroline Marie Harris, beloved bebop queen in Philadelphia for many, many years. We know her as Carol Harris. Her service will be held on Saturday, August the 8th at 2 p.m. Viewing will be from 1 until 2. All of this is going to take place at the very familiar Terry's Funeral Home in West Philadelphia, and that's located at 4203 Haverford Avenue. That's been a pillar in the community for many, many years. I'm sure many of you know of that funeral home and probably have had loved ones to be there, but tomorrow the jazz community and the loved ones and everyone who knew and appreciated Carol Harris, please, please, if you can, make sure you come through. I'm going to have to make sure I can at least come through for the viewing, and then we'll worry about the celebration with Lisa following that. But again, that's going to be tomorrow at 4203 Haverford Avenue, Terry's Funeral Home, for the late, great Ms. Carol Harris. With that, I'm going to finish off with a couple of tunes, and then I'm going to wrap it up, and I'll be back to say goodnight to you guys, okay? Let's go. Ouch. High Priestess. Queens ruled tonight, didn't they?

Yeah, we had to switch up just a little bit. Couldn't find my Herbie Hancock butterfly. I'm going to send home this week coming up and put my CDs back in order so I can have order. Anyway, family, the music, I hope you enjoyed it. Just me reaching for stuff and playing it as I go along. You know, you heard some Gene Ammons and Nina Simone and Lou Ross. And we heard a little bit of Chris Becker and Take Five and so forth and so on. We hope that you enjoyed the music selections as we ended our conversation with the Queen tonight, the Queens tonight. And of course, a shout out to Baba Leo Gadsden for kicking it all off with me for tonight. As I said, JB and I, we're back on schedule. We should be in the big chair all the way live as we go forward till we get to the fifth Friday. And of course, that belongs to June. Had a great time sitting in tonight. Felt good to be back in the big chair. Thank you so much for always, always showing love and support. If you get a minute, you want to come out. I know it's going to be hot and humid. Don't let the rain fall on our parade. We're going to have a great time over at Barber's Hall, y'all, tomorrow. Come on through. Doors are wide open. We'll be looking forward to seeing you. Live music, no cover charge. Good vibes, good people. That's priceless. All right, with that, I got to head on up. So, JB, he'll be back in 2 weeks. I should be returning, God willing, next Friday. With that, I am Aquila. You know, it's always my pleasure whenever we do get together. Until the next time, family, be well. We got to do more. We got to do better with our children. We got to get them straight. We got to get them back on track. That's our duty to do that. We got to get this thing right, family. We got to. All right, with that, I'm going to get out the way and head on up Broad Street. Thank you once again for listening. And of course, all the great programmings continue tomorrow, including the best sports show on the radio, and that is the Chris Murray Report. I may call in at 1 o'clock. Between 11 and 1 o'clock. We'll see what happens. All right, until then, next time, be well. God bless you and the family. And of course, peace and love, peace and love, peace and love.

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Good morning. Good morning. Good morning, beautiful, soulful sunrisers. 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I am Karen Taylor Bass, and my producer today is Mr. Nile. Nile J, as we love to say around here. But this is the show to intentionally start your day, warm up your limbs, your joints, your fingertips, have a smile on your face, and know that whatever happened yesterday was just that. It's yesterday. But today we're tapping into something. You know, it's the month of August. The seasons are about to shift and we're about to pivot into the fall, even though it's still summer. But we want to talk about oral health this morning and how to have that smile that makes you feel amazing and empowered, making certain that your oral hygiene is where you want it to be. And we have Dr. Leslie Gauntlet with us this morning to give us some tips to make certain that we're not overlooking anything, we're taking our time to brush, but also what correlates, what do we need to know about oral hygiene and our health and getting ready for the fall. Because, you know, I always believe that my smile allows me to be confident. If I'm not smiling and not showing my teeth, then I know that something is wrong with me. That's just me. But I don't know how you feel about that. But the word of the day, Soulful Sunrisers, I was thinking of a word. I think it's like a hodgepodge word, and it's glomentum. Glomentum. And the definition of glomentum, since we're talking about oral hygiene, it's the positive energy and momentum created when you consistently invest in your well-being. Glomentum. And today's affirmation is, I build glomentum by honoring my health, my peace, and my purpose each day. Let's just take a moment to sit with our glomentum. Maybe your glomentum is eating well. Maybe your glomentum is going for a walk, journaling, writing, whatever it is that makes you feel good, have a good cooking and using fresh spices and herbs that allows you to glow and feel that inner momentum. That is what we're channeling today. That is the word of the day. So think about what your word is, and let's just set the table with a little morning love and meditation. If you're in a comfortable position, maybe you're in your bed and you're like resting on this August morning, or you're seated and you're like, ah, thank you, I just want to sit. Or maybe you're going to stand, or you're on your way to work. Whatever it is, if you're not walking, close your eyes, if you're able to, and just relax your shoulders. Inhale in through the nose and open the lips and exhale here. Inhale again. Channel your glomentum and exhale here. And just think about breathing in gratitude this morning and exhaling any stress. Breathe in again, healing, inner healing. And breathe out fear. And what I love to do is stomp out the fear. So come halfway on your chair and just stomp out the fear. You know, crush it like grapes. Just stomp, stomp, stomp, stomp. And we set the intention to care for ourselves today, each and every day. But especially during the summer, because it's so easy to be busy and doing all sorts of things. And we just want to make certain that we tap in. We think about where we are. We arrive in a place of stillness, even if it's just 30 seconds, we deserve that glomentum. And I want you to join me if you're able to. Just stand this morning. And we're going to hear a little bit of music as my head gets chopped off this morning. And just open your legs, hip width apart, and just move side to side. Side to side. And as you move that, as if you're a pendulum, just swinging your arms and lifting the toes and heels one at a time. It's a beautiful stretch. Hold where you are. Engage navel to spine. Exhale, bring that right leg or left leg down, toes and heels. Lift the opposite side. Ah, feel that beautiful stretch.
come back to center. Place your hands on above the knee and bend your knees right here. I'm going to ask my producer, Niall Jafe, just for a little bit of a music, a little instrumental this morning, maybe some drums. All right. Turn it up in my ears just a tad bit as we lengthen the body and roll the shoulders back. Yes. Exhale with our glomentum smile, bringing the arms up. A little deeper this morning, Soulful Sunrisers, right here with goalpost arms as you lengthen the body, and just like a pendulum, we swing again, brushing away whatever was yesterday, whatever was, today is. It's amazing. And we just move our bodies. And you know what we like to do in the morning? We like to just walk backwards.

0: it to let out any stale air in the body. Ah, and slowly come on down and find your seat. Yes, Nile J, I hear you. Thank you for that music this morning as we move our bodies and ease in to today with our word being glowmentum. So many things happening this month of August. You know, the students are getting ready to go back to school. Maybe you're on vacation and getting ready to come back. You are maybe dorm shopping. Maybe you're getting ready, your child's getting ready for pre-K or kindergarten. Or maybe you're just getting ready to be still and have a pool day, a beach day. Wherever you are, I just want you to just get into the space and just be. And what I love to do, my ear and my neck and my shoulder, I just want to take my fingertips, my hands, and push down to make space and just lengthen the body as I engage the navel to spine and just softly circle right here my neck, opening the body, giving it ease and grace, bringing my chin to chest. Exhale, bring my head back up, dropping it back to stretch my throat. Back to center, bring my right ear to my right shoulder. And ease into looking straight ahead, bring it to center and the opposite side. Back to center, Soulful Sunrisers. It's just about tapping into where you are this morning and every morning, you know? I don't know, I'm watching, getting ready to go see the WNBA game in New York. I'm so excited about that. It's about to be West Indian Day there. So looking forward to that halftime show with Steel Band. It's just summer and it's like all goes, right? I'm going to see a U.S. Open mixed match tennis game. What are your plans this summer? What do you plan on doing as we close out summer in August? And then my question of the day, what's one self-care habit you have adopted this summer that has improved how you feel about your overall health and confidence? What have you done? What have you incorporated this summer that makes you feel so super yummy? Yummy. We're tapping into the yumminess this morning, and that's what this is about. Looking forward to talking to our guest this morning. We had her on before, Dr. Leslie Gauntlet from, I want to say, Inner Vision Eye Care. I literally should check my notes, but I think it's Inner Vision Eye Care, and I'm certain when she comes on, she'll let me know. And you know what? Why wait? Let me introduce her and then we could bring her on and we could have more time with Dr. Leslie Gauntlet. She's a respected dental professional serving patients in Philadelphia's Rittenhouse Square community affiliated with her company, Inner Vision Eyewear. And she's passionate about helping people understand the connection between oral health and overall wellness. Her approach combines education, prevention, and compassionate care, empowering patients to make healthy choices that support both their smile and their quality of life. You know what's so funny? I've been talking about oral health when I've been meaning to say eye health. Isn't that crazy? Yeah, this is definitely a pre-tape, but we rock on. We rock on. Dr. Leslie, save me. Oh my God. Oh my God. No one told me. I've been talking about your smile because I saw your beautiful smile before. Meanwhile, I'm looking at my notes and I'm like, this is all about eye care, eye health. Happy summer, darling. How are you?
1: I'm doing well. We can still touch upon all the good smiles, the oral health.
0: Girl.
1: Connections between oral health and eye health. So do not worry.
0: Oh, my God. Let me tell you. I was like, wait a minute. This ain't adding up. Inner vision, eyewear. I'm like, wait a minute. Okay, Soulful Sunrisers, if you're hearing this, it is a pre-tape. I'm on vacation. So clearly, I'm literally have left the building. But I hope you're doing well. Dr. Leslie Gauntlet, a professional who treats the eye. You're an optometrist.
1: Yes, correct.
0: Not a dental hygienist or a dentist.
1: No.
0: So why don't we start with, which your office is in Rittenhouse Square.
1: Yes, correct.
0: Okay, okay, that part is correct. So let's talk about, you know, it's August, we're tapping into the end of summer and fall. What do people need to know right about, well, back up. What are you, what is your word of the day? Mine was, is glowmentum a made up word? It's a made up show. But what is your word of the day?
1: My word of the day is joy. I think you're exuding that right now.
0: Oh my God.

0: We're gonna keep pulling in all the dental health things. Because like I said, they are deeply connected. Again, I noted previously that as doctors, we study from the neck up. So right. If you have an infection in your ear, in your nose, in your mouth, it can affect your eyes, along with the rest of your overall health. So it is A-OK.
1: She's so kind, ladies and gentlemen, Soulful Sunrises.
0: I would say, especially, I mean, we could still talk about smiles. We're going to be smiling this whole entire time.
1: Yes. So. Yes. My Jamaican sister, yes.
0: When it comes to keeping your smile happy, so that means reducing inflammation in your gums, but also just like overall in your body. We'll talk about spices that coming in, like from August, that summertime going into fall. Think of all of those spices that remind you of fall. So think of turmeric, think of cinnamon, think of cloves, ginger. All of those spices are actually really good for your oral health, along with your overall health and your eye health.
1: So really, no, back up. You said the spices, the turmeric and so forth. So how does that help your eyes? Is that like with inflammation since everything is connected, ear, nose, and throat?
0: Correct. Mm. So turmeric is a really potent anti-inflammatory. That's always something I would say, use it to your cooking level. I wouldn't try to take turmeric at an extensive rate because it is a really potent anti-inflammatory. Too much of anything is also not a great thing.
1: Right.
0: So too much turmeric can cause liver issues. So it's one of those, like, use it to your cooking level. Like if it tastes good and you can, I mean, also activate with some pepper, black pepper, whenever you're using turmeric. But that's typically enough to like keep you at bay in terms of reducing inflammation. Additionally, cloves. I know I've seen a lot about cloves online in terms of people doing like, oh, I'm going to do a clove drink. But cloves have been used worldwide to help with oral health. It's actually proven to freshen your breath just chewing on a clove. But you can also do like a little clove tea, you know, put a few cloves in water. I would say a few, like three, maybe.
1: Not three heavy drops, right? I think that's what you're saying. Like,
0: yes, yes.
1: Be mindful of that.
0: Mm-hmm.
1: And you know what? To go back on the turmeric, you ever made, before we get to the eyes, have you ever made a turmeric mask for the face?
0: I haven't.
1: Oh, my goodness, Dr. Leslie. It is turmeric. It is maybe 2 teaspoons with a half a cup of Greek yogurt.
0: Okay.
1: And then honey.
0: Mm-hmm.
1: And squeeze a lemon and mix that up. Let that sit. And let me tell you, it is amazing for the face because once again, anti-inflammatory. It also, the lemon will add the glow.
0: Mm-hmm.
1: It also helps to brighten the skin.
0: Yep.
1: And that is amazing for turmeric. And now we get to why you're really here. The eyes.
0: Yes.
1: What do we need to know about the eyes?
0: So, in terms of the eyes, so inflammation will affect the blood vessels of the eyes, along with just like dryness on the front surface of the eyes. So having it, when it comes to dryness, what we see as doctors is actually inflammation.
1: Mm.
0: So by reducing the inflammation, like the signals that tell your body like, oh, this is dry, I need to create all of these inflammatory markers, turmeric will help to keep those at bay. So even if you are dry, something as simple as an eye drop or a warm compress can actually help you instead of you thinking like consistently you have to do more and more and nothing is helping. So it's another way to help you in the process of reducing inflammation and irritation.
1: And a lot of people in the month of August with the eyes, the seasons changing, will also have, like you said, the irritation. Is that when allergy season begins again, right? So what should our Soulful Sunrisers be aware of as it relates to allergy season? Is there something that they can use or take, or what do you suggest? Are there drops?
0: There are drops. One of my favorite drops is a brand called Pataday. It's an anti-inflammatory, but it's an antihistamine. It's also preventative in terms of preventing your eyes from

0: getting itchy. It's actually a little bit better of a, as a preventative than it is as a treatment. So it's something I tell people to use once in the morning, especially as allergy season is coming too. It doesn't burn your eyes. It's really great. One drop will last you 12 hours. It's a great drop to use. There's other drops on the market that are just as effective. However, they do typically have a burning effect when you first put them in, so people typically don't want to use them.
1: Yeah. Yeah, we don't want burns. No. No burning.
0: Some people like it. They said, that's how I know it works.
1: Oh, no.
0: So
1: you would suggest that. And, you know, one of the things about eye health, I want you to touch upon, especially... We have a chance, I believe, every day to be better and do better. So now that we're in August, you know, we've been out there. One of the things my doctor, my optometrist always says to me is, no matter what, wear sunglasses, yes, especially driving and so forth. So for the folks out there, Dr. Leslie Gauntlett, would you recommend that even if you don't have a prescription, you should wear glasses in the summertime?
0: Absolutely. So wear sunglasses at any time.
1: So any time, right? So that's A.
0: Yes. So UV from the sun, no matter what condition you're in, is what will eventually cause you to have cataracts. Mm. You know, for a fact, across the world, everyone that has two pairs of eyeballs, maybe one, will get cataracts.
1: Really?
0: Yes. So, and that's due to UV radiation. Those lenses in your eyes that end up being cataracts, the lens in your eye soaks up UV for you. It protects your eye from the sun. It's awesome. It's beautiful. Over time, that buildup will cause that lens to deteriorate and make it cloudy and cause cataracts. So by protecting your eyes, whether it's with a hat, whether it's with sunglasses, of course, are great. You can put them on any outfit. Hats don't work for everything.
1: Dr. Leslie Gauntlett, hold that thought right away. We're going to go to break. This is Soulful Sunrise. Our guest today is Dr. Leslie Gauntlett. She is amazing. She's actually her... primary job is not as a dentist, but as an optometrist. Am I correct?
0: Yes.
1: I want to make sure I'm saying that right. And so we're talking about eye health, but also as an optometrist, she told us she works with everything from the shoulders up. So you'll get some tips on oral care, but technically we're all about the eyes today. Progressive Black Talk Media, 900 AM, 96.1 FM, streaming live on Facebook, Twitch, Word Radio app, and wordradio.com. We'll be right back with Dr. Leslie Gauntlett. Don't go anywhere.
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1: Welcome back. Welcome back, Soulful Sunrisers. Oh, my goodness. My conversation this morning is just so uplifting, but it's all over the place. And it's summer. Who cares, right? So Dr. Leslie Gauntlett is my guest today, and we are talking about eye health, but also health from the shoulders all the way up. So you're going to get tips all day. But now we're going to talk about sleep. Sleep and how it impacts our eye health and ways that we can, what we can do to make certain that we are getting sustained sleep. Because I know that as a menopausal woman is something that I've had to perfect. Sometimes something will work, Dr. Leslie, for 2 or 3 weeks and then a month or so, and then I got to try something different. So how does sleep impact our eye health?
0: All right. A few different ways. We'll go from the outside in. So when you're not sleeping properly or well, a lot of times you're going to get dryness. Your eyes are going to be open. They're not getting the rest that they need to. So you'll get fatigue and dryness on the front surface. Something simple, even if you're, this is just bypassing the actual sleep, but having an eye mask on to just like give your eyes that rest is going to be really beneficial. Additionally, this is where it'll fall into, like you were saying, certain methods work, some of them don't. There are numerous amounts of methods to like help your body relax. One of them, we'll talk about different types of magnesium, typically like a magnesium spray that you can put on the bottom of your feet, will actually help to like kind of bring your body down to a happy, like a good homeostasis to get you to sleep.
1: I love that.
0: Doing a full body, I always like to say full body moisturization. So taking a shower, getting your body clean and moisturizing from top to bottom. It's like a really passive lymphatic massage when you
1: I just love you.
0: So it's a way to truly just like get your body to calm down, stress out of your body, while also moisturizing your body. It's just
1: because you know we have dry skin, absolutely, and especially during the summer months, right?
0: Yes, it's really beneficial at like doing that. I would say like that goes for your face. You know, doing a massage around your eyes, so getting your muscles to relax around your face, around your neck, around your eyes is really beneficial. It's also at getting you to have a good restful sleep. But additionally, making sure that everyone's methods prior to sleep when it comes to food, if it's a matter of like how late you're eating, how well you're hydrating throughout the day. For the most part, I would say like most doctors will say something along the lines of like, don't eat 30 minutes before you're about to go to sleep.
1: Oh my God, please don't.
0: Yes.
1: That'll stay right there. No way.
0: It will. But some people, if you think about Thanksgiving, they eat and sleep.
1: I'm like,
0: seconds later. So.
1: No, go for a walk or walk around the place.
0: Yes.
1: Oh my God. Because that's going to impact your sleep, right? Mm-hmm. And I always remember when you said the first time you were on Soulful Sunrise about eat like the rainbow, you know, a colorful palette, mm-hmm. a colorful bowl. All of that is going to help us sleep. But as an optometrist, what are some of the concerns that you are seeing with our community specifically that you want us to be aware of?
0: I would say sleep apnea is probably one of the highest things that not only affect your eyes, but your overall health. Sleep apnea doesn't always mean that you're stopping, like you're not breathing fully when you're sleeping and snoring. It really goes hand in hand with not being able to get a good restful sleep. But that is actually stressing your body out. So your cortisol levels are getting higher, which can in turn make it so your pressure, your overall pressure, hypertension increases. It can also make it so you're higher risk for glaucoma. Glaucoma and sleep apnea are really well integrated. So not sleeping well increases your chances of glaucoma.
1: So that, and you said not wearing sunglasses.
0: Yes.
1: So that's cataracts.
0: Cataracts. Mm-hmm.
1: Cataracts, yeah. So, okay, what is glaucoma, mm-hmm. and how do we get glaucoma?
0: So glaucoma is, it's a very scary word for everyone. I like to think of glaucoma like cancer, where it's the one.
1: Oh my God, don't say that. Dr. Leslie!
0: Let me explain.
1: Be nice to us.
0: I'll think of it this way. Just because it's scary when you hear that word, that people hear that word and it's scary. That's
1: right.
0: Exactly how it feels. However, there are different types. Just like there's different types of cancer, there's different types of glaucoma. When people think of glaucoma, they say, my family doesn't have that, I don't have it. Same thing with cancer. My family didn't have it, I don't have it. But there are different types. The most common type of glaucoma is called open angle. It means that there's too much pressure in the eye, but it's not due to something genetic where in our eye, we have all these structures and there's fluid that's flowing around. At some point in time, those structures can get closed and get narrow and the pressure builds up. It's not able to flow out. So open angle glaucoma, which is the most common, just means that that angle is open. So it's not a matter of that structure being closed. So it's not a genetic issue that's causing it to happen. It's an issue outside of that. So typically that has to do with your overall system. It could be due to trauma. It could be due to, and then trauma like 10 years in the making, like years ago.
1: Trauma just stay traumatizing us.
0: Yeah.
1: Right? Like, it's not funny. But when you think about, like, we can't escape trauma.
0: Mm-hmm.
1: As folks with melanin, melanated folks, we cannot. So now you're saying the eyes, the this, girl, stop. I just want to be happy. But go ahead.
0: But what happens is the pressure, in these cases, the pressure is too high for your eye to handle, and it starts to affect your optic nerve. Mm-hmm. Your optic nerve is the cable connecting your eyeball to your brain. And when that nerve gets affected, typically it's not just like the lights go out. It slowly starts to make everything fade. And typically when people think of glaucoma, they think of you having tunnel vision. Because there's typically a spot that's always clear and isn't affected, but your peripheral vision does start to decrease. So you have smaller and smaller area of view. Mm. Now, we would love for that to never happen, to never occur.
1: Yeah.
0: So that's where preventing that from happening is key. Prevention is way better than cure. And the best way to prevent it is to see where your starting point is. Everyone has optic nerves. All of those optic nerves are different. All of them should look somewhat like, when I look into your eye, I should see like a cute little donut that looks like a little optic nerve that connects everything. Some optic nerves are really big donuts. Some of them are really small donuts. Everyone starts from a different starting point. And if I compare yours to someone else's, I might think that this person has glaucoma, or maybe you have glaucoma, or if I compare apples to oranges. When I compare this apple to this apple 10 years ago, I can say, has there been any damage? Has this progressed? That's where glaucoma is. It's really important to continue to monitor to make sure that you're not at risk.
1: And you would suggest that we go to have our eye visit twice a year. No, once a year. And back to the oral care again, right? Once a year. And that our prescription, I think you said the last time, is good for at least 2 years, mm-hmm, generally, correct. Right? Mm-hmm. So I want to talk about what we need to know, eye health, if between from 20s to 35, mm-hmm, and then 35 plus, and then as we become older, 55 plus. Could we do that?
0: Yeah, absolutely.
1: Okay. And I don't think it's time for a break yet, so we're going to keep on. Am I right about that, producer Niall J?
10: Yep, we have about 6 more minutes left to go.
1: Okay, just want to make sure I'm on, you know, on task. So let's talk about eye health, Dr. Leslie Gauntlett. What are we talking about? You know, what do you see and what do we need to be aware of? We're in the prime of our lives, ages 20 to 35. That's that sweet spot. Mm-hmm. What is our eyes telling us?
0: Honestly, our eyes are relatively stable. Mm. The biggest changes in our eyes come from your hormones. So typically you have large changes in your vision between 7 and 13. And then by the time you're done with puberty, which can range from anywhere to early 20s till about 25, from 25 to about 35, you are not having vision changes.
1: None.
0: You are none. Posting. Everything feels amazing.
1: Right?
0: If you do have vision changes, typically we're more concerned about like your overall health. We're wondering what is changing in your body that we need to work on. But for the most part, you should actually be very stable. That population is typically the population I'm not seeing in my office.
1: Right, because they were thinking about like, oh, do I need to get colored contacts? Do I need to do this? Right? That's that age group. So let's get to the others. Yes. The others on the team, 35 and older. Mm-hmm. And when I say, I'm going to say, let's get it to 50. Because things to me got smaller once I got to like around 49. Mm-hmm. Like that's when I'm realizing, oh, I need to bring it closer. So let's talk about 35 plus. What are we seeing? What are you seeing?
0: Mm-hmm. So especially at this day and age when everything is on our phones, on our laptops, and our computers, we have so much more strain on our eyes up close, mm-hmm, that we're seeing the effects that we typically didn't see until about 40, 45, 50 earlier. So we're seeing these effects at 35, 37, 38. Where it's harder for you to focus on things up close. You get more tired, you get more fatigued, you have to adjust that focus. But that also has to do with two things. One is fatigue, the other is still those hormones. Your body starts to change again come 40, 45, 50. We'll give it a big range. We'll say 35 to 50. Your hormones change again. And that can range from things like pregnancies to just overall health, new diagnoses, new medications, to just your typical hormonal changes for all genders. I say that because everyone is hearing about menopause and perimenopause in women, but they just neglect to talk about the men.
1: Right, who go through menopause. It's not called that, but they go through it too.
0: Exactly. We call it the midlife crisis for men.
1: Oh my, okay, we could call it that too. So they're going through changes, but maybe not at the clip that we're going through. Correct. To change. Mm-hmm. Yeah.
0: So, but these changes do affect how your muscles are working. So your, in general, your vision, like you said, from 20 to 35 has been great. Your distance vision does not typically change. You've kind of set in stone. When you get to this point, it's the muscles that help you focus that start to not work as well. And that's where you want to either push things out or pull things in to see, mm-hmm, clearly. The cool thing is that the hormonal change that's happening typically doesn't last for more than 5 to 10 years. So it's not a forever change.
1: Right.
0: Forever change. It is a change that occurs after not having change for so long. So it is kind of abrupt and not fun for most everybody. But it is something that changes slowly. It feels really abrupt when it first happens. And then typically people are like, it's changing so fast. It's just that they didn't realize how much they were missing in terms of vision before it starts. But then it coasts on and your vision kind of settles again.
1: So is there such a thing? Because then we get into the older population, right? Mm-hmm. And so this is going to sound like a silly question, but then they say there are no silly questions. Is there like menopausal eyes?
0: In terms of like going back and forth or?
1: Yeah, like, you know how as a woman, as you're in perimenopause or menopause, you just alluded to, things change because you said it's hormonal.
0: Mm-hmm.
1: So hormonally, at the age of 50 to 55 and over or older, what's happening to the eyes? Are they going through, I mean, they're not going through hot flashes, of course, but what are the eyes going through, like that menopausal time, hormonal time, as the body shifts? We have, you know, as for women, we have less estrogen and more testosterone. How is that showing up in our eyes?
0: Mm-hmm. So estrogen makes things a lot thicker just overall in the body. Same with the eyes. So the cornea, the lens, there's a lot of areas in the eyes that have collagen that estrogen can work with.
1: Back to collagen.
0: Thicker. Yes. Right back to the collagen. And when that decreases, that also means that the structures that are typically really flexible because of all that thickness are now a little bit more fragile. Doesn't mean they'll break, but they're not as easy to move. So that's where that focus comes in, where things are a little bit more rigid. So you'll find like a particular area is really clear, everything else is horrible. Or you're really great in the morning and as the day goes on, it's mute. But it's the inside of your eyes, you have a lens that moves back and forth to make things clear for you. And over time that lens does get bigger, it gets bigger and thicker. And usually you can like move it, your muscles can move it to get smaller and bigger. It gets to a point where it can't move, it's not as easy and flexible. So when it gets stuck there, that's when you start to move for it on the outside. Now the lens still moves, it still works, the muscles are still working, but it's hard for you to get through that flexibility.
1: Wow. And then of course our seniors, dare I say next year, well, no, that's 65. No, 60 is not senior, but what are what should they know about their eyes and eye health?
0: Mm-hmm. I would say that it's important to know that you're not supposed to lose your vision. I think that's something that growing up as a child, I thought it was normal for people to not be able to see as they got older. I quickly learned, because I'm very curious, that is not the case. You shouldn't be losing your vision as you get older. Things might get harder to do. You might have to take more time to do them, but you shouldn't be unable to. If you're unable to read something...
1: Dr. Leslie, hold that. Don't forget that about seniors in vision. Yes. This is Soulful Sunrise. This is August. This is actually August 5th, and our guest is Dr. Leslie Gauntlett, and we're talking about eye health this morning and eye care and what you need to know to make certain that you are optimizing your eyes and your vision for you. We'll be right back on Progressive Black Talk Media. 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
1: Sunrisers on this amazing August morning. My guest today that I've been talking with is Dr. Leslie Gauntlett from Inner Vision Eyewear. This is her outfit, a black owned optometrist, right? Yes, in Rittenhouse Square. And I just want to pick up back where we left off, just so that we can also talk about eye health for our seniors, Leslie. What should they be aware of, and how can they troubleshoot? When should they make an appointment to see you?
2: Mm-hmm. So, biggest thing is that in terms of the vision, we expect your distance to stay relatively stable. So if your distance vision is changing, absolutely come in so we can check on things. Also, we expect your reading vision to be relatively stable also. So naturally, we do expect you to need some help when it comes to reading, but we don't expect you to continue to have changes. We feel like at this point, it's going to be similar to your 20s to 30s, where after changing of the glasses, you finally come to a point where things feel good. You're like, I can wear these glasses, I can wear these glasses, and things are consistent. If things start to change again, that is when we get concerned. It could be cataracts, it could be any type of different types of diseases in the eyes, or just your overall health in terms of hypertension, diabetes. If you're seeing...
1: And medication too, yes, right, will impact.
2: Too. Yeah. Mm-hmm. So most people talk about cloudy vision. Things are just dimmer, duller, harder to focus on. That's typically cataracts, where you can see everything, but it feels like even with your glasses, you still can't read well. It still feels like your things are kind of smudged all the time. It's typically what cataracts feel like. If you're seeing a whole bunch of new floaters, little black things floating around everywhere, especially not the same ones you've been seeing for the past 50 plus years, it's a sign that there may be some bleeding or other inflammation in the eyes. So we definitely want to make sure you come in so we take a look at that. If you're seeing flashes of light, like a camera flash, lightning flash, no camera or lightning around, definitely come in. That's a sign that there is something impending happening, whether that's a migraine or just like inflammation inside of the eyes. It could just be a sign of like a tugging of things inside the eyes, but definitely want to take a look at that too. Last but not least, a little bit more vague is what we call like a shadow in your vision. People typically know, like, if they can't see, it's an emergency. Yes, definitely come in. If you can't see out of an eye, all of a sudden everything is hard and it's hurting, oh goodness, go to the emergency room. But more subtle things would be if you have a shadow in your vision, similar to wearing like a baseball cap. You could see everything, but you could just tell that there's a slight shadow, or it feels like if you put your hand out in this area, you can't quite see it as well. Those are signs of like slow inflammatory processes that are affecting your vision. We definitely want to go and get ahead of them as quickly as we can. And that shadow can be anywhere in your vision. It could be smack dab in the center where you feel like you can't see certain letters. It could be on the outside of your vision. But if you have areas or pockets of view that just aren't clear, those are also things we want to look at.
1: And I want to ask you, especially for our older population, you know, susceptible to falls, falling, does that also impact, like, because you mentioned trauma in the beginning, does that also impact the eyes?
2: Absolutely. So trauma is, there's not a ton you can do about trauma. Some things are inevitable, or we can't really prevent everything, although we try really hard. So definitely getting... There are certain people, as you get older, certain structures are a little bit more fragile, more thin. So you're at a higher risk of having a break or detachment because of a trauma or traumatic incident. Things that if you were to fall as a teenager would do nothing to you will do way more damage as you get older.
1: And, you know, what makes Inner Vision Eyewear unique in your summation? Yes, girl, take that walk.
2: I'm there.
1: Yes, because you're there. Tell the Soulful Sunrisers how to get in contact with you, and what is an adjective or a phrase you would describe a healthy eye?
2: Ooh, healthy eye. Oh, so typically I love to show images of eyes. I always say beforehand that I will show you a picture, so not everyone loves eyes. But inside your eye, when I look at it, I love food. So everything is kind of food, nature, it's adjacent. Your optic nerve should look like a cute little donut. Your blood vessels should look like little tree branches. No bleeding, no swelling, no crossing over each other. We want everything to be relatively flat. We want to make sure that your tears look healthy and clear.
1: Mm. Oh, I love healthy tears. Yes.
2: Healthy tears. We want to see the tears. No tears is not a great thing. Mm. We want to make sure that the vessels on the outside of your eyes also aren't really engorged and inflamed, that overall the structures, that you don't have bumps around your eyelids, that everything looks clean and clear. That's also key. I love seeing like bright eyes. I guess it would be one of the best ways to put that.
1: Yeah.
2: From the inside out.
1: The inside out. And at InnerVision Eyewear, where and how? What's the number, the website?
2: Yes, yes.
1: Yes. Tell the good people.
2: The website is www.innervisioneyewear.com. Our phone number is probably the easiest way. The website, you can also make appointments on. So online on the website, you can do an appointment and we'll reach out to you. Additionally, you can call or text our phone number, which is 215-832-0350.
1: Slower, again, one more time.
2: 215-832-0350. And we are located at 131 South 18th Street in Philadelphia. Good old Rittenhouse Square area.
1: Yes. And you told me that some of the Soulful Sunrisers came in to make appointments to see you. Yes. We love that. We love that. What motivational message do you have for us? In the same token and vein, how do you stay motivated? You know, every time I've seen you, I've met you once in person, you've been on the show twice, and the smile is so effervescent. How do you keep that going?
2: I would say my mantra is always that time is the only true currency that we have. So everything to me is about time. If I'm spending my time with you, it may be the first and only time I will ever see you. I want to make sure that you remember me. That is how it goes. Whether you remember me or the things that I've said to you, that's how I wish to make an impact, because the only way for me to do that is to continue to teach other people about the things that I love and that I'm interested in. So I love being able to share myself with other people with the limited time that I have, whether it's here, there, and everywhere.
1: It makes sense. And your motivational walking paper, so to speak, for us as relates to wellness from the shoulders up.
2: I would say, again, definitely, I have a company that I'm in the midst of creating. It's called I Eat Well, spelled E-Y-E, Eat Well, because your eye health, your overall wellness, and the food that you take all correlate in how you're going to truly live your life. And that goes from eating the rainbow, seeing this beautiful plate in front of you, from walking places and experiencing things and seeing the beauty around you, and then truly just embracing that and seeing how great everything comes to be.
1: I love that. I love that. I love that with a smile. You having a good summer?
2: Absolutely.
1: Dr. Leslie Gauntlett. Inner Vision Eyewear in Rittenhouse Square. You know, so many questions, and thank you for answering them, but also thank you for being able to be flexible and roll with us in this early morning on Soulful Sunrise, and being a great sport in about oral health and eyewear. And eye care.
3: This is Freedom Journeys, celebrating the lives of 250 phenomenal Philadelphians.
4: My name is Stanley Strutter, and I was born in Philadelphia and worked and grew up in the Strawberry Mansion area of the city in 1942. It was always part of the education process to learn about the historical contributions of people of African descent around the world. I was blessed to have an opportunity to grow up during the Civil Rights Movement, become involved, get educated around African, Pan-Africanism, Black Nationalism. Great leaders like the Reverend Leon Sullivan, who's one of my mentors, helped to build not only a national organization about workforce development, but really a movement about resistance to racism and oppression of people of African descent around the world. We had the chance to meet with African and Caribbean leaders who talk about the struggle. We had many, many conferences. I don't think you may, well, you may not know, the first Black Power Conference in the United States of America was Church of the African, 18th and Diamond Street. My famous rap is, you know, you can go to Chinatown, you can go to the Italian market, but where do Black people go when they come here to Philadelphia? Hey, we're a city that's 45-50% Black and brown, and we got no place to go. Africatown evolved out of that kind of discussion with many of those leaders to say that we can make a global tourist destination in Philadelphia, and it could be an opportunity to be an economic engine from Southwest Philadelphia throughout the rest of the city. Destination point was what we needed, and that's how we got here, and with the help of many, many people who not only believed in us, but helped give us resources and continue to grow with the vision. So we, the first building should be built within a year. We will be hosting, we also, if you can go on our website, you can book a African restaurant tour. You can tour our community now. The most important thing was those people that we worked with in the 60s and the 70s to give us the vision that we could not only be someone, but to teach. Philadelphia has always been a leader, even before I got here. I mean, it's been such a leader in many things. For the 250th anniversary, it's an opportunity for people to see it and believe it. You know, we had this thing, even amongst Black people, oh, them Black people can't do nothing, you know. So I'm hopeful we're dispelling that notion and open up opportunity for people to have visions and see what it has become and what its potential will be, and hope join and become a part of it, and also to take it back to their community and move forward.
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You're here because you know something. What you know you can't explain, but you feel it. You felt it your entire life. That there's something wrong with the world. You don't know what it is,

0: morning. This is Solomon Jones on 900 AM, 96.1 FM, WURD. And I want to welcome you to another edition of Wake Up with Word Faheem. Good morning.
1: Good morning. How you doing today?
0: I'm good, man. How you doing?
1: Hey, I can't complain. We're halfway through. It's hump day.
0: Yeah, it is hump day. But it's supposed to rain around 8 o'clock.
1: Yeah.
0: And then it's supposed to rain a little bit later on, around 3 o'clock. Maybe I just go home and go to sleep.
1: Right.
0: You know what I mean? Maybe I'll do that.
1: That's what the rain makes you want to do.
0: Yeah, absolutely, man. But, you know, good weather's only going up to like 84, which is good.
1: Yeah.
0: You know, I'm tired of boiling, man. I'm tired of, you know what I mean, fried Solomon. You know, I'm tired of that. So, good weather today, other than the rain, and we'll take that too. But, of course, it is football season.
1: Yes.
0: Faheem, you know, had to come in with my Jalen Hurts jersey on.
1: Yeah, yeah.
0: I can't let you be the only one coming in here with jerseys on. You know what I'm saying?
1: Well, we gonna see how the Eagles look this year and what changes that offense makes, because it's got to be different than last year. Y'all were really struggling to score points.
0: Yeah.
1: I'm not sure if that was a player thing or a system thing or what it was, but thankfully your defense was as good as it was. That's what helped you win a lot of those games, but definitely going to have to get back into scoring points if y'all want to do anything, especially against us.
0: Yeah, well, we'll see. We'll see what y'all defense look like. You know, you do have someone that you borrowed from the Philadelphia Eagles for your defensive coordinator. And we'll see what happens, man. But the rivalry continues.
1: Yeah.
0: Eagles versus Cowboys, we'll see what happens this year. We're still waiting for results to come out of Michigan, where you have a left-wing progressive candidate running against a traditional Democrat, and so far the left-wing candidate has a slight lead, too close to call right now. We'll see what happens with that. I'm interested to see what happens with that particular race when it gets to the general election, and how that candidate fares if he should win. Very interesting times in the Democratic Party. You have people who say they're not Democrats, running as Democrats, winning as Democrats. We'll see if they can win in the general election, because bottom line is, for me, you cannot have Republicans continue to do what they've been doing in Congress, which is essentially nothing, and allowing the president to do whatever he wants to do. Somebody has got to get them out of there. And we'll see what happens in November.
1: Yeah, we need people who are actually going to do their jobs.
0: Yeah.
1: These folks have been on a 2-year vacation.
0: Yeah, they absolutely have. And every time, you know, you get close to something real, they come up with some nonsense. So let's talk about Fauci now. Like, man, that was how many years ago was that, man? It's 2026. We're at war. Gas is $4 a gallon, and they gouging us on that. Like, what are y'all doing other than nothing? Yeah, we got to get them out.
1: Yeah.
0: You know what I mean? Whoever it is, you got to get them out. Meanwhile, Chipotle said Tuesday that it had removed jalapenos from some of its restaurants after determining the peppers could potentially be tied to the salmonella outbreak public health officials are investigating. In a brief statement, Chipotle maintained that the health and safety of our guests and employees is our highest priority, and that it had pulled the jalapenos out of an abundance of caution and replaced them with products from different growers in all locations where a previous common lot had been distributed. I don't really mess with Chipotle, man.
1: I'm like, we can't eat anything anymore. Me and Amber, we recently just had Chipotle, too, like maybe like 3 or 4 days ago. Mm-hmm. Definitely didn't get jalapenos, though.
0: Yeah, yeah.
1: Which is rare, because I am a jalapeno guy. I like jalapenos.
0: I like my jalapenos raw. There's a kind of pickled and I don't like that. I like mine because that's where you get the heat from.
1: Yeah.
0: From the seeds and the raw ones. Mm-hmm. You know what I mean? So, but yeah, now the last place they named Taco Bell, I had just been there. Tacos was good. You know what I mean?
1: Eating the taco as the news comes
0: out. I'm like, oh, for real? I might as well finish it. So, hopefully, man, nobody gets sick, because two people have died from this.
1: Yeah.
0: You know, and when you have pre-existing conditions, when your immune system is weakened, when you're already dealing with a serious illness, you can't have that kind of dehydration, man. It'll kill you.
1: Oh, yeah, absolutely. Very dangerous.
0: Yeah, absolutely. So, Philadelphia DA Larry Krasner appealing a judge's decision to overturn the murder conviction of Raphael Jones, who was found guilty in 2015 of killing Philadelphia police officer Moses Walker Jr. The decision to vacate Jones's conviction was issued Monday. Krasner said He's confident an appellate court will reverse the ruling and allow the conviction to stand. If not, though, Krajan says his office is prepared to pursue a new trial. We will be retrying it vigorously because, as I said, we believe this conviction is factually, morally, legally correct. And so they say that Krajan hates the police and Krajan don't want to stay, don't want to keep people in jail. And Krajan don't. Well, this guy killed a cop. Mm-hmm. And Krasner is standing up for the family of the cop, mm-hmm. and saying that no, this conviction should stand, and is willing to fight for that conviction to stand. You know, all we want is for you to do the right thing, man. If the boy guilty, you know what I mean, to fight to keep him in jail. If he's not, then fight to get him out. That's all we want. We just want fairness. We want what's right. We want you to operate based on the facts, man. You do that, we good.
1: Yeah, I think for the most part, Krasner just calls a spade a spade.
0: That's
1: if a, if a case looks like something's fishy, he's like, that doesn't look right, let the guy out. Yeah. If the case looks solid, no, he needs to stay in there.
0: Yeah. I mean, that really is the bottom line. Right. And they hate him for it.
1: Yeah.
0: You know what I mean? Stop with all this truth. You know what I'm saying? Just crazy, crazy stuff, man. Meanwhile, authorities on Monday arrested a 37-year-old man they suspect of starting one of the devastating wildfires tearing through eastern Washington state, as many residents were left wondering if their homes had survived. The Spokane County Sheriff's Office said 37-year-old Aaron Farinacci was arrested and booked on suspicion of arson in connection with the Old Trails fire. He's being held on $1 million bond. It wasn't immediately clear if he had an attorney who could speak on his behalf. Yo, 700 structures, 67,000 people forced to evacuate. It's only like 200,000 people in Spokane, Washington. 67,000 of them forced to evacuate. Many of them lost their homes. I say put the boy in the room with the people that lost their home.
1: Right.
0: That's all.
1: Right, exactly. I will never understand the mindset of, like, arsonists. Because every time there's one of these big wildfires, it always comes back to somebody who intentionally, like, started it. And I like, what are you trying to get out of that?
0: Pyromaniacs, man.
1: Yeah.
0: It's a sickness. You know what I mean? But we going to let you be sick in that room with them people who lost their home.
1: Mm-hmm.
0: You know what I mean? Lost their pets and you know, family. You know what I mean? Like, crazy, crazy stuff, man. You start a fire, that is such a dangerous, dangerous thing, man. So, in other news, apparently oil companies have been price gouging on gas. With a war raging in Iran and shipping lanes blocked, they got the perfect excuse to raise prices as much as they want. Exxon doubled its profits from this time last year. Chevron quadrupled theirs. It's so bad, even Trump is criticizing his oil buddies for making too much money. Now, if you're suspicious like I am, you don't believe Trump's criticism is genuine because he's done everything possible to keep us dependent on oil. He's canceled contracts for wind energy after millions had already been spent. He's told us that climate change is a hoax as the weather grows ever more extreme. He's captured tankers from Venezuela and said he'll control the money. So why would he champion oil this way? Well, big oil has championed him. According to The Guardian, the oil industry put up nearly $500 million in the last election cycle to influence Trump and Congress. So if you think Donald Trump is really mad at oil companies for making too much money during this war, you're probably wrong. Because I think the only thing Trump's mad about is that oil companies did not make more. We got a hot show for you today on Wake Up With Word. Attorney Kevin Valentine joins us to talk about a politically connected developer whose project has damaged a neighbor's property. Melanie Burney and David Preston join us to talk about an event to raise money for a scholarship in the name of the late Michael Days. And historian and author Pamela Toler on what we risk by embracing false history and fake news. And as always, we've got you, our listeners, calling in at 215-634-8065. It's toll free, 1-866-361-0900. Hit us on Instagram at Onward or You can hit me personally at SolomonJones1. Watch us on Facebook at Forward But First. It's the Big Three, the news stories you need to know to kick off your day right here on Wake Up With Words. Story number one, President Donald Trump sharply criticized oil giants Exxon and Chevron over blockbuster profits they earned in part as a result of high oil prices due to the Iran war. They're making too much money, Trump told reporters in the Oval Office on Monday, referring to the two Texas-based companies. Trump urged Exxon and Chevron to slash retail fuel prices, accusing them of hiking wartime prices too high. It's too much money. You're surprised? I'm saying it. I'll say it loud and clear, the president added. The Iran war, which began with the February 28th attacks on Iran by the U.S. and Israel, triggered a historic oil shortage that sent petroleum prices soaring and hammered motorists at the pump. Those sky-high prices also helped some oil companies record substantial profits. Chevron posted $12 billion in profits over 3 months ending in June, which marked a staggering rise of nearly 400% from the same period a year earlier, the company reported last month. Exxon, meanwhile, reported quarterly profits of $14.5 billion, more than doubling its performance from the same 3 months a year earlier. And so they price gouging. I mean, you know, that's what's happening. But for Trump to stand up and be like, y'all need to lower your prices. No, you need to stop that war.
1: Yeah.
0: That's why the prices went up. That's what gave them the excuse to raise the prices as high as they did, was that war, the oil shortages that result from it. And now we got weapon shortages as well. So you better pray to God nothing real jumps off, because you started that for nothing. You started that because that's what you wanted to do, right? Now, if we're attacked, if something happens, you know, you done used all the weapons on something you ain't need to use them on. And now we got a weapon shortage, and we got an oil shortage, and we got people suffering at the pump. Stop the war, and you don't have to talk about their prices.
1: Yeah. The president telling other people they're making too much money, I was like, you got to be kidding, right?
0: I know.
1: You know, he's just mad more people weren't going to those Truth gas stations, I guess, or Freedom Fuel?
0: Freedom Fuel.
1: Yeah, he's just mad more people weren't spending money there.
0: Yeah. Crazy stuff. Brings me to story number two. Federal and state officials, including Mehmet Oz, head of the Centers for Medicare and Medicaid Fraud, and Pennsylvania Attorney General David Sunday, were in Philadelphia Tuesday to highlight efforts to combat the problem of Medicaid billing fraud in home care. During a news conference in Center City, officials outlined Pennsylvania cases involving a personal care assistant who billed Medicaid 1,000 times for more than 24 hours of work in a single day, another who billed for helping his father in South Philly while being arrested in Chester, and an agency that billed

0: taking advantage of that system. It takes me out that people think ain't nobody watching you. You've been doing it for 5 years. You thinking, oh, it's sweet. Ain't nobody. Nah, they watching you. They know. They just waiting for the right time to come and pounce. And so the people involved in this, you know, I mean, it is what it is. You caught now, so, you know, you pay the penalty.
1: Yeah, I can't stand a scammer, but, you know, you're exactly right. They're just trying to look for every little thing right now. It's a magnifying glass on Philadelphia.
0: Absolutely. Brings me to story number three. A federal judge on Tuesday reluctantly granted the Justice Department's move to dismiss the final remaining prosecution stemming from the January 6th attack on the U.S. Capitol, formally vacating cases against eight members of the Oath Keepers militia group who were charged with engaging in seditious conspiracy. In a searing opinion in which he repeatedly cast doubts on the government's stated reasons for moving for the case's dismissal, U.S. District Judge Amit Mehta conceded he had essentially no power to deny the DOJ's motion while reaffirming his belief that their prosecutions were justified. This is the last of the prosecutions seeking to hold accountable those responsible for the events of January 6th, the judge said. That book is now closed. Today's epilogue diminishes the gravity of that day, denigrates the work of the prosecutors and law enforcement officers who secured these convictions, and excuses criminal acts that caused a centuries-long pillar of our democracy, the peaceful transfer of presidential power, to buckle. The court cannot write a different ending, Mehta wrote, saying reluctantly the court grants the motion. So the judge really not happy about having to do this, but the DOJ withdrew the prosecutions against these people, which left the judge with no choice but to let them go. Now imagine this, man. We watched what happened on January 6, 2021. We watched them scale the walls. We watched them smear feces on the walls. We watched them break out windows. We watched them attack police officers. We watched as people died during that whole thing from various medical emergencies. We watched people commit suicide in the weeks after that. We watched an officer beaten within an inch of his life on the steps of the Capitol. We watched an officer squeeze in a door until blood was coming out of his mouth. We heard a police officer testify before Congress that she was sliding in the blood of her colleagues. We watched all of that happen, and they let the people go. And then you got the nerve, as president of the United States, to try to get away with putting together a fund to pay these people for breaking the law. Meanwhile, black people going to jail for stuff they didn't even do. It is unbelievable. I want to hear from you. Give me a call. 215-634-8065. That is 215-634-8065. The January 6th prosecutions all wiped away. I want to know what you think about it. Give me a call, 215-634-8065. Where were you on January 6, 2021? What do you remember about that day? Because what I saw was crime, and now what I see is these people getting away with that crime. Give us a call. Let us know, 215-634-8065. That, of course, the number you can call to get in on the conversation right here at WURD Radio. We're going to go to break on the other side. The question for the culture. I am Solomon Jones. This is WURD Radio. We'll be right back.

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1: All right, we still have an accident on 26th Street northbound, jamming you between Penrose Avenue and the Schuylkill Expressway, where it occurred in the left lane. Careful there coming out of South Philadelphia and on the lower end of the Schuylkill Expressway. We're backed up west on the Vine Expressway lately for one that's off to the shoulder on I-676 at the Schuylkill I-76 ride. No major problems on 76 either way. We do have an accident at the ramp from Downingtown to go east on the Pennsylvania Turnpike, and we're shut down for one east on 422 between Arm & Hammer Boulevard and Saratoga. Lisa Fairfax, Total Traffic.
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2: Good Wednesday, everyone. Here is your current weather forecast for the Philadelphia area. Mostly cloudy today. Occasional showers and thunderstorms. Turns more humid again, too. The high gets up to 85. Mostly cloudy overnight. A decent chance of continued showers or thunderstorms. A low of 73. And then tomorrow, mostly sunny, hot and humid. A slight chance of afternoon showers or thunderstorms again. And the high 90. Looks just about the same for Friday. Mostly sunny. Chance of showers and 90. Once again today, mostly cloudy and 85 with some showers. I'm Randy Chep again with your Philadelphia weather.
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0: Good morning. 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And I want to welcome you back to Wake Up With Word. And we're talking about a number of things. First of all, we know now that the gas stations are price gouging. Exxon's profits from the same time last year have gone up double. And Chevron's profits from the same time last year have quadrupled. So they're using that war as an excuse to price gouge. They are killing us at the pump. And the thing that I am leery about, Fahim, is that we are going to get used to these $4 gas prices and begin to think this is normal.
1: Yep.
0: You know what I mean?
1: That's the way inflation works.
0: Yeah.
1: You put stuff at a certain price and you just don't go back down.
0: Mm-hmm. Mm-hmm. And so we're watching this happen across the country, and we don't have it as bad as like California, Washington State, the West Coast, because they getting like $5-6 a gallon gas. I mean, just absolutely crazy stuff. And they are gouging. They are price gouging. And even Donald Trump, you know, faking like he want them to stop. I don't think he does. I don't think he cares. Because, again, they spent $445 billion to influence both him and Congress. And so they just sit there like, no comment. You go ahead and you say that stuff, but we gave you this money. You know what it is.
1: Yeah.
0: You know. And so, you know, we paid the price. That's what this is about. And so the war is just an excuse. They have doubled or quadrupled their profits. I want to know what you think about that. Also, a federal judge yesterday reluctantly granted the Justice Department's move to dismiss the final remaining prosecution stemming from the January 6, 2021 attack on the Capitol, formally vacating cases against eight members of the Oath Keepers militia group who were charged with engaging in seditious conspiracy. Now, imagine, we all watch what happened. We all know that was a crime. We all know it was wrong. We all know that Donald Trump sent those people to the Capitol. He said, we're going to go down to the Capitol, and I'll be there with you. You know, I still remember watching him standing there saying that, and I'm like, I'm in disbelief watching this. They scaling the walls. They you're busting out windows. They beating up police officers. They snatching down the gates. I mean, it was crazy stuff. And all of it really pre-planned. And so that's why you had these convictions against the Oath Keepers and against the Proud Boys, right? And Donald Trump gets in day one, pardons almost everybody involved in that. And now the Justice Department dismissing the final remaining prosecutions, leaving the judge with no choice but to say, okay, because nobody's prosecuting them, so you got to let it go. I mean, it's just, what? Meanwhile, black people in jail for stuff they didn't do. Meanwhile, black people dying and ain't nobody investigating. Meanwhile, Nolan Wells' autopsy, they not sending the organs or his throat. You know what I mean? Like, and claiming that they're the victims. Oh, we're raising money because people are saying stuff about us. What do you think people are going to do? Y'all were the last ones to see him. What happened to him? I mean, just absolute unequal justice. And as Martin Luther King said, man, injustice anywhere is a threat against justice everywhere. That's what's going on right now with this mess. And so I want to know, where were you January 6th? Did you see what I saw? Because maybe I'm the one that's crazy. You give me a call, let me know. 215-634-8065. That's our first question. And of course, we got our question for the culture. What do we got today, Fahim?
1: All right. What's the most legendary black-owned business in Philadelphia?
0: The most legendary. So it could be a business, past or present. One that brings back memories for you. What is the most legendary black-owned business in Philadelphia? You give me a call, 215-634-8065. That, of course, the number you can call to get in on the conversation right here at WURD Radio. So we're talking about all of that and more. Let's go to Brother Jacob from Alney on line one. Go ahead, Brother Jacob. Go ahead, Jacob.
2: Yeah, you got me?
0: Yeah, I got you. Go ahead.
2: Okay. Well, you know, I'm going to have to go with Philadelphia International Records.
0: That's a good one.
2: Because when, you know, formed by Brother Kenny Gamble and Leon Huff, man, that, you know, that they, in other words, they put Philly on the map when it comes to music. So
0: they did. They did.
2: So I got to go with that. But Solomon, to what you, I was at work that day, man, and somebody called me and said, man, they're breaking into the Capitol, right? Mm-hmm. And I was saying, like, to myself, okay, well, they're going to handle that, mm-hmm. right? Mm-hmm. I didn't know that homeboy was going to be sitting, you know, watching it and edging it on, you know?
0: Yeah.
2: Now, imagine this, Solomon. He's talking about they need reparations for how they were treated, and they acted like Tasmanian monsters, right? We saw that.
0: Yeah,
2: he's talking about, but you can't see what black people went through for all these hundreds of years in this country. Mm-hmm. You can see that, but you can't see that we need some kind of reparation.
0: Mm-hmm.
2: Man, oh man, you know, it's like, Solomon, they were racist right in our faces. In too many places,
0: I
2: gotta rhyme it up a little bit. you know, this is why, Solomon, we have to address this institutionalized racism in this country. Mm-hmm. We can't let it slide no more.
0: Right.
2: We got to, you know, and to white people, if y'all can't see, you know, it in these days and times, the racism that we're dealing with in this country, I ain't saying you racist. But I know Ray Charles can see the racism. Mm-hmm. You know, when I played with Harold Melvin, the Blue Notes, mm-hmm. they had to tune, if you don't know me by now, you'll never, never, ever know me. Woo-hoo. Well, this is what I'm talking about. And all that's been done in the 2 years of this leadership in D.C. to just blatant racism. I mean, it's no way in the world you can't see it, you know. Mm-hmm. And they can't even add. They're so racist. You say, well, that Joe Biden win in 2020? No.
0: No. Yeah.
2: Well, Solomon, we're going to keep on working, and we're going to keep on praying, because that's what we were instructed to do, right?
0: Mm-hmm.
2: Because
0: absolutely.
2: Ray Charles can see this land needs healing,
0: yeah,
2: right?
0: It does. It does indeed. Thank you, Brother Jake. Appreciate your call this morning on WURD Radio. Let's go to Karen from New Jersey online, too. Go ahead, Karen.
3: Oh, hello.
0: Hey.
3: Hi, I'm on the air.
0: Yes.
3: Oh, hi. I was watching it on TV, and I couldn't believe my eyes watching that. And my grandfather fought in World War One. He got a Purple Heart, you know, for protecting democracy and getting rid of Nazism and stuff, fighting in Germany. And my other grandfather was also in that in France, and my dad enlisted in World War II. Those were actual wars with Congress approval, and we were doing it for the right reasons.
0: Mm-hmm.
3: But this year is out of control, this regime that we got now. I email my cousin because he's very smart about politics.
0: Mm-hmm.
3: But I said I'm afraid that he's going to try to do what people are saying, that he could try to break that law, the constitutional right that there's only two terms to a president, and people are insinuating that could happen, and that's mm-hmm. unbelievable. But all the things he's broken is crazy. But the insurrection itself, I thought maybe the National Guard should go in the Capitol presidential office
0: mm-hmm.
3: where he was watching it on TV and instigating it and saying he sat back and watched it on TV, wanted his vice president hung on the gavels they built out front, that they all had to escape on a bus. We've seen Congress had to escape on a bus as they certified our election to go forward, or we wouldn't even had the election with Biden because they didn't want it certified, right?
0: Yeah.
3: And that was madness. I mean, these people, and then to pay them on top of it for breaking the laws and hurting the Capitol Guards and killing people, it's ridiculous. And I thought the National Guard, if they would just go in and actually arrest him as the president doing that, because look what they did to Nixon. I was a kid in high school, about 13 or 14, watching what they did impeaching Nixon. Well, trying to impeach him. Actually, he left on a plane.
0: He did.
3: He didn't want to go that route.
0: Yep.
3: So he resigned.
0: Yep.
3: So he's the president that resigned.
0: Yep.
3: But this here president to say, I'm not going to accept the vote of the people and that I have lost, I'm going to fight and tell the people, fight like hell. I remember him saying that, too.
0: I remember it, too. Yep.
3: And I'm old enough to know that this isn't right. Mm. While I'm on the radio, can I bring up a fact from 2016 when he was president the first time, I believe, in 16?
0: What happened?
3: I was in Florida.
0: Mm-hmm.
3: I was a gift shop cashier in a Hilton hotel on Clearwater Beach. And I got to read all the Sunday papers from New York because it was so slow on a Sunday in the morning. The Times and the Washington Journal and all these papers would come in on Sunday, real big articles, and I would read them. And there was a terrible article in a Pinellas County, well, local paper, I believe it was in Dade County, Florida, this happened. There was a jail, talk about the unequal rights for prisoners.
0: Mm-hmm.
3: And it wasn't just African-American prisoners. It was a lot, largely population of people suffering with mental illness.
0: Mm-hmm.
3: And they had low-level crimes. One person was about to be released. 80 of them had showed up dead at the hands, obviously, of some illegal practices of the guard.
0: Wow. Well, we got to check that out. And I want to thank you so much for your call this morning on WURD. I certainly appreciate it. And we're going to go to break. On the other side, we're going to continue the show. We're going to take your calls. Al from the Northeast, Mike from North Philly. Where were you on January 6, 2021? And what's the most legendary Philadelphia black business ever? Give us a call. Let us know. I'm Solomon Jones. We'll be right back.

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0: 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I want to welcome you back to Wake Up With Word. We're taking your calls at 215-634-8065. That, of course, the number you can call to get it in on the conversation right here at WURD Radio. So we're talking about a number of things this morning on the show, including our top three stories, which are: story number one, President Trump sharply criticized oil giants Exxon and Chevron over blockbuster profits they earned in part as a result of high oil prices due to the Iran war. You know what? Who started the war? I'm just curious. What was it? Was it Trump and Netanyahu? They started that war, right?
1: The last time I checked.
0: Yeah, they started the war, and now you're going to complain because oil prices are going up because of the war. You started the war. That's why the oil prices are going up, right? You have created an atmosphere in which they can price gouge the American people, and they're doing it. Story number two, federal and state officials, including Dr. Oz and Pennsylvania Attorney General David Sunday, were in Philadelphia Tuesday to highlight efforts to combat the problem of Medicaid billing fraud in home care. I believe they're targeting Philadelphia because Philadelphia is a black city that is black run, and that is a Democratic city, and they want us to look corrupt however they can. Stay tuned for whatever happens next with that. Story number three, of course, is the last of the January 6th prosecutions has been dismissed. So the Oath Keepers militia group, who were charged with engaging in seditious conspiracy, their prosecution has been dropped. The judge not happy about it, but the Justice Department, at the behest of Donald Trump, dropping that prosecution. And so what you do is you set up your own little private army. They know that there's no consequence for them doing whatever. You know, these are precarious times, right, where we are at a point where, you know, it could go one way or it could go another way. I mean, those who believe in the power of prayer, of course, should pray. Those who believe in action should act. Those who believe in both should do both. And so this is crazy, though, because we all watch what happened.
1: Yeah, one thing that stands out to me, particularly when you look at January 6th, is, you know, prior to that day, when you thought about D.C., you always thought about how tight the security was.
0: Yeah.
1: You know, you look around at, like, the White House and other government buildings, and you can see police and snipers on the roof. You get close to any type of fence, and Capitol Police are walking up to you. Like, it's always been just super tight. So when I saw these people climbing walls and busting out windows at the Capitol, especially when you consider the type of response we saw during, like, the George Floyd protests, I was like, oh, these folks are about to die. Yeah. I just knew it was about to be just snipers and SWAT teams and everything. And it was just nothing.
0: Yeah. Yeah, absolutely. And that's how you know. I mean, you look at it, and clearly there was a plan. That's number one. Number two, the president, unfortunately, encouraged those people to do that and was encouraging them for weeks. He was saying, you know, come to January 6th, it's going to be wild. You know what I mean? Was encouraging people for weeks to do that. There were advertisements about January 6th. I mean, it was unbelievable. And so the day that it happened, two things happened. One, the president did not call in the National Guard. Two, whatever calls for help were issued by Congress were not responded to. And so, I mean, that was planned. And the Oath Keepers, part of that plan, and now you let them go too, and tried to give them money, $1.776 billion. And, you know, really sticking his thumb in the eye of the American people by saying, yeah, and it says 1776, it's in honor of the founding of our country that we're going to give these criminals billions of dollars. I want to know what you think, man. Give me a call, 215-634-8065. That's one. The other thing, you know, where were you January 6th? But the other thing, of course, is our question for the culture. What do we got, Faheem?
1: What's the most legendary black-owned business in Philadelphia?
0: All right, so I want to know what you think. 215-634-8065. Mike from North Philly is on line three. Go ahead, Mike. Go ahead, Mike.
2: Good morning, Solomon. How you doing today, good brother?
0: Good, man. How are you?
2: Yo, this humidity is killing me, Sal. Now I don't know what's going on.
0: Yeah, man. We're going to melt. You know, we chocolate brothers, man. We're going to melt, Mike.
2: And I just got, you know, I've been working at night. It's so humid overnight. Yeah. Like, geez.
0: Yeah.
2: Yeah, you know, but, you know, you are chopping, man. But, yeah. Hey, you know, the funny thing is, Solomon, you know, when you're talking about gas prices.
0: Uh-huh.
2: The problem is people just refuse to stop driving.
0: Well, you can't. You know, yeah, I guess you could.
2: We got mass transit in this city.
0: Yeah, I guess you could. Yeah, you that's know, true.
2: I could jump on the Broad Street subway and be downtown instead of crawling down Broad Street at 25 miles an hour. I could have been down there and go back. Y'all still over here at Gordon Windsor.
0: Yup.
2: You know?
0: Yup.
2: Crawling down Broad Street. It's crazy. And for me, the legendary black businesses was when I was a kid.
0: Mm-hmm.
2: It was the penny candy lady, the store.
0: Okay.
2: You get your little dollar allowance for you.
0: Right.
2: Carries and shoestrings,
0: right.
2: Cookies and chips, clubs. You ate all that stuff.
0: I keep telling them, man, you had a dollar when we was kids, man. You was rich.
2: You was rich. It's still here, 20 cents jingling in your pocket when you went home.
0: That's right.
2: You know? But anything, Solomon, you know when I knew America was lost?
0: When?
2: Two things happened.
0: Okay.
2: When that first school shoot, when they killed all those elementary school kids.
0: Yeah, Sandy Hook. Yeah.
2: Sandy Hook. When they didn't do nothing about that,
0: yep.
2: I said, we are headed down the wrong way. And then January 6th.
0: Mm-hmm.
2: You know? And these people got a nerve to be suing for police brutality. And what I remember, I was sitting here with my mouth wide open watching the TV.
0: Yeah.
2: You know, I remember seeing all those little saltine crackers scaling the wall when the steps was right there. You know, to walk up the steps as you go, right? God, why are you doing all that?
0: Yeah.
2: And then, you know, Officer Moses Walker was a friend of mine. And to see that this guy could get off, or whatever the case might be, it's heartbreaking because he was the nicest person in the world.
0: Wow.
2: And I had seen him like 2 weeks before that. We talked outside on 18th and JFK for like 2 hours just by running into each other. You know, because, you know, he was in one academy class behind me, but he was really a great dude.
0: Yeah.
2: And it's heartbreaking.
0: Mm-hmm.
2: And then, you know, the arson guy, you know, he killed his father, right?
0: Get out of here.
2: Yeah, I'm figuring out why he ain't in jail. And when they found him, he had waterproof matches, which 11 were missing. So, what do you mean? What is waterproof matches? I've never heard of that.
0: Never heard of it.
2: You know? And, you know, the other thing, in closing, Solomon, I was listening to the rest of your show yesterday.
0: Yeah.
2: I see out here Mayor Parker laughing when I call old boy Butter Biscuit.
0: Yeah, she did laugh.
2: Thanks for taking my call, Solomon.
0: Thanks for your call this morning on WURD Radio. So let's go to Al from the Northeast on line one. Go ahead, Al.
3: Hey, good morning, Solomon. Fighting with him. How you doing?
0: Good. How are you?
3: Doing great, man. Mike bringing back memories of that penny candy
0: Oh,
3: stuff.
0: Man, the penny candy, that was the best thing ever, bro.
3: You used to stick your face against the glass, give me that right there.
0: Yep.
3: Give me five of them cookies. Give me a couple down laters. You would OD on candy.
0: You would. But, you're right.
3: But, you know, for me, it's a lot of things to consider, but I'm going to go with Progress Plaza.
0: Okay.
3: I can't remember any particular business, but just that whole concept and that.
0: Yep.
3: That place was a source of pride for black people, that we had our own stores, you know, and I don't know why we haven't moved on, increased that. Because I see a lot of little Asian plazas, of Korean and Cambodian, and they have their own stores and stuff. But anyway, that's a discussion for another day. And as honorable mention, House of Moses. But anyway, but on January 6th, I watched with amazing disbelief when the Capitol stormed. And I was a white friend of mine I worked with called me and said, I can't believe this. This is like white privilege on steroids. He was aghast at what was going on. But to me, it was a culmination of white fury against the perceived and real gains of black people, with Obama being the main reason. And what was their cry? Let's take our country back. Let's take our country back. Yeah. They thought that we had, you know, black people had taken over. And that was, the backlash.
0: Yeah.
3: You know, but one thing that gets me is, where is George Bush and all these other retired politicians that haven't called Trump out and this stuff? They're, you know, silent. And that was totally wrong. That was an insurrection that they wanted to lead up to a coup, you know, by stopping the election. But how come, where's all the silence? I tell you, politics is a dirty game, man.
0: It is. One of the things that concerns me, Al, is that so they did that on January 6, 2021. He pardoned almost all of them. They've now dismissed the last of the prosecutions. And so they essentially got away with it. Tried to pay him, almost $1.8 billion. So what's to stop him from trying to do that again?
3: Nothing.
0: Exactly.
3: Like you say, no prosecution.
0: Right.
3: You got a green light. That's like a wink, wink. See, I got your back.
0: Yeah.
3: So when I call, just like remember the Proud Boys, they waiting for your call, sir. Proud, mm-hmm. what did Trump say?
0: Stand back Proud and Boys, stand by.
3: Stand ready. Yeah.
0: Yeah. Yep.
3: So this guy is dangerous, man. He has to go one way or another.
0: Mm.
3: Right, thank mm-hmm. you, Sal.
0: Thank you for your call this morning on WURD Radio. We are going to go. Let's go to break, and let's get Renee from West Oak Lane on the other side of this break. We're going to get her on the other side, and we'll be right back. I'm Solomon Jones. This is WURD Radio. Up. Let's get her now, Renee from West Oak Lane. You're on the line. Go ahead, Renee.
4: Yeah, morning, Solomon.
0: Good morning.
4: Finding Word People Wednesday morning. I just want to say all this madness is coming from this president. Like you say, the price gouging with the gas. On January 6th, I was at home. Then a woman gets shot in the face. This is one of the worst terrorist acts. You can put that on the list along with our ancestors and black people being terrorized in this country. It's just a pile of madness. But, Solomon, I just want to say your interview with Mayor Sherelle Parker yesterday was outstanding. She did speak about the revenue that Philadelphia made with the fiscal. I just wanted to know how was that money distributed, that revenue. And also she spoke about the Philadelphia school districts. I'm a product of the Philadelphia school district. I'm out of North Philly. I went to Blaine, the Strawberry Mansion.
0: Mm-hmm.
4: Now, the Philadelphia school district always did have problems with the schools. You know, when I was going to Blaine, the water fountains didn't work. You know, but they did upgrade Blaine and Strawberry Mansion. The thing of it is, she came up with the dollar ride fair shit, you know, share ride dollar. I thought that was a great idea. Now, dollar don't seem like nothing, but if you get a dollar from a million people, that's $1 million.
0: Mm-hmm.
4: And I just say, with the schools opening in a few weeks, I just hope that, you know, a situation is resolved with that. But other than that, I just want to put a shout out to Barack Obama's birthday was yesterday. And
0: okay.
4: I just wanted to shout that out. And today's my birthday as
0: Happy
4: well.
0: Happy birthday, Renee.
4: Thank you. I'm just glad my Heavenly Lord, man, had me to see another birthday.
0: I know that's right.
4: But, you know, I just wanted to speak on those issues about that. And just everybody tries to enjoy the rest of the day. Whatever the weather do, it does. And whatever you do, it's good.
0: All right.
4: Okay.
0: Thank you so much, and happy birthday again. We're going to go to break on the other side. We're going to continue the show. I am Solomon Jones. This is WURD Radio. We'll be right back.

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0: 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And I want to welcome you back to Wake Up With Word. We are, of course, taking your calls at 215-634-8065. That is 215-634-8065. That, of course, is the number you can call to get in on the conversation right here at WURD Radio. So we're talking about a number of things. A, we now know that they price gouging on the gas. You know, it's not just the war. Y'all just charging whatever you want. And I guess we know that because we're seeing something that we've never seen before. Gas prices changing several times a day throughout the day. Just wild fluctuations in the pricing, wild differences in the pricing between one gas station and another. You can go one place and it's you know, $4.25. You go someplace else, it's $4.65. The same day, the same city, the same, you know, those kinds of wide differences. You normally don't see that. I mean, the one place you might have seen it before is in a gas station that's right off the highway. When they know you desperate, right? You on a long trip, you on the highway, you get off the highway, it's the first gas station after the highway, they usually gonna charge you up, right? It's certain gas stations in certain neighborhoods. There's a Shell in Chestnut Hill, their price is always like a dollar above where everybody else is. There's a gas station at Broad and Lindley in Logan. Their gas is always like a dollar more than every place else. But for the most part, what you normally would see was, you know, gas prices that were pretty much the same across the board, and they would change from day to day, not hour to hour, not minute to minute. And so they charge them whatever they want, and Chevron has quadrupled its profits from the same time period last year. Exxon has doubled its profits from the same time last year. So they gouging us, man. That's what's happening right now. Donald Trump saying, oh, they need to lower the prices. Oh, come on, man. They gave you in Congress $445 billion, man, to try to influence you between advertising, which, of course, didn't go directly to you, but campaign money and other contributions. $445 billion. Are you really calling them out? I mean, for real? I don't think so. You know what I'm saying? So they price gouging. That's what's happening right now. I want to know what y'all think about that. Also, the last of the January 6th convictions dismissed, which means they did all of that and got away with it. And, you know, it makes me think about when Joe Biden was like, what would you say to the Proud Boys? And Donald Trump says, stand back and stand by. I feel like that's a permanent order for them to stand back and stand by. Be ready when I call on you. Because there will be no consequence. In fact, if I could, I'd give you a reward for doing it, which he tried to do on the taxpayers, right? And so I want to know, where were you January 6, 2021? What do you remember about that day? Also, of course, we got our question for the culture. What's our question this morning, Faheem?
1: What's the most legendary black-owned business in Philadelphia?
0: All right, here we go. 215-634-8065. That, of course, the number you can call to get in. Rob from South Philly is on line one. Go ahead, Rob.
2: Yeah, hey, listen. I just want to say this, man. Have you looked at your 401k? You see the stock market, man. Donald Trump is doing a good job out of this place, man. And I'm telling you right now, y'all hating on this dude, but the dude is so much better than Joe Biden. Mm-hmm. Joe Biden had $5.50 gas 3 years ago.
0: When?
2: The man didn't care.
0: When was gas $5.50 under Joe Biden?
2: When? 2022.
0: When?
2: You know that.
0: No, it wasn't. I've never seen $5 gas under Joe Biden. That's not true.
2: You did. Exactly.
0: No, I didn't. How you going to tell me what I saw? I didn't see $5. Did you, Faheem? Did you see $5 gas under Joe Biden?
1: No, that would have stuck out.
0: Like, you just making that up.
2: Okay. No, I ain't making it up, but I'm telling you right now, I bet you got an electric car, don't you?
0: My car runs on gas.
2: Try to make y'all get electric cars. Try to make us all get electric vehicles, man.
0: So what's wrong with, Rob, why are you hollering? That's number one.
2: I ain't hollering.
0: Yes, he like, I ain't hollering.
1: That's a defense mechanism.
0: Why are you hollering? That's number one. Number two. What's wrong with an electric car? If I did get an electric car, what's wrong with that?
2: Well, I'm going to tell you what's wrong with it. First off, they price gouging. Elon Musk is no good. The man is the enemy of the state.
0: Okay.
2: You know what I mean?
0: Elon Musk is Donald Trump's boy. So if he's an enemy of the state, then the president is friends with an enemy of the state.
2: Oh, I guess you support Sherelle Parker then. You gonna tell me she doing?
0: Why are you jumping from you first? You talking about Elon Musk, then you talk about Sherelle Parker, then you talk about Donald Trump, then you talk about electric cars. What is your point?
2: My point is that you need to support President Trump.
0: I don't need to do anything but stay black and die. That's the only thing I need to do. I got two things I need to do. I got to stay black and I got to die at some point. But while I'm here, I'm going to tell my people the truth. I appreciate your call this morning on WURD. And yes, I do own stocks, you know, and that's great. If my stocks go up and my citizenship goes down, what does it matter? If my stocks go up and I'm not recognized as a human being in America, what does it matter? If my stocks go up and there's one justice system for people who don't look like me and another one for people who do look like me, what does it matter? What does it profit a man to gain the whole world and lose his own soul? What does any of that matter if my humanity is not respected in America? See, that's the issue. You talking about money. Money can't save you, bro. Not at all. You know what I'm saying?
1: I didn't understand his entire argument. I'm like, if we had electric cars,
0: right,
1: we wouldn't be paying these gas prices.
0: I wish so, I did have an electric car.
1: I don't understand his point behind that, but okay.
0: Let's go to Andrew from Delaware County on line two. Go ahead, Andrew.
3: Hey, good morning. Good morning.
0: Good morning.
3: I just spoke to this very beautiful young lady.
0: Mm-hmm.
3: She speaks three languages.
0: Wow. Beautiful.
3: Three. Young sister, too. Mm-hmm. And French is her original language.
0: Mm-hmm.
3: So I said, what's a person that speaks three languages? She says, I don't know. I said, trilingual.
0: Mm-hmm.
3: I said, what's a person that speaks two languages?
0: Mm-hmm.
3: He says, I don't know. I said, bilingual.
0: Mm-hmm.
3: I said, what's a person that speaks one language?
0: Mm-hmm.
3: He says, I don't know. I said, American.
0: All right, man.
3: This is the only thing I called in for.
0: Uh-huh.
3: Everybody's screaming and kicking their feet because oil is going out, man. In our lifetime, I don't know when, not my lifetime,
0: mm-hmm,
3: but our lifetime, gas is out.
0: Mm.
3: There's a finite amount of oil in the ground.
0: Mm-hmm.
3: Just like there's more water than there is oil, right?
0: Probably. We don't know how much oil there is, but you're right. At some point, it's going to run out. Yeah, you're right.
3: Yeah. And so all this sickness that it brings, mm-hmm, is it worth it? Mm-hmm. Is it worth it? So they're just kicking and screaming. They're trying to get every little nickel and dime, penny, mm-hmm, out of not just us, but everybody, because the rest of the world's paying how much more, for gas than we are.
0: Mm-hmm. Mm-hmm.
3: You know, so anyway, keep the faith, baby.
0: Thank you. You too. Thank you. I appreciate your call this morning on WURD Radio. I'm waiting for somebody else to call you screaming and hollering. That's entertaining to me. I'm like, what?
1: They never know how to just talk.
0: Right, right. My 401k went up. All right, your 401k went up. Okay. If they come and handcuff you today and be like, you Haitian.
1: Right.
0: You know what I mean? If they come and grab you right now today and be like, oh, you're the person who engaged in seditious conspiracy because you black. You know what I mean?
1: Right.
0: If you disappear today and they don't investigate like they did Nolan Wells and try to play like they're the victim, right? If they do that today, does your 401k save you from that? You got to stand up for your rights, man.
1: You better hope he has a good 401k because you're not going to have no Social Security. Not going to have no health care. You got to pay for everything out of pocket. So I hope your 401k went up.
0: Lord have mercy. I mean, we are. If you really think that money can save you when justice disappears, then, you know, I don't know what to tell you. You know what I mean? I can't argue you into understanding that your rights are more important than your money. Because if you don't have no rights, guess what? They come and take your money. You know what I mean? Ask the Jews from Nazi Germany. Ask them what happened with their money and their possessions. They came and literally looted their stuff. Closed down their stores. Made them wear yellow stars. You know what I mean? Identify themselves. Same way they're doing the Haitians with these ankle monitors. You know, y'all got to identify. We got to make sure we know who y'all are. You know what I mean? You know, you got to look at the historical parallels, man, to understand that this is not new. but that this is absolutely dangerous. 215-634-8065. That, of course, is the number you can call to get in on the conversation right here at WURD Radio. Let us know where you are, these various things we're talking about on this morning show. Mike Jackson on Facebook says, Solomon Jones, I see Butter Biscuits called you today. He sounds so misinformed. Oh, my goodness. Gail Robinson said they did it to our ancestors. True. You know what I mean? Let's talk about something else. So we talked about, of course, the gas prices, which, you know, my man said gas was like $5.50 a gallon under Biden. I don't remember that happening. Not here. Now, maybe it happened in California because their prices are higher than they are here. But, I don't remember that part. You know what I mean? Maybe I should look it up.
1: Yeah, and that's probably what they do to try to set the narrative. They probably try to research the gas prices for like the highest state. Right. Now, we're talking about national average price. Mm-hmm. What everybody's paying.
0: Mm-hmm. Mm-hmm. Yeah. Yeah. So I want to hear from you, man. Give me a call. 215-634-8065. Of course, you know, that didn't happen here in Philadelphia. I don't remember it happening here in Philadelphia, but I did look it up. And it said that the highest national average during the Biden administration peaked at $5.02 per gallon in June of 2022. Right? So that is according to Google. So Forbes, I believe, has said that as well. So look, I want to hear from you. Give me a call, 215-634-8065. That, of course, the number you can call to get in on the conversation right here at WURD Radio. So if you want to keep gas prices low, I guess my question is, why would you start a war where the oil is coming from? Like, you know what I mean? Knowing that their leverage is that Strait of Hormuz. Like, all right, well, I'll tell you what, we're going to make sure that the ship's too scared to go through the Strait of Hormuz. You know what I mean? It's shut down. Go through there, we're going to fire on you. And they've been doing it. They not, you know what I mean? It's not a game to them. You know, meanwhile, we are sitting here and we're suffering with persistent high gas prices. You know, and there's really no end in sight. So there is a lot going on. But the one thing we got to do, man, we got to invest in our young people. We got to make sure that our young people are okay. We got to make sure that they have a shot and a chance at a future. We got somebody joining us on the other side to talk about that. Melanie Burney and David Lee Preston going to join us on the other side to talk about the late, great Michael Days and a scholarship in his name. They're doing an event tonight to benefit that for our young people. In the name of Michael Days. I'm Solomon Jones. This is WURD Radio. We'll be right back.

0: 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Lisa Fairfax, Total Traffic.
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0: Good morning. 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And I want to welcome you back to Wake Up With Word. And joining us now, Melanie Burney and David Lee Preston. They join us to talk about an event to honor the late Michael Days and to benefit a scholarship fund in his honor. Melanie and David, good morning.
1: Good morning, Solomon.
2: Good morning, Solomon.
0: All right. How are you both?
1: Doing great. I'm very excited to be here.
0: Yeah, absolutely. So Michael Days, of course, one of my mentors, we miss him. He, of course, was an editor, a longtime editor for the Philadelphia Daily News and an executive with the Philadelphia Inquirer and Daily News. And he passed recently. And there is a scholarship in his honor. David, tell us about your memories of Michael Days.
2: Absolutely. First of all, Solomon, I can't tell you how proud I am and humbled to be making my first appearance on your show, especially
0: you.
2: To talk about honoring Michael Days. Mm-hmm. He's a man whom we both loved and admired, and a man who supported us both.
0: Yeah.
2: And helped to guide both of our careers. In fact, every time I catch the multimedia superstar Solomon Jones on CNN, I think back to the occasions when I had the privilege of editing your work at the Daily News, and let me emphasize that I never saw the need to change one word. And now I also will have bragging rights with my wife, Rhonda Goldfine of the AIDS Law Project, who has been on your show in the past, and you know I got to keep pace with her.
0: That's right. That's right.
2: So I met Michael more than 40 years ago,
0: yes,
2: as it happens, when he was a young reporter in the Wall Street Journal's old Philly bureau. We don't, some of us don't recall, the Wall Street Journal had a thriving Philadelphia bureau on South Broad Street, and he was a Cub reporter there, and I was at that time a young reporter at the Inquirer. And over the years, Michael rose in rank and responsibility at the Daily News, eventually, as you mentioned, being named its top editor, the first black editor in its history, importantly. Then in 2018, Solomon, after the two Philly daily papers merged newsrooms, Michael was promoted to our company's vice president of diversity and inclusion, which at the time was a new position, in which he was able to continue his efforts that once were often behind the scenes to help systematically formalize how we fully embraced those values to better reflect the community that we serve. So, Michael is someone whose name is not perhaps known as well as some other folks, but truly a significant figure in American journalism, and no doubt, as a child of North Philly, he is a significant figure in Philadelphia.
0: Yeah, absolutely. Melanie, your memories of Michael.
1: Wow, so many. I don't go back quite 40 years like David. I can't remember a time that I didn't know Michael. So he was an influence and a presence in my life, not only professionally, and we only worked together a few years, but it was really through NABJ, the National Association of Black Journalists, that Mike was a mentor and friend. And when we started our chapter 3 years ago, Mike became the president and I agreed to come on board as the vice president. And I like to say that for me, Mike was my conscience. When I think of Mike, and we came up with a saying, be like Mike.
0: Yeah.
1: And he always wanted to do the right thing. Mm-hmm. And I want to go nuclear and blow things up. Mm-hmm. And Mike would rein me in and calm me down and help me to see my way to the right thing. And I think that was the big influence for me, that he showed me how to do things, how to have an influence. You don't always have to talk the loudest to be heard. And his actions, he helped so many people, whether you worked at the paper or not, whether you're just an up-and-coming journalist and you're looking for a way in, or if you just needed words of encouragement. I would go down to his office sometimes just to escape from the Inquirer when I needed a minute to clear my head and breathe. And you all know this, he always had candy in his office. Place you can go and have a piece of chocolate and sit for a minute and then get back to deadline. Yeah. Just a great guy. Just a great guy.
0: Yeah, absolutely. So tonight at the Pen and Pencil Club, David, there is an event. What is that event? And give us the details about it.
2: Sure, be happy to, Solomon. Today is Michael Day's day. So I want to wish your audience a happy Michael Day's day. Mm-hmm. And that is being commemorated tonight at the Pen and Pencil Club on Latimer Street, where folks are going to get together and raise a glass or two to Michael's memory, and accept donations for a scholarship that has been created by the National Association of Black Journalists Philadelphia chapter, which was founded. Michael, I believe, was the founding president, as Melanie said. And the scholarship is intended to promote the careers of young journalists, mainly journalists of color, to keep with this goal of increasing the representation of people of color in the journalism world. And right now we have we're close to half of our goal, if I may be specific about that. Our goal, one of our goals, is to reach $50,000, which could give us the opportunity, if we decide to go that direction, to partner with the University of Missouri School of Journalism, from which Michael and I both received master's degrees, to set up an endowed permanent scholarship. We're still in discussion stage with the University of Missouri and with other institutions to see where this scholarship ultimately will end up. But in the meantime, we already have given two scholarships in the name of Michael Days, who by the way, passed just this past October, suddenly and sadly, and we all miss him. But I like to think that mainly with Melanie's strong efforts, we've been able to generate a great deal of interest in setting up a scholarship in Michael's name. And it's under the auspices, as I said, of the NABJ Philadelphia chapter. I'll let Melanie speak a little bit more about it.
0: Yeah. So, Melanie, it's also a kickoff for the NABJ convention in Atlanta, correct?
1: Yes, we'll be heading to Atlanta for the gathering, the largest gathering of journalists of color. So we're looking forward to that next week. Mm-hmm. And Mike, again, will be honored at the convention. Mm-hmm. He will receive the President's Award. And again, we're going to have fellowship and a toast to Mike at the bar in Atlanta, because his birthday usually fell around convention time. Mm-hmm. So his birthday was the other day, August 2nd. Yeah. So we're also celebrating that. And although our hearts are still heavy and sad, Solomon, we choose joy. Yeah. And that joy is coming in the form of this scholarship, because Mike's life means legacy. Mm-hmm. And we want to keep this thing going. that we're calling upon our village, our partners, our friends, and even those who didn't know Mike. If you believe in goodwill toward man, this is a cause you can get behind. We are working hard to raise this money because now more than ever, our students need our support. Financial aid and loans and all kinds of things are going away, but we want to do our bit. My grandmother used to always say, just do your part.
0: Yeah.
1: So this is us doing our part, and we welcome your support.
0: All right. So it's a $25 donation tonight. I'm going to repost the flyer so people can see that. Is there some place that people can go to donate if they can't make it to this event tonight?
1: Oh, absolutely.
0: Okay.
1: So they can go to nabjphilly.org, and we're all over social media, Instagram, Facebook, and $25 is the suggested donation. Mm-hmm. If you can give more, we'd love to have you dig deep until it hurts. Mm-hmm. But if you can't afford that, we still want you to come out. Just give from the heart and come and help us make this happen.
0: All right. David Lee Preston, Melanie Burney, I want to thank you both for
2: joining us. Thank you, Solomon. Can I mention a couple more things real quick?
0: Sure, go ahead.
2: So, you know, it's very significant to remember. Your listeners certainly remember the series that appeared in the Daily News called Tainted Justice,
0: yep.
2: Which was done by reporters Barbara Laker and Wendy Ruderman,
0: yep.
2: Exposing a rogue police drug squad. Mm-hmm. This series won the Pulitzer Prize for investigative reporting. This would not have happened if Michael Days, the Daily News editor, did not fully support this and give those two reporters all the time that they needed to pursue that. And the second thing I want to add is that tonight at the Pen and Pencil Club, our man Sean Nixon, he'd be mixing. he's the bar manager.
0: Okay.
2: And he's going to be creating a special cocktail incorporating Michael's favorite drink, and so if you all want to check that out, please come to the Pen and Pencil Club on Latimer Street tonight at 6:30. And thank you so much for having us on, Solomon.
0: Absolutely, it is a pleasure. Melanie Burney, David Lee Preston, thank you both. And tonight, of course, is Michael Days Day. That, of course, is going to be happening at the Pen and Pencil Club. They are at 1522 Latimer Street in Philadelphia, Center City, Philadelphia. The suggested donation, $25, proceeds benefit the Michael Days Scholarship Fund. Also serves as a kickoff for members of the NABJ traveling to Atlanta for the NABJ convention. Thank you both, and we'll talk to you soon.
1: Thank you. Have a blessed day, Solomon.
0: All right, you too. So, Fahim, I got my donation together. I'm going to give a donation, you know what I mean? And, you know, because Michael Days, man, this dude did a lot for a whole lot of people, man. He is someone who has served as an example for me. It's the reason why I try to help young people and try to build their careers and try to put some money in their pocket and try to help them out. Because we need all the help that we can get, and we need all the voices that we can get in journalism. So, Michael Days, rest in peace. We honor you today. We're going to go to break on the other side. We're going to continue the show. Speaking of that, journalist Janice Armstrong covered a story about a politically connected developer whose newest project is tearing up the property next door. We'll talk to the lawyer representing that neighbor on the other side. I'm Solomon Jones. This is WURD Radio. We'll be right back.

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0: Good morning. 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And I want to welcome you back to Wake Up with Word. And joining us this morning is attorney Kevin Valentine. He joins us to talk about something that Janice Armstrong wrote about in the Philadelphia Inquirer and Daily News. It's a politically connected developer whose project has damaged a neighbor's property. Kevin Valentine representing that neighbor. Mr. Valentine, good morning.
1: Good morning, Solomon. It's good to be with you.
0: Good to have you. So tell us this story. How did this whole thing start?
1: Well, it started, let me give you a little bit of background on the parties. My client is Dolores Lawrence. She's a woman in her 70s, has some mobility issues. She's been a resident of the Benton Hill Germantown neighborhood for about 30 years or so. Not an experienced real estate person, lived with her parents for a while, then purchased the home from her parents and has lived there ever since. In about 2023, Danilo Burgos purchased a property directly next door to her. And when I say directly, I mean no alleyways, no nothing. It's like 1 foot is his property. You step over 6 inches, it's her property. So it's directly next door. Mm-hmm. Now, Mr. Burgos is an experienced real estate developer. He has developed projects throughout Philadelphia, in the Poconos, I believe. And so he purchased this property in 2023. And in February of 2024, began demolishing the site that he brought so that he could erect his project. His project is a 15-unit, four-story development on a very tiny block. Now, he began doing that demo by blocking my client's driveway. Mm. She woke up in February 2024 to construction and demolition trucks blocking her driveway. There was no permission to do that. She knew that he was doing the project, but he had never come to her to say, let me get your written permission to access your property to put up my project, because the street is so narrow that there is no way that you can possibly erect a project that large without affecting the properties next door on either side. Mm-hmm. So one would think that an experienced developer would know, I need to engage with these property owners. I need to get their consent to use their property in order to build my project.
0: Yeah.
1: That happened. And I was, when I initially found out about it, I thought, that's really strange, because if you're experienced, you know this is how it works. There's something called an easement agreement that you get from property owners to use their property while you're trying to do something with your project. Mm-hmm. And I just didn't understand why he would refuse to do this. And so in 2025, this project was awarded low-income housing tax credits, which is basically a way of financing affordable housing by forgiving the tax liability of certain investors. And for the forgiveness of that liability, they invest in these projects.
0: Let me ask you this question before you go on. How did he get those tax credits without having these easement agreements? Is there some kind of requirement that you have to have the cooperation agreement, et cetera, from those around you before you get these tax credits?
1: That's a great question and really insightful. The requirements for low-income housing tax credits mandate that you get city zoning and that you get various municipal permits.
0: Okay.
1: It does not really address what I call the private permits, in other words, the easement agreements to build the property and use other individuals' private property to build to build your project.
0: Mm-hmm.
1: So again, the project was awarded these tax credits in 2025 and raised about $2.5 million for the building of the project by selling these tax credits.
0: Mm-hmm.
1: Now, by way of background on the tax credit, it's a very competitive and very political process. You have to be well experienced in real estate development. You have to have some degree of political connection. And so as I started digging further, I found out that Danilo Burgos the developer is the son of state legislator Danilo Burgos, who is in charge of the 197th Legislative District, which is a district in North Philadelphia. Mm. Now, ironically, this project is going on in Germantown, another North Philadelphia community. And so it just seems strange to me that a state legislator who represents or purports to represent the people of North Philadelphia would allow his son to treat residents of North Philadelphia in this manner.
0: Well, to be fair, so, Germantown is not North Philadelphia. I mean, to be fair, it's in the northern part of Philadelphia. But
1: Let's be honest. So in August of 2025,
0: yes,
1: Mr. Burgos tears down a structure in her rear yard. It's a brick structure. It has some roofing girders on it, and he tears the structure down. The roofing girders come down on her property, and they sit here today. Mm-hmm. He has not removed them, nothing. And in the community was concerned not only with what was going on with my client's property,
0: sure,
1: but generally what was going on in that block, because it was affecting a lot of people. So based on that, there were a few community meetings. I think there is a community group out there called the Bainton Hill Neighbors Association.
0: Okay.
1: They convened a meeting, and Mr. Burgos showed up. Mr. Burgos showed up without any plans for the development, which was strange because I know a little bit about Mr. Burgos' background. He was a board member for the Tacony CDC. Mm-hmm. And I've been a board member of CDCs. And if you are a member of a CDC, you understand what these presentations entail.
0: Sure.
1: You come to a community group with plans, you explain what's going on, you're trying to just convince them that, yes, this is a good thing for the neighborhood. Mr. Burgos showed up with no plans. And in fact, many of the residents said, well, where are your plans? Do you have any diagrams? Can we see this? Nothing.
0: Mm.
1: At that point, I realized that my client was in, you know, some dire straits here because her property was being compromised and she really didn't have any avenues. Now, one of the things I suggested to her, I said, this is a political process, this low-income housing tax credit thing. Let's see if the political arena will give you any relief. So we convened a meeting with Councilwoman Bass, mm-hmm, because she represents that community, and Mr. Burgos was there. But there was still no resolution.
0: Okay.
1: And again, I'm scratching my head to say, if a city council person comes and says, look, this is one of my constituents, let's do the right thing, and yet there's just this refusal to negotiate, I couldn't understand that. Now, I did find out later on that he had offered my client a cruise to the Caribbean. He had offered to purchase her an iPhone. But Solomon, these are real estate matters. And,
0: right. So,
1: you know,
0: wait, let me just go back a little bit. Did he ever offer to pay for the damage to her property?
1: He offered to repair the damage to her property. What he did not offer was to compensate her for the trespass on her property, for tearing up her driveway, which caused the driveway to collapse in certain areas. And so initially, we would have been fine with, okay, compensate her for this. We can avoid court, take care of her, and this is it. When he consistently refused, there was no other option than to take him to court. Well, once you take him to court, it's now, okay, you're paying me damages, because not only am I suffering the damages that you've inflicted on my property, but you forced me to engage in legal fees to do something that you probably just should have done initially.
0: Is this something that's unique to your client, or is this something that has been done before and has been done before by this particular developer?
1: Now, I cannot tell you whether this has been done before by this particular developer, because I only became familiar with him through this matter. I do know that he is an experienced developer. He's developed things in West Philadelphia, in the Mantua section. He has developments going up in the Poconos. This is an experienced developer.
0: Mm-hmm.
1: So I know that he knows better, to put it that way.
0: Okay.
1: So once she had to go to court, one of the things that we did was we petitioned to the court to get a preliminary injunction to say, until a court rules on what's going on here, just let's have him stop damaging her property. Let's have him stop, you know, entering into her property without consent. Let's just stop. Mm-hmm. The court agreed. The court granted her the injunction. Interestingly enough, Mr. Burgos just ignored the injunction. Mm. After that, we got we went back to court to find to hold Mr. Burgos in contempt of that order. The court said, yes, he is in contempt. So currently he's in contempt. But Mr. Burgos continues to do what it is he is doing. And in fact, probably about 3 or 4 weeks ago, he needed a portion of her driveway to erect or to finish off a wall of this four-story property. Mm-hmm. She had been refusing, saying no, until we come to some sort of written agreement, as the law requires, until we come to a written agreement, you don't have permission to be on my property. Okay. So she goes out one day and she comes back and there is scaffolding on in her driveway and workers are putting up this wall. And people are walking willy-nilly up and down her driveway and she can't even get back in to her driveway because this scaffolding is there. Now, there was no compensation for this. And in fact, when Mr. Burgos realized that she would not consent to this, he sent her a text threatening to sue her for the additional money it would cost him to find another way of putting this wall up without using her property, which to me just smacks of entitlement and arrogance. This is not the way you treat people, especially if you're coming into a neighborhood and you're not a member of that neighborhood. You want to curry favor with those residents. You want to make sure that, hey, this is a good thing I'm doing. Affordable housing is a good thing, but I need to treat the residents that have been here, and my client's been there for about 30 years. I need to treat my residents in a respectful manner moving forward.
0: Well, let me just restate what we're doing, and we got about a minute left. So just to restate, we're talking with attorney Kevin Valentine. He represents Dolores Lawrence, whose property has allegedly been damaged by a developer, Danilo Burgos, who is the son of a state representative in Philadelphia. So what is the total damage to her property, and what is your client seeking in the minute we have left?
1: My client is seeking compensation for the damage done to her property. You know, we've estimated that damage could be anywhere between $75,000 and $100,000. The property, she's basically been, the use of her property has been taken from her. She cannot access her property freely. She has no use of the backyard. The backyard used to be a garden. The backyard now has girders and beams lying in it. Mm. There are utility cables running through the back of her property. L&I has cited Mr. Burgos for some of these violations. So what she's looking for is to sit down and be, one, respected. I think that's the first thing, because what we have here is an issue of lack of respect. Mm-hmm. And in that respect, we want to see compensation given for what was done to her property, because this is what would happen in any other community in or around Philadelphia. This is how you treat people when you want to use their property to enrich yourself. And that's what's happening here.
0: All right. That's attorney Kevin Valentine. He represents Dolores Lawrence. He's a property owner in the Benton Hill area of Germantown who has had her property damaged, according to this lawsuit by a developer. Mr. Valentine, I want to thank you so much for joining us this morning on WURD.
1: Thank you again. Pleasure to be with you.
0: Absolutely. We're going to go to break on the other side. We're going to continue the show. We're going to talk with Pamela Toler about the similarities between what we see now in America and what we saw in the run-up to the Nazi takeover of Germany. I'm Solomon Jones. This is WURD Radio. We'll be right back.

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1: Very heavy rain has passed through the area, which is costing us delays of 10 to 15 to 20 minutes, just depending on volume delay and where the weather really hits you. North on 42, College Drive on up 15 minutes to 295. Pennsylvania Turnpike, 15 minutes, Willow Grove to Fort Washington. And in the midst of things, we have an accident or two. Lime Kiln Pike at Dressertown Road, Upper Dublin, Montgomery County.

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0: 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And I want to welcome you back to Wake Up With Word. Joining us now, Pamela Toler. She writes histories about little-known figures, mostly women. Her last book, The Dragon from Chicago, was about Sigrid Schultz, one of the earliest reporters to warn Americans of the rising threat of the Nazi regime, and the book draws striking parallels to the rise of fascism today. Pamela Toler, welcome to the show.
1: I am so happy to be here.
0: Happy to have you. So, what do you see today that draws parallels to what you've written about in terms of the rise of fascism in Nazi Germany?
1: First, the rhetoric. I mean, I spent time reading Sigrid Schultz's articles in the order they were published.
0: Yeah.
1: And it was frightening watching words that were being said today being said then by the Nazis, by Hitler in particular. But also this rise to power through the existing political systems, and then once in place, attempting to unwind the democratic institutions that they've taken over. I mean, it happened frighteningly quickly. I will say that the current administration has been somewhat less effective at doing that than the Nazis were, for which we should all be grateful. But very much this finding scapegoats, attacking anyone who doesn't fit that base of white supremacist followers that he has. He very much was, and I guess this would actually be true for both he's, but also, but in the case of Hitler, he very much is addressing an audience that feels like it's been disenfranchised in some ways, that feels it has lost ground, that is angry, that is seeing and is willing to blame it on someone else, anyone else. And he is playing to that. In the case of Nazi Germany, it was primarily the Jews, though not entirely. It was also communists. It was also anyone who was openly gay. It was also the Romani. And it was also anyone who stood up against him. Today, Trump is clearly attacking immigrants as the easiest target. But he's also attacking the rest of us, trying to unwind our rights. And you know, one of the things that I find most striking is the way he is trying to undermine history, trying to undermine knowledge, trying to undermine media. Those attacks were all a very clear part of the Nazi program.
0: Yeah. One of the things that's interesting to me, you know, I'm a journalist, so I think about the use of words, the use of information, and the use of propaganda. He had Joseph Goebbels, and he was a person who, you know, defined what truth was. What was Joseph Goebbels' job in Nazi Germany?
1: He was the director of propaganda, and his department was called the Department of Enlightenment, which just already you get that misinformation twist right there. My woman called it Joseph Goebbels' Palace of Lies. And his job was to shape the perception in the world, but specifically within Nazi Germany, because they start by telling lies to their own people. And they start by gaining control of the media in very specific ways. You had to, if you were a journalist or if you were an editor, you had to register. And if you were not appropriately, if your ancestry did not match their level of purity, you couldn't get jobs. They forced Jewish-owned media outlets to sell out. so that by the time that Hitler's been in power for 6 months, there effectively is no free press in Germany. And then they attempt to do the same thing to foreign correspondents in Germany with less success. And Goebbels is right in the middle of all of that. He is the one who is crafting propaganda. And he really was a master at it.
0: Mm-hmm. You know, I think the thing that's interesting is that you said it's the Department of Enlightenment, and here we have Truth Social, where Donald Trump can tell his version of what he believes to be true, or maybe doesn't believe to be true, but tells it anyway, you know, and tells it himself. And it's interesting the parallels between those two things, and also the attacks on media that have been pretty consistent. Media members arrested for covering things. Media members having their homes raided. Media members, you know, being castigated and ostracized. But also the sale of media, which you talked about, with Jewish media outlets being forced to sell out. You see some of that happening here in America as well.
1: Right, where you're getting that consolidation, and you're getting it. Consolidation under increasingly conservative control.
0: So tell us where do you see this go? I mean, where did it go in Nazi Germany? How did they do it? And how is this administration trying, or seemingly trying, to do the same thing?
1: They did it with terror. I mean, first he gets in power with this series of big lies about the great stab in the back, the idea that in fact they would have won World War I if the Jewish world conspiracy had not stabbed them in the back. So he sets up, even as a candidate, this enormous scapegoat that he then goes after. But once he's in power, he within 2 months has cut off the rights, the safety net of rights that people had enjoyed under Weimar Germany, and he does it by decree. And then they pass a law, the Nazis pass a law through the Reichstag that gives Hitler the right to rule entirely by decree, and basically renders their parliament irrelevant. At this point, he tries to use executive orders in much the same way, somewhat less successful than Hitler was, because he had, you know, while you can say that Congress has not done a very good job of pushing back, they at least push back to some extent. They are not entirely rolling over. The courts are not entirely rolling over. Human beings are not entirely rolling over. There is, you know, ICE is not yet quite the same as the Gestapo, and it's targeted at very specific people, as opposed to the feeling that there could be a knock on the door in the night at any time and you can be taken to the camps. And the first camps are set up within 2 months of him taking power. They're not the death camps yet. They're concentration camps, and they start out as a place where he's taking political rivals, not yet, you know, the final solution, not yet arresting Jews just because they're Jews. So we're not seeing full-blown fascism, but we are seeing elements of it. And I think the difference is you and I are having this conversation in public, and I don't know about you, but I'm not afraid that there's going to be a knock at the door. But yeah, the attacks on media are very reminiscent. Journalists were arrested for telling the truth. Foreign correspondents were thrown out of the country.
0: What happened to Sigrid Schultz?
1: Sigrid Schultz walked a really fine line. She was the Berlin bureau chief from 1919 for the Chicago Tribune, 1919 to early 1941. And she gets called into the Gestapo regularly because they're not happy. She gets threatened with being kicked out, but she just walks it really fine. But she's warning Americans from as early as 1931, 1932, about just how dangerous the Nazis are.
2: Yeah.
1: She's telling very clearly what their agenda is, because he wasn't shy about it. I mean, he's very open about it. 1931, he is already describing his plan, what she calls his terror plan for driving the Jews out of Germany. So she's reporting on all that, but she is still really, really careful. She doesn't get thrown out. She finally leaves in 41 because it's reached the point where she really can't report with any integrity anymore.
2: Yeah.
1: And she's starting to feel afraid for her own safety in a way that she never has before. Mm-hmm. But she gets out.
2: Mm-hmm. So what about America and what we see now? Because to me, it almost looks like a systematic following of the same playbook that Hitler used, breaking down the various checks and balances within government, destroying whole departments of government, really rendering Congress much less effective than they would be, and then trying to make sure that elections don't operate in the same way. What did Hitler do with elections, and what do you see in what's happening here with the attempt to change elections?
1: The system is a little different because it was a parliamentary system.
2: Mm-hmm.
1: So he has to shut down the Reichstag and then call for the elections. So basically, once he's in, there are only two more general elections after he comes to power. They're both rigged. And then after that, he just doesn't call for elections anymore.
2: Mm-hmm.
1: And at some level, we have seen that. I mean, how many times has he said, vote for me and you won't have to ever vote again?
2: Yeah.
1: He would love to shut down the election system.
2: Mm.
1: It's harder because he doesn't have the ability to... He's not the one who calls for the election.
2: Yeah.
1: And Hitler had that power to just not call for the election. And he also then just didn't call the Reichstag into session.
2: Mm.
1: So you had a Reichstag that was just hanging out there. But yeah, he would he's very clearly attacking the ability to vote. He's hampered by the fact that it's not run by a centralized agency.
2: Yeah.
1: So that you're able to have county by county resistance against that. But he's doing his best, and he's attacking the pieces he can attack.
2: I just want to be clear for the listeners. The Reichstag is the comparison to Congress.
1: Yes.
2: That's what it was called in Germany. And so what do we do? I mean, now that because we can see the playbook, we can see what happened there. We can see the step by step plan that they used, and we can see many elements of that being followed here. What can we learn from that history and from what Ms. Schultz wrote about, and what can we apply now?
1: Well, I mean, I think the first thing we learn is that democracy is really fragile, and you have got to protect it. And the second thing we learn is that an engaged media is absolutely critical.

0: is not going to vote, you vote. I mean, all the Democrats who decided they didn't really like Harris and didn't go to the polls hurt us.
1: Yeah. Yeah. And we're seeing it now every day. That's Pamela Toler. Her latest book is The Dragon from Chicago, about Sigrid Schultz, one of the earliest reporters to warn Americans of the rising threat of the Nazi regime. And she compares what happened there to what's happening now. Where can we get your book and the rest of your books, Ms. Toler?
0: You know, they're pretty much available anywhere that you normally buy books. If it's not in your bookstore, they can order it for you. It's definitely available on the online sources. And if you're interested in small pieces of history, I have a blog where I tell historical stories twice a week, historyinthemargins.com.
1: All right. Well, we'll make sure we check it out. That's Pamela Toler. She is an author and historian. I want to thank you so much for joining us this morning on WURD.
0: Thank you for having me. I love talking about this.
1: I hear you. Thank you so much. We're going to go to break. On the other side, we are going to continue the show. I am Solomon Jones. This is WURD Radio. We'll be right back.

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0: Good morning. 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And I want to welcome you back to Wake Up with Word. We are, of course, taking your calls at 215-634-8065. That is 215-634-8065. That, of course, the number you can call to get in on the conversation right here at WURD Radio and let us know your comments on this morning's show, 215-634-8065. That, of course, the number you can call to get in. We're talking about a number of things, including our top stories, which are story number one, President Trump sharply criticized oil giants Exxon and Chevron over blockbuster profits they earned in part as a result of high oil prices due to the Iran war started by Donald Trump. And story number two, federal and state officials, including Dr. Oz and Pennsylvania Attorney General David Sunday, were in Philadelphia Tuesday to highlight efforts to combat the persistent problem of Medicaid billing fraud in home care. And of course, story number three, a federal judge on Tuesday reluctantly granted the Justice Department's move to dismiss the final remaining prosecution stemming from the January 6th attack on the U.S. Capitol, formally vacating cases against eight members of the Oath Keepers militia group who were charged with seditious conspiracy. So where were you on January 6th? Because they didn't dismiss the charges, pardon the people, tried to pay them for doing it. And I'm so grateful for the conversation we had with Pamela Toler, because all of this really reminiscent of what happened in Nazi Germany, as we watch this thing just play out systematically, trying to break down government, trying to break down safeguards, trying to break down checks and balances, trying to scare people into complying with this nonsense, even to the point of creating a social media outlet that mirrors what Joseph Goebbels did as the minister of propaganda for Hitler. I mean, just, you know, crazy stuff. I'm not saying that Donald Trump is Hitler. What I am saying, though, is that many of the elements of what Hitler did, this administration seems to be trying to do. Give me a call. Let me know. 215-634-8065 is the number you can call to get in on the conversation right here at WURD Radio and let us know your comments on this morning show. 215-634-8065. That, of course, is the number you can call to get in on the conversation right here at WURD Radio and let us know your comments on this morning's show. So we're talking about a number of things, including those top three stories, but also talking about where you were on January 6th. Where were you on January 6th? Because what I saw was a crime. And these people have been pardoned. The prosecutions have been dismissed. It's like it never happened. And they tried to pay them for doing it. Thankfully, that was shut down for now. But what it does is create an atmosphere in which, yeah, you got away with it the first time, so you could do it again. And that is the thing I think we should be leery about. So give me a call. Let me know what you think about that. Also, we got our question for the culture. And of course, it is all about Philly. What's the most legendary black-owned business in Philadelphia? It could be a business past or present. Let us know. Give us a call. 215-634-8065 is the number you can call to get in. We've had some blockbuster answers so far. Philadelphia International Records, Progress Plaza, Penny Candy Stores, and an honorable mention, the House of Umoja. Of course, not a business, but something that had a profound impact on the city of Philadelphia and beyond. Give us a call. Let us know. 215-634-8065. That, of course, the number you can call to get in. You can also, of course, weigh in on Facebook at Forward at FORWURD. That is FORWURD. And let us know your comments on this morning's show. Phyllis Williams said, thank you, Pamela Toler, for the great information. You're right. We have to support our media. If their mouths are closed, we'll be fed misleading information. You've got some other folks who are weighing in as well. Kim Thompson, say good morning to the Word family. Diane Fassett said Hitler also knew when to strike. At the time, Germany was struggling, very poor people. He knew economically the people would fall for the okey-doke about the Jewish people who had businesses, supplies, and goods, and who were merchants. He used that to tell the people they had everything. They charged outrageous prices to the poor. It was a subtle start of promoting hatred and the target of his mission. He knew exactly what he was doing. And again, you know, you look at the push to blame immigrants for everything, right? But not all immigrants, just the brown ones and the black ones. We're going to blame them because they're taking all of the resources. And these people, all they want to do is come and work. I mean, it's just, you know what I mean? They ain't even try, you know, they try to stay out the way. That all they want to do is come and work, feed their family, send some money back home. That's all they want to do, and you're treating them as if they are tearing down the country. No, they're not. In fact, some industries really rely on these immigrants. But the other thing that's really insidious about it is the push to bring in white South Africans, right? These are the very people that ran apartheid. These are the very people that ran the most racist system outside of Jim Crow in America that the world has ever seen. So you want to bring them in, right? And say that they're being so again, it's a whole mechanism by which you try to paint the oppressors as the victims, and you keep doing it over and over again. We need white men to tell us how they're being discriminated against at work, huh? By who? Who's doing that? Like, what? Just making stuff up. And because people want to believe it, it's effective. And so one of the most effective ways to tell a lie is to tell people something that they already want to hear, something that they already want to believe. I want to believe that it's somebody else's fault, that even though I have every advantage, I'm failing. I want to believe that. And so if you tell me that it's the immigrants who have even less than I do that's making me fail, that I want to believe that. So I believe it. Go ahead. Tell me that. Yeah. That gives me an excuse. That gives me an out. That means that it's not me. When really you probably need to look at yourself. You got every advantage and you still failing. Then you probably need to look in the mirror and figure out why. Why is it that even though I have every advantage, that I'm still failing? Is it really immigrants who have much less than I do who are stopping me from succeeding, or is it me? Am I the one that's really lazy? Am I the one that's really not taking advantage of all the opportunities that are available to me? Am I the one that's not using the gifts that have been placed in me? Am I the one that is the reason for my failure? Like, at some point, sometimes you got to look at yourself. You know what I mean? You try to blame immigrants and you got every advantage over them. Come on, man. Stop it. 215-634-8065 is the number you can call to get in on the conversation right here at WURD Radio. So we're talking about a number of things, including our top three stories. And, of course, where were you on January 6th? And our question for the culture, what's the most legendary black-owned business in Philly, past the present? Gail from the Northeast is on the line. Good morning, Gail.
1: Good morning, Solomon and Fahim and Ward family. Mm-hmm. My first one for the black-owned business,
0: yes,
1: Sid Booker's on Broadway.
0: Right, yep.
1: Sid Booker's has been around for years,
0: yes,
1: and still strong. Celebrated birthdays, mm-hmm, even younger, every family. So, yes, and excellent shrimp.
0: Mm-hmm.
1: So, but when I look back, we've seen this happen. This was slavery.
0: Mm.
1: They did all this same stuff because, let's face it, we had to have paper. Mm. If you traveled. And if you traveled from place to place and you weren't with the person that was the head of the family, that's where the papers came in. Mm. And you see all this coming back. And basically, the United States really was the teacher in all this and how to do this, basically, in South Africa, in the Nazis, because remember, they learned from us.
0: Mm.
1: It's almost like that drug commercial where the father's saying, "Where did you get that from?" And the young little boy stands up and said, "I got it from you. I got it from here."
0: Yeah.
1: And the racist policies that the America had. And they will not forgive Haitians for the revolution.
0: Yeah.
1: And that's one of those things. And they can't forgive that African Americans came together and formed enough strength to keep building. Even time they built, they burned them down. Mm-hmm. But once the Civil Rights Movement started, they gained the power without looking back. And now the history tells the story. And so now we have to destroy all the history and whitewash it. And we have to basically defund, because that's what they're doing little by little. And it's not even little by little if you look around. Defund Black America. So there's no contracts coming. And it used to be a lot of people that had contracts with the government. They're no longer given the contracts. I know it was one that did for the Blue Jays or something, some flying brigade that had a contract with a Black woman, her company. They didn't even give her a chance to bid on anything. They just went with somebody else and then gave them, they said it was three times more money. So we're not getting anything. And with Dave Sunday, the illustrious state attorney, is doing, he said, okay, so there's a problem here, so we're going to go after people in Philadelphia. Mm-hmm. So it's on a continuum, and it's not going to stop. But we unite and say we're going to stand against the tyranny. And I will say this last thing. Those people that didn't believe at the start that Hillary was worth your vote, and then you backed it up and you said, well, this Black woman, this is why we're here. And now those people, same people, better get out and vote like your life depends on it, because it does. Because the Star David can be placed on anybody. Thank you. Have a blessed day.
0: Thank you. I appreciate your call this morning on WURD Radio. And the irony, when she says that Star David, of course, that's what they did to Jews in Germany. They made them wear this yellow star so that they could be identified as Jews and used as really scapegoats, as if they were the enemy of the state, as if they were the reason that everybody had whatever problems you had, it was the Jews, according to the Nazis. And of course, that was nonsense, but it was a way to manipulate people. It was a way to ostracize one group and create group cohesion among everybody else so that they would all follow you, because, man, whatever problems I have, it's them. So if we just get rid of them, all of my problems will go away. And of course, that was nonsense too. But we see that same playbook being followed with the targeting of really Black and brown immigrants. I mean, let's just be clear that when we talk about targeting immigrants, it's Black and brown immigrants who are being targeted. It's Haitians who are here legally, the temporary protected status. We're going to take y'all protected status away and now act like y'all are criminals for being here and make y'all wear these ankle monitors, which are like, you know, a Star of David on your leg. You know what I'm saying? You know, we have to be cognizant and aware of history, because history doesn't tell you what did happen. History tells you what's going to happen if you don't stay aware of what's going on around you. If you don't understand that things can absolutely repeat themselves, if you don't accept that there is really nothing new under the sun. That's why I always trip when I talk to young people and they be like, y'all don't know nothing about us because we got cell phones and we got the internet. Y'all ain't have all of that. Yeah, but you know what we had? We had humanity. And so the tools of humanity might change, but the goals of humanity don't change. People are still greedy. People are still dishonest. You know, people are still wicked. People are still evil. People still want love, and they want security, and they want support, and they want friendship, and they want romance. And some people will go to any lengths to get it. I mean, so the nature of people does not change. The tools might change, but the nature of people doesn't change, right? And so this whole, y'all don't know nothing because y'all don't, okay, just live a little bit, you know, and recognize when you get about 30, recognize the foolishness of what you're saying right now. You know what I mean? I learned a long time ago, listen to your elders, man, because they didn't already live through the stuff that you're going through now. You know, and regardless of the changes in technology, regardless of the changes in the means, the ends of people are still the same. That's why when Pamela Toler talks about Nazi Germany, they didn't have Truth Social, but you know what they did have? They had Joseph Goebbels. right? They had propaganda, which they used different means to put that propaganda out. They didn't have Congress, they had the Reichstag. It's the same thing, right? They didn't have the same kind of media where you have broadcast media that can broadcast live and have people on video and do all kinds of things. They have the stuff go around the world in seconds. They didn't have that, but they still attack the media in the same way that the media is being attacked now. So, again, the technology might change, but the nature of people stays the same. Give me a call. 215-634-8065, of course, is the number you can call to get in. You can also weigh in on Facebook at Forward at F-O-R-W-U-R-D. That is F-O-R-W-U-R-D. And let us know your comments on this morning's show. We're going to go to break. On the other side, we're going to continue the show with What's Trending. I'm Solomon Jones. This is WURD Radio. We'll be right back.

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0: Thanks, Solomon. And if you're calling outside of Philadelphia, dial 1-866-361-0900. 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
2: After Jackson's TV movie, a reality show, a Janet Jackson documentary, and a Michael Jackson biopic, the patriarch who started it all will finally get his story told. On Monday, Marlon Jackson and the Jackson brothers announced an 8-episode docuseries, The Manager, The Mythology, The Legends. Joe Jackson, whose 9 children became superstars as the Jackson 5, was a controversial figure throughout his life, but other family members praised Joe for engineering his children's careers and for protecting them from some of the worst excesses of the industry.
3: Amory Wiley is ripping Emmanuel Acho for calling her dumb as hell over how she handled alleged abuse in her marriage. Amory says Acho has no clue what women, mothers, and victims enduring while trying to protect their children or escape situations that seem impossible to leave. Acho questioned why Amory married Marcellus in 2014. 2 years after she claims he raped her, Amory publicly praised Marcellus as an incredible man and father in 2024, despite now alleging years of domestic violence.
2: And Caitlin Clark got feisty with a reporter who asked her thoughts on teammate Sophie Cunningham's controversial comments against biological men competing against young girls in sports. Basically, Caitlin gave a non-answer and when pressed, told the reporter to kick rocks. Megyn Kelly, the ultra-conservative media personality, blasted Caitlin as a coward for dodging the question. One thing's for sure, the controversy isn't going anywhere, and this likely won't be the last time Clark is asked about something her teammate said. And that is what's trending right here on WURD Radio. So, I guess, for me, if somebody says something, mm-hmm. and you ask me about it, you know what my answer is? Ask them.
3: Right.
2: You know what I mean? That it's not for me to say, you know, what they meant or whether I agree with it or what. If I don't want to get into that topic and I don't want to, you know what I mean? Like, nah, you ain't going to pin me down based on something that somebody else said.
3: Right.
2: I think Caitlin Clark's right.
3: Yeah. And here's my thing with Megyn Kelly and other conservatives. This is the same crowd that says shut up and dribble.
2: That's right.
3: You know, when LeBron James was speaking out about yep. injustice, they said, shut up and dribble.
2: Yep.
3: Stick to sports. Politics shouldn't be, you know, part of your vocabulary.
2: Yep.
3: But unless it's dealing with something they care about.
2: Yeah.
3: Now, all of a sudden, you want everybody to speak out and say something.
2: Yeah.
3: Like, no, Caitlin Clark said, I'm going to shut up and dribble.
2: Yeah. That's what y'all want, right?
3: Right.
2: That's what I'm going to do. Mm-hmm. You know what I mean? And again, you're accountable for what you say.
3: Mm-hmm.
2: How are you going to try to hold her accountable for what somebody else said? You know what I'm saying? Trying to pin her down on that, trying to get her on your side regarding that, because, again, y'all use the whole trans issue to make people look away from your policies that were going to harm everybody. You know what I'm saying? And so, you know, you're trying to use that same thing again. And, nah, Caitlin Clark, like, nope, you ain't getting me in that mess. And I think Caitlin Clark is right. Got to
3: yeah.
2: be honest.
3: Yeah.
2: Meanwhile, Manuel Acho, former linebacker, he played for the Eagles for a little bit, played for a number of other teams as well. Now is a sports commentator. And talked about Amory Wiley, who claims that she was abused by her former husband, I guess, Marcellus mm-hmm. Wiley. You know, some things you got to stay out of, bro.
3: Yeah. Yeah.
2: That's where I'm at on it.
3: Yeah, me too. It's a sensitive topic.
2: Yeah.
3: And I think he was just looking at it too one-sided.
2: Yeah.
3: Like, yes, he has some points because there are situations where, like, you see women that are caught up in bad situations with a man who has a history of being bad. So it's kind of like, well, why were you dealing with him in the first place? So it's like, I understand his view looking at it from that perspective. Mm. But you also have to, you know, factor in, like, it's not always, you know, that simple. Sometimes, right. you know, the way a person started, you know, when you begin to fall in love with them, isn't how that person stayed. You know what I'm saying? Sometimes people change, and you know, it's a lot of reasons why, like, folks just can't up and leave. Like,
2: well, part of it is yeah. part of it, you know, for a lot of people is economic.
3: Mm-hmm.
2: You know, you're in a situation where you are dependent on that person economically. Part of the reason might be because of the family structure, because of the children.
3: Mm-hmm.
2: You might stay in a situation like that, and men and women have done the same thing, stayed in those situations for economic reasons or because of the children or because of the ties that you have with that person. And so you don't know the whole situation.
3: Yeah,
2: really is the bottom line. And so It's really not something you could you could speak on, man. Yeah. And you gotta let them handle their thing.
3: Yeah, and a lot of people are manipulators. Like, she might have, you know, tried to leave, and he could have just hit her with the, you know, baby, please, I'm working on it, I'm gonna get some help. And because at the core you love the person, you hope that they are gonna change, and you stick it through, and it continues. You know, it's just a touchy scenario.
2: It is.
3: Emmanuel didn't really have a reason to speak on it, yeah. You know, so.
2: Yeah, you can't be calling it dumb as hell. You don't know what the whole situation is, so, right. You know, don't do that. You know what I'm saying? Don't do that, because you don't know what her situation was. But, so they going to make a 8-part docuseries. They trying to make all the money they can now. They like, look, the Michael movie that came out, what else can we do? I know, let's do something about Joe.
3: Listen, I'm happy to see Joe get some flowers. Now, he might not deserve a whole bouquet, but he deserve a couple roses. Let's not act like the man just ain't do nothing. Yeah, ain't responsible for nothing.
2: He
3: like,
2: beat them kids into success. Well, I mean, like, I'm going to beat the success into you. That's what I'm going to do.
3: Well, because I mean, I factor in one. Like, we got to remember, he's raising 5 boys in Gary, Indiana, which is known to be a pretty rough spot.
2: Mm-hmm.
3: So, you know, he kept his boys out of jail, off of drugs, you know, made them superstars. Like, yes, their talent is ultimately the reason they became so famous, but would their talent have been discovered if it wasn't for Joe, you know, having them practice and signing them up for talent shows and touring them around, you know, the country in that van? Now, later, of course, a little bit of a manipulator and try to, you know, squeeze all the money out of them.
2: Yeah.
3: But the ultimate, you know, rise to fame came from his doing, so he does deserve some credit.
2: Yeah, he give him about, you know, a half a flower.
3: That's what I'm saying. Like, just a couple flowers out of the bouquet. Not the full bouquet, but just a couple flowers, you know.
2: Yeah, Joe Jackson beat the boys into success. Y'all go sing this song or else. You know what I mean? And, you know, I mean, so, you know, Michael had his issues with his father and the things that he did in order to make them successful. But ultimately, one of the lines in the movie that sticks out to me is when the mother said to Joe Jackson, "Everything we have is because of that boy."
3: Mm-hmm.
2: You know what I mean? Because he was the one with the talent. I mean, with the incredible, like, world-changing talent. You know, the rest of them, they could sing backup.
3: Yeah.
2: You know, play, strum a guitar. You know what I mean? But he was the one with the incredible talent. Janet Jackson, you know, great dancer. And, you know, but the rest of them, you know, they kind of, you know, went along. And Joe Jackson was able to form them into, you know, a band that, they did incredible things. They had a cartoon.
3: Yeah.
2: In the 70s, black people with a cartoon. It was like unbelievable, man, the success that they had. And certainly Joe Jackson deserves some credit.
3: Yeah, he opened the door for them. And their talent is what launched them.
2: Yeah.
3: But I'll give him the credit for, like, opening the door to the path to the success.
2: Yeah, yeah, absolutely. So, all of that happened, and we're going to talk about more of it tomorrow. That's going to do it for today's show. I want to thank all of our guests, including Melanie Burney and David Preston. Their event is tonight at the Pen and Pencil Club, 1500 block of Latimer Street, honoring Michael Days and raising money for a scholarship. Make sure that you support that. Also, I want to thank attorney Kevin Valentine, who joined us to talk about a project that's damaged a neighbor's property in Germantown. And we want to thank historian and author Pamela Toller, who joined us as well. And we want to thank all of our callers and listeners. And while we are at it, want to wish a very happy birthday to our listener, Veronica Smith. Thank you so much for listening and for all that you do to make our show and this world great. Happy birthday to you. And now, for producer Fahim Ghori and everyone here at WURD Radio, I am your host, Solomon Jones, saying stay tuned for the Midday Break Room and tune in tomorrow at 7 for more. Wake up with Word. Peace.
1: This is Freedom Journeys, celebrating the lives of 250 phenomenal Philadelphians.
4: My name is Stanley Strotter. and I was born in Philadelphia and worked and grew up in the Strawberry Mansion area of the city in 1942. It was always part of the education process to learn about the historical contributions of people of African descent around the world. I was blessed to have an opportunity to grow up during the Civil Rights Movement, become involved, get educated around African, Pan-Africanism, Black Nationalism. Great leaders like the Reverend Leon Sullivan, who's one of my mentors, helped to build not only a national organization about workforce development, but really a movement about resistance to racism and oppression of people of African descent around the world. We had a chance to meet with African and Caribbean leaders who talk about the struggle. We had many, many conferences. I don't think you may, well, you may not know, the first Black Power Conference in the United States of America was Church of the African, 18th and Diamond Street. My famous rap is, you know, you can go to Chinatown, you can go to the Italian market. But where do Black people go when they come to Philadelphia? Like, we're a city that's 45-50% Black and brown, and we got no place to go. Africa Town evolved out of that kind of discussion with many of those leaders to say that we can make a global tourist destination in Philadelphia, and it could be an opportunity to be an economic engine from Southwest Philadelphia throughout the rest of the city. Destination point was what we needed, and that's how we got here, and with the help of many, many people who not only believed in us, but helped give us resources and continue to go with the vision. So we, the first building should be built within a year. We will be hosting. We also, if you can go on our website, you can book a African restaurant tour. You can tour our community now. The most important thing was those people that we worked with in the 60s and the 70s to give us the vision that we could not only be someone, but to teach. Philadelphia has always been a leader, even before I got here. I mean, it's been such a leader in many things. For the 250th anniversary, it's an opportunity for people to see it and believe it. You know, we had this thing, even amongst Black people, them Black people can't do nothing, you know. So I'm hopeful we're dispelling that notion and open up opportunity for people to have visions and see what it has become and what its potential.

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2: And a very good morning to you. Welcome to today's edition of the Midday Break Room. Hey, y'all. Happy Wednesday. We are in the building. It was fantastic to be out in the community yesterday, to be up in the Northeast for National Night Out. It was great to see the folks who were shopping. We're like, yo, I love Word. Thank y'all so much for stopping by. We do appreciate it. We really, really do. So it was good to see you all yesterday. But we are back at home base today, and it's time for me to welcome super producer Niall into the show. Hey, Niall, good morning.
3: Morning, Tiff. Good morning. How are you feeling today?
2: I'm breathing on schedule.
3: That's good. That's good. Always good to hear.
2: Absolutely. So, listen, y'all, I'm going to pull up the official weather forecast, but I know on my way in, some serious rain coming down, and it was, you know, like bands of it, so it would start and then would stop, it would start and would stop. But flooding was already happening in Northwest Philadelphia this morning and a little bit on Kelly Drive. So please be careful when traveling. We know we like to put a little speed on it, especially around the curves. Maybe it feels good, you're an experienced driver and all that, but the roads are slick. And those puddles can be deeper than you think. So please avoid them if at all possible. Not to mention the fact that if you speed through one of those puddles, especially on Kelly Drive, you're going to splash a whole lot of water onto the cars next to you, which means they can't see. There is no divider there. So you don't want to inadvertently cause an accident for other people on the road. So just a word to the wise and a word of caution. So we are experiencing this rain throughout the day, from what I understand. We'll get you more details on the forecast in a bit. But now, we have a great show coming up for people today, don't we?
3: Yes, we do. Yes, we do. A jam-packed show. Got a lot of guests today, so I'm really excited about it.
2: Absolutely. First and foremost, we're going to hear from the folks at Nicetown CDC who are doing an event to honor late rapper LGP Qua. And to talk about the community give back concert. Love the community give back concert that happens every year. They're doing great things. We're going to find out more about that in just a little bit. Also, we're going to have a Google Trends expert to join us to talk about how AI can support folks returning to the classroom. AI is the talk of many towns because of how much it has infiltrated our lives, whether we wanted it to or not. So we want to figure out the ways we could use it for good and also maintain some caution. Also coming up in the 11 o'clock hour, another episode of Power Politics. Today's episode focuses on Donna Reed Miller. You're going to want to check this out. This is first of several episodes featuring Donna Reed Miller. Later on in the program, we're going to have the author of Black Man, A Prophecy of Hope for the Times Ahead. Author Greg L. Davis will be joining the program today. Can't wait to find out more about his book, talking about the current system that Black Americans, the current struggles in the system that Black Americans still face, and his stance on reparations. You'll want to stick around for that conversation. We are going to give you a healthy dose of back in the day history moments. What happened on August 5th throughout history? Well, I will tell you in the 11 o'clock hour. And of course, you know, we have that midday mix coming your way, something to help you relax, relate, release, get up, get down, get funky, and get loose. And maybe get a little education on the artist as well. And to wrap up today's program, we have the founders of Afromation Avenue Project. What is that about? Well, the creators of this, the founders of this, will be here to share it. This is something you're going to want to know about, I promise you. It's about preserving the cultural integrity of Black spaces throughout Philadelphia. Jam-packed show. Lots of information, lots of education. We'd love to have you on board for the whole thing. So, first and foremost, we want to remind folks that the Dell Music Center concert, Praise, let me see, the original concert, Praise Under the Stars, it was originally scheduled for last Friday at the Dell, has officially been moved to Tuesday, August 11th. So if you were planning to go last week and you couldn't go because they had to postpone it, just know the new date is next Tuesday, August 11th at 7 p.m. For more information, you can visit the Dell Music Center's website to get more. That's DellMusicCenter.com. 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Now, I'm looking forward to the Dell concert tomorrow night. Tomorrow night, it is the Isley Brothers and Stephanie Mills. So, man, if you do not have your tickets, I hope it's not sold out. But I hope it is sold out. But for your benefit, if you don't have tickets, I hope it is not sold out so you can go. The Dell is definitely, we got to support it every year. You know, it's a cultural institution here in Philly. It's right in North Philly. Fantastic amphitheater. They've made some adjustments, some improvements in the facade and the sound and all of that. So you're definitely going to want to go out and check out the show. So with that said, I know we have a guest that's going to be joining us in a few moments, but I want to give a big shout out and a big hello to Joey Dixon and to Jennifer Herring already in the chat. Our regulars have joined us for the program today. Welcome. Thank you so much for being here. Tomorrow, we're going to do something really special on the show. If you did not get a chance to check out our 4th of July special, because we had multiple things happening on air to honor the 250th anniversary of the independence of this country, but inserting our place in that, because the whole team is going to be out of office on a retreat, we're going to give you a special presentation on air of the 250 mixtape. If you missed that, I want you to check it out, because it's not just music. It is education. It is telling the story of America through 250 years of Black music. Ew. I mean, we go back, honey. We go back, back, back, back, back. So we are sharing portions of that program, which was about a 6-hour program. We're not going to give you the whole 6 hours, but we're going to give you portions of that on the midday break room tomorrow. We want to make sure that you tune in to check that out. Something that's very complimentary to the program that we did. If you've ever been to Nashville, and you've been to the National Museum of African American Music, same vibe. And that, when I tell you that museum is so rich with music history, artifacts, some things that are in the museum that are considered artifacts, I'm putting up the air quotes for those who are not watching us on Facebook, are things that many of us have owned, like a boombox, honey. To see a boombox in a museum right now is trippy. But yeah, it's in there when talking about the history of hip hop. If you ever get a chance to go to Nashville, I encourage you to do so or look it up online to find out more. It's called the National Museum of African American Music. So the 250 mixtape mirrors what the museum brings to life in your face in Nashville. Want you to tune it in. It's myself and DJ Tactics. He's providing the music. I'm providing the education. We want you to check that out if you can. That is going to be our special presentation tomorrow on the midday break room. So make sure you listen out for that. Also, there's some things coming up. We want to remind you about our annual Founders Day Gala. It's that time again. If you've never attended our annual Founders Day Gala, please put this date on your calendar. You're going to want to come out. I promise you it's a good time. You get to dress to the nines, honey. Not like you don't already have an occasion to dress to the nines. Here's another one. Put it on your calendar, November 20th, 2026 at the Barnes Foundation right downtown, just off the parkway. Join us. for a celebration of Words founder Walter P. Lomax Jr., MD. It's an evening of dinner, drinks, dancing, and some special guests. We will reveal slowly. We're going to sprinkle that into your ear in the next couple of weeks and months. We're going to have a very special presentation of our annual Community Impact Awards. This is where we honor five members of the community who've been doing amazing work, who don't always get celebrated. Because here's the thing, there are so many good people in our community who are actively, actually doing the work to help make things better, and they don't always get recognized. So this is where we're taking the time to recognize those members of the community who are making an impact. And this is all celebrating Dr. Lomax's enduring legacy. And of course, you, the folks that we serve. So please go to our website, wordradio.com, for more details. Okay, so those are all the updates. Going to bring Super Producer Nile back into the stream. Want to see where we are with our first guest, if we have our first guest on the line.
3: I'm still working that out. Looks like he's having some tech issues on StreamYard, so I'm going to see if he can call into the station.
2: All right, not a problem. Thank you for that. So in the meantime, I just want to remind folks, the guest that we are waiting for talks about the Nicetown Give Back, and this is the kind of event you really, really want to get involved with. All right, so Thursday, August 6th, that is tomorrow at 11 a.m., the City of Philadelphia 8th District Council Member Cindy Bass, State Senator Sharif Street, and Representative Darisha Parker, along with capital improvement officials, will join the Nicetown Community Development Corporate Leadership Team for an official ribbon cutting of the Nicetown Amphitheater Sound Stage. That project has spanned about 10 years to bring to

0: stopped in on Word this morning for all the good things that you guys have been doing. The actual festival 24 years ago was actually sponsored by Dr. Walter Lomax. And so, you know, he's a pillar in our community, and we're, you know, really excited about the things that have transpired over the last 24 years.
1: Yeah.
0: We started the process of developing the Knightstown CDC and the community by, you know, engaging the community and doing a plan, a feasible plan to see exactly what was needed in the community. And of course, like every urban community, there's multiple things, from education to housing and job opportunities. And so we started by creating this festival, the Give Back, with an idea that we could galvanize the community and have this particular festival serve as an economic engine driver. And we've seen how this works and played out before with the Black Family Day Festival, the Unity Day Festival, West Coast Plain Jazz Festival, and even the People's Festival that used to be held in Vernon Park.
1: Right.
0: We knew from these models that, you know, a festival could literally, you know, bring, you know, community together, resources together, our legislative representatives together for us to do something positive and constructive for the community.
1: Absolutely fantastic. I know we are running out of time. Can you tell us a little bit more about what's happening tomorrow and give people the dates for the festival so they can put it on their calendar and be in attendance?
0: Yes, tomorrow is the press release for the actual weekend, the 7th and the 8th. Friday and Saturday is where the festival will take place. But tomorrow, we're going to do a special presentation of ribbon cutting, and we're going to name the amphitheater that, again, as we said, 10 years it took us to actually bring about this development of the amphitheater within the Knightstown Park, thanks to Councilwoman Bass, State Senator Street, and State Rep. Theresa Parker. And we're going to name this amphitheater in honor of LGP Choir, one of our young legends who, you know, unfortunately, life was taken short. He was a positive force for the youth movement here in Knightstown, and we want to dedicate this stage in honor of him.
1: Fantastic. Absolutely love that. Please tell people a website, a phone number, where they can go to get more details.
0: Yes. You can contact us at www.knightcdc.org. You can also contact us at info.knightstowncdc.org. Call our community center at 325-329-1824.
1: Fantastic. Thank you so much. I appreciate your presence. Thank you for jumping on the call this morning. That's Zachariah Abdul-Rahman, founder of Knightstown CDC. Thank you again for joining us on the Midday Break Room.
0: Thank you, Tiffany. Have a great day.
1: All right. You do the same. Hey, y'all, stick around. Do not touch that dial. Coming up right after the break, we're going to have a conversation with a Google Trends expert to talk about how AI can support the return to the classroom. I have some questions for him, and he has some information for us. Stick around. We'll be right back after this. I'm Tiffany Bacon, and I'm the host of the Midday Break Room, Monday through Thursday, 10 a.m. until 1 p.m. on WURD. 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

0: Welcome back. This is the Midday Break Room on WURD. I'm Tiffany Bacon. Thank you so much for joining me on this wonderful Wednesday, even though it's cloudy over here. It is still wonderful because we are here. So it is about that time. Teachers and principals and staff are already back or on their way back or already back in the classroom to get ready for the young people who will be joining them at the end of the month or early next month, depending on the school and depending on their schedule. But the preparation for the school year has begun. And to join us right now is what we have is a Google Trends expert here to tell us about how AI can support the return to the classroom. I welcome to the program Nick Burns. Hello, Nick. Good morning.
1: Good morning. Thank you so much for having me.
0: No problem. Thank you so much for being here. So, you know, AI is the conversation. AI is the conversation. It is everywhere. If you use email, it's all in your email. It is everywhere. And a lot of people have concerns, but it can be very supportive, especially when we're talking about returning to school. Let's talk about some of the ways that AI can be helpful to our young people and to our teachers when we are preparing for the upcoming school year.
1: Absolutely. You know, as students get ready to go back to school, I think people are turning to Google and Google's AI tools, whether it's to find the best deals on school supplies and dorm decor, to really getting help with their homework.
0: I love that. So one of the things I've had a conversation with other experts recently is about the reliability of AI's information. So if you are doing a Google search and you're using the AI tool about best prices, you might not always get the accurate information. What are your thoughts on that and how people can double check to make sure that that information that comes up at the top of the screen is accurate?
1: Yeah, so we always try to reinforce that when you're using a generative AI tool like, you know, AI Mode in Search or Gemini, that you always want to double check, you know, the facts in there. You know, it can sometimes get things wrong. So that's why we make sure that you can always see the different links of where it's sourcing that information. And we really encourage people to use good judgment and to double check that information. You know, clicking that link, reading the article it's pulling from, going to the website where a product is listed to learn about it, and just double check. There can be, you know, some mistakes here and there, but, you know, our tools are getting better and better with every day.
0: Okay, so let's talk about some of the tools that are not necessarily pulling the information for students to use for a paper or whatnot, but how they can assist with the creation of tasks or things of that nature.
1: Right, you know, especially for students, you know, we find a lot of people turning to Gemini in particular for help understanding concepts or studying for a class. And one of the features that I'm actually really most excited about, and I wish existed when I was a student, was called Gemini Study Notebooks. And what you can do is, think of it as like a personalized learning space where you can upload, you know, materials from your school, from your class, maybe like a PDF that your teacher sent you or your school syllabus. You can ask it for help to teach you some of the concepts. It creates these like micro lessons on specific topics to help you study. Mm-hmm. And it'll even give you quizzes to identify maybe there's certain areas where you should study a little bit more. And it's this really great interactive way that can be adjusted depending on how you prefer to learn.
0: Mm-hmm. Interesting. So what is your best recommendation? So depending on the age group. So if you're talking about lower school students, kindergarten through fourth or fifth grade, and then middle school students, fifth or sixth grade through eighth grade, high school students, the best ways to use that tool and how parents can get acclimated to it so that they can be supportive in the learning.
1: That's a really good question. And we really put a lot of thought into this. We really take, you know, parental controls to be very, excuse me, my cat. parental controls very seriously. And especially when you're, you know, working with students that maybe, you know, younger grade, it's really, it's helpful to the parents to understand and use the Gemini tools to get the information they're looking for tips, whether, you know, which books are like, you know, tips for how to help a child learn to read. We also have a number of great YouTube programs where teachers are actually recording their own videos, teaching students, especially young students, to learn as well. So there's a lot of different resources. And we also have a lot of access controls, to really empower parents to be in control of whatever content their students are looking at and, experiencing and exploring.
0: Okay. That sounds good. And I'm really curious about, the students who have a different way of learning. I don't want to call them deficiencies, but if they learn in different ways, is this tool adaptive to different styles of learning?
1: You know, that's a really good question. I'm probably not the best person to ask about that one. I'm not totally, aware of everything that the tool is doing, but I can tell you that we work really closely with teachers to really understand how students learn. And it's really, based in great teaching theory and through those partnerships.
0: Okay. Awesome. So we spent a little bit of time talking about how the students use it. Let's talk about how teachers and professors can use it, whether it's managing the classroom, work, their workload, grading, things of that nature.
1: Yeah, I think it's very great. Gemini can be a very great collaborative tool. So whether it's trying to brainstorm different lesson plans or how to, keep students engaged with fun activities that are going to help reinforce certain learning concepts, I think it's a really great kind of thought partner in that way, whether you're using Gemini or AI mode in search.
0: Okay, so let's talk about some of the other products. You mentioned Gemini, AI mode in search. Any other products that are available for either teachers or students?
1: Yeah, one of the features that I really love is in Google Shopping, especially as we're all, buying different school supplies, we're seeing so many searches. Obviously, for backpacks is always going to peak around this time, and seeing a lot of search interest in, Hello Kitty backpacks and things like that that the kids are really interested in. But one thing that Google Shopping can do is really make sure that you're getting the best price, because those costs can really add up. All the clothes and everything they need. So one of the features that I really love is the price tracking. So if you search for an item in Google Shopping, you can actually click the price to see how that price has actually changed over the last few months and make sure that you're, getting the good deal for it. And if it's maybe at the high end of that price, you can actually click a price tracker and say, I actually want to pay this much for it. And you'll get a nice notification when the price drops to that price. Mm. So you actually can save a little bit of money. And I think that really adds up for families.
0: Okay. And now you mentioned backpacks as one of the top searches. What are some of the other top searches that you found, especially around this time of year?
1: Yeah, obviously backpacks, three ring binders, notebooks, pencil cases, those tend to spike every August, which is not a surprise. Of course, search interest in stainless steel lunch boxes for kids, lunch boxes with ice packs. Those are the kind of the top trends right now as well. Of course, K-pop Demon Hunters is still going strong. And kids are still, obsessed with it. And I was also surprised to see Lilly Pulitzer is another top trending brand of school supplies in this past month.
0: I am not, I don't have youngins, so I am unfamiliar with this brand. Tell me a little bit more about it.
1: Lilly Pulitzer?
0: Yeah.
1: In particular? Yeah, so I think she's, the brand is more of like, I think it's really popular in the Northeast. It's a lot of kind of like pretty patterns and florals and things like that.
0: Okay. Understood. Let's talk about, just for a few moments, because I know we don't have that much time left with you, but what are some of the pain points you have heard about or have seen, and how can people work around them?
1: Do you mean like in terms of, what do you mean? I'm so sorry.
0: Pain points in using AI for learning and other general educational purposes.
1: Yeah, in Gemini, we have this great feature called guided learning. When most people think about going to Google search, they are looking for a specific answer. So you type that in, what is this? What is that? In Gemini, if you ask your question, say like, I'm trying to learn about the cell, the function of a cell, you click the guided learning button. And instead of giving you the answers, it'll actually walk you through different concepts to help you understand them. And it really will actually quiz you along the way to make sure you're absorbing the information and really kind of ensure that you're learning the concepts, not just giving the answers, which I think is such an awesome tool for parents to be aware of.
0: Mm-hmm. Okay. I really like the idea that there's a variety of products and ways that people can interact with AI. What would you say are the top three things you need for the Word listener and the Word viewers to know about utilizing AI in the classroom, whether you're talking about grade school, high school, or college?
1: I think people, misunderstand, I think, a little bit in terms of, you know, there's a lot of worry about, how people are using Gemini or AI overall. But I really think that it can be such an incredible partner in kind of giving everyone access to an educational tool that can be so powerful in helping people learn concepts, study, help with their homework. It's not just about getting answers faster or things like that, but we've really put a lot of work into ensuring that it can help students prepare, whether, you know, we just announced like a partnership with the Princeton Review. So if a student is wants to study for the SAT or ACT, you can actually ask Gemini to prepare a practice test for you, and you can test kind of verbal and mathematical concepts. And it'll go back and say, okay, maybe you missed a little bit on this area, so let's focus on studying that a little bit more. So it's sort of like having your own personal tutor. And I think that functionality is often overlooked, and it can be such a powerful addition to anyone's learning experience.
0: Right. Sounds really interesting. I know some of the features and some of the things you were talking about regarding, like, say, three-ring binders, that's coming up high on the search list. I do remember back in the day begging my mother for a Trapper Keeper.
1: Yes, me too. Oh, I love the good Trapper Keeper.
0: They were terrible if you dropped it, though. Those plastic rings did not last long if you dropped that bad boy on the floor.
1: It's true. They were very fragile for being with kids.
0: Yes, especially young, rambunctious children. Okay, so before we go, what would you say are the top products that are searched or used, especially around this time of year?
1: Yeah, you know, I think we already talked a lot about the school supplies, but we are also seeing a lot of interest in kind of dorm design trends. As a lot of, students are getting ready to go to college for the first time, you know, obviously shower shoes, mini fridge, shower caddy, bed risers, those kind of searches tend to spike every July and August. One that was really interesting to me was 3D rendering dorm rooms. So people are looking for tips on ways to decorate their dorm room. And dorm designer searches spiked actually 525% in the past month.
0: Sounds like a new profession.
1: Right? Gosh, it's going to be a little cottage industry there. But also searches for dorm room wallpaper and fairy lights are also the top kind of breakout searches over the past month. So it's nice to know that some things haven't really changed, since I went to college.
0: I'm so curious. Dorm room wallpaper, meaning you're going to put something up and then you have to remove it.
1: That's right.
0: In nine months.
1: Exactly. So true. But they do actually make some really beautiful wallpaper that is removable and is not going to destroy your walls these days. So
0: remove
1: come a long
0: wallpaper.
1: Way. It's true.
0: Technology, boy, I'm telling you, removable wallpaper. That's pretty amazing. I love it.
1: Great innovation. I'm a big supporter.
0: Fantastic. Thank you so much. Do you have any final thoughts for the Word listener and Word viewer regarding AI education and just using the tools in general?
1: If you have any additional questions or want to learn about any of these tools, you can always go to the News from Google blog. And that is at, I believe it's at blog.google. And you can learn all about the different ways that we're supporting back to school and how to use AI in education.
0: Fantastic. Nick Burns, Google Trends expert. Thank you so much for joining us today on the Midday
1: Thank
0: Break
1: you.
0: Room.
1: Have a great day.
0: All right, you too. All right, y'all, do not touch that dial. When we come back, it's more of the Midday Break Room here on WURD. We'll be right back after this.
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0: Welcome back. This is the Midday Break Room here on WURD. I'm Tiffany Bacon. Thank you so much for joining me. Going to bring back into the program super producer Niall. He is always so busy in the background. I try to always gauge, make sure when I'm bringing you in and you're not like doing 15 things. So I apologize.
1: All good.
0: Because you keep this thing moving. So yeah, that's why I tell you, you are super producer Niall, because it's true.
1: I appreciate you.
0: I appreciate you as well. So listen, y'all, tomorrow we are pleased to present special recorded programming here on Word Radio starting at 9 a.m. The Word team will be on a retreat. So we are taking time to learn, connect, and invest in one another so that we can continue to serve you even better. And with that, we will return to live programming tomorrow starting at 4 p.m. with Evening Words. So what that means, like I mentioned at the top of the show, some of you were not here, so welcome to those of you who are just tuning into the Midday Break Room for this Wednesday. Tomorrow, we are doing a special rebroadcast of our 4th of July special called the 250 Mixtape. It is a mixture of history and music, telling the story of America, 250 years of America through Black music. If you missed that, you get to hear it tomorrow. If you didn't miss it and you enjoyed it, you get to hear it tomorrow. So tell a friend to tune in between 10 and 1 to check that out. I worked really hard with DJ Tactics on putting that together, and it required a lot of research. You hear some music that's like, oh, wow, is that what that sounded like? Or is that where that came from? And the through line, the connections from certain sounds from back in the day to how we interpolate and interpret music today. And we're like the origins of some types of music. So definitely tune in. 10 to 1 tomorrow, just giving you a snippet of the 250 mixtape. That whole program is 6 hours. After that, I will let you know where you can hear the whole thing. I'll let you know later when you can hear the whole thing. So right now, you can only hear 3 hours of that 6-hour program tomorrow on the Midday Break Room. So I'm saying, now, did you get a chance to listen to it on the 4th? If you didn't, that's cool.
1: I did not, unfortunately, no.
0: That's all right. And here's the thing. You have the advantage of being able to hear it in the studio. You can listen whenever, because you will be at the retreat tomorrow. But one of the things that's really important for us here at Word, and just in general, especially right now, is to truly and completely document our history. As we see with the ongoing struggles with the President's House, there are people who want to adjust what that history sounds like, remove people's contributions, remove people's presence. And we are not about that. We're going to let you know. Connect the dots, if you will.
1: 100%. Yeah. We're living in a day and age where they're trying to make history what they want it to look like. And that's the thing about history. It's not supposed to all be sunshine and rainbows, especially as it pertains to this country. And of course, in a city like Philadelphia, that's really rich in history, and to, you know, just have people just try to, you look at something like slavery and try to be like, oh, well, it wasn't that bad, and, you know, let's just take down this information, and let's just try to make it seem like, you know, George Washington was this, like, this great human being. He was the first president of the United States, so let's uphold, you know, that standard for him, even though he owned slaves. A lot of presidents own slaves, but we don't want to talk about that, because this is America, and we have to, you know, upkeep the, you know what I'm saying? It's just, like, that whole mentality literally really makes my blood boil, And it's unfortunate that, you know, we're under a current administration that that really heavily promotes that kind of agenda. So, but yeah, we just got to make sure that our voices are always heard during all times, and making sure that our history is not erased, because it's too rich to erase. You know what I'm saying? So
0: absolutely. And to be told accurately, and to be told accurately is to also tell from multiple vantage points.
1: Right.
0: And that is important. It's not just one vantage point that tells you the picture. its multiple vantage points. So what we have done with the 250 mixtape is to give you some of those vantage points on different genres of music. We don't get into the creation of the genres per se, but you do get a through line on various genres and their historical significance and connection. What was happening that started a thing and how it developed into other types of music. And I will say, Dr. Maltsby, I hope I'm pronouncing her name right. It is her research that I used to help create the 250 mixtape with DJ Tactics. And she has done, and you can Google search her, using Google, right? You can Google search her, Dr. Maltsby. She's done extensive research and laid out a map of the history of African American music, going back to the transatlantic slave trade, going back to Africa, how certain sounds developed, what was happening in the country, in this country at that time, with musical instruments were used, how these sounds developed and how they influenced other genres, which you're not always going to hear about from the people who currently dominate those genres. You're not going to hear about the history and the connection because some of those folks don't feel like it matters or flat out denies our influence. But there's a lot of influence. I would encourage people to check out her research. I would encourage people to check out that. She has like a diagram, and there's multiple versions of this diagram on the history of African American music. Like I mentioned before in the show, the museum, the National Museum of African American Music in Nashville, Tennessee, outlines that. When you first enter the museum, there's a 15-minute video that you sit through called Roots. So when you enter the museum, you sit in the dark theater and you watch this film, and it really, like, it beautifully connects that, and it preps you for the rest of the museum.
1: Wow.
0: It is a beautiful, it's beautifully done, beautifully laid out. And then when you leave the theater, you can go into the different rooms. So there's one that's specifically for spirituals, for gospel, and you get to see, like, there's a bench in there, and I can't remember which church it's from, but it's from a historical church. Also, you have like these displays with actual sheet music and information about like Thomas Dorsey and other pioneers in gospel music. And you go to another room. Oh, and they have, it's very interactive too. So when you go in, if you have another, like if you can stand in the other line, you can get a wristband and you can lean that wristband up against, I think it's a QR code or something. And so in each of the rooms, you'll get a playlist that you can listen to for like a month after you leave the museum.
1: That's so cool. Wow.
0: Hype, right?
1: I got to get down there.
0: If you're a music lover, you will love this. It's so interactive that in different rooms, you can do certain things. So like in the gospel display area, you can go in there and like become a part of a choir. So you can like record yourself in a choir. I think it's you and a bunch of people can get together and y'all can sing and create a choir. In the hip hop room, you can actually make a demo.
1: Wow.
0: So that if you got insane rhymes in your pocket, you can do a demo.
1: Gotta record my mixtape at this museum real quick, you know?
0: Yes, you can record your mixtape.
1: That's what's up.
0: It's so fly. In the jazz room, like they have life-size displays of different artists and the clothes that they wore. So there's one display of Billie Holiday in this dress that she wore at one performance. And you can see it up close, the beading, the size. You can see all of that. So if you're interested in things like that, I would encourage you, and you're planning to go to Nashville or thinking you want to go to Nashville anytime soon, I would go to the website or Google search the website National Museum of African American Music to find all of that out. If it interests you, make sure you check out the Midday Break Room tomorrow, where we have the 250 mixtape giving you a similar thing, but with mixed music. All right. Now, with that said, got to take a break. When we come back, it is time for another episode of Power Politics. Today on Power Politics, the focus is Donna Reed Miller. Stick around. Power Politics is right up after this.
2: This is Freedom Journeys, celebrating the lives of 250 phenomenal Philadelphians.
3: My name is Stanley Strotter, and I was born in Philadelphia and worked and grew up in the Strawberry Mansion area of the city in 1942. It was always part of the education process to learn about the historical contributions of people of African descent around the world. I was blessed to have an opportunity to grow up during the Civil Rights Movement, become involved, get educated around African, Pan-Africanism, Black Nationalism. Great leaders like the Reverend Leon Sullivan, who's one of my mentors, helped to build not only a national organization about workforce development, but really a movement about resistance to racism and oppression of people of African descent around the world. We had the chance to meet with African and Caribbean leaders who talk about the struggle. We had many, many conferences, and I think you may not know, the first Black Power Conference in the United States of America was Church of the African, 18th and Diamond Street. My famous rap is, you know, you can go to Chinatown, you can go to the Italian market, but where do Black people go when they come here to Philadelphia? Hey, we're a city that's 45-50% Black and brown, and hey, we got no place to go. Africa Town evolved out of that kind of discussion with many of those leaders to say that we can make a global tourist destination in Philadelphia, and it could be an opportunity to be an economic engine from Southwest Philadelphia throughout the rest of the city. Destination point was what we needed, and that's how we got here, and with the help of many, many people who not only believed in us, but helped give us resources and continue to grow with the vision. So we, the first building should be built within a year. We will be hosting. We also, if you can go on our website, you can book a African restaurant tour. You can tour our community now. The most important thing was those people that we worked with in the 60s and the 70s to give us the vision that we could not only be someone, but to teach. Philadelphia has always been a leader, even before I got here. I mean, it's been such a leader in many things. For the 250th anniversary, it's an opportunity for people to see it and believe it. You know, we had this thing even amongst Black people, oh, them Black people can't do nothing, you know. So I'm hopeful we're dispelling that notion and open up opportunity for people to have visions and see what it has become and what its potential will be, and hope join and become a part of it, and also to take it back to their community and move forward.
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and welcome to Power Politics. Scribe Video Center's oral history project exploring strategies for Black and Puerto Rican political empowerment in the city of Philadelphia. I'm Nicholas Steptoe, an oral history conductor for the project. We hope these oral histories will provide insight that might inform the continuing struggle for Black, Latinx, and other marginalized peoples' empowerment in the city and beyond. This is the first part of an interview with the late former City Council representative for Philadelphia's 8th District, Donna Reed Miller. Ms. Miller begins the conversation with a discussion about her mentor, former Pennsylvania State Representative David P. Richardson. She discusses first meeting Richardson at a community forum to prevent gang violence and his efforts to mediate violence between gangs in Germantown. She describes her work serving as a volunteer on his campaign and emphasizes the importance of getting young people out to vote. Ms. Miller talks about Mr. Richardson's pro-Black stance and the actions he took to improve people's lives. The interview took place on September 1st, 2023, and was conducted by Deborah Odumwi. Karen Warrington served as the journalist's mentor. Councilwoman Miller died on June 27th, 2024. And now the first part of an interview with Donna Reed Miller.

0: Hello, my name is Deborah Odunui. I'm here with Ms. Donna Miller, and we're going to be interviewing her about Representative David P. Richardson. Donna, would you like to say hello?
1: Hello, everyone. Happy to be here. Thanks for inviting me, Debbie.
0: So, Donna, we're going to start with how you first met Mr. Richardson.
1: Okay. Actually, I did not know Dave. My mother and my aunts knew him. And he was, my mother and my aunts used to go to Germantown High School, which was our local high school, volunteering to help keep the violence down. And when they came home each day, they would talk about this guy named David Richardson. And they would actually be cursing about him, like, who does he think he is? He thinks he's too important, whatever. So at that time, the young men at the school, there were different gangs, and they would actually fight each other or have some kind of conflict. So that's one reason why my mother was there, and that's one reason why Dave was there. The group of young men in his neighborhood, he used to walk to school, and then he would come back and walk them home to try to avoid the gangs from fighting each other. So, you know, one day I saw an ad in the paper that David Richardson was going to run for office, and the meeting was going to be held at Germantown Friends School. So I decided to go and see what was going on and sign up to be a volunteer, and that's how I met David Richardson. I knew him somewhat from what my mother and my aunts used to talk about, but I didn't really know him until I decided to go and become a volunteer on his campaign when he first ran for office.
0: What was your first impressions of Mr. Richardson?
1: What was my impression? Well, you know what? I knew he must have been serious. And I know that he was involved with some activities at the high school when he was a student there. I was a year ahead or so of them, so I was out of school. I didn't know him in school. And I knew that the people that was helping him on his campaign were people that I respected and knew that they were actually involved with different things that was happening in the community for the better. So I respected that. Okay. I don't know whether I answered your whole question. What was it?
0: No, that's fine.
1: My opinion or something?
0: I asked what your first impressions of Mr. Richardson
1: was. Oh, okay. You know, I respected him because I knew that he was involved at the high school, which was important to keep these kids from fighting each other. It's not like it is today where they're shooting each other. Back then, they used to just fight each other with fists. They didn't try to kill each other. So it was a different type of violence back then. So I respected that. My impression of him was that I respected him as a person.
0: Would you say that gang violence was a focus in Mr. Richardson's campaign?
1: In the beginning, because it was important then that the fellas used to fight each other. The different neighborhood groups, different neighborhoods had different gangs. So it was about four or maybe five active gangs at Germantown High School. And so anybody that was running for office, one of the things they wanted to do back then was stop the people from fighting each other, stop the gangs from fighting each other. They weren't killing each other like they are now. They're not sneaking up on people and shooting them as they're coming down the street or coming out of a store. They're not doing that, but they were fighting. Yes, back then gang activity was pretty high. It was important to try to stop it.
0: Do you think he was in any way successful in trying to stop it?
1: Well, I think he was successful. I mean, when he used to walk them to school and walk them home, there was no fights. So that to me says success at that point. and that it was other people working with other gangs. Like my mother and my aunts were working with a gang from our neighborhood, and they were pretty successful. So it was a lot of different parents that were involved, just trying to stop the gang fighting. And it did dwindle down a little bit. Yeah.
0: You mentioned being a volunteer on his campaign. What was your role as a volunteer?
1: What was my role as a volunteer? Mm-hmm. Well, actually, back then, I think my main role was helping people get registered to vote and working election day. That's what I did during the campaign. I went out, we did voter registration, because in Dave's first campaign, 18-year-olds, it was the first time 18-year-olds was allowed to vote. So there were a lot of people that we needed to go out and try to organize and then get them registered to vote. So, and that was an important part of the campaign. So I did voter registration, then I worked the polls on election day.
0: So David was elected to the 201st District of the House of Representatives, correct?
1: He did. He was, I think he was 24, and he was pretty young, and he was one of the younger ones to win that seat. He actually ran against, as I remember, the person that held the seat before him was very popular. And to tell you the truth, I never thought Dave would win. But, you know, I wanted to put my time in to help him win. And I was really surprised when he won, because he beat a very popular state rep. People liked the guy. I can't remember his name, but people did like him. Okay.
0: Why do you think Dave won?
1: Well, actually, one of the reasons, I think, was that the 18-year-olds were allowed to vote. So that brought a whole new group of people in for voter turnout. And I think that that had a lot to do with it, that so many young people were able to vote at that time. You know, people seem to be a little bit more interested back then than they are now about voting. So, you know, we always need to try to get the youth out to vote. Yes. Okay.
0: Would you say that getting youths to vote is important?
1: Do I what?
0: Would you say that more engagement in youth voting is important?
1: Oh, absolutely. I mean, if we could, you know, I know that sometimes during several campaigns, I've seen like lots of like the last campaign, I saw lots of NBA, the basketball stars and sports stars they did commercials to try and get young people to register to vote and to come out and vote. If we could do so much more to get the young people to turn out, we really need to be able to do that. I don't know what we can do. I've seen different things on Facebook. I've talked to young people. Some of them, I don't think, truly understands the importance of voting. But it would be wonderful if we could get more young people to register and to vote. Not just to register, but to come out and vote also. Yeah.
0: What do you think would be the consequences of young people not voting more?
1: The consequences? Well, I would hate to see certain people get elected. I would hope that the young people would actually come out and help us keep certain people out of office. And I think the youth vote would help us with the better outcome of who wins elections. And, you know, I'm not going to be the voice for everybody, but, you know, most of us think alike, and we don't want certain people to hold office. And we want to be able to, particularly at the presidential level. And I think that's mainly what I'm talking about now. we need to keep. We need to keep our party in. Yeah.
0: Going back to Dave, you mentioned that he was 24 when he won the election, correct?
1: Yeah, I think he was 24.
0: How do you think his age affected how other people viewed him in the office?
1: Do I think what?
0: How do you think his age affected how other people viewed him in the office?
1: You know, I'm not sure. I think some of the other elected officials we're talking about probably, they respected the fact that he ran for office and that he was so young, but they may not have respected the fact that he was so young that maybe he didn't have enough experience. But when Dave ran for office, when he used to wear a dashiki and he wore a Malcolm X medallion and things that kind of intimidated certain people, and when he went to be sworn in, he took a couple busloads of people up there, and I don't think they were used to seeing that. But they knew that when he got, I think when they knew that when he won the seat, that when he came up there and got sworn in a different way than some of the other ones had done, I think they had to respect that. That they knew that Dave was going to be a voice. I believe they knew that he was going to be a voice that they would have to work with. So.
0: You mentioned dashikis. Am I pronouncing that correctly?
1: Say it again.
0: You mentioned dashikis?
1: I mentioned
0: what Dave used to wear.
1: Oh, his dashiki?
0: Yes. Can you explain what that is for everyone listening?
1: Oh, okay. A dashiki was a type of a shirt or clothing, a garb, that back then people would put on to, I would say that it indicated African American and African, I think it sort of made people understand that you had the, I'm trying to think of the word, that you had the intention of helping people. People needed to understand that you were going to be there to advocate and do whatever you could do to help African American people, to help people back then. So I think that did, I know that it did intimidate people, because over the years I've heard people say that. But that was something that Dave was very proud of. And it helped people understand where he stood, what type of person he was. He was going to be a voice of the people. Okay.
0: Why do you think it intimidated people?
1: Well, I don't know why it intimidated people. I mean, it was funny to me, but I think it intimidated Caucasian people, because they didn't understand. I mean,

0: people in Philadelphia and in Pennsylvania, and you know, at one point he was president of the National Caucus of Black Legislators, so people knew him across the country. And Dave was an activist. People knew that if they had an issue, Dave had their back, that he was going to help them as much as he could to help them resolve the issue in a positive way. So his philosophy was to help people. You know, if you could do it through legislation, let's do it that way. However, if the people in this neighborhood wanted a traffic light on a corner or a stop sign, and they went out and got together and decided to protest, then they knew that Dave was a person that they could call and ask if he would come to the protest, and if he could, he would. So he was that type of person, very active. He was very active in the community, very active here in this city, and very active in certain places across the country. So that was part of his philosophy. He just wanted to help people. He wanted to improve people's lives. And mainly when I say people, we're talking about low-income people, mainly African-American people, but he would not include other folk. He would just wanted to help people. And it didn't matter what your race was, but, you know, his priority was to do what he could for low income, for African Americans. Let's build a community. Let's all of us work together and see what we can do. Let us get our fair share of what, you know, what we can do with contracts and all kinds of things. That was Dave. I mean, Dave was like one of them, rah, rah, rah, rah, rah. You know, he's ready to go fight, ready to go to war. So.
1: Would you say that David's activism gained him a lot of support from the people?
0: Did he get support from the people? Yes, absolutely. Absolutely. When Dave ran for office all those years, I think it was one time he had an opponent. People didn't run against him because they knew that the people were going to vote for Dave because they liked Dave. They trusted Dave. And they knew Dave was on their side. So, yeah.

You've been listening to an interview with the late Donna Reed Miller, recorded on September 1st, 2023. We say with sadness, Councilwoman Miller died on June 27th, 2024. The interview was conducted by Deborah Odumwi. Karen Warrington served as the journalist mentor. Tune in next week for the second part of the interview. Power Politics is a project of Scribe Video Center. The journalist mentors for Power Politics are Ariel Arnault, Barbara Grant, Victor Vasquez Hernandez, and Lynn Washington. Karen Warrington is the senior journalist mentor. Dan Papa is the technical director at Scribe. Elisa Frieden and Charlie Rabiteau are Scribe's technical coordinators. The Power Politics theme was composed and performed by Guthrie Ramsey and Vince Anthony. Dallas Taylor was the project coordinator. Dylan Lewis is the post-production coordinator. Louis Messiah is a journalist mentor and project director of Power Politics. Senator Vincent Hughes was the inspiration for Power Politics, and the late Hishimu Jeremoji provided guidance for the project. I'm Nicholas Steptoe, an oral history conductor. If you like what you hear or have any questions, be sure to let us know by sending an email to oralhistory@scribe.org or give us a call at 215-222-4201. 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Thank you.

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0: Let's try that again.
1: I turned my phone off right away. 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

0: welcome back. This is the Midday Break Room here on WURD. I'm Tiffany Bacon. Thank you so much for joining us on the program today on this wonderful Wednesday. I want to say a big thank you to the folks at Scribe Video Center. They are the ones that put together Power Politics. Thank you so much for providing us with such a great segment. All right, up next, it is time for me to welcome my next guest, who is the author of the book Black Man, A Prophecy of Hope for Times Ahead. Greg L. Davis is joining us on the program right now. Good morning, sir. Welcome.
1: Good morning, Tiffany. Thank you for having me on your show today.
0: No problem. Thank you so much for joining us. This book introduces biblically based assertions regarding divine reparations. Please explain what you mean by that.
1: Well, interestingly enough, we are in 2026, and according to the historical reports, transatlantic slavery actually started wholesale in the year of 1526. Mm. So basically, we're 500 years. We're celebrating coming across the 500-year threshold of transatlantic slavery. And of course, as most of our audience know, it was the mass deportation of Black Africans from Africa to the Western world, not the least of which the United States of America. And so the reality of it is that the impact of that event is still producing ripple effects all the way through, not only for us as a people, but also for the nations in which we were sent. And basically, the reality of it is that there are some questions that you have to ask yourself. Number one, I mean, how could such a horrific experience take place? And then number two, was God behind that? And number three, if God was not behind that, and we know that Black people have gone through so much, particularly in the American experience, I mean, 400 years of what we have walked through, then the next question would be, then if we went through such a traumatic and devastating impact that's still having ripple effects on us as a people and the cultures in which we are, then is it crazy to think that God does not have a plan for restoring a people that have been traumatized over this vast period of time?
0: Mm-hmm. Okay, so I know we don't want to give away everything in the book. We do want to encourage people to pick it up and read it for themselves. When you're thinking about all of the atrocities that have occurred over this 500-year period that you discuss, there are many people who just say, if God was real, I'm putting up the air quotes, why would that happen at all?
1: Yeah, and you could really, in a natural sense, you could really, really understand a person asking a question like that. But then you'd have to apply it to so many other things in life if God was real. But I think the reality of it is, and I want to be very sensitive to all of your listeners, Tiffany, here. Although I admit, you know, I am a Christian man. I've had those leanings for the vast majority of my life. I also am a person who has studied history at a pretty great depth. But I do believe that the reality of it is that there really is a plan of hope for all mankind, and that we, despite all of the things that are happening in the world, that like Dr. King said so brilliantly, the moral arc of the universe is long, but it does bend towards justice. Mm. I would say to those people, think of it like this, or any person who's questioning this. 2,000 years ago, when nations went to war, usually the top nation took over the other nation and made everybody slaves. That was usually the way they did things. But today, that would not be allowed, even though nations do fight and go to war. There are no sovereign nations that would allow another nation to take over a nation and make everybody slaves. 100 years ago, here in this nation, 7 and 8 year old kids were working in coal mine factories. And of course, that was a great injustice. but it's been corrected. And today, the idea that a 7 or 8 year old can work in any kind of factory or have any job to bring in income is unthinkable today. 50 years ago, a man could produce a lot of violence against his wife or girlfriend. And even if she had the courage to go to the police department and report it, nothing would be done about it. But that is not the reality today. So once again, we have to understand that history is a progression. And despite all of the things that we constantly see in the news about the world being dark and all of the horrible things that are going on, and there are, the reality of it is that there are certain things that are happening that are positive and redemptive, and they're going to continue because there is a God.
0: I fully agree that there is a God and there are definitely positive things happening in the world. But to what you were saying, the things that you would say are now unthinkable, unfortunately, are very much thinkable and very much happening. And if you're studying what's going on right now, there seems to be and is proven to be, depending on how you're interpreting the information that is being sent to us and what you were witnessing with your own eyes, there's a concerted effort to turn things back to those ways, to make it possible and plausible for those things to not only happen again, but we see how these things are playing out in real time, whether it's the unlawful incarceration of folks that are quote unquote deemed illegal immigrants, where they are sent right now, what is happening to these people, various places around the world. Yes, folks are enslaved in different ways, shapes and forms. It may not look like the way we read about in the history books, but these things are happening around the world in terms of the violence against women. That's still very much a reality in a lot of places, including right here at home. And in some cases and some places, nothing happens. So knowing that these things are occurring presently, what is your thought to especially people who are struggling with watching members in the Christian community side with some of the things that are going on and making justifications for it?
1: Well, I don't think you would be willing to find any person that is doing a work that's designed to help people in society be in agreement with anything that is tearing people down or having a negative or adverse impact on people. You're absolutely right. I mean, there's no question that what I said was certainly not an absolute at all time. And then also understanding that history is cyclical, that things happen in a particular prescribed way. Like, in fact, right now, we are living through a cycle in human history that took place. It was the same cycle that produced the Civil War in the 1860s and the exact cycle that that ended in World War II in the late 40s. We're going through that kind of a cycle. In one of those cycles, the Civil War cycle that took place here in the United States, you know, at the end of that time period, there were 2% of the American population that perished in that war. At the end of World War II, the statistic is that 3%, about 50 to 60 million people perished in that war. So you are absolutely right, Tiffany, that there are things that should not be going on that are. There's also the recidivism of progress that's made. And then, you know, we kind of go back on that progress. And I think former President Barack Obama certainly talks about that as eloquently as anyone. So what that says to us is this, that we as individuals, we have to understand that, number one, history is a progression. And we also have to understand that we have a part in that progression. And I think the more we understand that, particularly in the context of who we are and what we are here for, then the more we can be involved with creating a change that is lasting, sustainable, and permanent.
0: Thank you for your response. Your book talks about hope. What is your message especially to Black people right now, with leaning into the concept of hope when so many things seem and feel hopeless?
1: Yes, you're absolutely right. We are seeing, as you alluded to earlier, we are seeing the revocation of rights and progress that has been made on the part of Black people over a protracted period of time. We're seeing that taking place from a legal standpoint. We're seeing the impact of it economically as well. But here's the thing that I really, really want this audience to take away from my time on your show today. We are entering a new time. We are entering a new phase by which we as a people have an opportunity to grab a redemptive future for ourselves in a way that is really almost unthinkable. And I want to just kind of give some examples, because this is not just something that I dreamt up. I think for anybody that reads the book, and certainly the introduction is available on a number of different platforms, I talk about the 26-year journey that I had. I had no idea that I would be doing this work. But I also not only had the opportunity to live some of the things, but also with my understanding of history and my knowledge of scripture, be able to put together the fact that we are moving into another time period. We saw this time period, if you take a look at a biblical precedent, Exodus, the second chapter, you see a great people that were in a land that were slaves for 400 years. And the time came for them to move beyond that, roll off the reproach of slavery and move into their future. And we see how that progressed. We've seen versions of that happen here in the even in the current world, even though slightly different, but a type of reparation. And we're talking more economic. Most people are aware of what happened in the Holocaust. Adolf Hitler persecuted the Jewish people in Europe for 10 years, from 1935 to 1945. And to this point in time, the German government has paid the descendants of that horrific Holocaust experience $90 billion, approximately $90 billion with a B, in reparations for that happening. And what I'm contending is this, that there is going to be a form of reparations for African Americans. Absolutely. I don't think that it's possible for us as a nation to continue without that happening. But even more so, there is divine reparations. I call it life capital in the book, that really is available for us as a people. This includes a healing, a restoration of the trauma that we have suffered as individuals, and also an understanding of who we are and where we're going as a people. The things that have happened to us, I believe, have happened to us because we're an extraordinarily influential people, a powerful people. And once we figure some things out, we are going to change the world.
0: And I thank you for your thoughts, and I thank you for your time. Unfortunately, we are out of time, but please remind people where they can pick up the book, Black Man, A Prophecy of Hope for the Times Ahead.
1: 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So thank you, Tiffany, for the time that we've had today. And I hope your audience has really been benefited in some way that's positive.
0: Fantastic. Greg L. Davis, thank you so much for joining us today on the Midday Break Room. I appreciate your presence.
1: Thank you.
0: All right. Take care.
1: Bye-bye.
0: Bye-bye. All right, y'all. Stick around. We have more of the Midday Break Room coming up right after this.
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0: This is Midday Break Room on WURD. I'm Tiffany Bacon. Thank you so much for joining me. I want to thank my previous guests. Thank you for your time and your thoughts. Again, you can always find the book Black Man Prophecy for Times Ahead. Prophecy for the Times Ahead. You can find that on various outlets that sell books. So why not check it out? All right, it is time to bring in super producer Niall because it is our Back in the Day segment. We're going to go back into time to find out what happened throughout history on this date of August 5th. And it was on this date in 1861 that Abraham Lincoln imposed the first federal income tax. We have you to blame. No, I'm kidding. Yes. And scene. He imposed the first federal income tax by signing the Revenue Act, strapped for cash, with which to pursue the Civil War. Lincoln and Congress agreed to impose a 3% tax on annual incomes over $800.
1: Crazy, right?
0: But to put it in perspective, like how many people were making, you know, when you think about how much people were probably making at that time.
1: Right. And then, of course, $800, you know, during those times is completely different to what that $800 would be worth now in 2026.
0: So. Very, very, very, very different. All right. Also on this date, 1914, the first electric traffic signal was installed. It was put in place at the corner of Euclid Avenue and East 105th Street in Cleveland, Ohio. Garrett Morgan is the inventor.
1: Yeah, I mean, who knows where we would be without traffic lights. I mean,
0: plenty of accidents. Okay, you think there's accidents now without the traffic light. I know it was a free-for-all back then, but there were also fewer cars because not many people could afford them back then. Thanks to Garrett Morgan. You got to look him up. Make sure you share his legacy and his information with the youngins so they understand about black inventors, which is amazing. Bringing it close to home, in 1957, American Bandstand goes national. American Bandstand began broadcasting nationally, beaming images of clean-cut average American teenagers across the U.S. American Bandstand was here first.
1: Interesting.
0: It was.
1: Did not know that. Okay.
0: It was here first. And then it went on to become a more national situation, which, yay, okay. But you know what? Here's the thing. In Philly, when you moved to the late 70s, I think it was the early 80s, we had another local dance show, which became super duper popular. And kids like myself would rush home from school because it came on, I think it was Channel 17 at 4 o'clock. And we would have our own 80s version of Dancing on Air. And it was called, all 80s version of American Bandstand. And it was called Dancing on Air.
1: Interesting. Okay.
0: And I think that eventually became Dance Party USA, which was a whole different vibe. But Dancing on Air was the thing that we would rush home from school to see. And some of us were trying to be on, but parents said no. But I digress. So, yeah, in the 80s, we had our own version of that. So you had, on Saturday, Soul Train, which was in L.A. So you watched the L.A. kids doing their thing. But at home, we had Dancing on Air. Definitely a vibe. There's some old school Dancing on Air folks still around out there, and they remember getting their groove on and learning steps. Also on this date, August 5th, 1962, Marilyn Monroe was found dead. Yikes. She was discovered lying nude in her bed, face down, with a telephone in one hand, empty bottles of pills prescribed to treat her depression. And they were littered around the room. Her death was a shock to many. And there were links to her and President Kennedy and or his brother. Robert. It was quite the scandal, but this was the day that she was found deceased. Mm-hmm. To bring more modern times, it was on this date in 2023 that everybody had a newfound respect for a white folding chair. Because the Montgomery Riverfront Brawl took place, and boy, the viral video.
1: All over social media.
0: So much so, I've even seen ads for folding chair earrings. My God, today.
1: Like, the main thing that I remember from that brawl was that there was a guy that literally swam in the water to help, you know, the black folks out. So I'm like, you know how, like, how bad you gotta want to beat somebody up to hold up. Let me just jump in this water.
0: Not to mention that you want some
1: to a fight.
0: Please understand, if you're a non-swimmer, this is not even a situation for you to consider.
1: He said, I'm a swim to this drum.
0: Not only that, but he pulled himself. It's not like there were steps for him. It wasn't like a pool. Mm-hmm. He pulled himself up from the water onto the land.
1: And when you're at a pool, if you just have like your bathing suit on and you're trying to pull yourself up from the water, that like could like your body feels really heavy because of all like your clothes are like drenched. So he had like full clothes on, everything. So he pulled himself up and was like, all right, it's time to get busy. You know what I'm saying?
0: To remind people where all this came from, it was in Montgomery, Alabama, when a black co-captain asked boaters to move their boat, right? He later attempted to reposition the pontoon boat, and then he was physically attacked by several white boaters, because I guess they just didn't want him to tell them what to do. Yeah, he threw that hat up in the air like a bat signal. And then out of nowhere, I guess the white folks that were like, oh yeah, you're not going to tell us what to do, and started beating him up from out of nowhere.
1: And black folks coming from
0: out of everywhere.
1: On land and water.
0: On sea. It was like, oh, bruh, in trouble.
1: We out.
0: And then here comes somebody with the white folding chair.
1: Mm-hmm.
0: Shaplaka. I said, oh my
1: God. Use whatever weapon you got available. That's a folding chair? Good enough. Listen. I'll take that.
0: It ain't going down like that today, homie. That's what happened. Mm-hmm. That's what that was. It ain't going down like that today.
1: At all.
0: Yeah. So it was on this date in 2023. We will always remember the Montgomery Riverfront Brawl.
1: Mm-hmm. Legendary. I mean, it was on social media for months.
0: If not the rest of the year.
1: And like, yeah, and there were like all these memes that came out. I mean, even with the guy that was swimming, like people were joking on social media saying, oh, he was the first black man to ever swim to a fight.
0: That we know of. There could have been others. We just didn't have documentation. Who knows?
1: Right.
0: Either way, that is our Back in the Day segment. Some of the interesting facts that happened when August 5th throughout history. What I want to prepare you for right now. If you're new to the Midday Break Room, make sure you go to your app store and download the Word Radio app right now. Don't leave Facebook. 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The player at the top will allow you to hear all of the music. Today's mix, it's a duets mix. Duets mix. And I promise you, there's going to be a couple of songs in the mix you may not even know existed. But listen, and there's some you might not have heard in a long time. So you might say, yeah, I forgot about that. So enjoy it. Today's Midday Mix is all about the duets, old, new, and about that. It's coming up next on the Midday Break Room. We'll be right back after this.
2: I ain't no hate or nothing, but he can't love you like I can.

Let us start our day with prayer. As we pray to our Father, who is able to do exceedingly abundantly above all that we could ask or think, let us pray. Good morning, Jesus. Now having you here, I hear joy bells whenever you are near. No more sorrow, no more fears, for you have given us power. That's why with your victory we cheer. But this is the day that you have made, and no matter what it looks like, sounds like, or very well may be, I will rejoice and be glad in it. Father, first of all, we want to thank you for life that exists in us today at this very hour. I want to thank you for help to do any and everything. We want to thank you for strength that enables us with the ability to fulfill our purpose in you. For if it had not been for your power, this day would not exist. So, Father, we just want to say thank you. I praise you, Father, for your goodness, your kindness, your mercy, and your wonderful grace. Father, I just want to thank you for after all the things I've been through. I want to thank you for the things that I didn't understand, that were not a part even of my plans. The things that rocked my boat, and I thank you, God, for calming my sea. You, Jesus, allowed it to be. When things were good and things were bad, you, Jesus, never left me, neither did you forsake me. For Lord, you've been so good to me. I've had disappointments, I've had letdowns, I've had drama, I had trauma, some darker days and sleepless nights. But you, Jesus, were right there for me.

unfathomable wonders. Lord, you are the only wonderful one. You are the wonder in my soul. There will never be another like you. You are the king that can never be dethroned. I need your touch. Touch me now. Touch me again. But I want to be touched by you, for I'm in your hand. You are the potter and I am the clay. I am on the wheel. Mold me and make me and shape me into what you need me to be. For you, Jesus, are the righteous that's never done wrong. You are the absolute answer to every question. You are the joy that flows in my mind and in the midst of confusion. That's why I call your name, Jesus. For your name is a strong tower, and we are the righteous, and we run therein. You, Jesus. Because everything else has to come subject to your name, Jesus. Jesus. It's just something about calling your name, Jesus. There's power in your name. There's healing in your name. There's victory in your name. We call your name. Father, life has not been a fairy tale, but Lord, you have been good. And I bless your name. I praise your name. And when I praise you, you move in and solve every problem, takes away every burden, and to rest, rule, and abide with me. Oh, sweet Jesus. You are the sweet lily in the valley of decision. Sweet Jesus, the star that shines brighter than the situation. Thank you, Lord, for never leaving me when I was wrong. Forgive me again, Jesus. This day, forgive me. Lord, I want to be saved. Save me from myself. Not the things that others may know, but save me from my DNA. Save me from the perpetual sins of my ancestors. Save me today. Those things that don't have faces, but they've got spirits. They have a nature that can lead us to destruction. Save me, Lord. I come against sickness and disease that others have died from, but I'm still here. Yet I praise you, Lord, and I come against everything that would try to detour, to distract me from executing the plan for my life and building the kingdom of God. I come against the things that lie dormant to launch an attack on the possibilities for progression in our lives. Father, I pray for our children's lives and our seed, generations to come, for all that the enemy did to us in the past. I cancel every assignment with the authority of the blood of Jesus and the blood that makes the wrong right, the blood that straightens out the crooked and the twisted, turns the backward around and puts you in front of the wicked. Oh, saint of God, you have. Yes, you have the authority to speak life to dead situations. You've gotten weary, but you can't faint. You may be tired, frustrated, and baffled, bewildered, despondent because of life. But oh, my sister and oh, my brother, hold on. Push through. Climb over it. Go around it. If you can't fly, then run. If you can't run, then walk. If you can't walk, then crawl. By all means, keep on moving. I need a change. You need a change. We need a change. We need a change in our minds from poverty to a perspective of prosperity.

of making a change for the better. Father, I pray today that you would change us. Change us for the better. Change us in our assessing life according to your word and your will. Your word is the entrance of life and light. Now, Father, as we go through this day, I pray for the anointing of you and the wherewithal to apply myself to be constructive, creative, and committed to carry out this great assignment that you've given unto me. I invoke your spirit of excellence, that you will be proud of what you would see in me. And I will glorify you, and I will glorify your name, because nothing is bigger than it. And the things that we pray, we have the confidence that you will perform them. Father, we thank you for this time, that you would keep us and protect us as we go through this day, as we speak life in this day. In Jesus' name, thank God.

are worthy of praise. Listen. I've been through the fire, and I've been through the flood.

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1: Let me introduce her, and then we could bring her on, and we could have more time with Dr. Leslie Gauntlett. 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And she's passionate about helping people understand the connection between oral health and overall wellness. Her approach combines education, prevention, and compassionate care, empowering patients to make healthy choices that support both their smile and their quality of life. You know what's so funny? I've been talking about oral health when I've been meaning to say eye health. Isn't that crazy? Yeah, this is definitely a pre-tape, but we rock on. We rock on. Dr. Leslie, save me. Oh my God. Oh my God. No one tell me. I've been talking about your smile because I saw your beautiful smile before. Meanwhile, I'm looking at my notes and I'm like, this is all about eye care, eye health. Happy summer, darling. How are you?
2: I'm doing well. We can still touch upon all the good smiles, the oral health.
1: Girl.
2: Connections between oral health and eye health. So do not worry.
1: Oh, my God. Let me tell you. I was like, wait a minute. This ain't adding up. InnerVision eyewear. I'm like, wait a minute. Okay, Sofa Sunrisers, if you're hearing this, it is a pre-tape. I'm on vacation. So clearly, I literally have left the building, but I hope you're doing well. Dr. Leslie Gauntlett, a professional who treats the eye. You're an optometrist.
2: Yes, correct.
1: Not a dental hygienist or a dentist.
2: No.
1: So why don't we start with, which your office is in Rittenhouse Square.
2: Yes, correct.
1: Okay, that part is correct. So let's talk about, you know, it's August, we're tapping into the end of summer and fall. What do people need to know right about, well, back up. What is your word of the day? Mine is glomentum, mm-hmm. A made-up word? It's a made-up show, but what is your word of the day?
2: My word of the day is joy. I think the air is exuding that right now.
1: Oh my God, girl. Isn't that the spice of life? Like being able to pivot when you are like jacked up. So what do you want us to know? You said your word is joy. What should we know as, you know, we are in the month of August, as mentioned, and this is a time when we have had so many sugary drinks. We have been at the barbecue. Maybe we're not taking care of our eyes and our mouth. We're going to put that in, since we talked about it already. But what should we know about, like, how what we eat impacts our vision? Let's start with that.
2: We'll do that. We're going to keep pulling in all the dental health things. But because like I said, they are deeply connected. Again, I noted previously that as doctors, we study from the neck up. So
1: right.
2: If you have an infection in your ear, in your nose, in your mouth, it can affect your eyes, along with the rest of your overall health. So it is A-OK.
1: She's so kind, ladies and gentlemen, Soulful Sunrises.
2: I would say, especially, I mean, we can still talk about smiles. We're going to be smiling this whole entire time.
1: Yes. So. Yes. My Jamaican sister, yes.
2: When it comes to keeping your smile happy. So that means reducing inflammation in your gums, but also just like overall in your body. We'll talk about spices that coming in, like from August, that summertime going into fall, think of all of those spices that remind you of fall. So think of turmeric, think of cinnamon, think of cloves, ginger. All of those spices are actually really good for your oral health, along with your overall health and your eye health.
1: So really, no, back up. You said the spices, the turmeric and so forth. So how does that help your eyes? Is that like with inflammation, since everything is connected, mm-hmm. ear, nose, and throat?
2: Correct. Mm. So turmeric is a really potent anti-inflammatory. That's always something I would say, use it to your cooking level. I wouldn't try to take turmeric at an extensive rate, because it is a really potent anti-inflammatory. Too much of anything is also not a great thing.
1: Right.
2: So too much turmeric can cause liver issues. So it's one of those, like, use it to your cooking level. Like, if it tastes good, and you can, I mean, also activate with some pepper, black pepper, whenever you're using turmeric. But that's typically enough to, like, keep you at bay in terms of reducing inflammation. Additionally, cloves. I know I've seen a lot about cloves online in terms of people doing, like, oh, I'm going to do a clove drink. But cloves have been used worldwide to help with oral health. It's actually proven to freshen your breath just chewing on a clove. But you can also do, like, a little clove tea, you know, put a few cloves in water. I would say a few, like three, maybe.
1: And then not three heavy drops, right? I think that's what you're saying. Like,
2: yes.
1: Be mindful of that.
2: Mm-hmm.
1: And you know what? To go back on the turmeric, you ever made, before we get to the eyes,
2: yes,
1: have you ever made a turmeric mask for the face?
2: I haven't.
1: Oh, my goodness, Dr. Leslie. It is turmeric. It is maybe 2 teaspoons with a half a cup of what you call it, Greek yogurt.
2: Okay.
1: And then honey.
2: Mm-hmm.
1: And squeeze a lemon and mix that up. Let that sit. And let me tell you, it is amazing for the face, because once again, anti-inflammatory. It also, the lemon will add the glow.
2: Mm-hmm.
1: It also helps to brighten the skin.
2: Yep.
1: And that is amazing for turmeric. And now we get to why you're really here. The eyes.
2: Yes.
1: What do we need to know about the eyes?
2: So, in terms of the eyes, so inflammation will affect the blood vessels of the eyes, along with just, like, dryness on the front surface of the eyes. So having it, when it comes to dryness, what we see as doctors is actually inflammation.
1: Mm.
2: So by reducing the inflammation, like the signals that tell your body, like, oh, this is dry, I need to create all of these inflammatory markers, turmeric will help to keep those at bay. So even if you are dry, something as simple as an eye drop or a warm compress can actually help you, instead of you thinking, like, consistently you have to do more and more and nothing is helping. So it's another way to help you in the process of reducing inflammation and irritation.
1: And a lot of people in the month of August, with the eyes, the seasons changing, will also have, like you said, the irritation. Is that an allergy season begins again, right? So what should our Soulful Sunrisers be aware of as it relates to allergy season? Is there something that they can use or take, or what do you suggest? Are there drops?
2: There are drops. One of my favorite drops is a brand called Pataday. It's an anti-inflammatory, but it's an antihistamine. It's also preventative in terms of preventing your eyes from getting itchy. It's actually a little bit better as a preventative than it is as a treatment. So it's something I tell people to use once in the morning, especially as allergy season is coming too.
1: Mm.
2: It doesn't burn your eyes. It's really great. One drop will last you 12 hours. It's a great drop to use. There's other drops on the market that are just as effective. However, they do typically have a burning effect when you first put them in. So people typically don't want to use them.
1: Yeah. Yeah. We don't want burns. No, no burning.
2: Some people like it. They said, that's how I know it works.
1: Oh no.
2: So
1: you would suggest that. And, you know, one of the things about eye health, I want you to touch upon, especially, we have a chance, I believe, every day to be better and do better. So now that we're in August, you know, we've been out there. One of the things my doctor, my optometrist, always says to me is, no matter what, wear sunglasses,
2: yes,
1: especially driving and so forth. So for the folks out there, Dr. Leslie Gauntlett, would you recommend that even if you don't have a prescription, you should wear glasses in the summertime?
2: Absolutely. So wear sunglasses at any time.
1: So anytime, right? So that's A.
2: Yes. So UV from the sun, no matter what condition you're in, is what will eventually cause you to have cataracts. Mm. You know, for a fact, across the world, everyone that has two pairs of eyeballs, maybe one, will get cataracts.
1: Really?
2: Yes. So, and that's due to UV radiation. Those lenses in your eyes that end up being cataracts, the lens in your eye soaks up UV for you. It protects your eye from the sun. It's awesome. It's beautiful. Over time, that buildup will cause that lens to deteriorate and make it cloudy and cause cataracts.
1: Oh my goodness. My conversation this morning is just so uplifting, but it's all over the place. And it's summer. Who cares, right? So Dr. Leslie Gauntlett is my guest today, and we are talking about eye health, but also health from the shoulders all the way up. So you're going to get tips all day. But now we're going to talk about sleep. Sleep and how it impacts our eye health, and ways that we can, what we can do to make certain that we are getting sustained sleep. Because I know that as a menopausal woman is something that I've had to perfect. Sometimes something will work, Dr. Leslie, for 2 or 3 weeks and then a month or so, and then I got to try something different. So how does sleep impact our eye health?
2: All right. A few different ways. We'll go from the outside in. So when you're not sleeping properly or well, a lot of times you're going to get dryness. Mm. Your eyes are going to be open. They're not getting the rest that they need to. So you'll get fatigue and dryness on the front surface. Something simple, even if you're, this is just bypassing the actual sleep, but having an eye mask on to just like give your eyes that rest is going to be really beneficial. Additionally, this is where it'll fall into, like you were saying, certain methods work, some of them don't. There are numerous amounts of methods to like help your body relax. One of them, we'll talk about different types of magnesium, typically like a magnesium spray that you can put on the bottom of your feet, will actually help to like kind of bring your body down to a happy, like a good homeostasis to get you to sleep.
1: I love that.
2: Doing a full body, I always like to say full body moisturization. So taking a shower, getting your body clean and moisturizing from top to bottom. It's really, it's like a really passive lymphatic massage when you
1: I just love you.
2: So it's a way to truly just like get your body to calm down, stress out of your body, while also moisturizing your body. It's just
1: because you know we have dry skin, absolutely, and especially during the summer months, right?
2: Yes, it's really beneficial at like doing that. I would say like that goes for your face. You know, doing a massage around your eyes, so getting your muscles to relax around your face, around your neck, around your eyes is really beneficial. It's also at getting you to have a good restful sleep. But additionally, making sure that everyone's methods prior to sleep when it comes to food, if it's a matter of like how late you're eating, how well you're hydrating throughout the day, for the most part, I would say like most doctors will say something along the lines of like, don't eat 30 minutes before you're about to go to sleep.
1: Oh my God, please don't.
2: Yes.
1: That'll stay right there. No way.
2: It will. But some people, if you think about Thanksgiving, they eat and sleep.
1: I'm like,
2: seconds later. So.
1: No, go for a walk or walk around the place.
2: Yes.
1: Oh my God. Because that's going to impact your sleep, right? Mm-hmm. And I always remember when you said the first time you were on Soulful Sunrise about eat like the rainbow, you know, a colorful palette, mm-hmm. a colorful bowl. All of that is going to help us sleep. But as an optometrist, what are some of the concerns that you are seeing with our community specifically that you want us to be aware of?
2: I would say sleep apnea is probably one of the highest things that not only affect your eyes, but your overall health. Sleep apnea doesn't always mean that you're stopping, like you're not breathing fully when you're sleeping and snoring. It really goes hand in hand with not being able to get a good restful sleep. But that is actually stressing your body out. So your cortisol levels are getting higher, which can in turn make it so your pressure, your overall pressure, hypertension increases. It can also make it so you're higher risk for glaucoma. Glaucoma and sleep apnea are really well integrated. So not sleeping well increases your chances of glaucoma.
1: So that, and you said not wearing sunglasses.
2: Yes.
1: No, that's cataracts.
2: Cataracts.
1: Mm-hmm. Cataracts, yeah. So, okay, let's talk. What is glaucoma? Mm-hmm. And how do we get glaucoma?
2: So glaucoma is, it's a very scary word for everyone. I like to think of glaucoma like cancer, where it's the one.
1: Oh my God, don't say that. Dr. Leslie.
2: Let me explain.
1: Be nice to us.
2: I'll think of it this way. Just because it's scary when you hear that word, that people hear that word and it's scary. That's right. Exactly how it feels. However, there are different types. Just like there's different types of cancer, there's different types of glaucoma. When people think of glaucoma, they say, my family doesn't have that. I don't have it. Same thing with cancer. My family didn't have it. I don't have it. But there are different types. The most common type of glaucoma is called open angle. It means that there's too much pressure in the eye, but it's not due to something genetic, where so in our eye, we have all these structures and there's fluid that's flowing around. At some point in time, those structures can get closed and get narrow and the pressure builds up. It's not able to flow out. So open angle glaucoma, which is the most common, just means that that angle is open. So it's not a matter of that structure being closed. So it's not a genetic issue that's causing it to happen. It's an issue outside of that. So typically that has to do with your overall system. It could be due to trauma. It could be due to, and then trauma, like 10 years in the making, like years ago.
1: Trauma just stay traumatizing us.
2: Yeah.
1: Right? Like, it's not funny. But when you think about, like, we can't escape trauma.
2: Mm-hmm.
1: As folks with melanin, melanated folks, we cannot. So now you're saying the eyes, the this, girl, stop. I just want to be happy. But go ahead.
2: But what happens is the pressure, in these cases, the pressure is too high for your eye to handle, and it starts to affect your optic nerve. Mm-hmm. Your optic nerve is the cable connecting your eyeball to your brain. And when that nerve gets affected, typically it's not just like the lights go out. It slowly starts to make everything fade. And typically when people think of glaucoma, they think of you having tunnel vision. Because there's typically a spot that's always clear and isn't affected, but your peripheral vision does start to decrease. So you have smaller and smaller area of view. Mm. Now, we would love for that to never happen, to never occur.
1: Yeah. And
2: so that's where preventing that from happening is key. Prevention is way better than cure. And the best way to prevent it is to see where your starting point is. Everyone has optic nerves. All of those optic nerves are different. All of them should look somewhat like when I look into your eye, I should see like a cute little donut that looks like a little optic nerve that connects everything. Some optic nerves are really big donuts. Some of them are really small donuts.

0: between from 20s to 35. Mm-hmm. And then 35 plus, and then as we become older, 55 plus. Could we do that?
1: Yeah, absolutely.
0: Okay. And I don't think it's time for a break yet, so we're going to keep on. Am I right about that, producer Niall J?
2: Yep, we have about 6 more minutes left to go.
0: Okay, just want to make sure I'm on, you know, on task. So let's talk about eye health, Dr. Leslie Gauntlett. What are we talking about? You know, what do you see and what do we need to be aware of? We're in the prime of our lives, ages 20 to 35. That's that sweet spot. Mm-hmm. What is our eyes telling us?
1: Honestly, our eyes are relatively stable. The biggest changes in our eyes come from your hormones. So typically you have large changes in your vision between 7 and 13. And then by the time you're done with puberty, which can range from anywhere to early 20s till about 25, from 25 to about 35, you are not having vision changes.
0: None.
1: You are none. Posting. Everything feels amazing.
0: Right?
1: If you do have vision changes, typically we're more concerned about like your overall health. We're wondering what is changing in your body that we need to work on. But for the most part, you should actually be very stable. That population is typically the population I'm not seeing in my office.
0: Right, because they were thinking about like, oh, do I need to get colored contacts? Do I need to do this? Right? That's that age group. So let's get to the others. The others on the team, 35 and older. And when I say, I'm going to say, let's get it to 50, because things to me got smaller once I got to like around 49. Mm-hmm. Like that's when I'm realizing, oh, I need to bring it closer. So let's talk about 35 plus. What are we seeing? What are you seeing?
1: Mm-hmm. So especially at this day and age when everything is on our phones, on our laptops, and our computers, we have so much more strain on our eyes up close that we're seeing the effects that we typically didn't see until about 40, 45, 50 earlier. So we're seeing these effects at 35, 37, 38. Where it's harder for you to focus on things up close. You get more tired, you get more fatigued, you have to adjust that focus. But that also has to do with two things. One is fatigue, the other is still those hormones. Your body starts to change again come 40, 45, 50. We'll give it a big range. We'll say 35 to 50. Your hormones change again. And that can range from things like pregnancies to just overall health, new diagnoses, new medications, to just your typical hormonal changes for all genders. I say that because everyone is hearing about menopause and perimenopause in women, but they just neglect to talk about the men.
0: Right, who go through menopause. It's not called that, but they go through it too.
1: Exactly. We call it the midlife crisis for men.
0: Oh my, okay, okay. We could call it that too. So they're going through changes, but maybe not at the clip that we're going through to change. Mm-hmm. Yeah.
1: So, but these changes do affect how your muscles are working. So your vision, like you said, from 20 to 35 has been great. Your distance vision does not typically change. You've kind of set in stone. When you get to this point, it's the muscles that help you focus that start to not work as well. And that's where you want to either push things out or pull things in to see clearly. Mm-hmm. The cool thing is that that hormonal change that's happening typically doesn't last more than 5 to 10 years. So it's not a forever change.
0: Right.
1: Forever change. It is a change that occurs after not having change for so long. So it is kind of abrupt and not fun for most everybody. But it is something that changes slowly. It feels really abrupt when it first happens. And then typically people are like, it's changing so fast. It's just that they didn't realize how much they were missing in terms of vision before it starts. But then it coasts on and your vision kind of settles again.
0: So is there such a thing? Because then we get into the older population, right? Mm-hmm. And so this is going to sound like a silly question, but then they say there are no silly questions. Is there like menopausal eyes?
1: In terms of like going back and forth or?
0: Yeah, like, you know how as a woman, as you're in perimenopause or menopause, you just alluded to, things change because you said it's hormonal.
1: Mm-hmm.
0: So hormonally, at the age of 50 to 55 and over, are old.

0: doctor, what's happening to the eyes? Are they going through, I mean, they're not going through hot flashes, of course, but what are the eyes going through, like that menopausal time, hormonal time, as the body shifts? We have, you know, as for women, we have less estrogen and more testosterone. How is that showing up in our eyes?
1: Mm-hmm. So estrogen makes things a lot thicker just overall in the body. Same with the eyes. So the cornea, the lens, there's a lot of areas in the eyes that have collagen that estrogen can work with.
0: Back to collagen.
1: Mm. Thicker. Yes. Right back to the collagen. And when that decreases, that also means that the structures that are typically really flexible because of all that thickness are now a little bit more fragile. Doesn't mean they'll break, but they're not as easy to move. So that's where that focus comes in, where things are a little bit more rigid. So you'll find like a particular area is really clear, everything else is horrible. Or you're really great in the morning and as the day goes on, it's mute. But it's the inside of your eyes. You have a lens that moves back and forth to make things clear for you. And over time, that lens does get bigger. It gets bigger and thicker. And usually you can like move it. Your muscles can move it to get smaller and bigger. It gets to a point where it can't move. It's not as easy to be flexible. So when it gets stuck there, that's when you start to move for it on the outside. Now the lens still moves. It still works. The muscles are still working, but it's hard for you to get through that flexibility.
0: Wow. And then of course, our seniors, dare I say next year, that's 65. Nope. 60's not senior, but what are what should they know about their eyes and eye health?
1: Mm-hmm. I would say that it's important to know that you're not supposed to lose your vision. I think that's something that growing up as a child, I thought it was normal for people to not be able to see as they got older. I quickly learned, because I'm very curious, that is not the case. You shouldn't be losing your vision as you get older. Things may get harder to do. You might have to take more time to do them, but you shouldn't be unable to. If you're unable to read something.
0: Dr. Leslie, hold that. Don't forget that about seniors and vision. Yes. This is Soulful Sunrise. This is August. This is actually August 5th. And our guest is Dr. Leslie Gauntlett. And we're talking about eye health this morning and eye care and what you need to know to make certain that you are optimizing your eyes and your vision for you. We'll be right back on Progressive Black Talk Media. Don't go anywhere.
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1: Sunrisers on this amazing August morning. My guest today that I've been talking with is Dr. Leslie Gauntlett from Inner Vision Eyewear. This is her outfit, a black owned optometrist, right? Yes, in Rittenhouse Square. And I just want to pick up back where we left off, just so that we can also talk about eye health for our seniors, Leslie. What should they be aware of, and how can they troubleshoot? When should they make an appointment to see you?
2: Mm-hmm. So biggest thing is that in terms of the vision, we expect your distance to stay relatively stable. So if your distance vision is changing, absolutely come in so we can check on things. Also, we expect your reading vision to be relatively stable also. So naturally, we do expect you to need some help when it comes to reading, but we don't expect you to continue to have changes. We feel like at this point, it's going to be similar to your 20s to 30s, where after changing of the glasses, you finally come to a point where things feel good. You're like, I can wear these glasses, and things are consistent. If things start to change again, that is when we get concerned. It could be cataracts. It could be any type of different types of diseases in the eyes, or just your overall health in terms of hypertension, diabetes. If you're seeing...
1: And medication too,
2: yes,
1: right, will impact.
2: Too.
1: Yeah.
2: So most people talk about cloudy vision. Things are just dimmer, duller, harder to focus on. That's typically cataracts, where you can see everything, but it feels like even with your glasses, you still can't read well. It still feels like your things are kind of smudged all the time. It's typically what cataracts feel like. If you're seeing a whole bunch of new floaters, little black things floating around everywhere, especially not the same ones you've been seeing for the past 50 plus years, it's a sign that there may be some bleeding or other inflammation in the eyes. So we definitely want to make sure you come in to take a look at that. If you're seeing flashes of light, like a camera flash, lightning flash, no camera or lightning around, definitely come in. That's a sign that there is something impending happening, whether that's a migraine or just like inflammation inside of the eyes. It could just be a sign of like a tugging of things inside the eyes, but definitely want to take a look at that too. Last but not least, a little bit more vague is what we call like a shadow in your vision. People typically know, like, if they can't see, it's an emergency. Yes, definitely come in. If you can't see out of an eye, all of a sudden everything is hard and it's hurting, oh goodness, go to the emergency room. But more subtle things would be if you have a shadow in your vision, similar to wearing like a baseball cap. You could see everything, but you could just tell that there's a slight shadow, or it feels like if you put your hand out in this area, you can't quite see it as well. Those are signs of like slow inflammatory processes that are affecting your vision. We definitely want to go get ahead of them as quickly as we can. And that shadow can be anywhere in your vision. It could be smack dab in the center where you feel you can't see certain letters. It could be on the outside of your vision. But if you have areas or pockets of view that just aren't clear, those are also things we want to look at.
1: And I want to ask you, especially for our older population, you know, susceptible to falls, falling, does that also impact, because you mentioned trauma in the beginning, does that also impact the eyes?
2: Absolutely. So trauma is, sadly, there's not a ton you can do about trauma.
1: Right.
2: Some things are inevitable, or we can't really prevent everything, although we try really hard. So definitely getting... There are certain people, as you get older, certain structures are a little bit more fragile, more thin. So you're at a higher risk of having a break or detachment because of a trauma or traumatic incident. Things that if you were to fall as a teenager would do nothing to you will do way more damage as you get older.
1: And, you know, what makes Inner Vision Eyewear unique in your summation? Yes, girl, take that walk. Yes, because you're there. Tell the Soulful Sunrisers how to get in contact with you, and what is an adjective or a phrase you would describe a healthy eye?
2: Ooh, healthy eye. Oh, so typically I love to show images of eyes. I always say beforehand that I will show you a picture, so not everyone loves eyes. But inside your eye, when I look at it, I love food. So everything is kind of food, nature, it's adjacent. Your optic nerves should look like a cute little donut. Your blood vessels should look like little tree branches. No bleeding, no swelling, no crossing over each other. We want everything to be relatively flat. We want to make sure that your tears look healthy and clear.
1: Mm. Oh, I love healthy tears. Yes.
2: Healthy tears. We want to see the tears. No tears is not a great thing. Mm. We want to make sure that the vessels on the outside of your eyes also aren't really engorged and inflamed, that overall the structures, that you don't have bumps around your eyelids, that everything looks clean and clear. That's also key. I love seeing like bright eyes. I guess it would be one of the best ways to put that.
1: Yeah.
2: From the inside out.
1: The inside out. And at InnerVision Eyewear, where and how? What's the number, the website?
2: Yes, yes.
1: Yes. Tell the good people.
2: The website is www.innervisioneyewear.com. Our phone number is probably the easiest way. The website, you can also make appointments on. So online on the website, you can do an appointment and we'll reach out to you. Additionally, you can call or text our phone number, which is 215-832-0350.
1: Slower, again, one more time.
2: 215-832-0350. And we are located at 131 South 18th Street in Philadelphia. Good old Rittenhouse Square area.
1: Yes. And you told me that some of the Soulful Sunrisers came in to make appointments to see you. Yes. We love that. We love that. What motivational message do you have for us? In the same token and vein, how do you stay motivated? You know, every time I've seen you, I've met you once in person, you've been on the show twice, and the smile is so effervescent. How do you keep that going?
2: I would say my mantra is always that time is the only true currency that we have. So everything to me is about time. If I'm spending my time with you, it may be the first and only time I will ever see you. I want to make sure that you remember me. That is how it goes. Whether you remember me or the things that I've said to you, that's how I wish to make an impact, because the only way for me to do that is to continue to teach other people about the things that I love and that I'm interested in. So I love being able to share myself with other people with the limited time that I have, whether it's here, there, and everywhere.
1: So. It makes sense. And your motivational walking paper, so to speak, for us as relates to wellness from the shoulders up.
2: I would say, again, definitely, I have a company that I'm in the midst of creating. It's called I Eat Well, spelled E-Y-E, Eat Well, because your eye health, your overall wellness, and the food that you take all correlate in how you're going to truly live your life. And that goes from eating the rainbow, seeing this beautiful plate in front of you, from walking places and experiencing things and seeing the beauty around you, and then truly just embracing that and seeing how great everything comes to be.
1: I love that. I love that. I love that with a smile. You having a good summer?
2: Absolutely.
1: Dr. Leslie Gauntlett. Inner Vision Eyewear in Rittenhouse Square. You know, so many questions, and thank you for answering them, but also thank you for being able to be flexible and roll with us in this early morning on Soulful Sunrise, and being a great sport in about oral health and eyewear.
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4: Now we have another guest that is going to talk to us about the impact of this administration's policies on us. And that is Dr. Jared Clemens. How are you, Dr. Jared Clemens?
5: I'm doing really well. How are you?
4: Good. I want to just quickly introduce you. You are an assistant professor of political science at Temple University with an expertise in political behavior, political economy, and race, intellectual history, and political theory. Now, that's a lot of reviewing and, of course, study. But I really want to go to political economy in terms of your review of that in the current administration. And, you know, where do we stand? When I say we, I'm talking about the African-American community. In this moment, with this administration, these policies, how are we faring out?
5: Yeah, so that's a really big question. So I've been in the show before, and one thing I always tried to emphasize when I was here the last time is that, you know, I try to think about, you know, the kind of the broad kind of sweep of Black, not just kind of political activity, but just social life and just how Black people have tried to manage in America. And so one thing that's really astounding to think about is pretty much the same amount of time that passed from the first Reconstruction in the mid to late 19th century to the modern civil rights movement mid 20th century. It's been pretty much the same amount of time from that period to now. And so I think right now we're kind of in a position where I think we are kind of needing to take kind of a more holistic view, kind of take the bird's eye view of kind of what's going on. And what I see right now is really a lot of the kind of untied ends of the civil rights movement from the mid 20th century kind of playing its way out in the courts, but also the court of public opinion, and just the way that people are living, you know, kind of day to day, how Black people in particular are thinking about their place in American society, their relationship to the American dream, et cetera. And so I think right now we're kind of at a crossroads, if you will, that hopefully we can talk more about.
4: Yeah, I think you said something important. You said we're in the untied ends of, I guess, this first civil rights or Reconstruction, and it's playing out in the courts. Can you just be a little bit more specific about what untied ends are in playing out in court? And I think this is really a really good understanding of whatever was left that wasn't dealt with. Now that there was the weight game for decades, people said, let's deal with it now, because the agenda of patience and waiting and strategy has always been on the side of the people that have understood what they put in place. So can you just talk to me about what you mean by that?
5: Yeah. So one thing that I really try to, so for the audience, I teach a course at Temple University called African American Political Theory. And what I do in that course is try to really expose my students to different interpretations of what the problem facing Black people is and how it should be addressed. And so the modern civil rights movement was really one kind of mechanism for addressing the problem. And largely it was through kind of extending legal rights, civil rights, and those sorts of protections to Black people, which, although constitutionally one could say that maybe there was some, you know, protection there dating back to the first Reconstruction, we know that through Jim Crow, that was usually circumvented in all sorts of ways. And so the way that I kind of interpret the modern civil rights movement is really trying to uphold the kind of the demands that were depressed upon during the first Reconstruction. And in many respects, that was done. And so there was the Civil Rights Act that was passed, the Voting Rights Act, which I'm sure we'll talk about, you know, during our time today, but all these other sort of kind of federal interventions that sought to essentially extend the same rights to Black people, at least the same civic or civil rights to Black people that had existed for white Americans. And so what ends up happening with the modern civil rights movement, and there was an understanding of this at the time, is that civil rights in themselves weren't really enough. In fact, you know, Martin Luther King often mentioned that, you know, it's one thing to be able to have the right to eat at a restaurant. It's another thing to have the means to be able to do so. And so there was a kind of economic component that never was fully addressed. And part of that was ideological. There were people who just really had no appetite for doing that. But part of it also was that almost at the very moment that a lot of this, a lot of these interventions were being made, American capitalism itself was already kind of undergoing some pretty significant transformations that really reverberate through the 70s and the 80s and really into the late 20s.
4: Right. Let me ask you this, though, because I hear what you're saying, and I want to make sure I drill it down for my consumption, because you are highly intellectual. But I want to just kind of go to a little more of a digestible conversation, because I think some of the things that we can't lose sight of is that the Civil Rights Act was never in the Constitution. The Constitution was a basic floor. Congress passed the Civil Rights Act due to the fact that there were all of these things that weren't even contemplated on dealing with in the Constitution. So we gave a layered protection to people based on social context, what was going on. Right now, the Supreme Court seems to be taking out, really adopting this colorblind approach to how we are supposed to walk in our civil rights or what protections we deserve, because we're in this post-racial society. And I got the quotes going on. The thing that I really want you to address, because I think this is a really important issue. Some of the things that we are hearing, you know, when we hear that we've gutted the Voter Rights Act, it's not that we do not have the ability to vote, right? But these things have really stopped our political ascension. And so the Voter Rights Act, while it didn't really protect people from voting, it really helped people who are coming together in different voting pools vote for people who share their same experiences. And right now, while we have lost that protection of ensuring that discrimination isn't a part of their plan, we didn't lose our right to vote. So how do you encourage voters to rise up in this moment when we are seeing so much backsliding in our civil rights and destruction?
5: So this is such a great point. I'm really glad you made this point about how the Civil Rights Act wasn't a constitutional endeavor. So anybody, I'm not a lawyer, but anyone knows that so much of constitutional law is about interpretation. It's about situating what's being litigated or what's being discussed, again, within a broader kind of not just political framework. One thing I always tell my students is it's really a philosophical framework. It's about how do you understand the world? What do you think is possible? What do you think is right? What do you think is wrong? So in a lot of respects, if you just kind of leave it at the level of, you know, what does the law say, you're going to be kind of limited. And so like what I would recommend to people is to your point, to recognize that people still do have the right to, and the right to practice their right to vote. And so people have to, I don't want people to get discouraged, because one thing that I do think is kind of, unfortunate, but one thing that might be somewhat concerning is some people who maybe aren't very familiar with what's going on might interpret that as, you know, them not being able to practice essentially what they've already been able to. And so like people need to still participate. They still need to express themselves, but they also need to understand kind of where we are politically. And kind of, and I think, you know, the fact that a lot of this is happening at the same kind of time that we're commemorating the 250 year anniversary in America, to me, is also illustrative of the fact that the American Project is an ongoing project, in the sense that we all have a say in determining what America represents, what it means, and how do we actually uphold the values that the nation wants to purport that it holds. And so like, how do we do that? And so, I think that finding out that out was really important.
4: But it's always evolving, and it evolves based on what's going on in our moment. And I definitely know, for me, while I've seen more rights dishonored than honored, I think many people don't know what their rights look like in action. So I can have a civil right, but if I don't know how to identify a violation of my civil rights, how am I going to deal with that? What am I going to do about it, right? If I got fired from my job and it's like, oh, Pennsylvania's an at-will state, but do I understand that if I'm fired, they still can't fire me for certain discriminatory reasons? So my civil rights, in terms of the wrongfulness of what they did, is still intact, right? When I am going for an interview, and jobs are not hiring me or people that look like me, it's my right to actually have access to employment. It's my right to have access to education. It's my right to have access to housing. But there's so much in the world that hurts people and harms people. People walk away feeling like, oh, well, this is just how it is.
5: Yeah, and that's really unfortunate. And that's why civic education is just so important. So I'm writing a book currently, essentially thinking about the role that education has played in addressing racial inequality in America. And though now we kind of have this idea that the point of education is to get you a good job, your slice of the American pie, which I don't, you know, disparage anybody who wants to secure the bag or any of that. But one thing that, you know, people like Du Bois really emphasized was the importance of civic education, understanding what it meant to live in a purported democracy and what it meant to actually be able to experience and to actually partake in it in a way that other people could actually encumber on that. And so, like, we also have to remind ourselves that, again, being aware of what is actually in these actions, what's actually being done, is so critical, because otherwise, to your point, we'll just kind of fall into this nihilistic, oh, well, you know, things are just, you know, never, nothing's going to change. Right. And I always tell my students, imagine if people in the past, our forebears, had a very similar kind of outlook, like, oh, well, this is just, you know, nothing can change, there's nothing we can do about it, then we would be in an even worse position than we're in now. And so yeah. It's really, really important.
4: Dr. Jared Clemens, you're teaching a very important area of our society, political science. I took political science when I was an undergrad. I wasn't a political science major, but all of those courses resonated with me because it was about how society functions within the laws, or how the laws either interpret society or society fits within the laws. And a lot of times they just did not mix for certain communities. And so I do think we need to understand a lot more of how we are supposed to react to things when they are at the fundamental root of violating our civil rights. And how do you teach your students to recognize and what to do about violations of civil rights?
5: Yeah. So one thing I really impress upon my students to just actually know what your rights are. So one thing is that's great about being in a university is that there's so many different, you know, on-campus organizations that students can get involved with, especially around election cycles. There's all sorts of resources where people can understand we know that these laws are often written in very arcane, very hard to kind of, if you don't have a legal background, a lot of times, even for me, it can be hard to know exactly, well, what is it calling for? What is it denying? What is actually going on here? And so really take advantage of those resources. I know that right now it seems like, you know, we're kind of, you know, on our own, like these things aren't out there. While it is true that a lot of these resources, institutions aren't, let's say, as prevalent as they may have once been, they're still there. Mm-hmm. And so again, I think, and really leverage your networks. We all have a friend that's that nerd that just is so plugged in that if they don't know the answer to everything, they know who to point you to. So we just need to, again, not to be super Pollyannish about this, but I do think there is a way in which, you know, politics is really just a part of society. Like, this is what we do, like, for better or worse. Like, it's part of what has to go on. Right. And so really just being plugged in with our communities. And you know, I'm not an anti-tech person. I know AI is really disrupting people, but I do think that there are technological tools still out there that people can, you know, leverage and use to their own benefit. And so I would say exhaust everything available to you, anything to just not allow yourself to kind of fall into this kind of a space of despair.
4: I love what you just said, because right now we do have access to so many things on the internet, and really just getting attuned for what are our civil rights. And I know I'm looking at some of the comments and people are saying we need human rights. I do think they go hand in hand, because if you don't have any civil rights or civil liberties, you are not treated as a human. And so therefore, I think, you know, when we try to separate these two rights, we need human rights and versus civil rights. I don't think many people know what either one of them would look like if they were pushed apart. Like, what is a human right versus a civil right? Right. And I think civil rights is a catalyst to treating people as equal human beings.
5: Yeah. So one thing I would really suggest to you, and that's such a great point. So one thing, you know, I'm a teacher, so I'm always recommending things. So in 1966, A. Philip Randolph. So if your viewers aren't familiar with him, I would highly suggest getting familiar with him. He was a huge figure in the modern civil rights movement, was actually one of the kind of the brainchilds along with Bayard Rustin behind the 63 March in Washington, which people forget was the March in Washington for jobs and freedom. It wasn't just about jobs, but jobs and freedom. But anyway, in 1966, his institute published a report that actually made its way all the way to Capitol Hill called the Freedom Budget for All Americans. And one thing in that document, it's publicly available. If you just Google it, you just can find a copy of it. But one thing that's in that document is they talk about that. They talk about that civil rights isn't just about the right to vote. It's not just about political rights. It's about being treated as a human. It's about rights to education. It's about right to a job. It's about rights
4: housing.
5: To just the housing, just to be everything that's needed to be a full participant in American society.
4: Right.
5: And so, again, our forebears already understood that the stakes were a lot higher than just the right to vote, but they just saw that as a precondition to at least being able to express yourself in the society politically. And so your viewers are right. Like, it's not just about the right to vote. It's about all of these kind of human elements that we have to really emphasize.
4: Yeah. Dr. Jared Clemens, I really thank you. And I really look forward to talking to you. Can you really tell us one last time what the name of your book is, just in case people want to go pick it up and read your thoughts? You got some really great thoughts.
5: It's not out just yet.
4: Okay. We'll look forward to it.
5: But I do have a paper called From Freedom Now to Black Lives Matter, where I kind of try to trace kind of the civil rights lineage from the mid-20th century to now. Well, the paper came out in 2022, but still really relevant topics. So if people want to get into that, they can Google it and you should be able
4: What's
5: to
4: it called
5: it
4: again?
5: Out.
4: I'm sorry. What is
5: it's
4: it called?
5: It's called From Freedom Now to Black Lives Matter.
4: Freedom Now to Black Lives Matter. You know I'm going to Google that. That's just Google the title or Google your name, and either way it'll come up.
5: Either way, it'll be on my website, but people can also find it just by Googling
4: right.
5: it.
4: Do you want to give the listeners your website before you leave?
5: Yeah, so it's my name, Jared K. Clemens. That's Jared with one R. Jared K. Clemons. Weebly.com.
4: Dot we what? I'm sorry.
5: Weebly. Weebly.
4: Weebly.com. So Weebly. Jared Jared K. Clemens.
5: Yes.
4: Weebly.com. I mean,
5: yes.
4: if that fails, Google Dr. Jared Clemens.
5: Yeah, there's not many people out there with the same name as me. So like, you just type in my name in Temple University, I'm the first thing that pops up.
4: Well, Dr. Clemens, thank you so much for inspiring the young minds and really pushing people to think beyond the black and white nature of civil rights. It is beyond just the law. It's how we are supposed to be treated and what we should demand from our government actors and private actors. So thank you so much.
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Good morning, good morning, good morning, good morning. Welcome to Conversations with the Commissioners. You are joined by yours truly, Chairman Commissioner Omar Sabir. Give me some noise, Nick, man. Give me a little applause, man. Who are the city commissioners? The city commissioners are a three-member bipartisan board of elected officials, and we oversee the election functions when it comes to Philadelphia County. I know you may see my face and hear my voice, but yes, there are three city commissioners. And we also have Vice Chair Lisa Dealey. And we also have Secretary Seth Bluestein. So we have two Democrats, one Republican, and together we work together to give you, the citizens of Philadelphia, the election that you deserve. And we are here, and we are happy to service you. The song that we played coming in, and we'll go out with this song, is "Ain't Nothing Gonna Turn Us Around." And as we remember the Voting Rights Act of 1965 that was signed into law by Lyndon B. Johnson. Very critical. Got signed into law. August the 6th, 1965. It outlawed racial discrimination in voting, banning discriminatory practices like literacy tests, poll taxes that have long kept black citizens from the ballot box. It was sparked by civil rights marches and the brutal violence against activists in Selma, Alabama. It was designed to enforce the 15th Amendment promise of equal voting rights regardless of race or color. It was intended to stop state and local governments from using unfair rules to block black voters from voting. The key provisions of it were that it was the ban on tests, outlawed literacy tests, and similar devices to disqualify minority voters. It allowed federal oversight. It sent federal examiners to register voters in areas with low turnout and discriminatory histories. The preclearance in Section 5 for specific state and local areas with a history of bias to get federal approval before changing any election laws. And you also added the language protections that came in later. And it added minority language at the polls. So when you see us having Spanish and Asian material, Asian Mandarin, it's because of the voting rights law. So what does it mean? It means that the African Americans and black people in our country sacrificed, and there were other groups that benefited from the sacrifice of African Americans. And that's not uncommon to see that, right? And so now we look at the Voting Rights Act now. There's modern challenges and changes to it. So it was Shelby County versus Eric Holder that happened in 2013. That was President Barack Obama, Attorney General. The U.S. Supreme Court struck down the formula used for preclearance, removing automatic federal oversight for historical discriminatory areas. The subsequent ruling, further court decisions including Baranovic versus DNC and Louisiana versus Cialis, narrowed the scope from remaining projections like Section 2. State actions. In response to federal changes, several states have worked to pass their own state-level voting rights access to protect African-American and minority access. So they have been certain states who have been pretty better than other states, right?
For example, if you look at Pennsylvania, if you have a felony conviction in Pennsylvania, that does not stop you from voting, right? That does not stop you from voting. So if you have a criminal background, you know a loved one, they have access to vote. In other states, in certain states, it's state by state, it's different. In some states, once you get incarcerated, you never ever get your you never get your right to vote back. Like, it's crazy. I mean, it's like the whole legislator has to vote on you. In some states, the whole entire state legislator has to vote to give you back your voting rights back. If you you know, disenfranchised with a criminal background. So there are some states that are better than others. And again, it's also state rights. And what we're sort of seeing now is we're seeing more federal trying to have, what the president proposing is more federal oversight in elections, where before, as we saw in 1965, right, we saw the federal government making it easier for people to vote. And now we're starting to see now the federal government are trying to make it just a little bit more difficult to vote. So it's very interesting. Let's keep an eye on it. But rest assured, here in Philadelphia, you are able to vote, and we want you to come on out. We'll have that early voting where, you know, you can cast your ballot earlier. It's not you voting on the machine. It's you requesting your mail-in ballot, and we can mail it to your house, or you can walk into one of our satellite election offices, and we'll print the ballot out right on the spot so that way you can vote, right? And then we talk about the way how people were voting, you know, 60 years ago and the challenges that people had. You know, you think about those poll taxes, when you think about the literacy tests, when you think about those barriers that were blocking people from voting down south. There was a reason why. Because you had, I know up here in the north, you may be thinking like, well, why did it really happen, right? Were they just like racist and really just didn't like black people? Yeah, I mean, that's the surface answer. But another answer is a lot of these towns were majority African American, right? So if you had the majority of African Americans in a town, what does that mean? It means that you would have what? A local mayor. You'll probably have a sheriff. You'll probably have, you know, whatever. You had access. And so what they were telling people was like, look, we're going to use fear. We're going to use intimidation. So that way you cannot make decisions for your community. But that was just happening down south. Now, there's other instances, even up north, where you had racist policies that were affecting people. I mean, we saw this from Octavius Caddo being assassinated. But there was a gentleman who was about, I did an interview with him. He was about 65 years old. And he was saying how he lived over in New Jersey, and how he was saying that with him growing up, it used to be illegal for African Americans to be firefighters, to be police officers. He was just saying like, nah, it just was rough. And just over like in Delaware County and other different places, like there used to be race riots out in the suburbs of Philadelphia when people was having a little bit of mobility, and not just here in New York. I mean, it just was so bad. It used to be race riots. They used to be burning crosses, and man, people got some stories, and a lot of these people are still alive today. So in the words of Malcolm X, when we think about the South, sometimes you have to think about the South as being anything south of Canada, not just the South, like the South. So just keep that, you know, in your backdrop when you think about policies that are affecting an African-American community, right? There are policies that are affecting people every single day, and that's why we want you to be franchised, right? We want you to stand strong, and we want you to spread the word about our democracy. That's why it's very critical, and we have to sort of talk about the history. People sometimes say, well, don't talk about the history. We talk about voting. Talk about today and all these different things. No, you have to talk about these things because we have to sort of understand what's at stake and what's occurring right now. And what happens is people will fall asleep at the wheel. So I'm encouraging you
to have these conversations. Right? Some people say don't talk about politics or religion at the dinner table. I talk about both. I talk about politics and I talk about religion at the table. Why? Because we have to have these conversations. And sometimes we may have to have uncomfortable situations to tackle things that are uncomfortable. Right now, people don't want to talk to each other. So we don't really know exactly what's going on with everybody. And then we're starting to see the results where, you know, it's just alarming. Like I was driving in. Heard that a school district had testified at city council the other day, and they said that they wanted to make Algebra 1 available to everyone in 8th grade. I'm like, in my head, wait a minute, I was getting algebra like in 5th grade. And I went to public school. I remember that. We was getting algebra concepts in like 5th grade. And they said that every eligible student in 8th grade did not get algebra. They're talking about you got to do some kind of placement test to get algebra. Like, that's crazy. And the report was real simple. It was saying like how we in the eds and meds and pharmaceuticals and hospitals, and they're saying that you're not teaching your kids algebra. That puts them at a systematic disadvantage. That's crazy. That's crazy, man. I mean, don't get me wrong. I've got some good folks over at school district, and I don't want to point really no fingers. I think just we as a whole, where did we go wrong at? This is our tax-paying dollars. We are tax-paying. These are our babies that are inside the system. You know, I went to Edward Bach High School, and I remember vividly how they had carpentry program. They had cosmetology, nails. They had nursing. They had business administration. They had a bakery. They had a restaurant. They had all these different things. And it's like when I see people to this day, automotive technology. They had all kind of stuff. Electricians, plumbing, carpentry, everything. So as the people graduated, they had a skill that they can rely on and they can do something. And I just still don't see why Bach is closed, man. I mean, don't get me wrong. They're making use of the building. I mean, they didn't knock it down or like, or it's just sitting there, a big building closed. I mean, but come on, y'all. Like, hey, it's just something to think about, man. That's all. Something to think about. And that's what politics sort of look like, right? It's not just getting constituent services. It's not just when you got a problem, you call your elected officials. It's what do you do to make your city better? And do you feel like that you are a part of this city? Do you really feel like that you are a part of the city? And I guess that could be the topic today, right? Do you really feel like that you are a part of government? Do you really feel like that you are somebody, that you are worthy of making decisions for your community? Do you feel like that? And I want to hear from you. Do you really feel like that? Because a lot of times, as younger voters are saying these things, we judge the younger people. But the fact of the matter is, when the last time you've been to a city council meeting? When's the last time you went to a school board meeting? When's the last time you went to a public utilities commission meeting? When's the last time you went to a parking authority meeting? When's the last time you went to a zoning meeting? When was the last time? When was the last time? Who said that song? What, Stevie Wonder? When was the last time? That's the topic for the day. When was the last time? And I want to hear about a clear example, not theory, because I know we said vote like your life depends on it, but no, we need to talk about key and critical things about why we should do this. Okay, so I see the weather report real quick. So we're in our 90s. So the humidity has went down slightly. We're starting to see it break up with some thunderstorms. We're starting to see a little bit of rain. So, but we still encourage you to stop at your loved ones. Stop, especially.

0: we're calling everyone to wrap our arms around our community. And these are things that we can do, right? These are things that we can do. We can do this ourselves. So we got some callers on. Okay, we got Roshana Barnes. And she says, Grand Rising, I love the music you just played. No, that's sweet. Honey in the Rock. We got Sheila Carter. She says, good morning. We got Monica Lyons. That's right, from SEO 8, from our Satellite Election Office 8. Major shout out to them and the crew. That's our Satellite Election Office right up on Chew Avenue, right next to the Fresh Grocer. And you can walk right in right near LaSalle's campus. We got Patricia White. She says, good morning. Have a great day. Good morning. Good morning. Good morning to you, Patricia. We hear you. And we got Barbara on line 2. Good morning. Good morning. Good morning. Welcome to Conversations with the Commissioners. You are on with Chairman Commissioner Omar Sapir and Nick Cheney's own. You with us, Barbara?
1: Good morning.
0: Good morning. How you doing?
1: Okay.
0: Okay.
1: I had some questions. I wanted to know, when will we know what questions will be on the ballot in November? And do we know, or when will we know who will be on the ballot? Because there's something I've never really understood is, you know, how people can not be primary, but they can they have in August, is it? That I'm just not clear about that whole process.
0: Right, okay.
1: You could talk about that a little bit.
0: Sure.
1: And also, who will when will we know who will be on the ballot, and when does early voting start this year?
0: Sure. Those great questions. And that's what Conversation with the Commissioner is all about, right? The question that she just asked. It's a lot of questions that a lot of people have. So number one, okay, to get all the latest updates, I'm going to go to our website at vote, V-O-T-E dot PHILA, P-H-I-L-A dot gov, right? Vote, V-O-T-E dot PHILA dot gov. And we got some cool windows you can click on, right? You can click on to get registered to vote. You can find out questions she asked. You can have a sample. We have a sample ballot on there. And you also have like elections where it sort of tells you all of the technical deadlines in regards to people running third party elections. So you have your typical two party primaries, right? In Pennsylvania, you have two major parties. That's your Democrat and your Republican Party. So with your Democrat Party and your Republican Party, you have a primary election, and this primary election is going to decide who's going to represent that party in the primary election. Now, after the primary election, right, you have election on the first Tuesday in November. The first Tuesday in November is the general election, and normally it's a Democrat versus a Republican. But you have an opportunity to be an independent. So an independent party or the Working Families Party or a third person party, you don't have to go through a primary process because you're not a major party. So you have until in August, you can start circulating your petitions. And then after the way, if you get a certain number of signatures, and it's normally more than what the requirements are to sign on to be in a major party, but that's a higher threshold. You submit your paperwork, and then you still have time to challenge it. And then you can challenge someone's signatures, and then they'll end up on the ballot in November. Or you may have a certain case where, for the judge's example, right, you may have a primary in the springtime. And then sometimes people are like, well, how the heck in the world do we get more judges on the November ballot than what we had in a primary? Well, let's say if a judge retires after the election, the major party, Democrat or Republican, they can nominate some people to fill these positions. So it might be an open seat for a common pleas judge, or maybe a

0: municipal court judge, then each political party can just nominate a candidate to sort of run for that November election. Same exact way how if someone is in the primary, right? Let's just say that person in the primary wins their primary election, but let's just say that they don't want to run in November no more. They change their mind, or they get injured, or death happens. They can then resign, and then the political parties would then come up and say, "Hey, you know, we would like to run our candidate, have a special election for the November election." And let's just say it might be an incumbent who may have had their mind made up that they wanted to run and serve another term. But let's just say, for example, we'll just use Mitch McConnell, for example, right? Mitch McConnell's been sick. He's been going to the hospital. Let's just say that he won an election in the spring. And let's just say he got sick. He'd been to rehab. And he said, you know what? I don't want to run anymore. What happens is in November, the parties can then have a special election where they would nominate a candidate, put the candidate in, and then you'll run for it. So now, in Philadelphia, Democrats have a 8-2 advantage. So there's 8 registered Democrats out of every 10. You have one of those 10 would be a Republican, and another one would be an independent voter. So more than likely, right, a Democrat is probably going to win whatever race you have. So that's normally like our general election. But what we saw like in the city council races with the Work and Families Party is that they're in the minority party. So you got this battle between like the independents, and anybody can vote for them in a general election. Because technically, right, and here's where it gets a little legal. And like I said, I really want to have just a whole show on this, but I'm glad she sort of asked that question. So really, you only really technically have one election, and that one election is in November. So that means that it's reserved for a minority party. So it could be an independent party, a working families party, or it could be another Democrat that just wants to run, and they can run as an independent. And what happens is you have a certain number of seats in council that are guaranteed for the majority party, which would be the Democrats. And then it could even be the Republicans, or it could even be the working families party. So right now, Councilmember Kendra Brooks and Nick O'Rourke, they represent the Working Families Party. So they are the minority seats on city council at large. But any seat can be ran against that. They just did it at large. But you can run an independent for any of the district council seats. You can run an independent for the commissioner seats, for the controller seats. Any seat is open where you can run as an independent or a third party. So again, you can get all that information from our website at vote.philly.gov for key dates and key deadlines. We have some ballot questions that were approved in council. So when they come back from council, we'll see what that process is to finalize everything. But there will be ballot questions, and I'll have the exact ballot questions next week. I have everything like laid out what's proposed, because I want to have the exact language. I don't want to, you know, skip over that. But there are some ballot questions that will be on there. And if you need any information, vote.philly.gov, or always call our office at 215-686-VOTE, 215-686-VOTE. You also can go to Committee of 70. Okay, now, running at large is a question that we got online. So when we say you're running at large, that means that you're running for the whole city of Philadelphia. So the city of Philadelphia has close to 1 million voters. So that means that you're not limited to a district. So you're all across the city of Philadelphia and Philadelphia County. So if you're a registered voter and live in Philadelphia County, you can vote for them. So the mayor is at large. The district attorney is at large. The city controller is at large. The sheriff is at large. And you have 7 council members at large. The city commissioners are at large. The register of wills is at large. So that means that we're all citywide seats. Anyone in the city can vote for you. Now, if you live in a councilmatic district, only residents that live in that councilmatic district is broken up into 10 councilmatic districts across the city of Philadelphia. And only the residents that live inside of that district can vote for you for that seat. And the same exact way with state reps, our Congress members, our state senators, all of those seats are all district seats. All of our statewide seats are also at large. So that means the governors, all the statewide offices, the state treasurers, the state auditor generals, all of those, the attorney general, all of those seats are at-large seats, because that means everyone across the state can vote for these seats. Same exact way with the president, United States Senate, same exact thing. They're all at-large. That means everybody in that city can participate for that. And it says, how does the questions get decided? The questions get decided through city council. So city council proposes that this would be a ballot question, and then city council votes on it, and then that ballot question will be on the ballot. But you also can have a question for, you can have a ballot question for your council member. Right? You could talk to your council member and say, council member, I think we want to take a look at this. So normally it means it's a change. So normally it'd be, it could be that the city's asking to add a commission, like a permanent commission, like we had the African American Males Commission or the Safety Commission, where it added a commission and the taxpayers were going to pay for it and it had a budget. So it was the public safety one. That was a big one. It could be a law change, right? You say, hey, we want to change this law. We want to change this ordinance. We want to get rid of parking authority. You can sort of make that a ballot question. You make that a resolution. I don't know. Whatever question that y'all think about, right? It's a question. It's a yes or no question. And you have to have these questions in place, because what happens is it turns into a referendum. And then you, the voters, you have that power to say, yes, we want this, or no, we don't want this. And if you say yes to that, then what happens is the actual charter changes in the law, and that's what happens. So let's just say if you want an independent school board where they get voted in instead of appointed by the mayor, you had that power to say, hey, we want to elect a school board. You got the power to say pretty much everything. You want to have a tax, not have a tax? Ballot questions, I mean, hey, man, it's a charter change. I mean, it's something that you can do that on a city level. And you also can have ballot questions on the state level, where your state representative or your state senator can introduce that into law. And then they'll ask the questions for the voters of our city and the voters of our state. But I'll bring an attorney on next week, and we'll get this a little bit more into a deeper dive. That's just the beginning part of it. But it's real practical, and I think it's a great tool. I mean, we sort of seen all kind of questions that get asked on that ballot. And far too often, we ignore that and we just keep on going. So, again, those ballot questions are critical. And remember, you can get all the information at vote.fuller.gov, vote.fuller.gov for your latest updates. You always can call us at 215-686-VOTE, 215-686-VOTE. And we got Diane and we got Brother Ron. So we'll take Diane first, because I always like to do ladies first. Brother Ron, hold on. Please hold on, Brother Ron. And we got our sister. We got our sister Diane on. Good morning. Welcome to Conversations with the Commissioners.
1: Good morning, Commissioner. How are you?
0: I'm doing well.
1: You know what? I like your introduction. I like your explanations of explaining things. It must be good for 8 o'clock in the morning. Usually I'll be like turning over, but not this morning. I was ready.
0: Okay, all right now.
1: Commissioner, can you give us the definition, the responsibilities, and the duties of a committee person that's just new to the world of voting in Philadelphia? And when it comes to us making a decision about the school board, the school board appointed people there on the school board, you just made a statement that we can have the option of voting and creating our own school board directors instead of the mayor of Philadelphia doing that for us. I'm going to hang up, listen to your answer, and have a blessed day. And, oh, hold on, one more thing. I know someone that knows a family relative of yours that is in the contracting business, and I'm going to reach out to them and let them know I know you because I have a picture of you on my phone. I think you know who I'm talking about.
0: Yes.
1: I've been doing an excellent job.
0: Wow.
1: And I need some excellent work done. But being a committee person, mm-hmm. The responsibilities, the duties, the jobs, when it comes to serving the community and being a committee person with the city of Philadelphia. Sure. Have a blessed day.
0: Thank you. Okay. So, yeah, a committee person. All right. So you have approximately 3,500 committee people. So each division, right, there's close to 1,700 voting divisions. Now, each division, there are two elected committee persons per party. So remember what we talked about earlier about 8 Democrats, one Republican and one independent for every 10 voters, right? So it's both. So for each party, it could be 2 committee people for each division. So now the Democrats is more Democrats, so they typically fill up all of their seats. So there's approximately about like 3,300 to 3,000. That may vary. But that's what make up the Democratic committee person side. And the Republican side, you have way less. You might only have, I don't know, maybe 500 or a couple hundred committee members, because the Republicans are a lot smaller, right? So you have all these different divisions, right? 1,700 divisions. And these divisions, they make up the wards. So there are 66 wards in Philadelphia. And that is our political zip code. So you want to have your ward and your division. So I used to be a committee person. So my ward and division was the 34th ward, 14th division. And my mother was my partner. So you normally have 2 committee people per division. So that makes up 33 divisions, right? I mean, 3,300 people. Now, these 3,300 people, right, most of them are elected, right? You put your name on a ballot, you fill out your petitions, and the people that live in that division vote on that committee person. Now, let's say you don't have nobody that ran for office, because committee people are unpaid and it's a thankless job, and you know, some people don't want to do it, right? So then the ward leader that's elected for that ward can appoint a committee person and say, hey, we want to appoint this person to be serving as a committee person. So they appoint that person, and then each, you know, division could be covered. So it's very critical to find out who's the ward leader, because you may have a committee person vacancy, and then you can just ask that ward leader, Democrat or Republican, and say, hey, I want to serve my community. Can you appoint me as a committee person? Now, this committee person does not have to live in that division if they are being appointed by the ward leader. You can ask the ward leader, and they can go ahead, and then they can appoint you. Now, the committee person is responsible for that division to push whatever party ballot is. So each division, you're a committee person, that's your area. And a division is approximately about 2 to 3 blocks, right? 2 to 3 square blocks. That's basically your division for the most part. And this division is your place that you have to hold down. So the duties of a committee person is to push whatever party ballot is. You can push that person and say, hey, this is the person that I want to see elected. This is the party ticket, and they are responsible for getting out the vote. You can look at the voting turnouts for each division, right? And you're supposed to watch that division. And each one of these divisions, there's going to be a polling place for each division. Now, you may have multiple divisions inside of a polling place, right? So we have 1,700 divisions, but we'll have close to 700 polling locations, and you could put multiple divisions inside of a polling location. So, for example, we may have, let's just take Christie Rec Center. We put those bigger rec centers, those bigger schools. We put tons of divisions. We put a lot of divisions inside of those larger locations. And so that's why you have 700 polling places, and you have 1,700 divisions, and each division represents a precinct. So, the job of the committee person. Now, each ward is different because every ward may or may not be a registered community organization. So the registered community organization is, they control the zone and they help control the zone inside the area. So when someone wants to open up a business in that community, you have to get zoning. And council prerogative is where the council member can say, hey, we don't want to build a liquor store in our community. We don't want gambling in our community. We don't want this business out of our community. We want to watch this development. Or if you do build this development, you have to do A, B, and C for our community. It has to be a community agreement. And so if you have to sort of look at the way how certain wards are structured, some are registered community organizations, some aren't. So when they go before zoning, when they say, okay, well, what's the community think? And the community can say they support a project or they don't support a project. So that's the power of a registered community organization as a ward. And then those committee people will still be talking to the community, having conversations, having meetings, wondering about certain things that are going on. Committee people also provide constituent service, because they're actually satellite reflections of, like, the problems that occur inside the district. So someone should feel comfortable going to their committee person, and their committee person can reach out to a state representative, can reach out to the president, if need be, to say, I have a problem with one of my constituents inside of my division. They need ABC help. So the typical way how it was going was that the committee person would report to the ward leader, then the ward leader would report to the council member, the commissioner, the mayor, and then that's how you would normally get your constituent services. Now, back in the days, from a historical standpoint, the committee persons was doing, like, way more work. Like, the committee person, you said, look, I'm a committee person down here. You used to really can get a lot of help. There wasn't as much information as there is now. Because you got to think about it. There was a point in time where there wasn't a website, like, for the city. So when you had to call people to get help, you used to have to call your committee person. Your committee person would then call the ward leader. The ward leader would then call the elected official to get that person or that constituent inside of your district services. Now, the committee person is unpaid. The only money that the committee person makes is through the collections that the ward leader may make from the political party. And then they pay you on election day, typically. And it may be, I don't know, a couple hundred dollars. And you normally pay the committee persons that money, and then, you know, that money goes out. Now, it may be a candidate that might say, hey, I see this division. I think that I would like to hire some committee people. And then they pay the committee people some money to help them get the vote out, whatever their message is. So a lot of times from people from political campaigns, they'll hire committee people because they know I need these divisions to win. I think the people in this division is going to vote for me. So they can then hire a committee person. Or you as a committee person, I mean, you can have conversations, right? You can have elected officials come to your house, and you can let them talk to the people in your division, and they can answer all your questions that you have for your community. So the committee person, I mean, I think it's an important committee. I think it's an important job. But again, it's what you make it, right? Some people, you know, they're committee people just because they want to have a title committee person. And then there's some people who take that committee person's job seriously, and they work hard to really serve their community. So, no, let's make some noise for all our committee people. The Democratic committee people, the Republican committee people. We'd like to thank you for all your help, for all your support, all the work that you do all across our city of Philadelphia. And again, we'll have another show on that. I think we should just have a complete and total show about the committee person. The other question was about the school board. So we have a school board. So Philadelphia County is the only county that does not have an elected school board. Our school board is appointed by the mayor, and city council ratifies and approves our school board. Now, what makes our school board slightly different, right? And this is something that, you know, y'all got to think about and consider as well, is that in the counties, the school board has the power to raise your taxes. It's not the council that live up there. The school board says, hey, we need some money to build a new gym. Guess what? Y'all got to pay taxes. And they raise the taxes up. So there's two components. One component is, a question that you want to have is, do you still want city council to have the authority to implement the taxes in the county? Or do you want city council to do, I mean, do you want the school board to do it? So that's the question that you have. And then you have the elected school board versus unelected school board that's appointed. So again, these are questions that you can ask, and you can talk to your council members and ask them, okay, what exactly is going on? I would suggest that you have community meetings and figure out, okay, how do you want to do it? You also can do a hybrid where you might have some that are elected and then you have some that are appointed. Or you might say, hey, y'all get some of the tax authority to tax. Some of you may not have some authority to tax. So again, these are all questions that you want to sort of think about. And, you know, let's have a question, right? Let's have a question. Let's have a dialogue about that. But again, Philadelphia, again, to reiterate, is the only school board in the district that is not elected. But again, school boards across our state, they have taxing powers. And as you know, in the counties, you have those high taxes. I think Philadelphia taxes are high. Oh my gosh, some taxes out there. They're high, very high. Okay, we have Diane Fassi says, good morning, Word host, producers, listeners, and guests. I'm wondering why some of the comments are being hidden. I smell a troll. I don't know. Nick, you want to respond to that?
2: At this moment, I don't see any comments that are being hidden. I'm not exactly sure what they're referring to.
0: There you go. Okay, so Phyllis Williams says, good morning, Commissioner Nick Word family. Everyone have a blessed, safe day and weekend. And she said, I noticed some comments from other people are being posted under someone else's name. Okay, Phyllis. Okay, I think we got a conspiracy going on. But Nick, their producer, says no one's hitting comments. And we got Ron. We're going to go to you real quick, Brother Ron. I'm sorry for keeping you hold. But we had some sisters that was calling in. We definitely like to let our sisters come in and have some conversations. So thank you for being patient. Brother Ron, good morning, good morning, good morning. Welcome, as always, to Conversations with the Commissioners.
3: Of urgency. The country's calling on us. And we have proven. Let's go back to Selma, Alabama. Mm-hmm. They said we would never cross the bridge in defiance. The citizens of this country defeated that. We can do it again at the polls with the people that are talking about what they are talking about doing here. We have an obligation. Dr. King said that I've seen the lightning flash. I've heard the sound of thunder. I felt sin trying to conquer my soul. But still we persevered. On this earth, we have proven that we can make a difference. We have heard through our struggle the sound of the bugle blowing of a non-retreat. You have said, Commissioner, in one of your programs one morning, and you played the one said, do you want a job? They said, oh, yeah. Do you want schools? Do you want to be to vote as before you became the commissioner? I remember that. The same thing today. Ladies and gentlemen, we have no other place we can go at this period of time. And I know people have a right to go back to Africa, but we have invested in the United States of America. This is why we must tell everyone that we can. Please, let's get out and vote. And we must do our own education program in talking about the democracy of this country. We must never let it die. We must make sure for generations to come, if there is America, God will decide that. But while we're here, do not leave our country. Do not leave it. We have too much. It would be an insult. Our ancestors would hold us for treason, for turning our back on what they have labored for. It may sound like a metaphor, but I tell you this. We have shown in this country, we have our fingerprints on everything that is good, from the institutions of indoctrination, from things we have discovered in history. Yes, I am American, and I will never, never say that I'm not. That's why I will continue to participate. Listen, remember these words. Old Man River. That's what the Old Man River say. He don't know nothing, but he must know something. And that's like us.
0: Thank you, Brother Ron. Thank you, Brother Ron. Thank you, Brother Ron. Thank you, Brother Ron. We ran out of time, but thank you. I just want to get the few of these. Okay, we got Charles Bryson. He says, good morning, Commissioner. Wondering the best ways to be involved in the political environment in the city. And I'll tell you this one thing, Charles. I say get involved. I mean, we're always recruiting poll workers. If you want to serve as a poll worker, we would love to have you. Again, call our office at 215-666-VOTE. You know, tell you you want to be a poll worker. We'll find a place for you to be a poll worker. You can look at the Democratic Party website, the Republican Party website, the Working Families Party website, and see exactly what's going on. You also can visit City Council. We all have meetings. The school board has meetings. Everybody has meetings. You know, the school board, the school, City Council. You can take a trip to Harrisburg. You can take a two-hour drive to Washington, D.C. I mean, just get in where you fit in at, but I would get tapped in online first to see exactly what's going on. We talked about the signing of the Voting Rights Act that happened in August of 1965. But in order for us to really appreciate what exactly happened at the time, just to give a little bit more context. On March the 7th, 1965, roughly 600 peaceful civil rights marchers were brutally attacked by state troopers and police with tear gas, batons at the Edmund Pettus Bridge in Selma, Alabama, as they set out to march to Montgomery for black voting rights. The march and the violence. Protesters aimed to walk 54 miles from Selma to the state capitol in Montgomery to demand an end to voter suppression. The leaders of the march were prominent activists, Martin Luther King, et cetera, et cetera, et cetera, including John Lewis. And in the attack, after crossing the bridge, law enforcement blocked the path and rushed the crowd, beating demonstrators and fracturing John Lewis's skull. Okay, and it was on television and the pictures. It was all across the world. And so just to put it all in the context, right, you had approximately two African-American elected Congress members, just two. And so from March of 1965 to August, they actually got the Voting Rights Act signed into law from March to August. So we hear, you know, so many different laws and legislation that's being caught up in Congress from March to August. It was signed into law. So, again, I say all this to say, and a voter, I mean, and a brother said, you know, how do you sort of get involved in politics? I mean, I think, like, you can get involved any way you want to get in. And I think that you must, and it's just me talking to everybody, never underestimate the power of the people. 600 peaceful civil rights workers. Again, they was on church. It was on a Sunday, right? AME church, right? And they sort of did something, right? They stood up to the powers that be. They were told to go home and disperse and stop. But they filed for a permit. Everything was legal. They did everything they were supposed to do. And somebody was trying to infringe on their right and their laws. And they actually said, you know what? Give me liberty or give me death. And from that, it opened up the doors to the market for so many people. So again, what are we willing to sacrifice? And this is anybody. Those 600 people, they weren't just young people. It was younger people, older people. It was people there who sort of said, look, we want the future to be better than what it is right now. And I think it is better. Not where we want it to be, but it's better. And again, we just scratching the surface, y'all. We're going to come back next week. We're going to give you more information, more data, so that way you can sort of really live and truly live your citizenship. So, again, all this information I spoke about, again, you go to our website at vote.philla.gov, vote.philla.gov, to make sure everything I said was accurate. Now, I was just coming off the top of the dome, but again, don't hold it against me. But there were some great questions. But vote.philla.gov, vote.philla.gov, to check up on everything when I said. Give us a call at 215-686-VOTE. And if I dare say anything wrong, please correct me. I'm not above corrections. Please correct me. And like I said, let's work together to make our community better. Real quick, we got Joey Dixon. He says, Peace Word Nation, vote, vote, vote, stay free. One love and jazz to you and jazz to you. So again, we are not going to let anyone, any laws, anything turn us around.

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0: Good morning, family, and welcome to the Dr. Paul Holistic Health Hour. I'm Dr. Paul Hopkins, natural holistic doctor specializing in African holistic health. 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Together as a family, we'll live a more healthier, more productive lifestyle, spirit, mind, and body. In that order, a cultural resource for you and your family celebrating 20 plus years. Without further ado, welcome, family. What's up, Nick?
1: Hey, good morning, Dr. Paul.
0: Oh, man, what's going on, my brother? How you feeling?
1: It's a little warm in the office, let's say. I'm hoping it'd be cooler. What?
0: Oh, they got to crank that air condition up in there for you, buddy.
1: Yeah, that's what they got.
0: Yeah. You know, it's interesting, but this is the humidity is starting to take a jump today, along with other things that are happening on the East Coast. Yes, we're having an issue with this humidity. I went out last night. I was like, wow, it's like it didn't go anywhere. So, yes, there is a heat advisory today expected. The conditions will expect to last until 8 p.m. tonight. And that's, of course, because we want to make it feel like it's a lot hotter than it really is. So right now it's going to be up to 90 degrees today, 79 currently right now, but it's going to feel like it's going to be a lot hotter because of the humidity. So that heat index is going to be a little high today. So we want to go out there, get out there early today. I believe the heat index is going to go up to about an 8 or a 9. So that means that index gets high. That UV index is something that plays a pull when you're out there, especially if you're walking, taking the dog out, you're just getting a little jog out. Do it early. Let's see, where is the time? It looks like it's about, I guess, around 12 o'clock. Around 12 o'clock, it's going to hit its highest UV at the highest. So make sure you do that. All right, let's get started, Nick. Lots going on in the world today, and let's talk about this thing. Yep, the issue that we're talking about right now, the very first article we're going to talk about going into, talks about the tropical humidity. Yeah, it's going to grip the East Coast as its millions along the I-95 corridor deal with this intense summer heat. Say, well, where is this coming from? Well, the tropical levels of humidity have taken over the East Coast as summer heat continues to make life uncomfortable across the Northeast in this I-95 corridor, called the Corridor of Light. After the uneasy summer day across the region, sweat-stained causing conditions aren't expected to let up anytime soon. Yep, we're getting hit, y'all. So that means New York felt like Miami yesterday, as the dew points actually were so hot and muggy and conditions were feeling like tropical weather. What makes it feel so muggy? Well, the dew points. That's what we're looking at. The dew points measure the amount of moisture in the air, and the higher it climbs, the more humid and uncomfortable it feels. So once a dew point climbs above that 70 degree mark, that's what we're looking at. When it goes above 70 degrees, that's when you know you're going to get hit. So the air starts to take on that unmistakable tropical feel. You start feeling muggy, sticky, downright uncomfortable. Well, you know, we say make sure you take plenty of water, keep it with you. Whenever you get feeling like you're lightheaded, take a little cold, something cold, put it on the base of the spine. That'll wake you up. All right, make sure you're doing that. Keep yourself cool. Humidity is going to make it a lot hotter than it really is, so make sure you check on that. All right, let's see. Some of the things that we're looking at, some of the articles going on, cardiologists recommend walking barefoot for 15 to 30 minutes daily. Yes, that means barefoot walking encourages more natural alignment of the body. Without shoes altering the feet, the actual natural posture is restored. So how many times, or when's the last time you took your shoes off and just sort of walked around in the grass? Well, they're telling you, make sure you do more of it, because walking barefoot allows the body to discharge excess electrical charge into the earth. Now, we didn't know this for a long time because we call this grounding. But now it's good to hear it in the news that they're picking it up now. So the practice can be restoring of the body's natural electrical balance and facilitate the cells that actually now allow them to recharge the body into an alkaline state. Oh, that's awesome, isn't it? So get out there, make sure you ground yourself. Put your feet in some grass. Make sure the doggy's not around there, though. Make sure it's some clean grass, right, Nick? Because the dogs will find the best grass in the world, and they'll be having leaving a little present there for you. So make sure you're walking in clean grass, all right? All right, let's see. What else is going on? They said that the number one plant-based protein to boost the bone health, guess what? They're saying it is, Nick. They say it's tofu. Yes. Why tofu? Well, tofu is made with coagulated soy milk. So tofu is Rizzle's is top plant based protein choice of the bone health. Why? Because they're using a form of fortified calcium sulfate. So the better of the tofus that are good for bone density, because people are saying, well, you know, I got to get that calcium in there. It's actually tofu. So get the what they say, the extra firm tofu really makes a difference. Also, second on that list was chia seeds. Chia seeds. White beans. So that means protein or fiber, which is white beans, and that's particularly any of the white beans, including navy beans, are excellent for calcium. And the last one, of course, the nuts, we say is the almonds. The almonds are actually the highest protein nuts, but it's high in calcium. So it's providing about 20% of your daily magnesium and around 8% of your daily calcium. So make sure you get your calcium, y'all. It doesn't have to be cow's milk. We say cow milk is for calves. Yeah, stay away from it. All right. Next, see what else is going on in the recalls list. Yes, we have some recalls. We have 1.5 million cartons of eggs have been recalled for salmonella. Here's what we need to know about this. They actually, it's a multi-state salmonella outbreak tied to eggs is currently in the investigation. The CDC says with about 98 illnesses, 26 hospitalizations reported in about 17 states so far. The source has been traced to Texas egg producer and recalled is already in effect. So keeping things in perspective, make sure you know this is a salmonella. So you know salmonella refers to that group of bacteria that cause the illnesses shown in salmonellosis, which actually people typically are not showing infections. So after swallowing this bacteria, you got a little bit of time, but usually it's going to hit the body within about 48 to 72 hours. So make sure if you're having those eggs, with ever in doubt, throw it out. Now, they have also pulled certain things from certain stores. So just adhere to the dates that are on. If you have the brown eggs, this is the brown eggs company that's actually been submitted to Kroger. Also, this is also in Country Morning stores. So if ever in doubt, throw it out. If you have those, make sure you get rid of them, all right? Because they are recalling them. All right, what else is going on? More than 2.5 tons of frozen breaded catfish produced recalled because of illegal importation. Now, this one is interesting because this is the company called Shan Distributing Network. They're out of Carroll Stream, Illinois. They're actually recalling 5,084 pounds of frozen breaded swai. Y'all know what the swai? Nick, you know what the swai is, right? That's S-W-A-I. Or some will call it bassa. Well, that actually is a catfish. Actually, it's an Asian catfish. So we want to make sure this one is being recalled. You shouldn't be messing with this one anyway, y'all, because remember, catfish is on the bottom. That's actually called the sauriformes. That's what they're called. Those are actually the bottom feeders. They feed on the bottom. So they recall them anyway because they actually did not make inspections. So if you're ever in doubt, throw it out. Shan Distribution Network. And they're actually in what they call swai fillets. So they are being recalled nationwide. All right, last couple of things. Almost 15 tons of imported beef recalled because of lack of reinspection. Here we go again, another reinspection. Not catching it at the door. So Corte Original USA, which is actually in Aventura, Florida, is recalling 29,628 pounds of raw beef products, which were imported from Argentina. With that, they've actually found that they missed inspection. They did not make the import inspection. inspection, and they were passed through anyway. So the raw beef products were here between May 15th and May 20th, which is actually 2026, is actually their dates. They may be already sitting in the freezers. They're saying that if you have this, whenever this, you know, Corte Argentino, USA, if you have it, throw it out. Do not keep it. And a lot of the stores are being recalled. So just be on the alert, y'all. If you got it, we say whenever in doubt, throw it out. So make sure you stay on top of it. Last couple of things, fresh jalapenos. Of course, everyone's probably heard about the jalapeno issue that's going on right now. They did recall it because, of course, the cyclospora is going on. So jalapenos have been on recall. So remember, when you're going out, Texas Public Radio's actually has been issuing this because it's the highest hit in Texas. Hundreds of cases have been reported across the U.S., but of course, the main one cases is the center port is San Antonio. So San Antonio love their jalapenos, yes, right, but their favorites are now being recalled. So we make sure that whenever in doubt, throw it out. All of the chipotles and all of the cadobos are actually recalling all of the jalapenos. So be on the alert. Whenever in doubt, throw it out. Last couple of things, there is also we say the jalapenos, we remember when they actually were being recalled. Make sure that if you're experiencing, I just want to go over some of the things. If you're experiencing diarrhea, anything like 3 days of not improving, of course, you know that you're having symptoms like vomiting, make sure you seek attention right away. All right, Nick, let's go into our numbers, man. Let's go into our numbers. We are looking at the CDC numbers and our latest numbers on flu. Total numbers for testing positive were 0.05% this week. Outpatient respiratory was at 0.9%. Emergency department is at 1.1%. Hospitalization rate was at 0.0 per 100,000. And Nicholas, give me a drum roll. Total mortality rate is at 0.03%. Yes. Ah, that's what we're looking for. Keep those numbers nice and low, y'all. All right. Make sure that we keep in what? Hands and we say jaws and paws. Keep them clean, y'all. You know, we are going in that state where, of course, when we're getting close to each other, you know, we think it and take it for granted. But just make sure you're keeping clean because, yes, we are still having issues with, you know, people having little colds. Some are colds, some are flu. So keep in mind and just be aware of your surrounding. All right. We're going to open up the lines right now, Nick. If you have a question, concern, anything on your heart or mind, you want to give us a call, 215-634-8065. That's 215-634-8065 or 1-866-361-0900. That's again 1-866-361-0900. Or you can catch us on the internet at www.wurdradio.com. And maybe Nick will get you in. And Nick, let me know when we got somebody on the line, all right?
1: Yeah, as a matter of fact, we got two callers. First up, we got Miss Carla from Philadelphia.
0: Miss Carla, how you doing?
2: I'm doing great. Thank you, Dr. Paul. So my question is, how do you re-stimulate hair growth? What are the natural remedies to do that?
0: Well, whatever hair growth is involved, we say a circulation issue. So remember, the heart has to pump up and it goes against gravity. So in most cases, we look at what's called a copper deficiency. Okay, copper. Copper is the one that moves circulation throughout the body. So some of the things we have to do, of course, we got to stay off the processed foods. That's the big one right there. Dehydration plays a big part of this also. But also we want to stimulate the scalp. So we have a little process. You got a pen and pad to take some notes real quick?
2: Yeah.
0: We got something we can do, and this is what we use. This is not to diagnose, treat, cure, prevent disease, just food for the soul. We want to stimulate the scalp so we can actually create a concoction that we take a bowl of something, and like you can put in, you can use a latex glove or non-latex glove to actually keep this in a bowl. Now, what you want to use, you want to write these down. You can do aloe vera gel. Okay, aloe vera gel, and that is the gel, not the juice. Okay? You can also take a little bit of, it usually depends if there's a little irritation in the scalp. You can use lavender. Okay, coconut oil, okay, and a little bit of cayenne pepper. Okay. Ah, didn't expect that one, did you? So a little bit of cayenne pepper is two, and one more ingredient, castor oil. Okay, with that combination, usually we're doing somewhere around, you know, just amount that can carry or cover the region in the area of the scalp. We take that, put it in the bowl, and now with a little bit of the cayenne pepper, this is where you want to measure, because if the intensity of the cayenne pepper, remember, when it touches skin, it dilates. That turns into nitric oxide. Boop! Opens up. So that opens up the pores, allows the castor oil, all of the aloe vera and anything of the aloe vera gel, and also, you know, the coconut, all that to get into that area to stimulate the scalp, to encourage the growth and stimulation. You apply it, though. Here's the thing. When you apply it, you want to apply it with your head forward. Got it? Because remember, we just said what? The heart has to push up. And it's hard to push up. So what do? You lay your head forward and you apply it with your head between your legs as far forward as possible. Because now your heart can actually push up and it can get to the roots where it can. All right? So got those numbers, right? Read that back to me. Just make sure you got them.
2: Yes. So I'm going to get a bowl and some latex gloves, some aloe vera gel.
0: Or non-latex, yep.
2: Oh, non-latex. Mm-hmm. Yeah, I'm allergic to latex. I only have non-latex. You said lavender. Is that lavender oil?
0: Lavender oil. Now, lavender is a cooling. That's the cooling agent. So that'll help it. If the intensity gets too much, that's where you balance between the lavender and the cayenne pepper. That's the whole difference right there.
2: Then some coconut okay. oil. Now, I didn't get a of the cayenne pepper. How much cayenne pepper?
0: Well, that's the intensity. That's what we're saying here. See, the more that you can take, intensity actually dilates and opens up. So the one people say the better effect they got was the more intensity that it felt on the scalp, the better results they got. So that's where you're going to have to work that one out.
2: Got it.
0: Castor oil.
2: And apply with your head forward between your legs, and that will.
0: Yep.
2: How often should that be done, Doctor?
0: You can do it, and for example, some people will do it like every evening. And then after you've about leaving on the hair for about, you know, with your head forward for about 15 minutes, usually do it in the evening. You can do that for about a week's time. And a lot of the guys say that they're starting to see a little peach fuzz back on the head again.
2: Oh, this is awesome.
0: So all it's doing is stimulating the scalp. That's all it's doing. And so that it has the ability to grow. So that's what we want to do. Just a little bit, but you got to make your balance based on your scalp texture, because some people's scalp textures are different. Some people have been exposed to a lot of chemicals, some types of alopecia. Some people have traction alopecia, maybe from years and years of braids. So the scalp is a little bit tougher. So it always depends on the texture of the scalp. So you apply it based on what your situation and the intensity. If you can feel a little intensity, that's doing good for you. Okay?
2: Great. Thank you. So, and the copper deficiency, so how do you correct that?
0: Mm-hmm. Well, that's inside of the castor oil and all the different elements that we just talked about. So copper is actually a stimulant that's actually found in a lot of plant-based, and that's a plant-based nutrient. So it's definitely in the castor oil. And it's also in aloe, and it's a lot of different other things that you have traces, minerals of.

0: Yeah, because they're talking about they're seeing a lot of things on these saunas. Are saunas or portable saunas good? Well, I want to give you the history of sauna and if it's good for you and the beneficial factors of doing it every day will surprise you. All right, so we're going to come on back. This is Dr. Paul, 900 AM, 96.1 FM, WRD. We'll be right back.
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we are back. This is Dr. Ball, and we're diving in today, talking about a good subject. You know, it's hot outside, and you're probably saying, well, you know, it's kind of hot outside. It's hot outside, Doc. Well, that's true. But there's also a healing power that happens when you have what's called saunas. And saunas can actually help you in so many ways. So I want to dive in today, deep dive, talking about the healing powers of heat on the body and understanding when you had too much and when you need to get into cool places. But some of the things that we want to look at is getting to get back the body back to a balance of sweating. You know, people don't sweat anymore. People say, you know what, I never sweated in all my life and never had sweat. But remember, that's the most important part, because that has to move that lymphatic system. That's your sweat glands. That's why God gave us sweat glands, so we could sweat. So I want to deep dive today, talk about the healing powers of these saunas. And you've seen saunas, they're popping up everywhere. Everyone's talking about, is it portable? You can have the little ones in your house, you know, so a lot of people are going into those areas. So we're going to break it on down to see

0: if this is good for you. But we got some callers. Who do you have on there, Nick?
1: Next up, we got Woody from the barbershop.
0: Brother Woody, how you doing over there, buddy?
2: Hey, man, I hear you talking about these saunas, man. It's all good. You just got to make sure you know how to clean them.
0: Yes.
2: So many types of bacteria if that's not cleaned properly by, you know, using
0: you
2: them.
0: You got it.
2: And that affects people in ways that they won't even be able to understand until it's too late. In some cases, they already got it. But anyway, I didn't want to get into that. You mentioned saunas. But I also wanted to say to you, you know, the relaxation mentally, spiritually, as well as physically, helps you. And when you were talking about the skin, the outer layer is the epidermis, and then you get down to the dermis, and then, of course, the subdermis. But when you break it all the way down, the skin is directly connected to your central nervous system. That's why everything you touch, feel, or a part of anything, you can feel something before it even touches your skin.
0: That's right.
2: So sensitive. So the direct connection to the skin and your mind is such a very important thing, and it's for protection. You know, the animals do it naturally, but humans don't really think about it. So I'll just say, last night, early, I got up in the morning with such a nice breeze, I had to walk out on the back. And the two trees were talking back to me, man, and I love that so much, because people, how do you talk to a tree? Well, you really can if you understand that the tree is a living thing. And once you understand that, it was here way before you were. And where did it come from? Out of the dirt.
0: That's right.
2: Where did you come
0: from?
2: That's right. Out of the dirt.
0: The dirt. That's right. So you shall return to the dirt.
2: It all ties in. What do you eat? The foods, the fruits, the vegetables, out of the dirt. So ashes, dust to dust, return to the dirt. Oh, yes, you must. That's a part of life and living it. So when you come on with your program, brother, you open up a lot of doors in people's minds to take them back to simplicity, because simplicity is really not simple. It's just that in all you're getting, you have to understand how to understand simplicity.
0: Yeah, that's right. Thank you, brother. Appreciate you so much. And yes, those layers of skin, anything you put on your skin in your bloodstream in 28 seconds, that's how fast that can get into you. So watch what you put on your skin. And nothing like taking that evening walk, buddy, you know, getting out there. Put your feet in the grass, too, you know, because, you know, the earth resets the body. As we were talking about, one of the articles that came out this week is that the number one thing you can do is take your shoes off, walk around in the grass. Thank you, buddy. Appreciate you. All right. Who else you got, Nick? Anybody else on the line?
1: Yeah. Real quick, we got Jay from Philly.
0: Hey, Jay. Jay, you there?
3: Yes, I am. Hi, Dr. Paul.
0: How you doing?
3: Not too good. I want to ask you about this hydrogen water cup, the H2O. What do you think about that?
0: The hydrogen cup, you mean the one that spins it to turns it to hydrogen?
3: Right.
0: Well, I would say the question really is that, okay, there, you know, there's a lot of claims out there about a lot of things. Of course, we know we want hydrogen, because the higher the hydrogen charge, the more alkaline the water is. Mm-hmm. But you got to make sure you're not getting the base water is properly cleaned. Now, the only one that I can really recommend, that if you're doing hydrogen water, it would be an ionizer, okay? Now, a lot of these cups may say they use a hydrogen ionizing process. So I would be really careful, skeptical, because really you need a machine that does that. There are flagship machines that are out there that do this, like the Kangen machine, which actually are ones that we look at and say that they're acceptable. But when you're looking at the models that are the pitchers that do that, you got to be careful with that, because the spigot water that we're having right now, we're having a problem with it. You know, when they can find 56 traces of pharmaceutical drugs in waters in our area, and you're looking at it saying, okay, if it take you 56 traces of pharmaceutical drugs after commercial filtering, what is this filter I have doing? It's not going to do that much more. So that's why I would say be careful with that. I would look at the details with each one of the actual devices first before anything. But, you know, get a spring water bottle at the source. That's the best thing you can do right now. Okay?
3: Not the filter, right?
0: Yeah, not the filters, because unless it's an ionizer, it really is hard to pull the fluoride, the chlorine, the cryptosporidias, the amoebas. There's so much stuff, including heavy metals, that we haven't even talked about. that they're talking about raising the charge. You can raise the charge, but you better have a good system that actually cleanses. And the only thing that I've seen is the ionizers that can be more effective if you got to go that route.
3: Okay. Thank you. Let me have right. somebody else get on. All right. Have a blessed day.
0: All right. Thank you, Jay. Appreciate you. All right, Nick. And let me know if there's anybody on the Facebook side or anybody. I want to get into my subject right now because I want to talk about saunas. How about saunas? You said, well, I get in the sauna every day. Some of y'all say, y'all conversations are funny when y'all call me up. Some people say I do it every day, and I'm starting to see people sort of catch up to it, Doc. So is it good? And then people are stuck on the fence. Should I invest in one? If I do, what's the best one? Well, let's talk about the healing power of the heat, okay? And with that, thousands of years, cultures around the world have understood something modern science just is discovering right now. They're just discovering these things. And that's the strategy is that from the what they call Finnish saunas with, and also the Native American sweat lodges, even the Roman baths or the Turkish baths or the Japanese hot springs, these are all examples of where they've been using for thousands of years. You know, to the point where they all know that you have to relax the body, but also cleanse the skin. And so also with that, it improves circulation and then it promotes better wellness overall because it's opening up the transient systems for detox in the body. So if you're looking at saunas, some of the history of saunas, to traditional dry saunas started over 2,000 years ago. And the concepts of this, believe it or not, Native American sweat lodges, they did it for, of course, spiritual purification. That was us. Community healing, you know, getting together, powwowing, getting together, sweating it out. Also prayer and reflection. So it was done for levels of spiritual purification. But also you had the Roman baths with the public wellness centers. They had these places where you would just go the great bath. They called them the great baths, where you would just go into places like Rome and sit around, and it would be hot. And also they had cold pools too. They got a cold plunges now going on. So see how we're going back to these things, Nick? All this stuff is coming back again. Then you have the Turkish steam saunas. Now these are cleaning rituals also. They do it in Turkey. This is a part of their temperature balancing, getting the what they say, the waste out of the areas of the epidermis, or actually areas of the skin. So now you have to do something. You got to stimulate the skin to move. So there are four major types of saunas. Get your pens and pads. I hope you're writing this down. Now, the traditional Finnish sauna is actually temperatures can reach up to 160 to 200 degrees, okay? Now, that means if you're looking at these particular types of saunas, they can get humidity. Now, these are important parts for some people because a lot of people can't take a lot of heat. 10 to 20% humidity when you have a traditional sauna. Okay, now usually the heat source for that is usually a wood-burning stove or electric heater with hot stones. That's the ones you may see in the gyms where you have the hot stones. So the concept is that the stones actually hold heat. So first you got to heat them up, and then you may be outside heating them up, and then you carry them in. That's what the sweat lodges used to do. Got to take the hot stones in and actually pour a little bit of steam water on top of them. It creates steam. So what happens with that? The traditional saunas, they improve circulation, gets that deep sweating and muscle recovery, cardiovascular conditioning. That means clearing out the lungs. So that's one that was used. And remember, here's the numbers again. Humidity was 10 to 20%. So keep that in mind. Now, you have also your regular steam room saunas. Now, that's the one you may see in a lot of the places that you work out. You may see a steam sauna. Now, temperatures in there can get between 110 and 120. Now, the humidity is nearly 100%. So those are the ones that you got to be careful of. Okay, if you're going in those areas, if you have high blood pressure, if you have anything of a chronic condition that you're facing, I definitely would say the disclaimer is make sure you check with your health professional before you do any of this. Because heat actually can actually dehydrate the body even more if you're already dehydrated or if you have a problem with dehydration. Got it? So keep that in mind. But the highest one is 100% is the steam saunas. All right. So, yes, they can happen. Here's some of the benefits. helps with sinus congestion. It also helps with respiratory comfort. Hydrating airways, so it actually hydrates the system again. Skin hydration. And it also relaxes the muscles, you know, especially if you had someone, you know, that's why you'll see them in the gyms, because after a good workout, heavy workout, you know, people say hit the steam rooms, and then after that, they come out of there, they may jump in the shower right after that. It's good after exercise. So that's the steam saunas. Third one is infrared. Now, infrared technology is sort of the new ones on the block. This is where technology sort of gets into it. Now, the temperatures on here get from 120 to 150. Got it? Now, these are the ones that get higher temperature on the inside, but on the outside, it's dry heat. Now, using infrared light to warm the body directly instead of primary heating to surround the air. So that's the difference between a traditional sauna and infrared. Now, the infrared uses, of course, these waves that heat you up from the inside to the out. One of the things that happened to me one time, first time I checked out an infrared sauna, you there, right, Nick? You there?
1: Yes, sir.
0: It came in, they put me in the sauna. They said, "Doc, you want to try out our new infrared sauna?" I said, "No problem." I said, I've tried regular saunas. And that was the first time I was checking out an infrared. So I got in, and it's a dry heat. So I was sitting in, and they said, "Yeah, you can't only stay about 20 minutes now. After 20 minutes, you're going to have to get out of here." All right, no problem. Gave me a little bit of water, sat in there. Sitting in there, 5, 10, 15. Nick, nothing's happening. I'm sitting there going, 15. I said, almost 20 minutes, man. And I was like, I only got 5 more minutes before I got to get out of here. And nothing's happening. Soon as I said that, boom. It just triggered all of the pores to open up in my body. It's like somebody opened the door and threw a bucket of water on me. All of a sudden, everything released. So it's a dry heat, but it triggers, once it gets to a certain temperature in you, it releases all of the, literally the sweat starts to pour out of your body. So that's called infrared saunas. Got it? They're very good for starting off. If you're someone that doesn't like a lot of extreme heat on the outside, this is the best one for you. Very good for muscle recovery, especially if you have joint stiffness. It helps you relax better. So it's a dry heat, but some say even a more comfortable heat. So keep that in mind. Now, you have infrared saunas. Now, you also have another one called far infrared sauna. Now, they uses a longer infrared wavelength. That's what actually penetrates the tissue more deeply. So when they say far infrared, when you see that, you ask the question, is this infrared or is this far infrared? Far infrared just means it goes a little bit more deeper into the tissue. So that actually increases circulation. Some people will take that and say that they felt the better relaxation after a far infrared versus an infrared. So it deals with temporary pain relief. So you see a lot of athletes doing far infrared because, of course, when they're working out and they have maybe games like football players and basketball and things like that, and they're out there and they're, you know, hitting the court and they're hitting hard, and then after day after day after day, their recovery is very important. So they recover after exercise better with a far infrared. So keep that in mind. All right, Nick, anybody else on the line over there?
1: Yeah, as a matter of fact, we
0: okay,
1: got,
0: let me grab somebody.
1: Mm-hmm. We got Lewis from North Carolina.
0: Lewis, brother Lewis.
4: Yeah, good morning, Dr. Paul.
0: Good morning, how you doing?
4: Doing fine, thank you. I have a vascular system problem.
0: Okay.
4: What happened? My right leg.
0: Okay.
4: Partly turned dark because the body talks to you. And I have not taken any kind of medication for over 50 years. And because I used to be one of your patients, my wife and I moved down here in Greenville, North Carolina. And so now I got this problem. So now for you.
0: Okay. Yes. Whenever you're having issues with vascular, and this is in your left or your right side, you said?
4: It's on the right side.
0: Okay, swelling in the ankles, knees?
4: No, no swelling. It's just that the ankles, I mean, the leg and the lower part of the leg started, it's starting to turn dark. And that's the reason why I knew I had a problem.
0: Yeah, yes, that's a circulatory neuropathy. The levels of neuropathy in those areas. So you have to stimulate again, going back to, you got a pen and pad, take some notes? You got something to take turn? All right, so we traditionally, I can't tell you what your situation is. We'll have to talk that out. But I can just tell you traditionally what's used, okay?
4: Mm-hmm.
0: Are you on, if you're on medication, you have to make sure you check with your doctor before you do any of this. Got it? So not to diagnose, treat, cure, prevent disease, just food for the soul. Got it? But whenever you're stimulating that, you got to stay off certain foods. You got to make sure your hydration is spot on. Okay, so you know already, if you've been through my office, you know what kind of water to drink, right?
4: Yes.
0: Okay, and how is your water, by the way?
4: Matter of fact, I have an alkaline purifier.
0: Okay. So you have an ionizer?
4: Yes.
0: Okay, so whenever... Okay, you got the right machine, but are you drinking the water?
4: Yeah,
0: that's the key,
4: yeah.
0: Right there. Yeah,
4: I drink.
0: So here's what I'm saying. Here, follow me with this one. You got to make sure, because people say, yeah, I got the water, I'm doing the right water, but make sure you're spot on. You can't be close, kind of can't be almost there. You got to be spot on, all right? So listen, we got to take a quick break. Spidey Senses Tingling, stay right there. Don't come back. We're going to come right back to you, okay? Stay online. We're going to come right back. We're going to talk a little bit more about this thing. We're talking about, you know, clotting up. You know, talk about these saunas. This is Dr. Paul, 900 AM, 96.1 FM, WRD. We'll be right back.
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0: And we are back. This is Dr. Paul. And again, we're diving in today, talking about a good subject, talking about saunas. And are they beneficial for you? So we're going to get back into the conversation about that. We had a caller on the line. Is the caller still there, Nick?
1: Yep.
0: Brother there? My brother.
14: Yeah.
0: We were talking about the circulation. So the reason why I was pushing the point on the water, because that's the one that people miss the most. See, we are moving throughout the day, doing a lot. And of course, like a day like today, you're in North Carolina. Are you in North Carolina right now,
14: yeah,
0: you said?
14: Yeah.
0: Yeah, so it's hot down there, right? Hot.
14: Yeah. Yeah.
0: So a lot of, we don't know that we build and move around a lot. We take out a lot of hydration, pulls a lot of out of us. So make sure you're spot on as much as you can. So half your body weight in ounces. What's your weight right now? If you take that, split it in half. That's how much in ounces you should be doing a day. Okay, so stay on top of it. Right, so here we go. Here's the herbs that we traditionally are used. We always talk about the two that I talk about for circulation. It's called horse chestnut, and the other one is butcher's broom. Okay, butcher's broom. Like a butcher that chops meat and a broom that sweeps. Okay, those are butcher's broom. High in copper. You know, we were just talking about copper when we were talking about the hair this morning. That actually stimulates the ability to move things in the body. It moves stagnation along with castor oil. They move stagnant chi in the body, which is stagnant, just energy that's sort of sitting there, not moving. So those two are good for circulation. Things like neuropathy is what it's traditionally used for. But also remember, there's a clotting issue that possibly potentially could be happening, and I would have to talk to you more about that. So we start to look for the dilators, the things that dilate, doop, open up. And that would be things like the red onion tea. You know, we talk about the red onion tea. Just taking a red onion, organic, put it in that good water.
14: Mm-hmm.
0: Boil it for 20 minutes, and then you drink it throughout the day. That's like a scrub brush, the allium family. So anything from the red onion all the way down to the scallions, including garlic, are good for that. Okay? So those are the things that I would look at. And, of course, you got to watch the food choices. A lot of things are blocking us up because it's just dehydrating. Everything on the shelf in the stores is all dehydrating stuff. So do the best you can, okay? And give me a call, bro. Give me a call. Follow up. We can do a phone call. You know, phone call away.
14: Got you. All right. All right. Thank you, Dr. Paul.
0: All right, brother. Take care, man. We'll see you. All right. Let's see. Nick, go over to the Facebook side. Anybody on the Facebook side, let's give them a shout out before we move forward.
1: Oh,
0: got
1: yeah.
0: Got anybody over there?
1: I did see a comment from Miss Phyllis Williams, and when you were describing the infrared sauna, she said it sounds like you were in a volcano.
0: I saw that one too. Yes, I did see that, Miss Phyllis. Yes, it does seem like you're in a volcano, but that's a good safe volcano, I would say. Because that's what our ancestors, they built these sweat places for purpose of healing. They knew we gotta sweat this stuff out of us. So that's what it's good for. I know it feels like it sometimes, but no, it's not a volcano. All right, what else you got over there?
1: It looks
0: anyone
1: like,
0: else?
1: Miss Paula Peaks, she was saying, Dr. Paul, what's your take on the new mushroom coffee phrase going around?
0: Okay, well, mushroom coffee is not, it's not a total, I think people are picking it up now, but it's been known to be very beneficial versus regular coffee, because remember, regular coffee is too acidic, and it also raises cortisol levels, so it means fight or flight. So some people can't watch it because of the things that it stimulates and dehydrates you, seriously dehydrates you. So if you're going to do regular coffee, it's low acidity, but the alternative, which is all alkaline, is mushroom coffee. So you got the ones out here. You got the lion's mane. You got the turkey tail. You got the chaga. You got the king's trumpet. You know, got a whole lot of them out there. I don't sort of take on with the combinations. I think you just should do one and work with just one, because each of these specific ones, number one, are very high in vitamin D. A lot of people don't think about that, but you know that the mushroom is very high in vitamin D. Just like the mushroom is just like us. When it's in the sunshine, it actually heats up. It produces vitamin D. That's why vitamin D2 is from mushrooms. So, yes, it's a good thing. I would say yes. Mushrooms are good. And if you can get it in a coffee, that would help things. Don't put no cream in it. No creamed. The creamers are the hydrogenated. That's the problem. You got the creamers, they will cause your pressure to go sky high. So make sure you stay away from them, okay? All right, who else you got there, Nick? Anybody else?
1: A comment from Miss Diane, and she said when she visited Istanbul, Turkey, they took a side trip to some old ruins where they had those same baths that you were talking about earlier.
0: Absolutely, absolutely. So yes, you can see that it's always been here. They always knew you got to sweat this stuff out. All right, so let's go back to, remember I gave you four variations of types of saunas. There's what the traditional Finnish sauna, just like she was just saying, like the Turkish baths and places like that. And Finland, they all places are also very high in those saunas. Then you have the steam sauna. Okay, and the steam sauna, you also had the third one was the infrared sauna. And remember the last one was the far infrared sauna. So all of these are good because they keep the body by keeping those vessels, got to dilate those vessels. You know, helps the body to actually circulation to increase. So with the brother calling in about his legs and things like that, sometimes the circulation's got to move a little bit. Just make sure your hydration's there. Make sure you're drinking water. So if you're going into a sauna, make sure you got plenty of water before and while you're doing this, okay? Also, the heart rate rises similar to modern walking. So when you're in the sauna, it's very similar to raising or doing a nice moderate walk. It gets the heart rate up, starts to move things. So it now moves and stimulates these cycles or systems of detox in the body. So muscles receive more oxygen, joint stiffness decreases, perspiration increases, of course, because we need the perspiration because that's going to be the sweat glands. And then also the nervous system shifts towards relaxation. We call that the parasympathetic, you know, the female principle, which is relaxation. We know that only healing happens when you're in a relaxation state, which is the female principle. So that means the primary organs we're looking at for elimination are what? Liver, kidneys, colon, your lymphatic system, your lungs, and the most importantly, which is the largest one, is your skin. So you see how this thing works? See how we got to sweat a little bit? Can't be too cool to sweat, Nick. You got that? Don't be too cool to sweat. So here are some of the other effects that is good. We said cardiovascular, but did you know that it also affects the brain benefits? Heat therapy may increase relaxation. It improves your sleep. If there's nothing that I hear the most, I tell you, everybody say, I can't sleep no more. Well, that happens a lot because you're not getting in a right temperature. Your body's not in the right balance of temperature. 98.6, average person is not nowhere near that number or their numbers are off. That's looking at the thyroid issues. So lowers the stress hormones when you get a good sauna. Increases the endorphins, which actually now starts to get things moving. So when you need to be up, I need to get on my game. I'm in my game, but when I need to relax, I need to relax. So it allows you to balance those hormones in and out, whether it's, you know, melatonin, of course, the melanin, or the serotonin. Got it? So it's balancing those things out. Also, for relaxation, of course, I did mention the recovery for if you're someone that's very active. You know, recovery is very important because of muscle soreness. Some of y'all say, that's the reason I don't exercise. See, Nick, that's why I don't exercise. Because every time I exercise, I get too sore. I can't move the next morning. That's because you probably need a good sauna. And that's what the muscles are too tight. They need more heat. So now it increases flexibility, relaxation, and circulation at the same time. All right. Last thing, of course, we said skin. It opens up the pores. You know, if there's one thing that I can say that saunas are going to really be beneficial, is to battle this thing called PFAS. Now, you've heard about the PFAS and the polyfluoroalkylas, these particulates of plastic that are all over the place. And this is, we're finding now, of course, they're discovering what's always been here, you know, because we say, well, we're jumping on this plastic wagon and we're rolling this thing down the street and everybody got to watch everything you put. Well, you know what? Polyester been around for how long? If Tupperware been around since 47, we way behind the game, y'all. So that means that's the beneficial of sweating. That's why you gotta get it moving. You gotta get to sweat this stuff out of your skin. When you put something on there, you know, when I don't want to talk about nobody brands, but a lot of times when we are in our workout gear, a lot of that workout gear has a lot of polyester and a lot of all these different chemicals that are made with plastics. Guess what? They're getting in your pores, and this is what's causing endocrine disruption. Women are having issues with cycles and rhythms, and men are having prostate issues and prostate cancers. All this stuff has a lot to do with your skin, and it affects, at the end of the day, your immune system. So that's why we got to get it moving. So what's the better way of getting it moving? You need a little help? Get into a sauna. But I would say the last couple of things, if you're beginning for the very first time, you can only really get into the sauna for beginners 2 to 3 times a week, or just start with 1 time a week. Start off slow. Experience, you've been in for a while, you've been doing it here and there. Sometimes they'll do it 3 to 5 times a week. Sometimes in a typical season or a typical session, I mean, usually you want to do about maybe 10, no more than what? 20 minutes. Don't be in there like I was. I was sitting in there a little bit longer. Mm-mm, don't do that. Never exceed that, what they call comfort level. Listen to your body, all right? Listen to your body. Make sure you're hydrated. Don't drink no alcohol before you go in there, all right? And I know y'all see stuff on TV with people, they having these little parties. Don't be drinking while you're going into a sauna, all right? Don't drink it. Of course, avoid also heavy meals before. Remove all jewelry. Take a towel with you. Enjoy it. You know, it's supposed to be an enjoyable experience. So make sure you're drinking plenty of water. Replace electrolytes. Take a green drink before you go in there. That's a good one. Take my green drink. That'll be a good one. Then you can actually cool down gradually and make sure your course, if you're someone that had high blood pressure or a chronic condition, make sure you check with your doctor before you do any of this. All right, Nick, that's it. We got to wrap it on up. If you have a question, concern, anything on your heart, mind, well, give me a call, 1-877-377-2854 or 215-779-7355. We are still doing the works full body analysis, 10% discount. We're rolling it out this week, so give us a call. If you want to give me, also go to the website www.drpaulherbs.com. 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And the Global Millennium University is still going on. I want to thank those enrollees that are coming from all over the world. We got people from all over the world, Africa. We got people in Europe. We got everywhere. We're doing it, y'all. We're creating a community of people wanting to learn holistic health from another perspective, from the African original perspective, as we say. So I want to thank the entire Lomax family for allowing us to have this program so we can talk the way we talk, to do what we do, so we can bring the information the way we need to bring it. Thank you, Nick. Appreciate you, buddy.
1: No problem.
0: God bless y'all. God bless. May God keep y'all. Stay cool. And remember, if you're breathing, you got a shot.

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1: 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And she's passionate about helping people understand the connection between oral health and overall wellness. Her approach combines education, prevention, and compassionate care, empowering patients to make healthy choices that support both their smile and their quality of life. You know what's so funny? I've been talking about oral health when I've been meaning to say eye health. Isn't that crazy? Yeah, this is definitely a pre-tape, but we rock on. We rock on. Dr. Leslie, save me. Oh my God. Oh my God. No one told me. I've been talking about your smile because I saw your beautiful smile before. Meanwhile, I'm looking at my notes and I'm like, this is all about eye care, eye health. Happy summer, darling. How are you?
2: I'm doing well. We can still touch upon all the good smiles, the oral health
1: girl
2: connections between oral health and eye health. So do not worry.
1: Oh my God. Let me tell you, I was like, wait a minute, this ain't adding up. InnerVision eyewear. I'm like, wait a minute. Okay, so for sunrisers, if you're hearing this, it is a pre-tape. I'm on vacation. So clearly, I'm literally have left the building, but I hope you're doing well. Dr. Leslie Gauntlett, a professional who treats the eye. You're an optometrist.
2: Yes, correct.
1: Not a dental hygienist or a dentist.
2: No.
1: So why don't we start with, which your office is in Rittenhouse Square.
2: Yes, correct.
1: Okay, that part is correct. So let's talk about, you know, it's August, we're tapping into the end of summer and fall. What do people need to know right about, well, back up. What is your word of the day? Mine is glomentum, a made up word. It's a made-up show, but what is your word of the day?
2: My word of the day is joy. I think we are exuding that right now.
1: Oh my God, girl! Isn't that the spice of life? Like, yes. Being able to pivot when you are like jacked up. So what do you want us to know? You said your word is joy. What mm-hmm. should we know as, you know, we are in the month of August, as mentioned, and this is a time when we've had so many sugary drinks. We have been at the barbecue. Maybe we're not taking care of our eyes and our mouth. We're going to put that in, so we talked about it already. But what should we know about, like, how what we eat impacts our vision? Let's start with that.
2: We'll do that. We're going to keep pulling in all the dental health things. But because like I said, they are deeply connected. Again, I noted previously that as doctors, we study from the neck up. So
1: right.
2: If you have an infection in your ear, in your nose, in your mouth, it can affect your eyes, along with the rest of your overall health. So it is A-okay.
1: She's so kind, ladies and gentlemen, so full sunrises.
2: I would say, especially, I mean, we can still talk about smiles. We're going to be smiling this whole entire time.
1: Yes. Yes. My Jamaican sister, yes.
2: When it comes to keeping your smile happy, so that means reducing inflammation in your gums, but also just like overall in your body. We'll talk about spices that coming in, like from August, that summertime going into fall. Think of all of those spices that remind you of fall. So think of turmeric, think of cinnamon, think of cloves, ginger. All of those spices are actually really good for your oral health, along with your overall health and your eye health.
1: So really, no, back up. You said the spices, the turmeric and so forth. So how does that help your eyes? Is that like with inflammation, since everything is connected, mm-hmm. ear, nose, and throat?
2: Correct. Mm. So turmeric is a really potent anti-inflammatory. That's always something I would say, use it to your cooking level. I wouldn't try to take turmeric at an extensive rate, because it is a really potent anti-inflammatory. Too much of anything is also not a great thing.
1: Right.
2: So too much turmeric can cause liver issues. So it's one of those, like, use it to your cooking level. Like, if it tastes good, and you can, I mean, also activate with some pepper, black pepper, whenever you're using turmeric. But that's typically enough to, like, keep you at bay in terms of reducing inflammation. Additionally, cloves. I know I've seen a lot about cloves online in terms of people doing, like, oh, I'm going to do a clove drink. But cloves have been used worldwide to help with oral health. It's actually proven to freshen your breath just chewing on a clove. But you can also do, like, a little clove tea, you know, put a few cloves in water. I would say a few, like three, maybe.
1: Not three heavy drops, right? I think that's what you're saying. Like,
2: yes, yes.
1: Be mindful of that.
2: Mm-hmm.
1: And you know what? To go back on the turmeric, you ever made, before we get to the eyes,
2: yes,
1: have you ever made a turmeric mask for the face?
2: I haven't.
1: Oh, my goodness, Dr. Leslie. It is turmeric. It is maybe 2 teaspoons with a half a cup of what you call it, Greek yogurt.
2: Okay.
1: And then honey.
2: Mm-hmm.
1: And squeeze a lemon and mix that up. Let that sit. And let me tell you, it is amazing for the face, because once again, anti-inflammatory. It also, the lemon will add the glow.
2: Mm-hmm.
1: It also helps to brighten the skin.
2: Yep.
1: And that is amazing for turmeric. And now we get to why you're really here. The eyes.
2: Yes.
1: What do we need to know about the eyes?
2: In terms of the eyes, so inflammation will affect the blood vessels of the eyes, along with just, like, dryness on the front surface of the eyes. When it comes to dryness, what we see as doctors is actually inflammation.
1: Mm.
2: So by reducing the inflammation, like the signals that tell your body, like, oh, this is dry, I need to create all of these inflammatory markers, turmeric will help to keep those at bay. So even if you are dry, something as simple as an eye drop or a warm compress can actually help you, instead of you thinking, like, consistently you have to do more and more and nothing is helping. So it's another way to help you in the process of reducing inflammation and irritation.
1: And a lot of people in the month of August, with the eyes, the seasons changing, will also have, like you said, the irritation. Is that allergy season begins again, right? So what should our Soulful Sunrisers be aware of as it relates to allergy season? Is there something that they can use or take, or what do you suggest? Are there drops?
2: There are drops. One of my favorite drops is a brand called Pataday. It's an anti-inflammatory, but it's an antihistamine. It's also preventative in terms of preventing your eyes from getting itchy. It's actually a little bit better as a preventative than it is as a treatment. So it's something I tell people to use once in the morning, especially as allergy season is coming too.
1: Mm.
2: It doesn't burn your eyes. It's really great. One drop will last you 12 hours. It's a great drop to use. There's other drops on the market that are just as effective. However, they do typically have a burning effect when you first put them in, so people typically don't want to use them.
1: Yeah. Yeah, we don't want burns. No. No burning.
2: Some people like it. They said, that's how I know it works.
1: Oh, no.
2: So
1: you would suggest that. And, you know, one of the things about eye health, I want you to touch upon, especially, we have a chance, I believe, every day to be better and do better. So now that we're in August, you know, we've been out there. One of the things my doctor, my optometrist, always says to me is, no matter what, wear sunglasses,
2: yes,
1: especially driving and so forth. So for the folks out there, Dr. Leslie Gauntlett, would you recommend that even if you don't have a prescription, you should wear glasses in the summertime?
2: Absolutely. Wear sunglasses at any time.
1: So anytime, right? So that's A.
2: Yes. So UV from the sun, no matter what condition you're in, is what will eventually cause you to have cataracts. Mm. You know, for a fact, across the world, everyone that has two pairs of eyeballs, maybe one, will get cataracts.
1: Really?
2: Yes. So, and that's due to UV radiation. Those lenses in your eyes that end up being cataracts, the lens in your eye soaks up UV for you. It protects your eye from the sun. It's awesome. It's beautiful. Over time, that buildup will cause that lens to deteriorate and make it cloudy and cause cataracts.
1: Oh my goodness. My conversation this morning is just so uplifting, but it's all over the place. And it's summer. Who cares, right? So Dr. Leslie Gauntlett is my guest today, and we are talking about eye health, but also health from the shoulders all the way up. So you're going to get tips all day. But now we're going to talk about sleep. Sleep and how it impacts our eye health, and ways that we can, what we can do to make certain that we are getting sustained sleep. Because I know that as a menopausal woman is something that I've had to perfect. Sometimes something will work, Dr. Leslie, for 2 or 3 weeks and then a month or so, and then I got to try something different. So how does sleep impact our eye health?
2: Right. A few different ways. We'll go from the outside in. So when you're not sleeping properly or well, a lot of times you're going to get dryness. Mm. Your eyes are going to be open. They're not getting the rest that they need to. So you'll get fatigue and dryness on the front surface. Something simple, even if you're, this is just bypassing the actual sleep, but having an eye mask on to just like give your eyes that rest is going to be really beneficial. Additionally, this is where it'll fall into, like you were saying, certain methods work, some of them don't. There are numerous amounts of methods to like help your body relax. One of them, we'll talk about different types of magnesium, typically like a magnesium spray that you can put on the bottom of your feet. Will actually help to like kind of bring your body down to a happy, like a good homeostasis to get you to sleep.
1: I love that.
2: Doing a full body, I always like to say full body moisturization. So taking a shower, getting your body clean, and moisturizing from top to bottom. It's like a really passive lymphatic massage when you do.
1: I just love you.
2: So it's a way to truly just like get your body to calm down, stress out of your body, while also moisturizing your body. It's just
1: because you know we have dry skin, absolutely, and especially during the summer months, right?
2: Yes, it's really beneficial at like doing that. I would say like that goes for your face. You know, doing a massage around your eyes, so getting your muscles to relax around your face, around your neck, around your eyes, is really beneficial. It's also at getting you to have a good restful sleep. But additionally, making sure that everyone's methods prior to sleep when it comes to food, if it's a matter of like how late you're eating, how well you're hydrating throughout the day, for the most part, I would say like most doctors will say something along the lines of like, don't eat 30 minutes before you're about to go to sleep.
1: Oh my God, please don't.
2: Yes.
1: That'll stay right there. No way.
2: It will. But some people, if you think about Thanksgiving, they eat and sleep.
1: I'm like,
2: seconds later. So.
1: No, go for a walk or walk around the place.
2: Yes.
1: Oh my God. Because that's going to impact your sleep, right? Mm-hmm. And I always remember when you said the first time you were on Soulful Sunrise about eat like the rainbow, you know, a colorful palette, a colorful bowl. All of that is going to help us sleep. But as an optometrist, what are some of the concerns that you are seeing with our community specifically that you want us to be aware of?
2: I would say sleep apnea is probably one of the highest things that not only affect your eyes, but your overall health. Sleep apnea doesn't always mean that you're stopping, like you're not breathing fully when you're sleeping and snoring. It really goes hand in hand with not being able to get a good restful sleep. But that is actually stressing your body out. So your cortisol levels are getting higher, which can in turn make it so your pressure, your overall pressure, hypertension increases. It can also make it so you're higher risk for glaucoma. Glaucoma and sleep apnea are really well integrated. So not sleeping well increases your chances of glaucoma.
1: So that, and you said not wearing sunglasses.
2: Yes.
1: No, that's cataracts.
2: Cataracts. Mm-hmm.
1: Cataracts, yeah. So, okay, let's talk, what is glaucoma? I mean, what is glaucoma? Mm-hmm. And how do we get glaucoma?
2: So glaucoma is, it's a very scary word for everyone. I like to think of glaucoma like cancer, where it's the one.
1: Oh my God, don't say that. Dr. Leslie!
2: Let me explain.
1: Be nice to us.
2: I'll think of it this way. Just because it's scary when you hear that word, that people hear that word and it's scary. That's
1: right.
2: Exactly how it feels. However, there are different types. Just like there's different types of cancer, there's different types of glaucoma. When people think of glaucoma, they say, my family doesn't have that, I don't have it. Same thing with cancer. My family didn't have it, I don't have it. But there are different types. The most common type of glaucoma is called open angle. It means that there's too much pressure in the eye, but it's not due to something genetic. So in our eye, we have all these structures and there's fluid that's flowing around. At some point in time, those structures can get closed and get narrow and the pressure builds up. It's not able to flow out. So open angle glaucoma, which is the most common, just means that that angle is open. So it's not, and the pressure builds up. It's not able to flow out. So open angle glaucoma, which is the most common, just means that that angle is open. So it's not a matter of that structure being closed. So it's not a genetic issue that's causing it to happen. It's an issue outside of that. So typically that has to do with your overall system. It could be due to trauma. It could be due to, and then trauma like 10 years in the making, like years ago.
1: Trauma just stay traumatizing us.
2: Yeah.
1: Right? Like, it's not funny. But when you think about, like, we can't escape trauma.
2: Mm-hmm.
1: As folks with melanin, melanated folks, we cannot. So now you're saying the eyes, the this. Girl, stop. I just want to be happy. But go ahead.
2: But what happens is the pressure, in these cases, the pressure is too high for your eye to handle, and it starts to affect your optic nerve. Mm-hmm. Your optic nerve is the cable connecting your eyeball to your brain. And when that nerve gets affected, typically it's not just like the lights go out. It slowly starts to make everything fade. And typically when people think of glaucoma, they think of you having tunnel vision. Because there's typically a spot that's always clear and isn't affected, but your peripheral vision does start to decrease. So you have smaller and smaller area of view. Mm. Now, we would love for that to never happen, to never occur.
1: Yeah.
2: So that's where preventing that from happening is key. Prevention is way better than cure, and the best

0: our eye visit twice a year. No, once a year. And back to the oral care again, right? Once a year. And that our prescription, I think you said the last time, is good for at least 2 years, generally, correct. Right? Mm-hmm. So I want to talk about what we need to know, eye health, if between from 20s to 35, mm-hmm. and then 35 plus, and then as we become older, 55 plus. Could we do that?
1: Yeah, absolutely.
0: Okay. And I don't think it's time for a break yet, so we're going to keep on. Am I right about that, producer Niall J?
2: Yep, we have about 6 more minutes left to go.
0: Okay, just want to make sure I'm on, you know, on task. So let's talk about eye health, Dr. Leslie Gauntlet. What are we talking about? You know, what do you see and what do we need to be aware of? We're in our in the prime of our lives, ages 20 to 35. That's that sweet spot. Mm-hmm. What is our eyes telling us?
1: Honestly, our eyes are relatively stable. Mm. The biggest changes in our eyes come from your hormones. So typically you have large changes in your vision between 7 and 13. And then by the time you're done with puberty, which can range from anywhere to early 20s to about 25, from 25 to about 35, you are not having vision changes.
0: None.
1: you are
0: none.
1: Posting. Everything feels amazing.
0: Right?
1: If you do have vision changes, typically we're more concerned about like your overall health. We're wondering what is changing in your body that we need to work on. But for the most part, you should actually be very stable. We're not that population is typically the population I'm not seeing in my office.
0: Right, because they were thinking about like, oh, do I need to get colored contacts? Do I need to do this? Right? That's that age group. So let's get to the others. The others on the team. 35 and older. Mm-hmm. And when I say, I'm going to say, let's get it to 50. Because things to me got smaller once I got to like around 49. Mm-hmm. Like that's when I'm realizing, oh, I need to bring it closer. So let's talk about 35 plus. What are we seeing? What are you seeing?
1: Mm-hmm. So especially at this day and age when everything is on our phones, on our laptops, and our computers, we have so much more strain on our eyes up close that we're seeing the effects that we typically didn't see until about 40, 45, 50 earlier. So we're seeing these effects at 35, 37, 38. Where it's harder for you to focus on things up close. You get more tired, you get more fatigued, you have to adjust that focus. But that also has to do with two things. One is fatigue, the other is still those hormones. Your body starts to change again come 40, 45, 50. We'll give it a big range. We'll say 35 to 50. Your hormones change again. And that can range from things like pregnancies to just overall health, new diagnoses, new medications, to just your typical hormonal changes for all genders. I say that because everyone is hearing about menopause and perimenopause in women, but they just neglect to talk about the men.
0: Right, who go through menopause. It's not called that, but they go through it too.
1: Exactly. We call it the midlife crisis for men.
0: Okay, we could call it that too. So they're going through changes, but maybe not at the clip that we're going through to change. Mm-hmm. Yeah.
1: So, but these changes do affect how your muscles are working. So your vision, like you said, from 20 to 35 has been great. Your distance vision does not typically change. You've kind of set in stone. When you get to this point, it's the muscles that help you focus that start to not work as well. That's where you want to either push things out or pull things in to see clearly. Mm-hmm. The cool thing is that the hormonal change that's happening typically doesn't last for more than 5 to 10 years. So it's not a forever change.
0: Right.
1: Forever change. It is a change that occurs after not having changed for so long. So it is kind of abrupt and not fun for most everybody. But it is something that changes slowly. It feels really abrupt when it first happens. And then typically people are like, it's changing so fast. It's just that they didn't realize how much they were missing in terms of vision before it starts. But then it coasts on and your vision kind of settles again.
0: So is there such a thing? Because then we get into the older population, right? Mm-hmm. And so this is going to sound like a silly question, but then they say there are no silly questions. Is there like menopause?

0: menopausal eyes?
1: In terms of like going back and forth or?
0: Yeah, like, you know how as a woman, as you're in perimenopause or menopause, you just alluded to, things change because you said it's hormonal.
1: Mm-hmm.
0: So hormonally, at the age of 50 to 55 and over, or older, what's happening to the eyes? Are they going through, I mean, they're not going through hot flashes, of course, but what are the eyes going through, like that menopausal time, hormonal time, as the body shifts? We have, you know, as for women, we have less estrogen and more testosterone. How is that showing up in our eyes?
1: Mm-hmm. So estrogen makes things a lot thicker, just overall in the body. Same with the eyes. So the cornea, the lens, there's a lot of areas in the eyes that have collagen that estrogen can work with.
0: Back to collagen.
1: Mm. Yes, right back to the collagen. And when that decreases, that also means that the structures that are typically really flexible because of all that thickness are now a little bit more fragile. Doesn't mean they'll break, but they're not as easy to move. So that's where that focus comes in, where things are a little bit more rigid. So you'll find like a particular area is really clear, everything else is horrible. Or you're really great in the morning, and as the day goes on, it's mute. But it's the inside of your eyes. You have a lens that moves back and forth to make things clear for you. And over time, that lens does get bigger. It gets bigger and thicker. And usually you can like move it. Your muscles can move it to get smaller and bigger. It gets to a point where it can't move. It's not as easy and flexible. So when it gets stuck there, that's when you start to move for it on the outside. Now the lens still moves. It still works. The muscles are still working, but it's hard for you to get through that flexibility.
0: Wow. And then of course our seniors, dare I say next year, well, no, that's 65. No, 60 is not senior. But what are what should they know about their eyes and eye health?
1: Mm-hmm. I would say that it's important to know that you're not supposed to lose your vision. I think that's something that growing up as a child, I thought it was normal for people to not be able to see as they got older. I quickly learned, because I'm very curious, that is not the case. You shouldn't be losing your vision as you get older. Things may get harder to do. You might have to take more time to do them, but you shouldn't be unable to. If you're unable to read something...
0: Dr. Leslie, hold that. Don't forget that about seniors in vision. Yes. This is Soulful Sunrise. This is August. This is actually August 5th, and our guest is Dr. Leslie Gauntlett, and we're talking about eye health this morning and eye care and what you need to know to make certain that you are optimizing your eyes and your vision for you. We'll be right back on Progressive Black Talk Media. 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
1: Sunrisers on this amazing August morning. My guest today that I've been talking with is Dr. Leslie Gauntlett from Inner Vision Eyewear. This is her outfit, a Black-owned optometrist, right? Yes, in Rittenhouse Square. And I just want to pick up back where we left off, just so that we can also talk about eye health for our seniors, Leslie. What should they be aware of, and how can they troubleshoot? When should they make an appointment to see you?
2: Mm-hmm. So, biggest thing is that in terms of the vision, we expect your distance to stay relatively stable. So if your distance vision is changing, absolutely come in so we can check on things. Also, we expect your reading vision to be relatively stable also. So naturally, we do expect you to need some help when it comes to reading, but we don't expect you to continue to have changes. We feel like at this point, it's going to be similar to your 20s to 30s, where after changing of the glasses, you finally come to a point where things feel good. You're like, I can wear these glasses, and things are consistent. If things start to change again, that is when we get concerned. It could be cataracts, it could be any type of different types of diseases in the eyes, or just your overall health in terms of hypertension, diabetes. If you're seeing...
1: And medication too, yes, right, will impact. Too. Yeah.
2: So most people talk about cloudy vision. Things are just dimmer, duller, harder to focus on. That's typically cataracts, where you can see everything, but it feels like even with your glasses, you still can't read well. It still feels like your things are kind of smudged all the time. It's typically what cataracts feel like. If you're seeing a whole bunch of new floaters, little black things floating around everywhere, especially not the same ones you've been seeing for the past 50 plus years, it's a sign that there may be some bleeding or other inflammation in the eyes. So we definitely want to make sure you come in to take a look at that. If you're seeing flashes of light, like a camera flash, lightning flash, no camera or lightning around, definitely come in. That's a sign that there is something impending happening, whether that's a migraine or just like inflammation inside of the eyes. It could just be a sign of like tugging of things inside the eyes, but definitely want to take a look at that too. Last but not least, a little bit more vague is what we call like a, I want to take a look at that too. Last but not least, a little bit more vague is what we call like a shadow in your vision. People typically know, like, if they can't see, it's an emergency. Yes, definitely come in. If you can't see out of an eye, all of a sudden everything is hard and it's hurting, oh goodness, go to the emergency room. But more subtle things would be, if you have a shadow in your vision, similar to wearing like a baseball cap, you could see everything, but you could just tell that there's a slight shadow, or it feels like if you put your hand out in this area, you can't quite see it as well. Those are signs of like slow inflammatory processes that are affecting your vision. We definitely want to go get ahead of them as quickly as we can. And that shadow can be anywhere in your vision. It could be smack dab in the center where you feel can't see certain letters. It could be on the outside of your vision. But if you have areas or pockets of view that just aren't clear, those are also things we want to look at.
1: And I want to ask you, especially for our older population, you know, susceptible to falls, falling, does that also impact, like, because you mentioned trauma in the beginning, does that also impact the eyes?
2: Absolutely. So trauma is, sadly, there's not a ton you can do about trauma. Some things are inevitable, or we can't really prevent everything, although we try really hard. So definitely getting... There are certain people, as you get older, certain

0: structures are a little bit more fragile, more thin. So you're at a higher risk of having a break or detachment because of a trauma or traumatic incident. Things that if you were to fall as a teenager would do nothing to you will do way more damage as you get older.
1: And, you know, what makes Inner Vision Eyewear unique in your summation? Yes, girl, take that walk.
0: Because what? I'm there.
1: Yes, because you're there. Tell the Soulful Sunrisers how to get in contact with you. And what is an adjective or a phrase you would describe a healthy eye?
0: Ooh, healthy eye. Oh, so typically I love to show images of eyes. I always say beforehand that I will show you a picture, so not everyone loves eyes. But inside your eye, when I look at it, I love food. So everything is kind of food, nature, it's adjacent. Your optic nerve should look like a cute little donut. Your blood vessels should look like little tree branches. No bleeding, no swelling, no crossing over each other. We want everything to be relatively flat. We want to make sure that your tears look healthy and clear.
1: Mm. Oh, I love healthy tears. Yes.
0: Healthy tears. We want to see the tears. No tears is not a great thing. Mm. We want to make sure that the vessels on the outside of your eyes also aren't really engorged and inflamed. That overall the structures, that you don't have bumps around your eyelids, that everything looks clean and clear. That's also key. I love seeing like bright eyes. I guess it would be one of the best ways to put that.
1: Yeah,
0: from the inside out.
1: The inside out. And at Inner Vision Eyewear, where and how? What's the number? The website?
0: Yes, yes.
1: Yes. Tell the good people.
0: The website is www.innervisioneyewear.com. Our phone number is probably the easiest way. The website, you can also make appointments on. So online on the website, you can do an appointment and we'll reach out to you. Additionally, you can call or text our phone number, which is 215-832-0350.
1: Slower, again, one more time.
0: 215-832-0350. And we are located at 131 South 18th Street in Philadelphia. Good old Rittenhouse Square area.
1: Yes. And you told me that some of the Soulful Sunrisers came in to make appointments to see you. Yes. We love that. We love that. What motivational message do you have for us? In the same token, how do you stay motivated? You know, every time I've seen you, I've met you once in person, you've been on the show twice, and the smile is so effervescent. How do you keep that going?
0: I would say my mantra is always that time is the only true currency that we have. So everything to me is about time. If I'm spending my time with you, it may be the first and only time I will ever see you. I want to make sure that you remember me. That is how it goes. Whether you remember me or the things that I've said to you, that's how I wish to make an impact, because the only way for me to do that is to continue to teach other people about the things that I love and that I'm interested in. So I love being able to share myself with other people with the limited time that I have, whether it's here, there, and everywhere.
1: It makes sense. And your motivational walking paper, so to speak, for us as relates to wellness from the shoulders up.
0: I would say, again, definitely, I have a company that I'm in the midst of creating. It's called I Eat Well, spelled E-Y-E, Eat Well, because your eye health, your overall wellness, and the food that you take all correlate in how you're going to truly live your life. And that goes from eating the rainbow, seeing this beautiful plate in front of you, from walking places and experiencing things and seeing the beauty around you, and then truly just embracing that and seeing how great everything comes to be.
1: I love that. I love that. I love that with a smile. You having a good summer?
0: Absolutely.
1: Dr. Leslie Gauntlett. Ah, Inner Vision Eyewear in Rittenhouse Square. You know, so many questions, and thank you for answering them, but also thank you for being able to be flexible and roll with us in this early morning on Soulful Sunrise, and being a great sport in about oral health and eyewear.
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3: Now we have another guest that is going to talk to us about the impact of this administration's policies on us, and that is Dr. Jared Clemens. How are you, Dr. Jared Clemens?
4: I'm doing really well. How are you?
3: Good. I want to just quickly introduce you. You are an assistant professor of political science at Temple University with an expertise in political behavior, political economy, underscore, and race, intellectual history, and political theory. Now, that's a lot of reviewing and, of course, of study. But I really want to go to political economy in terms of your review of that in the current administration. And, you know, where do we stand? When I say we, I'm talking about the African American community. In this moment, with this administration, these policies, how are we faring out?
4: Yeah, so that's a really big question. So I've been in the show before, and one thing I always tried to emphasize when I was here the last time is that, you know, I try to think about, the broad kind of sweep of Black, not just kind of political activity, but just social life and just how Black people have tried to manage in America. And so one thing that's really astounding to think about is pretty much the same amount of time that passed from the first Reconstruction in the mid to late 19th century to the modern civil rights movement in the mid 20th century. It's been pretty much the same amount of time from that period to now. And so I think right now we're kind of in a position where I think we are kind of needing to take kind of a more holistic view, kind of take the bird's eye view of kind of what's going on. And what I see right now is really a lot of the kind of untied ends of the civil rights movement from the mid 20th century kind of playing its way out in the courts, but also the court of public opinion, and just the way that people are living, you know, kind of day to day, how Black people in particular are thinking about their place in American society, their relationship to the American dream, et cetera. And so I think right now we're kind of at a crossroads, if you will, that hopefully we can talk more about.
3: Yeah, I think you said something important. You said we're in the untied ends of, I guess, this first civil rights or Reconstruction, and it's playing out in the courts. Can you just be a little bit more specific about what untied ends are in playing out in court? And I think this is really a really good understanding of whatever was left wasn't dealt with. Now that there was the weight gain for decades, people said, let's deal with it now, because the agenda of patience and waiting and strategy has always been on the side of the people that have understood what they put in place. So can you just talk to me about what you mean by that?
4: Yeah, so one thing that I really try to, so for the audience, I teach a course at Temple University called African American Political Theory. And what I do in that course is try to really expose my students to different interpretations of what the problem facing Black people is and how it should be addressed. And so the modern civil rights movement was really one kind of mechanism for addressing the problem. And largely it was through kind of extending legal rights, civil rights, and those sorts of protections to Black people, which, although constitutionally one could say that maybe there was some, you know, protection there dating back to the first Reconstruction, we know that through Jim Crow, that was usually circumvented in all sorts of ways. And so the way that I kind of interpret the modern civil rights movement is really trying to uphold the kind of the demands that were pressed upon during the first Reconstruction. And in many respects, that was done. And so there was the Civil Rights Act that was passed, the Voting Rights Act, which I'm sure we'll talk about during our time today, but all these other sort of kind of federal interventions that sought to essentially extend the same rights to Black people, at least the same civil rights to Black people that existed for white Americans. And so what ends up happening with the modern civil rights movement, and there was an understanding of this at the time, is that civil rights in themselves weren't really enough. In fact, you know, Martin Luther King often mentioned that, you know, it's one thing to be able to have the right to eat at a restaurant. It's another thing to have the means to be able to do so. And so there was a kind of economic component that never was fully addressed. And part of that was ideological. There were people who just really had no appetite for doing that. But part of it also was that almost at the very moment that a lot of this, a lot of these interventions were being made, American capitalism itself was already kind of undergoing some pretty significant transformations that really reverberate through the 70s and the 80s and really into the late 20s.
3: Right. Let me ask you this, though, because I hear what you're saying, and I want to make sure I drill it down for my consumption, because you are highly intellectual. But I want to just kind of go to a little more of a digestible conversation, because I think some of the things that we can't lose sight of is that the Civil Rights Act was never in the Constitution. The Constitution was a basic floor. Congress passed the Civil Rights Act due to the fact that there were all of these things that weren't even contemplated on dealing with in the Constitution. So we gave a layered protection to people based on social context, what was going on. Right now, the Supreme Court seems to be taking out, really adopting this colorblind approach to how we are supposed to walk in our civil rights or what protections we deserve, because we're in this post-racial society. And I got the quotes going on. The thing that I really want you to address, because I think this is a really important issue. Some of the things that we are hearing, you know, when we hear that we've gutted the Voter Rights Act, it's not that we do not have the ability to vote, right? But these things have really stopped our political ascension. And so the Voter Rights Act, while it didn't really protect people from voting, it really helped people who are coming together in different voting pools vote for people who share their same experiences. And right now, while we have lost that protection of ensuring that discrimination isn't a part of their plan, we didn't lose our right to vote. So how do you encourage voters to rise up in this moment when we are seeing so much backsliding in our civil rights and destruction?
4: So this is such a great point. I'm really glad you made this point about how the Civil Rights Act wasn't a constitutional endeavor. So anybody, I'm not a lawyer, but anyone knows that so much of constitutional law is about interpretation. It's about situating what's being litigated or what's being discussed, again, within a broader kind of, not just political framework. One thing I always tell my students is it's really a philosophical framework. It's about how do you understand the world? What do you think is possible? What do you think is right? What do you think is wrong? So in a lot of respects, if you just kind of leave it at the level of, you know, what does the law say, you're going to be kind of limited. And so like what I would recommend to people is to your point, to recognize that people still do have the right to, and the right to practice their right to vote. And so people have to, I don't want people to get discouraged, because one thing that I do think is kind of, I won't say unfortunate, but one thing that might be somewhat concerning is some people who maybe aren't very familiar with what's going on might interpret that as, you know, them not being able to practice essentially what they've already been able to. And so like people need to still participate. They still need to express themselves, but they also need to understand kind of where we are politically. And kind of, and I think, you know, the fact that a lot of this is happening at the same kind of time that we're commemorating the 250-year anniversary in America, to me, is also illustrative of the fact that the American Project is an ongoing project, in the sense that we all have a say in determining what America represents, what it means, and how do we actually uphold the values that the nation wants to purport that it holds. And so, like, how do we do that? And so, yeah. And so and I think that finding out that out was really important.
3: But it's always evolving, and it evolves based on what's going on in our moment. And I definitely know, for me, while I've seen more rights dishonored than honored, I think many people don't know what their rights look like in action. So I can have a civil right, but if I don't know how to identify a violation of my civil rights, how am I going to deal with that? What am I going to do about it, right? If I got fired from my job and it's like, oh, Pennsylvania is an at-will state, But do I understand that if I'm fired, they still can't fire me for certain discriminatory reasons? So my civil rights in terms of the wrongfulness of what they did is still intact. Right? When I'm going for an interview and jobs are not hiring me or people that look like me, it's my right to actually have access to employment. It's my right to have access to education. It's my right to have access to housing. But there's so much in the world that hurts people and harms people. People walk away feeling like, oh, well, this is just how it is.
4: Yeah, and that's really unfortunate. And that's why civic education is just so important. So I'm writing a book currently, essentially thinking about the role that education has played in addressing racial inequality in America. And though now we kind of have this idea that the point of education is to get you a job, your slice of the American pie, which I don't, you know, disparage anybody who wants to secure the bag or any of that. But one thing that, you know, people like Du Bois really emphasized was the importance of civic education, understanding what it meant to live in a purported democracy and what it meant to actually be able to experience and to actually partake in it in a way that other people could actually encumber on that. And so, like, we also have to remind ourselves that, again, being aware of what is actually in these actions, what's actually being done, is so critical, because otherwise, to your point, we'll just kind of fall into this nihilistic, oh, well, you know, things are just, you know, nothing's going to change. Right. And I always tell my students, imagine if people in the past, our forebears, had a very similar kind of outlook, like, oh, well, this is just, you know, nothing can change, there's nothing we can do about it, then we would be in an even worse position than we're in now. And so it's really, really important.
3: Dr. Jared Clemons, you are, you're teaching a very important area of our society, political science. I took political science when I was an undergrad. I wasn't a political science major, but all of those courses resonated with me because it was about how society functions within the laws, or how the laws either interpret society or society fits within the laws. And a lot of times they just did not mix for certain communities. And so I do think we need to understand a lot more of how we are supposed to react to things when they are at the fundamental root of violating our civil rights. And how do you teach your students to recognize and what to do about violations of civil rights?
4: Yeah, so one thing I really impress upon my students to just actually know what your rights are. So one thing is that's great about being in a university is that there's so many different, you know, on-campus organizations that students can get involved with, especially around election cycles. There's all sorts of resources where people can understand we know that these laws are often written in very arcane, very hard to kind of, if you don't have a legal background, a lot of times, even for me, it can be hard to know exactly, well, what is it calling for? What is it denying? What is actually going on here? And so really take advantage of those resources. I know that right now it seems like, you know, we're kind of, you know, on our own, like these things aren't out there. And while it is true that a lot of these resources, institutions aren't, let's say, as prevalent as they may have once been, they're still there. Mm-hmm. And so again, I think, and really leverage your networks. We all have a friend that's that nerd that just is so plugged in that if they don't know the answer to everything, they know who to point you to. So we just need to, again, not to be super Pollyannish about this, but I do think there is a way in which, you know, politics is really just a part of society. Like, this is what we do, like, for better or worse. Like, it's part of what has to go on. Right. And so really just being plugged in with our communities. And, you know, I'm not an anti-tech person. I know AI is really disrupting people, but I do think that there are technological tools still out there that people can, you know, leverage and use to their own benefit. And so I would say exhaust everything available to you, anything to just not allow yourself to kind of fall into this kind of a space of despair.
3: I love what you just said, because right now we do have access to so many things on the internet, and really just getting attuned for what are our civil rights. And I know I'm looking at some of the comments and people are saying we need human rights. I do think they go hand in hand, because if you don't have any civil rights or civil liberties, you are not treated as a human. And so therefore, I think, you know, when we try to separate these two rights, we need human rights and versus civil rights. I don't think many people know what either one of them would look like if they were pushed apart. Like, what is a human right versus a civil right, right? And I think civil rights is a catalyst to treating people as equal human beings.
4: Yeah, so one thing I would really suggest to you, and that's such a great point. So one thing, you know, I'm a teacher, so I'm always recommending things. So in 1966, A. Philip Randolph, so if your viewers aren't familiar with him, I would highly suggest getting familiar with him. He was a huge figure in the modern civil rights movement, was actually one of the kind of the brainchilds along with Bayard Rustin behind the 63 March in Washington, which people forget was the March in Washington for jobs and freedom. It wasn't just about jobs, but jobs and freedom. Anyway, in 1966, his institute published a report that actually made its way all the way to Capitol Hill called the Freedom Budget for All Americans. And one thing in that document, and it's publicly available, if you just Google it, you just can find a copy of it. But one thing that's in that document is they talk about that. They talk about that civil rights isn't just about the right to vote. It's not just about political rights. It's about being treated as a human. It's about rights to education. It's about right to a job. It's about rights
3: housing.
4: Just to be everything that's needed to be a full participant in American society.
3: Right.
4: And so, again, our forebears already understood that the stakes were a lot higher than just the right to vote, but they just saw that as a precondition to at least being able to express yourself in the society politically. And so your viewers are right. Like, it's not just about the right to vote. It's about all of these kind of human elements that we have to really emphasize.
3: Yeah. Dr. Jared Clemens, I really thank you. And I really look forward to talking to you. Can you really tell us one last time what the name of your book is, just in case people want to go pick it up and read your thoughts? You got some really great thoughts.
4: It's not out just yet.
3: Okay. We'll look forward to it.
4: The working title, but I do have a paper called From Freedom Now to Black Lives Matter, where I kind of try to trace kind of the civil rights lineage from the mid-20th century to now. Well, the paper came out in 2022, but still really relevant topics. So if people want to get into that, they can Google it and you should be able to.
3: What's it called again? I'm sorry. What is it?
4: It's called From Freedom Now to Black Lives Matter.
3: Freedom Now to Black Lives Matter. You know I'm going to Google that. That's just Google the title or Google your name, and either way it'll come up.
4: Either way, it'll be on my website, but people can also find it just by Googling it.
3: Do you want to give the listeners your website before you leave?
4: Yeah, so it's my name, Jared K. Clemons. That's Jared with one R. Jared K. Clemons. Weebly.com.
3: What? I'm sorry.
4: Weebly. Weebly.
3: Oh, Weebly.com. So Weebly. Jared K. Clemons.
4: Yes. Weebly.com.
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0: Good morning. Good morning. What's going on, everybody? This is WURD, and we are live right here at 52nd and Haverford in West Philadelphia. I'm Roxy Fab, and once again, this is where we are. Spectrum Health, 52nd and Haverford Streets in West Philadelphia for their Children's Health Fair and Book Bag event. It says, is it Book Bag? Book Back? Book Bag? Book Back? Which one is it?
1: Book Bag.
0: That's what I'm saying. Okay, we got to, yeah, you know, I could be Book Back, giving back books. I don't know. So okay. I just wanted to make sure we were all good to go.
1: Yeah.
0: But once again, we're all about Spectrum Health today. We're here from 11 to 1, and they are here from 11 to 3 today. And just to give you a little background of what Spectrum Health is, it's a trusted community health center serving children, adults, and families right here in the heart of West Philadelphia. Children's Health Day is about prevention, education, access, and connecting families to resources, because families should not wait until a child is sick. We need preventive care, screenings, immunizations, and trusted providers do matter. And right here, Spectrum Health has them all. And they provide whole person, family-centered services, and they work to reduce barriers to care. And we're so excited and happy to be here. We were here when they opened and cracked the doors open for the first time. So I'm really excited to be back. On my right side, I got my homie Troy holding it down, and on my left, we have the president, once again, of Spectrum Health, and her name is Veronica Hill Milbourne. Hi, Veronica.
2: Hi, Roxy.
0: How are you?
2: I'm great. The Lord gave us a beautiful day to be out here.
0: Yes. Mm-hmm. Yes. It's 90 already.
2: Yes.
0: It definitely feels about 92, but we're gonna be all right today.
2: All right.
0: You know, we're gonna
2: Absolutely.
0: Be all right today. So they already know why we're here. You guys know that this broadcast is obviously sponsored by Spectrum Health, because who else would it be sponsored
2: right.
0: from?
2: Right.
0: So tell our listeners who may not know about Spectrum, how would you describe who you are and what you do?
2: Well, Spectrum is a federally qualified health center, community health center. We have 4 health centers in the city of Philadelphia, and we have been serving Philadelphia's most vulnerable citizens for nearly 60 years. In the communities that we serve, our constituents, our patients, consider us trusted partner in their wellness journey.
0: Yeah, I mean, when I was here, when you guys first opened, just interviewing and speaking to the doctors and the pediatricians and things like that, I mean, I remember it like it, I'm telling you, I remember it so distinctively, and you could just hear how important it was to them.
2: Oh, they're passionate.
0: Yeah.
2: You know, it's one of the things I'm most proud about, because many of our medical and dental behavioral health providers come from the communities that we serve.
0: Right.
2: So they understand the struggle, and they could actually work anywhere.
0: Mm-hmm.
2: I mean, they have been trained at the best institutions across the country, but they choose Spectrum. And
0: yeah.
2: I think that says a lot about who we are as a healthcare provider.
0: Absolutely. Absolutely. And I think it's funny, because I was doing a broadcast not too long ago, and I think there's a doctor that's from here that gives a patient their home phone number. I'm telling you, I know it's from here. Because I was like, who is it from?
2: Well, I need to talk to that provider.
0: I know it's from here, but he was saying something in reference to, you know, to stay, like, if they really need him.
2: Absolutely.
0: You know what I mean?
2: Yeah.
0: And I get that part.
2: They care. They deeply
0: yeah.
2: care. I mean, they put in so much time. They're attentive to details. You know, one of the other things that I'm most proud of is our chief medical officer, Dr. Joanne Bryce, who will be speaking to you later this morning, and Dr. Janice Samuels, who is our chief dental officer. They're responsible for our programming. They oversee the quality of our care, and they are devoted to the resources that we provide to our patients.
0: Yeah, mm-hmm. I love it. I love mm-hmm. it. I love it. So why is Children's Health Day such an important event for Spectrum and the community?
2: Well, we think about Children's Health Day as a friendly way for children and families to connect with our health center. We want to build on those relationships. Families shouldn't wait until they're in a crisis mode to seek health care. They should already have an established relationship with their pediatrician. such that pediatrician gets to know the patient, that child, and the family, and so they understand all of the circumstances around that child's health care needs. Don't wait. Come out and see us today.
1: Right.
2: And if you haven't scheduled an appointment, we want you to get in here today. Take a look at us if you've never been here before and see what you're missing.
0: Mm-hmm. Mm-hmm. What barriers do you feel that families still face when they're trying to access health care?
2: Oh, there's so many barriers today. You know, in the communities that we serve, we know that people are struggling financially, trying to make ends meet.
0: Yeah.
2: Many of our families have transportation barriers, may not always be able to afford their co-pays if they are fortunate to have insurance. They have a variety of conflicting needs, you know, housing, you know, a variety of issues, but at Spectrum, we try and make it easy for them. We have financial counselors that will work with our patients to help them qualify for health insurance or for community resources. We have a medical legal clinic so we can help patients with and families with child custody issues, illegal eviction, possibly immigration issues. The list goes on and on. Again, that's what makes Spectrum so unique. We meet our patients where they are, and we try to help them and guide them along the way.
0: So, I'm sitting here. I'm sorry, you guys, because I was about to go to another question, and I'm sitting here like, well, wait a minute. Did she just say legal? So,
2: yeah.
0: So it's funny. So you have... I'm stuttering.
2: Yeah.
0: I'm literally stuttering because I'm like, wait a minute, who does that?
2: Well, because we take time to listen to our patients to identify what are their needs. What are they struggling with? That's just one of the resources that we have. We've done this in the past. We have a food as medicine program. So for some of our patients who have chronic conditions like diabetes and hypertension, we provide them with access to fresh fruits and vegetables. But you will never know about all the rich resources that we provide until you come in here.
0: Right. Oh my God. You guys, she said custody issues.
2: Yes.
0: I mean, I'm just trying to figure out what healthcare can, like, who's, don't nobody in healthcare do that?
2: Yeah. Yeah.
0: You know, I mean, it is like a serious, this is, yeah, I'm so impressed.
2: Yes.
0: Oh
2: yes.
0: My goodness gracious.
2: So
0: I just
2: we
0: didn't
2: know.
0: Realize it was all of that.
2: Yeah. So we know a mom coming in with, you know, several children. She's got a thousand things she's thinking about. We're trying to make it easy for her.
0: Right.
2: So that she can just focus on wellness for herself and for her children. And so if there are other issues, housing issues, you know, medical, legal issues, we're there to be partners with them.
0: Right. So they have it all in one building.
2: All in one. And isn't the building beautiful?
0: The building is beautiful. This one on Haverford Avenue, I've been to Broad Street.
2: Yes.
0: You know, I mean, I was at the Broad Street opening. Like, what? This build, you guys, you got to come and see the building.
2: Okay? Well,
0: especially
2: we got a new
0: right
2: one.
0: Here in West Philly. You got to come. Yeah. And you're about to tell me about the new one,
2: oh,
0: and then you're
2: going
0: to tell me about all the services that the family should know that are available through Spectrum, and I know that's a long list, so tell me about the new building first.
2: Well, the new health center is located at 2300 West Master Street. It's in the Philadelphia Housing Authority building, the Volks Community Health Center, so there's a school on one side, and so that location is perfect because then we continue to work with the children and the families within the school. But it's a full-service medical center. Completely renovated. It's absolutely beautiful. So if you think the Haverford site is lovely, go over there and check that out as well.
0: Wow. Mm-hmm. And when did that open?
2: 2 weeks ago.
0: Okay.
2: Brand new.
0: Brand spanking new.
2: Brand new.
0: 2300 West Master Street. Wow.
2: Yeah.
0: Congratulations.
2: Yeah. Yeah.
0: Congratulations.
2: Yeah. And when you talk about the services, so the way I describe it is Spectrum provides everything that a family would need from birth to grave, actually.
0: Wow.
2: So we have adult medicine, pediatric, dental, podiatry. You're going to be talking to our podiatrist later this morning. He's going to have wonderful things to say. We have our own lab. We have our own pharmacy, behavioral health, infectious disease, OBGYN, everything you need. You don't need to go anywhere. Just come on here.
0: Yeah. So wait.
2: Yeah. So let me tell you about our location. So here, where we are today, 5201 Haverford Avenue in West Philadelphia. We're also at 33rd and Reed Street in South Philadelphia, and Cottman and Frankfurt Boulevard up in the Northeast. So we've covered the entire city of Philadelphia.
0: Yeah, yeah. And right now, you guys, like she said, I said it 10 minutes ago, we are right here in the heart of West Philadelphia at 52nd and Haverford, at 5201 Haverford Avenue. And you got to come down. We're going to be here. They're going to be here till 3 o'clock. We're going to be here till 1. But you just heard what she said. She said they have everything from birth to okay, I'm still stuttering on this whole process. So if a woman is pregnant, she can start.
2: Absolutely. So if she's seeking her prenatal care here at our West Philadelphia site, we work with the medical providers over at University of Penn. So when the mom delivers, she'll deliver at Penn. Up in the Northeast, they'll deliver at the Temple, the brand new Temple Hospital, Maternal Child Health Hospital. Beautiful facilities. Those providers actually come on site to our health center and provide the prenatal services. So it's seamless continuity of care. The patient will get to see possibly who that physician will be when they're in the delivery room.
0: Oh, wow. Mm-hmm. Wow. And now the other, I have another question aside from this one, but so all ages, all everybody.
2: Everybody. From the infants to your grandma, great-grandma. We have care for entire families along their journey. Wow. And it's wonderful to see a child come in, go through high school, college, and then come back with their own families.
0: Yeah.
2: And we're right here.
0: Yeah. Mm-hmm. Oh, wow. I love that. I love that. Wow. You guys, I'm telling you, 5201 Haverford Avenue, come on down today and meet everybody. You're going to meet so many people. You already know who Ms. Veronica is. Okay. Mm-hmm. Yeah, she's running the whole show. So come on down and meet everybody. It's such everybody in here has just been smiling and greeting us since we got here. I'm just so stunned. I apologize for that, but I'm just like, wow. Again, even though I've been here before, it's still amazing to hear people who really, really care and are really giving back to the community. You know, it's just so much going on.
2: It is.
0: You know, and it just feels like we're so divided at times, and to have a center here that is really bringing people together, and doctors and nurses and staff that really care about the community, is just mind-blowing to me.
2: Well, you know, we have a tagline that we say, which is part of our logo: we care, we value, we serve. We're serious about that thing. And you'll hear our team members talk about the importance of creating a world-class experience for everyone who walks through the door. So when you see this morning everyone smiling, we're really genuinely serious about that thing.
0: Yeah, and you feel that. You do feel that, you guys. You feel that. So, Veronica, what is one message that you want parents and caregivers to take away today?
2: Start your child's wellness journey today. Do not wait until you're in a crisis and the child is sick. Start it now. Take the time to connect with a medical provider, educate yourself, learn about the importance of immunization. I know there's a lot of, you know, cloud advertised out there under the current administration. Immunizations are important. Mm-hmm. I mean, I'm a mother of two children now, have grandchildren. All my children and grandchildren are immunized. Mm-hmm. And, you know, I lead by example.
0: It's important. My daughter tried it. Veronica, my daughter and her husband tried it. They didn't want to do it with my grandson because, you know, my daughter is in a Facebook group and, you know, And I was like, you got to do this.
2: If you really are serious about keeping your family, your children safe, you got to do it.
0: And it's like, ask questions instead of Facebook assuming.
2: Right.
0: You know, love Facebook, don't get me wrong, but ask the questions. Like, I'm scared that if I get these immunizations for my child, I'm hearing that it's seizures or it's epilepsy. Ask the questions to the doctors, not social media. That people ask people who can answer the question for you, because I've been immune. You know, I got the whole.
2: me know, too.
0: Yeah,
2: me
0: we
2: too.
0: Old school. We me got the branding vaccination thing.
2: I remember when COVID came, and we were one of the first medical providers to provide the COVID vaccine. I was the first one to get injected, and Dr. Bryce was the second. So we were leading by example. Yeah. We were serious about this thing. It makes a difference.
0: Yeah.
2: Yeah. So, and I would say it's easy to connect with us. You can walk into any of our health centers and schedule an appointment. You can pick up the phone and call us. We have access to schedule an appointment 24/7. 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
0: All right, you guys, you heard it. 215-471-2761. 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Again, that's spectrumhs.org. They got a new center they just opened up 2 weeks ago at 2300 West Master Street. Or you can come right here and check them out today just to meet and greet people, have a good time at 5201 Haverford Avenue, right here in the heart of West Philly. And come on down and meet everybody. And she's correct. Veronica is correct about it. When they smile and they're greeting you, it's genuine. You know, and they really, really do care. And again, everything from birth to grave, that was serious to me. Mm-hmm. So come down here and check everything out. Veronica, thank you. I'm so
2: thank
0: excited.
2: You.
0: It's so
2: yes,
0: good to see you again.
2: It's good to see you as
0: and
2: well.
0: And to hear everything that you're doing. And, you know, congratulations on all of that. And thank you for what you do.
2: And thank you to WURD. You have been the voice of our community. And when we think of a good partner, there's no question we always come to WURD.
0: Amen. Thank you. We love it.
2: Okay.
0: We love you guys. So thank you. Thank you for that love. We appreciate it.
2: You're welcome.
0: You guys, you heard it already. 5201 Haverford Avenue, right here in the heart of West Philadelphia. It's Spectrum Health. We are here till 1 o'clock, and it is all about Community Day, Children's Health Day. It's a book bag event. I smell a grill going down.
2: Yeah.
0: You know what I mean? Children's Health Fair. I'm going to mention it again. I smell a grill. There's
2: yes.
0: a guy on the grill. And, yeah, his name is this the guy on the
2: yes.
0: grill? Dak Martin?
2: Uh-huh.
0: Dak Martin is on the grill. As a Fillmore's Gourmet and Bubbling Sauce, it makes everything taste better. Y'all better get down here and get some of this bubbling sauce, baby. Okay? So, look, 5201 Haverford Avenue. Again, Spectrum Health. It's their children's health fair and book bag event, and it's all about the community. I want you to know this broadcast is obviously sponsored by Spectrum Health. It's WURD Radio. It's Progressive Black Talk Media. I'm Roxy Fab. To my right, I'm always going to mention my good friend Troy. He's my brother in my heart, and we're going to take this quick break, and we'll be right back.
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0: Welcome back. It's Word Radio, Progressive Black Talk Media. I'm Roxy Fab, and we are live right here at Spectrum Health, 5201 Haverford Avenue, right in the heart of West Philly. Y'all know what it is, okay? Y'all know where I'm at. I'm just trying to tell you. And it's all about Children's Health Day and community. It's a community event. And I look to my right, and it's this humongous bouncy house for the kids. So it's bring your children, come on down. And if you were listening, you heard Veronica Hill Milbourne. She's the president of Spectrum Health, and they have every service that you could imagine. So please don't hesitate. If you need health care, which you do, if you need podiatry, any type of health care, the entire bubble of health care, you can come here and get it. The number is 215-471-2761. Again, 215-471-2761. 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Again, that's spectrumhs.org. And now we're going to talk to Dr. Joanne Bryce, and she is the Chief Medical Officer of Spectrum Health. Hi.
1: Hello. Thanks for having me.
0: Thank you. How are you today?
1: I'm well. I'm really especially happy that we have great weather today, because the forecast was not so promising.
0: It was not. And yes. Shout out to the guy who brought us a fan. Okay. I didn't, you know, because you guys, I've been with Word since 2022, so you guys know how I am. And Roxy doesn't do heat unless it's by a beach or a pool. So when I pulled up and I saw the tent outside, I said, oh, wait a minute, hold on. And this guy said, you need anything? We said, yeah, a fan. You guys, he plugged it up. So that's what Spectrum's healthcare is all about, okay? They're helping you out with this huge fan.
1: We meet the needs as
0: they
1: we see them.
0: They meet the needs. And I also want to mention that at 11:30, beginning at 11:30, in about 5 minutes, every half hour, there will be a raffle giveaway. So come on down here, get your raffle tickets. There's a guy on the grill, I'm trying to tell you. It's a lot going on. You want to come out, bring your kids, and meet everybody and get to know what they do here. So, Joanne, I want to talk to, from a medical perspective, what are the most important things that parents should do to keep their children healthy?
1: Right. We really believe that the foundation of care for kids is a regular well child visit. It's really important that parents stay up to date with immunizations. I know there's a lot of discussion in different circles about immunizations. Come talk to us. We're happy to talk to and address any of your concerns with respect to immunizations. But, you know, immunizations, very important. Getting those regular screenings, you know, those include things like vaccinations. And but today, you know, kids today have a lot of concern and stress, and so we do regular screenings of kids, you know, to make sure that they're handling the stress really well. And so we have age-appropriate screenings for kids, and so and that's a part of the foundation. But we want to reinforce other healthy behaviors like eating healthy and physical activity and getting enough sleep. This is so critical for adolescents, getting enough sleep. They're on their screens all the time, and that blue light is keeping them awake, and those kids aren't sleeping well, and it's, you know, we see it in other ways. And

0: then, you know, I think really what we're trying to do is make sure that we identify issues early and address them early before they become something much bigger.
1: Right. Yeah. Mm-hmm. Yeah. Yeah. That screen time is serious, right? Man, I'm telling you, it's crazy. And I think it's gotten worse since COVID.
0: Well, you know, COVID gave us all a lot of time that we didn't plan on having, just sort of focused on very few other stimulations. People were at home, they were cooped up, they couldn't go anyplace. And yes, we sort of all turned inward towards the screens. And those screens have built-in algorithms that keep us looking, keep us there. That's the way they work. And so it's very, very important that we, you know, have the opportunity to discuss with parents sort of what's a healthy amount of screen time that's age appropriate versus, you know, not for kids. Because kids themselves have challenges self-regulating.
1: Yeah.
0: Those algorithms are powerful.
1: Powerful.
0: Yes.
1: Powerful. I can't stand it. It's just, it's crazy. I'm trying to think. I wish I would have written it down. You know how you can just be having a conversation like I'm having with you, and what will happen is I'll go to Google and just go to type in half of a sentence, and it'll just pull up the rest. And I'm like, how did you know that I was about to ask that? You know? Yeah. I mean, it's so crazy that everything is listening. You know, and even
0: listening.
1: Today, after I posted Spectrum Health, you're going to come up in my timeline.
0: Yes.
1: You know what I mean? And that's, them algorithms are deep.
0: Yes.
1: They're really, really deep.
0: You can have a conversation with a friend, not even talking to your phone, about a car that you like.
1: Right.
0: And an ad for that car will pop up on your phone. So these devices are listening, and they're designed to pull you in and keep you
1: there. Mm-hmm. Yeah. Wow. So speaking of, in reference to keeping children healthy, why are annual checkups and back-to-school visits so important?
0: Yeah, you know, with kids grow quickly, right? So the main difference between kids and adults is that they grow quickly and things change from one stage of childhood development to another. Mm-hmm. And so it's important that we're monitoring their growth to make sure that they're growing appropriately in all the different ways that they grow and that their development is on target for their age, right? It gives us an opportunity to review their vaccines, make sure they're up to date, because sometimes the number of vaccines can seem overwhelming and tough for a parent, particularly if you've got multiple kids. It's hard to remember, to keep up.
1: Mm-hmm.
0: You know, which kid got what, right? And so the other thing that I think is really important, particularly for school-age kids, is making sure that we've done a recent vision and hearing screen. You know, because if kids can't see or if they can't hear and they're in the back of the classroom, right, they could be falling behind for reasons that aren't obvious.
1: Yeah.
0: But we need to check on those things, make sure that we've looked at them and that we've addressed them early.
1: Yeah.
0: Because they don't necessarily understand that they're seeing words, they're seeing letters backwards, or that they're not hearing things appropriately. And those are things that we can identify and address before kid goes.
1: Yeah, and with classes unfortunately being overcrowded, you know, it's like how the teacher may not even recognize that kid is in the back squinting.
0: Yes.
1: You know, or they're calling the child and the child's not responding. They could be thinking that is the kid stubborn,
0: right?
1: Or can they really not hear me?
0: Correct.
1: You
0: and
1: know,
0: so it's important that those things be objectively tested, so that we know for a fact that this is inattention due to another reason, or it's inattention due to a biological reason, organic reason. So that's important.
1: Now, right now, what health issues are you most concerned about for children?
0: So it's the usual, right? Asthma is a very common childhood affliction, and so it's very important that we identify that early and get it addressed appropriately. A lot of people still are back in the day, you know, thinking that the way they treat their asthma is with an inhaler, right? And that they use that inhaler when they have a problem. We now have other information, better information about not just treating asthma when it happens, but how do we prevent asthma. And the way we do that is making sure the child is on what we call a controller medication in addition to their inhaler rescue medication. That's not super new, but it's a relatively new development that those of us who sort of came up with asthma as a child, it wasn't part of the recommendation back then. So it's very, very important that patients are on their controller medication in addition to their rescue medication.
1: Yeah, because I didn't know that either. I mean, I don't have asthma,
0: right?
1: But I didn't even know that children can have a controller medicine like a COPD patient.
0: Correct.
1: You know what I mean?
0: Correct.
1: Like,
0: but it's absolutely critical. So asthma is universal. It's been there a long time ago. It's there today. The other thing we're concerned about with kids is childhood obesity, mm-hmm. because when it starts that early, right, the downstream effects that we see in adults are there as well. But when it starts that early in a child, you know, they're set up to have many, many more health problems later on in life or earlier in life, right? Yeah. We're seeing type 2 diabetes in younger and younger children. And so those are the kinds of things that we want to address. So we want to make sure that we're addressing their eating habits early on, and that we're trying to control the impact of things that can contribute to childhood obesity. Also, we're very, very interested in making sure that we know where a child is mentally. Right, there's a lot of stressors on children these days.
1: Yeah,
0: social media is good in many things, but one of the ways that it can be harmful, especially to children, is that it can increase their anxiety levels and their depression levels.
1: Because mm-hmm. it does it in us.
0: Yes, yes. And some of the stuff I hear going on social media with kids, it's a tough world out there.
1: It is.
0: You know, critics are right. Relentless. They're not kind.
1: And, they're not.
0: You know,
1: not
0: and on social media, because you're just typing something in and you don't have to look anybody in the eye, it's very easy to just write whatever you think without any constraints. And so we have to make sure that our children are handling that appropriately.
1: Yeah, and I think a lot of us ignore that. Mm-hmm. You know, they'll be all right. It's okay. It's just social media. It's just mm-mm. this. And they're not really realizing that, you know, that child is taking that in and thinking that they're ugly, or thinking that they're this and that and all these kind of, yeah.
0: Comments are cruel.
1: They're really cruel.
0: They're
1: really, yeah.
0: And kids are not built to withstand that.
1: Yeah.
0: So it's very important that we sort of focus in on those issues early in the development of a child, make sure that they're prepared to go back to school, ready to learn.
1: Yeah. Wow. Wow. Yeah, kids are so cruel. I can't even fathom it. I can't. It's just horrible. I mean, I hear so much, you know, and it's terrible, because you think about, like, what can we do? You know, when I think about things like online bullying and, mm-hmm. you know, then, you know, you're having, like you said, having a kid with suicidal thoughts and they're 10.
0: And they're 10.
1: You know, because they're dealing with online bullying.
0: Yes.
1: And you know, when you have parents who are just, you know, it's all right, suck that up, you'll be fine, toughen up, things like that. And, mm-hmm. and then all of a sudden, it turns into...
0: A child's brain is not appropriately developed to deal with that level of intensity of commentary that happens on social media. You know, and so, you know, parents are busy. Kids have phones really early for safety reasons, and we understand why that may be necessary in a particular situation, but we're seeing kids having phones younger and younger and younger, mm-hmm. and so we have to make sure that those phones, if they have to have them for a safety or a communication reason, that, you know, there's appropriate safeguards on the phones that kids can't get access to the kind of commentary that they can't handle. They're just not built to handle.
1: They're not mentally built for that.
0: Mm-mm.
1: Yeah, because some of us aren't mentally built for, you know.
0: Tell me about
1: just,
0: it.
1: Just imagine, you know, somebody who's 8, 9, 10. You know, they're definitely not built. Because I'm telling you, sometimes I'm like, what? Wait a minute. Hold on. You know, how did that affect me?
0: Right.
1: You know, so I totally, totally get it.
0: It's too easy to just say things on social media
1: Absolutely.
0: Without any sort of filters.
1: Keyboard bullies
0: It's too easy.
1: It's too easy. Mm-hmm. How can parents help children build healthier habits at home?
0: Well, you know, it's really more about consistency, right? So we want people to build, like, small, consistent habits around things like, you know, what are they taking into their bodies, right? So we know, you know, for lots of reasons, a lot of them financial, you know, they're the kind of food that people have access to in our communities. It's usually the bad food that's easy and cheap and readily available. We want to spread a simple message. Replace some of those drinks with water. right? Kids don't have to drink, you know, sugary beverages all the time, right? So, and you have to start small with that, because if you really don't start when they're little, they've already sort of developed that craving for sugar, right? And so, you know, that's kind of, that's a big part of our message, right? Give kids more water. If you have to give them, or you want to give them, you know, some juices, mix the juice half and half with water, right? It doesn't have to be full strength apple juice, right? And so you can do things to create different habits in kids. Regular physical activity. Our kids now are stuck inside behind a screen, right? We've got to figure out how we can keep them more physically active. And yes, it's not safe for our kids in all of our neighborhoods to go outside and play, but maybe we can find safe spaces where, you know, they can meet up with other kids and be more physically active, right? This is one of the major contributors that we're seeing to childhood obesity. And so we have to get kids more physically active. Sleep. Sleep is important. Yeah. Those phones need to be put down early at night. If you feed into your body blue light, you know, at nighttime, your brain never relaxes. It stimulates your brain and inhibits your sleep. This is true for adults and kids. It's probably even more true for kids. And kids need more sleep. And so our adolescents are not getting enough sleep. Yeah. And so they have to wake up early to go to class early. And they're tired in class. Mm-hmm. They're not taking in what's being said. And so it's very, very important that even if our kids have to have a phone, that we exercise some level of control over how much time they're spending on that phone, not just because of what's going on, you know, on social media sites, but also because they just need downtime from phones, which means we as adults need to practice what we preach.
1: Absolutely. Absolutely.
0: Right? It's very hard. Those, you know, it's, you're not a bad person. Those algorithms are designed to keep you watching. Think, you know, kids don't have our level of reasoning and control. And so those algorithms are even more powerful when it comes to kids.
1: Yeah.
0: Very important.
1: Yeah. Yeah. And last but definitely not least, when should a parent reach out to a provider instead of waiting?
0: Early. Early. You know, if you are seeing anything in your child that is out of the norm, right? They're not sleeping as much as they used to, or they're sleeping much more than they used to. They're not eating regularly. They seem depressed. They seem to have no energy. They don't have interest in the things that they normally do. Those are all warning signs, right? If you're, of course, if your kid is sick, and we're all sort of primed to notice when our kids are sick, but, you know, don't wait, right? Yeah. Come in and see the pediatrician. This is why it's really important to establish relationships with a provider, because that person knows your child, right? Not nearly as well as you do.
1: Right.
0: We'll be able to say, this is not, you know, the kid that I met the last time or the time before.
1: Yeah.
0: Right. So establish those relationships while your kids are healthy. And that way, you know, we have a much better sort of frame of reference for when things are out of the norm.
1: Yeah, and the other thing that we were talking about it and touched on it a little bit is, and I just wanted to add, as far as, you know, paying attention to your child and establishing that relationship, because then the doctor will know that this is not normal for your child. Like you said, this isn't the kid that I met. But also, too, I'm seeing something going around that if your child asked for a mental health day off of school, you know, what would you say? You know, and if a kid is asking for this,
0: I would probe deeper.
1: Right.
0: I would probe deeper.
1: Exactly.
0: Kids are under an enormous amount of stress. And, you know, we think to ourselves, what do you have to be stressed about? You know, you don't have a job. You don't have financial worries. You don't have those kinds of things. Kids are stressed.
1: Yep.
0: Right. And so stress doesn't have to be about the same things that stress us out. You know, other things, the other kids don't like me. This person said this about me. This person called me this name. You know, I'm not doing well in school anymore. All of those are warning signs that your kids may not be all right.
1: Yep.
0: Right? So, you know, don't miss the opportunity. We are happy to help guide that that evaluation. We have screening tools. We have ways of pulling it out of kids. We have access here to behavioral health consultants who can speak to children at their own level. Yeah. We have access to case managers and social workers who can provide that sort of connection and refer appropriately if it's something outside of our area of expertise. And we even have an on-site psychiatrist who can address some of these issues with kids. Kids today are stressed.
1: They are.
0: You know, and it's, and I think social media has a lot to do with that, but it's not always, it's not the whole answer.
1: No.
0: Bring them in. Yeah. You know, if your kid is not your usual kid, bring them in.
1: Bring them in, you guys. Bring them in. We're right here at 5201 Haverford Avenue, once again, right in the heart of West Philadelphia, Spectrum Health. Today is all about the kids in the community, so come on down to Children's Health Day. They're here till 3 o'clock today. Every half hour, there will be a raffle, so you don't want to miss that. There's a bouncy house. There's a grill going on. There's so much. It's a book bag giveaway. It's a lot going on. Come down here, meet the providers, meet the staff, meet the people, and make an appointment. You can also call 215-471-2761, 215-471-2761, or go to spectrumhs.org. Again, that's spectrumhs.org. Dr. Joanne Bryce, thank you so much.
0: Absolutely. It's been my pleasure.
1: Thank you to
0: WURD. You guys are faithful supporters of Spectrum, and we appreciate you being here.
1: Thank you so much.
0: And spreading the word.
1: Thank you. 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

0: You looked at me. Welcome back. Welcome back. It's Word Radio, Progressive Black Talk Media. I'm Roxy Fab, and we are here live at Spectrum Health Center, right here at 5201 Haverford Avenue in the heart of West Philadelphia. I want to remind you that they opened up another space 2 weeks ago at 2300 West Master Street, and they handle everything here. There's all types of services, anything you could think of, Like I said, I'm still in shock with that. Not that I wasn't expecting it, but it's just a variety of things that you can get taken care of here. And you heard the president of Spectrum Health, Veronica Hill Milbourne, tell you all about it. They handle everything from birth to grave, which is crazy to me. Just so crazy. Legal stuff, custody. You just heard Dr. Joanne Bryce tell you other things that they handle as well. So it's all about children's preventive care, school readiness, immunizations, chronic disease prevention, and whole child health. But it's also yours as well. You know, they are a trusted community health center, and they serve children, adults, and families, again, right here in Philadelphia. And Children's Health Day, which is today, is about prevention, education, access, and connecting families to resources. And we don't want you to wait till your child is sick. 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They provide whole person, family-centered services, and they work to reduce barriers to care. So right now, we're going to briefly talk to Shauna Russell Young, and she is the executive leader for the pharmacy. So hi, Shauna, how are you today?
1: Good, very good.
0: So tell us a little bit, because when she told us there's a pharmacy here, you know, I was like, wait a minute, so hold on, you have a pharmacy and labs and everything.
1: Yes. Yes.
0: So you are a full-service pharmacy.
1: We are a full-service pharmacy. We have two pharmacies, one here located at the Haverford location, and we also have a pharmacy at our Cottman location. The pharmacies are open every time, at all times when the health center is open, so from 8:30 in the morning until 5 o'clock in the evening. The pharmacy is an extension of patient care. It's not just about filling prescription. It is about making sure our patients have access to prescriptions. We have pharmacists that are in direct contact with our providers, so we are able to provide a higher level of quality of care, so we don't have to wait. You know, if you have an issue, the pharmacist can and sometimes run right upstairs and talk to the provider and say, okay, well, what's going on with this? So they do a lot of coordination.
0: Yeah, yes. Because sometimes when you get that kickback, you know, from Walgreens or CVS, you know, we're having a problem, we have to talk to your provider, you got to wait a second, and you might need that immediately, you know, so you don't have that problem here. We can go right to the person and talk to the person immediately and handle it.
1: Yes, that's all. Absolutely correct. We also participate with a 340B program that's a federal program that allows us to purchase drugs at a discount. And what happens there is when we're able to purchase drugs at a discount, we take those savings and we put it and we reinvest it right back into the health center. So we're able to provide additional services that may not be reimbursed by other payers. So we're able to have food as medicines programs, types of things like that. So we're able to provide food boxes to our patients and help them learn how to use that food, fresh fruit and fresh vegetables to encourage healthy eating and living. And you know, we see patients whose A1C they drop down. We see patients that blood pressures are being lowered because we're able to take the money that we save from the 340B program and put it right back into our health center.
0: Yeah, nice, nice, nice. So, yeah, because we were talking earlier to Veronica and Dr. Joanne in reference to that food program, you know, helping people, helping the adults and the children eat better.
1: That's
0: you know,
1: right.
0: Like you said, so we can stop the obesity and the diabetes and other issues that are happening to our children so young.
1: Yes.
0: You know
1: yes.
0: what I mean? Personal question, what made you come to Spectrum Health? What brought you here?
1: So I have been in healthcare over, it's been like 30 years, and I've worked in various sides of healthcare, either in the provider base, insurance company, but coming here to Spectrum, where I'm able to give back to the community. It's not corporate level, you know, it's a community-based organization. It's just in this time of my life, I wanted to provide some give back to the community, and so that's why I'm here.
0: Mm-hmm. And that's the answer that I just knew that she was going to give, and that's what I wanted to ask you. That Shauna, thank you so much for being able to stop by. You guys, the pharmacy is open when the building's open, you know. And like she said, the pharmacist can go right to the provider and ask, hey, is this going to conflict with the other meds, or we can fill this right away, etc., etc. They have a program to help you with food boxes and things like that. It's all about your healthcare, full service building. They have a lab here, and you just heard, again, a full service pharmacy. So, again, you can go to spectrumhs.org, spectrumhs.org, or you can go call 215-471-2761, 215-471-2761, and make your appointment right here, 5201 Haverford Avenue. This is where we are live. We're here till 1 o'clock. They're here till 3. Bouncy houses, barbecues going on, raffle every 30 minutes. Come on down. I see face painting on a kid that I just saw. So there's a lot going on. So try to get down here. Check out everybody. Talk to everybody. And if you need a provider, now is the time. We learned today, don't wait until your child is sick, or don't wait until you're sick. Come now. Establish a relationship and start getting help today. I'm Roxy Fab. 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
4: Greg L. Davis, the author of the book Black Man, A Prophecy of Hope for Times Ahead. This book introduces biblically based assertions regarding divine reparations. I know we don't want to give away everything in the book. We do want to encourage people to pick it up and read it for themselves. When you're thinking about all of the atrocities that have occurred, there are many people who just say, if God was real, I'm putting up the air quotes, why would that happen at all?
5: The reality of it is that there are some questions that you have to ask yourself. Number one, I mean, how could such a horrific experience take place? God was not behind that. And we know that Black people have gone through so much, particularly in the American experience. I mean, 400 years of what we have walked through. Then is it crazy to think that God does not have a plan for restoring a people that have been traumatized over this past period of time? Despite all of the things that are happening in the world, like Dr. King said so brilliantly, the moral arc of the universe is long, but it does bend towards justice. Despite all of the things that we constantly see in the news about the world being dark and all of the horrible things that are going on, the reality of it is that there are certain things that are happening that are positive and redemptive, and they're going to continue because there is a God.
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0: 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You can come down today, meet a few providers, meet people, talk to people. It's a grill. I smell food. It's a book bag giveaway. There's bouncy houses. There's a lot going on. There's a raffle going on every 30 minutes. They're here till 3. We're here till 1. And we are introducing you to a lot of the staff, the CEO, the president. Then we just talked to Shauna, who's the executive leader of the pharmacy. And now we're going to talk to Dr. Nicholas Giorgiani. And he is the podiatrist right here at Spectrum Health. So I told you they have everything. You know, you just thought, oh, I'm just going to come and see like a regular doc. No. They have podiatry. They have mental health. They have a psychiatrist. Everything is here. So welcome. How are you today?
1: Good. How are you?
0: I'm good. So we're going to talk about foot and ankle health and physical activities, sports injuries, things like that. So as you already know, many people don't think about foot health for children. They don't. Now I'm going to add in my own little plug. So, you know, my grandson has one of them crazy toe things, you know, and I see a foot doctor just because, and so does my mom. And we took him, and he's only 7. So, you know, we're on it. I don't play. I want your feet to be straight. I want them to look pretty, you know. So, no. So, we took him, and he's 7. So, we think about foot health. So why does foot health matter, though? Because a lot of people don't think about that for their kids.
1: No, a lot of people don't. It's something that's frankly overlooked. Yeah. A child's foot is still developing, so it is important. It's going to affect a lot of things throughout their lives, especially as children, engaging in sports, physical activity at school, even walking. If a child has issues, they're not going to want to walk or engage in any type of physical activity, which overall for mental and physical health is not
0: a
1: healthy.
0: Good thing. No, not at all. And also, too, some people are just judging of the size sneaker or shoe that their kid wears. You know what I mean? It's not like back in the day you could go to Buster Brown on 52nd Street and get your foot measured, you know what I mean? Or that Dr. Shapiro John that you could get. Sorry, y'all, just went a little John on y'all real quick. My bad. It wasn't professional. My fault. And get your foot measured and get the right size or stride right. Things like that. Right. So they're just, put this shoe on, it fits and it's good. You know, so you have kids walking around with the wrong size stuff.
1: I am going to say not only kids, but adults as well.
0: Yeah.
1: I know this is for children, but in general, the majority of people I see literally are wearing a half a size too small.
0: Ooh.
1: And even children, it's important that they have a shoe that fits and they can grow into the shoe, but not too large or too small. It's very important. I always tell my patients, and this is the truth, I was wearing a half a size too small until I went to podiatry school because I didn't know how to size properly.
0: Oh, okay.
1: I mean, they don't use the measures anymore. Mm-hmm. And like you said, Stride Right, Buster Brown, they fit kids properly. Mm-hmm. Now most people ordering shoes online, and they're not ordering the right fit.
0: And then back in the day, I know I'm so going off the script, but you'll feel me. Back in the day when kids were growing up, there were the hard walking shoes.
1: Yep.
0: You know what I mean?
1: Yes.
0: You had the hard bottom, hard walking shoes. Now people are putting their kids in jellies and Air Jordans, and that's not the walking shoe.
1: No, and the key thing is when the foot is developing, especially in infancy, that flat bottom shoe strengthened the muscles in the foot.
0: Yeah.
1: Now they're putting them in running shoes, Air Jordans, things that are designed to support an adult foot and are not allowing the children's feet to develop properly. And that is key because I do see as they get older issues with their feet because the muscle structure in the foot has not developed properly.
0: That's right. Go back to old school, you guys. Get them hard bottom shoes. Find them. I know they're still around somewhere. Your child's feet will thank you for it as they grow. So what are some common foot and ankle issues that families should watch for?
1: The most common things that for, especially for children, obviously proper nail care, like ingrown toenails, things like that. What we call plantar's wart is basically a wart on the bottom of the foot that's very common in children. The other things, if they're having any foot pain for any, if they're walking for any distances and they're starting developing foot pain or calf pain, there's a good chance that there's issues with flat feet and common problems of that as that goes.
0: Okay. All right. See, I didn't even think about that part as far as flat feet and situations like that. How can parents choose the right shoes, though, for school and for sports? How could they do that?
1: The ideal thing is, making a plug for me, but to see, or for any podiatrist, it probably is seeing a podiatrist to see what shoes are going to be appropriate. Definitely stay away from those rubber clogs that you're seeing people wear. There's non-supportive and are going to cause more problems. A good supportive shoe, a running shoe, or even a good dress shoe that's going to be supportive and proper for the foot. But stay away from flip-flops, those things that that are non-supportive shoes that are going to be problematic.
0: Yeah. I mean, you're the reason why we're here. So it's not a plug. We are here at Spectrum Health because of you guys. So you guys, that's why I said, come on down here. You can meet some of the staff. Excuse me, some of the doctors as well, and sign up for healthcare because, you know, everybody needs a podiatrist. I didn't think about it that deep. I only think about it when you have a problem.
1: Right. Most people come in to see me is when they have a problem.
0: And but we probably should see you first so then we prevent problems.
1: It's kind of like dentistry. You want to be seen at least once a year, just have a foot exam, and just to see if there's any issues that possibly could be arise or if you're having any issues. It's more preventative. I recommend people having a podiatry visit. Just for a wellness visit once a year. And it doesn't mean if you have diabetes or any types of issues. Everybody should at least see a podiatrist once a year.
0: And especially if you get a pedicure. And y'all know what I mean when I say that. Okay? Sometimes the tools aren't cleaned properly. You think that you got this infection from something else. You shouldn't just treat the infection yourself. Okay? See a podiatrist. Yeah, I just felt like I needed to get that off my chest. So so as we're talking, I know the answer to this question kind of, sort of, but when should a child see a podiatrist? I kind of sort of know this answer, but I still want you to...
1: That's okay. actually, surprising enough, probably within first 6 months. Just to overall look at the foot. We're not going to really see unless there's a significant issue, just for all overall health. But as they develop, I would say after that, the next milestone would be at 4 years when they start walking as an adult type of foot. And then we can really assess if there's going to be any type of problems, flat feet, or even the potential of them developing bunions. Can't really associate it at that age, but a foot type will tell us that there's a potential for those to develop.
0: Yeah, and then like we said earlier, if you have a child, you know, wearing, my grandson is famous for this, wearing Crocs and things that are too small, you know, and that's what happened. One day I looked up, yes, and I'm literally like, why do you have a corn or a bone? Why do we have this on your toe? Yeah. You know, and I don't know. I said, well, they're obviously too small. Did you tell anybody? You know, you feel bad. They're feeling bad because it's expensive or they don't want it. And I'm like, no, you can't walk around if it's hurting your foot. And now you're 7 with a whatchacallit on your foot. You know?
1: Or they're embarrassed that they have it and they don't want to take their shoes off, which even makes it worse because now they're ill-fitting shoes. and it causes more of an issue.
0: Yeah, and it's painful.
1: Yes.
0: You know, absolutely. And we don't want the kids walking around with pain, nor adults, but, you know, I mean, if you're an adult and you're walking around with pain and you're not seeing a doctor, I mean, come on. But as far as the kids are concerned, you know, like you said, they're embarrassed and they don't want to say anything. And that's possibly why they're not they're not telling their parents or whatever. So how does foot health connect to overall health?
1: A lot. As I said earlier, if a child is reluctant to engage in any type of physical activity, walking down the street, in sporting events, or even gym in school or physical education, they're having pain at some point, and they're avoiding any type of physical activity. That relates to a lot of issues. It relates to, obviously, weight gain because of not being physically active. It will affect the mental health of the child and even their self-confidence. As they start to engage more in physical activities, they feel better overall. They feel healthier. They feel alive. They can interact with the rest of the children in their neighborhood and in their classes. It benefits well-being overall.
0: Yeah. Tell me about, if you can, in reference to diabetes-related foot health, what is like a sign for that? You know, I'm trying to think. It's not just about someone being overweight that they automatically have diabetes, because that's not always true.
1: Correct.
0: So how can someone tell that, whether it's a child or an adult, like, you know, like they have a foot-related issue, not just, you know, not diabetic health, you know what I mean?
1: As far as for diabetes?
0: Yeah, as far as...
1: There's nothing, anything that stands out.
0: Okay.
1: If they are diagnosed with, as an adult or a child, with diabetes, they should at least once a year, again, have a foot-related wellness checkup to be preventative. Most common things we see with people with diabetes that can arise is generally... nerve-related issues, what we call neuropathy, is numbness, tingling. Sometimes it's a burning sensation. Sometimes it's just chronic athlete's feet. Because of diabetes, they're more susceptible to have those types of foot issues that just won't resolve on their own, trying to treat them from just over-the-counter medications.
0: Yeah, yeah, wow. And I'm going to ask you this question. What made you come to Spectrum Health? What brought you here?
1: That is a good question. That is a really good question. I went to school. I'm from South Jersey, so I'm familiar with Philadelphia. I went to podiatry school in New York City. Their school and clinic is in Harlem. Mm. So as a student in their third and fourth year, we worked in a community clinic for Harlem. I was in private practice for 27 years. And basically reached a point that I wanted to give back to the community. This opportunity came up, toured and interviewed here, and it brought me here.
0: After 27 years by yourself?
1: It's okay. It's okay. I just wanted to give back to the community. I wanted to give to a community that needed good medical care.
0: Yeah, I like that answer. That's what I wanted to hear. And you guys, if you could see his face, he said it so genuine. And you would think after 27 years of being and having your own practice, you know, it had to be something good and something truly genuine to bring you back to work with and for other people instead of just yourself.
1: Yeah.
0: You know, and being right here again, you know, you said you were in Jersey and then doing that in Harlem. You know, that I get it. That speaks for itself, doing it in Harlem and at a community center, to be able to come back here and serve the community in, right, again, like I say, in the heart of West Philadelphia. You know, that speaks volume. That speaks volume. So is there anything else that you'd like to let us know about podiatry care? And you know, I mean, we already know why it's important. You know, if y'all don't think it's important, it is. But is there anything else that you would like us to know about that? If just you say no, I won't be mad.
1: No, just one thing. Everybody should have at least a yearly foot physical.
0: Okay.
1: That is important above all.
0: Okay. All right.
1: Even children.
0: You guys can get it right here at Spectrum Health, 5201 Haverford Avenue. I told you, go to spectrumhs.org. You can call 215-471-2761 and make an appointment with Dr. Nicholas. Just come on down here and handle it and make sure you get proper foot care from your kids at a young age to an adult, and from and with you right now, no matter how old you are, make sure you handle it. Thank you so much for stopping by. I appreciate it.
1: You're welcome.
0: Thank you. Thank you.
1: Thank you for having me.
0: Yes. You guys, get that foot care. Y'all better get on it. All right. Troy, I don't know if you have one, but get on it. And Terry, Lisa, I want all y'all to get on your foot care. Okay. Yeah. Troy's giving me the look like, yeah, I got you. Get on your foot care, you guys. It's Word Radio, Progressive Black Talk Media. We are live at Spectrum Health. 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All right, we're going to take this break early, and we'll be right back.
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0: Welcome back. It's Word Radio, Progressive Black Talk Media. Once again, we are here live at Spectrum Health at 5201 Haverford Avenue, again, in the heart of West Philadelphia. The weather has stayed beautiful for us today. You know, the sun is going in and out. They provided a fan for me. Thank you, Lord Jesus Christ. Thank you. And hey, y'all know what it is. Okay, y'all know. And every time they open the door here, I feel that breeze of air conditioning just come and hit me for a second. And man, it feels so good. It feels so good. But there's a barbecue going on down here. All right, he's got some bubbling sauce that he's out here working. You know, look, we're watching Veronica walk by, the president of Spectrum Health, with her bottle of this bubbling sauce. So come on down here and check out Dak Martin. He is on the grill. There are bouncy houses. The security guy just said that the sauce is all that, so he's getting a serious plug right now. So it's so much going on. There's a raffle every 30 minutes, so you don't want to miss that. They're here till 3 o'clock. We're here till 1, and we're just talking to people who we feel as though you need to know. And there's plenty more people that you need to know, and we just don't have the time to squeeze them in today. So make sure, again, you need an appointment for anything. You don't have a provider. You need one. Go to spectrumhs.org or call 215-471-2761. Again, 215-471-2761. So right now we're going to talk to Pamela Mack Brooks, and she is the Director of Nursing. Hi, Pamela.
14: Hi. Good afternoon, everybody. Good afternoon, Roxy and the WRD family. Good afternoon, and good afternoon, Spectrum guests and friends and patients and all
0: that.
14: Of Philly.
0: There you go. All of that. So how are you today, first and foremost?
14: Oh, wonderful.
0: Good.
14: It's a wonderful, beautiful Saturday, and we're happy to be here to talk about healthcare and how we can help impact the community in a small way, but in a large way, as we have service areas across the city.
0: Yeah. And I'm going to let you tell us all about that. Let us know, as the Director of Nursing, you know, I'm going to let you feed me into that today.
14: Okay. As a Director of Nursing, I have the pleasure to have clinical supervisors and registered nurses and licensed practical nurses that work under us to serve the patients that come here. We do patient education, diabetes, hypertension, asthma. We give shots and injections. We

0: Village site, and we also go to Temple Women and Children's, Women and Family, up on the Broad Street area, North Philly area. And why it's so important to come and get maternal child health is that African-American women, specifically Latino women, minority women, are at risk health-wise. We are at higher risk for our pregnancy. So it's important for women, even before you get pregnant, to have what we call a preconceptual counseling visit, where you come and you see your doctor, you start on the right vitamins. If you want to start a family, we want to help you in the beginning be strong as you can be, so that you can carry a pregnancy, if you so choose, all the way to term and have a healthy outcome. And what we do here is we will see you from the time you think you're pregnant. We have walk-in pregnancy tests at our Haverford locations in the mornings, Monday through Friday, and called Convenient Care. And if you are indeed expecting and you want to see a provider, we set you up with an appointment right away. And these specialists will refer you to get ultrasounds. Everybody loves the ultrasound to make sure that the pregnancy is healthy. And we see you to the whole pregnancy. We refer you out to the delivery hospital for your prenatal pregnancy classes, and we are here to see you all the way, and we will even see you postpartum, which means immediately after, 6 to 8 weeks after your delivery, and we'll take care of your baby, and the cycle starts again.
1: And that postpartum is serious.
0: Yes.
1: You know, a lot of women experience different things, and some don't experience anything, but it's definitely a positive thing to come back after you've had your child. You know, a lot of people don't do that. They don't, you know, they just think everything is fine.
0: Right.
1: And sometimes it's not fine.
0: And it's not fine.
1: Yeah. And it's okay for it not to be fine.
0: Exactly. And it's always good to ask questions, ask for help. Yeah. Postpartum is a challenge for most women, and it's good to talk about it throughout the pregnancy so that you know that it may be an expected outcome.
1: Right.
0: That you may feel sad that feeding a baby all night, whether it's breast or bottle, may be challenging.
1: Yeah.
0: That waking up every 2 to 3 hours, changing diapers is a challenge, and that your health is important too. So we want you to get some help if you can.
1: And sometimes you're not even realizing that that's what it's termed as.
0: Right.
1: You know what I mean? You just feel like, I'm just tired, or I'm just going through something. I know with me, I shout out to my son, Zachary. He's 24 now.
0: Hi,
1: so he survived. He survived it. But, you know, the little carry-all thing when you have your kid. I used to put him outside.
0: Oh, yeah,
1: I had really bad
0: carrier.
1: Postpartum. I would put him outside, and I would go in my house and wash my dishes and act like life was normal. Mm-hmm. It was really hard.
0: Mm-hmm.
1: And I don't know why that happened. Mm-hmm. You know what I mean? But it did. And fortunately, his other grandmother would call all the time, you know, and one day she just called and was like, "Hey, how's the baby doing?" I'm like, he's fine, you know. She's like,
0: "He's outside getting some sun."
1: Like, "What's he doing?" I say, "He's outside on the step." She said, "Well, who's outside with him?" Nobody. You know, and I mean, the front door was open.
0: Mm-hmm.
1: I could see, but it was just whatever was going on. I'm coming right now. I said, okay, could you go get him for me?
0: Yeah, I'll get him.
1: Yeah, and one day my mother said, "I need you to call." My mother worked for the Archdiocese at the time. She's like, "I need you to call Sister such and such." I said, "For what?" "I need you to call." I said, "All right."
0: Right.
1: You know, and I was like, "Whoa, okay." You know, like, I just, it just is what it is, that people don't really realize whatever's going on in your system, that things
0: it's
1: like
0: hormonal,
1: that.
0: Hormonal. Yeah, right. And all the
1: that hormonal
0: changes.
1: Issue. Yeah, yeah. It's real. And, you know, I mean, not making excuses for women
0: not.
1: Who have, you know, put their kids in the car and let them go off the cliff and et cetera. But it is a prognosis.
0: Correct.
1: Is my point. And if you make sure that you see someone,
0: correct,
1: you can possibly get that help before it gets to those stages.
0: Yes, ma'am. So the early, you know, immediately following birth is called postpartum blues, and that's normal up to a couple of months.
1: Yeah.
0: A couple of months, but after 4 or 5 months, it may be leading to postpartum depression. It's always good to see a provider or to ask questions. Every woman is expected to go back at least for one visit following the birth. Just tell your provider, and we give you resource after resource. Even here at Spectrum, we have behavioral health counselors. We have a psychiatric nurse practitioner who can see you and talk to you about it. Can help you take some meds if needed, right? But just basically to get you organized and get

0: your life back on track as you see it. Yeah. As you see
1: fit. And make sure that you and your child are safe.
0: Yes.
1: You know what I mean? Because that's the other thing as well. We want you to be healthy and we want you to be safe.
0: Right.
1: You know?
0: And if families are listening, if you see those signs in your loved one who just gave birth, please call.
1: Absolutely.
0: Just like your mom did you. Can you call somebody and ask or bring the baby to me. Let me give you a break.
1: Mm-hmm.
0: And refer them to somebody because it can be an emergency.
1: Yeah, it definitely
0: for the mom
1: be.
0: And for the baby at risk, too.
1: Absolutely. It definitely can be. Mm-hmm. Now, earlier in the conversation, you mentioned in reference to us and Latinos as far as risk pregnancies.
0: Mm-hmm.
1: You know, can you explain that just a little bit more if you can?
0: Absolutely. Okay. So in general, a lot of minorities have issues with hypertension, for example, in the beginning. So there's things called preeclampsia that may happen generally under 20 years old and over 35 year old. African Americans, Latinas are at risk for what we call preeclampsia. It's just a condition that occurs. And if you're in care, we see it. We know it, and the providers will look out for it. They'll look for it. Also, let me see, preeclampsia. That's the main one I think I wanted to talk about. Okay. But if you have uncontrolled high blood pressure, it can affect everything about your pregnancy. Mm-hmm. It can affect the baby growing. It can make the baby smaller in utero. It can give less blood because your blood pressure is high, so your body is nourishing your heart and maybe not the uterus and the placenta.
1: Okay.
0: So the baby is generally smaller, and then a smaller baby is more at risk.
1: Yeah.
0: Also, if there's family history of diabetes, we can find that out early as the fifth month, if possible, if there's a family history. So we have what we call a glucose challenge test. We bring it up, and if there's a family history of diabetes or you yourself have it, we can monitor you that way. And so everything to keep the mom and the baby diet healthy, or if it's more than one or two, you know, all of those things to keep you as healthy as possible.
1: Okay. I like it.
0: Yes.
1: I like it. I get it.
0: Mm-hmm.
1: Now, I have been asking everyone, what made you come here? What made you come to Spectrum Health?
0: Oh, that's a great question. So I had been all around in nursing field, from mostly inpatient in the hospital, and then I went to teach, but there was always a desire to serve more. And even in the role of director of nursing, a nice title, I'm able to see and touch the patients and work with my staff and give the patients the respectful experience that they deserve, even if they are challenged financially or challenged economically. And I just love it. I've been here 2 years now. Happy anniversary to me. And I love it.
1: Yeah.
0: And so when I talk to different people, they're like, but the money in the hospital, you know, is not the same. Oh, no, it's not. However, the peace and the satisfaction of serving the patients is here.
1: Yeah.
0: At a place like Spectrum, or I guess any qualified health center, federally qualified health center or public service organization. But definitely it's here. The place is modern. We have all comparable services that are here, and so I'm very satisfied.
1: Yeah.
0: And I worked at a big health system in the city for 30 years, and I'm happy to be here.
1: Yeah, and I think the thing, like you just said, you mentioned the peace.
0: Peace.
1: You know, the peace of mind.
0: Satisfaction.
1: Exactly. The peace of mind and the satisfaction that comes with it right about now is a little bit more important.
0: Mm-hmm.
1: You know, you can have all the money in the world, you ain't got no peace.
0: Right.
1: It's a little bit different. So that piece is right. Important. Is there anything else that you want to let us know in reference to Spectrum Health before I let you go?
0: Oh, well, I think our mantra that we care, value, and serve, I think is real. We put it into play every day. At least I know I do, and my staff does. When you come to Spectrum, we give you world-class service as much as we can, and we mean it. So it's not just lip service. So come on down and see us at Spectrum Health, any location, north, south, east, west, and we'd be happy to serve you.
1: She means it, you guys. Mm-hmm. They and everyone that we've spoken to thus far, and even if we've just run into them in the parking lot and inside the building or whatever, everyone gives us that energy.
0: Mm-hmm. Yep.
1: You know, so I can appreciate that. I appreciate you for being able to stop by at the last minute.
0: Anytime.
1: We thank you so much.
0: Anytime.
1: Again, Pamela Mack Brooks, and she is the director of nursing right here at Spectrum Health. It's 5201. Haverford Avenue, right here in the heart of West Philly. And they just opened up 2 weeks ago a spot at 2300 West Master Street. Big buildings. Got to go there. If you're near that area, you can check that area out. There's also one at 3525 Cottman Avenue. 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You guys, just go to spectrumhs.org. 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Or you can call 215-471-2761. Again, 215-471-2761. And we're here till 1 o'clock. It's a Children's Health Day. It's important for the community. Come on down. There's a raffle every half hour. They're here till 3. It's two bouncy houses I just saw as well. There's a grill going. You can smell it. And we're outside, and the weather is holding up. So there's really no reason for you not to come. What else are you doing today? Just come on down here and check out Spectrum Health. You can come inside the building and, bring your family and come on down and check us out. Once again, it's Word Radio. It's Progressive Black Talk Media. I'm Roxy Fab, and we're here live, and we'll be here for about another 25 minutes or so. All right, yeah. So, Troy, I'm looking at everybody. Troy's just sitting here chilling. You know, I don't run into Troy that much, but I love running into Troy when Terry's here for a few minutes. Terry's here, And what do you think, Terry, about the whole thing? I see kids in the bouncy house from here. So they're having a good time. Yeah, we could hear you guys hear Terry just a little bit in the background, but yeah, I see.
2: Hello. All right, hey, yeah. Roxy, I'm here.
1: Hey, girl,
2: thanks for having me on the mic. Yeah. I appreciate it. This is so awesome. I sit back and reflect about how our current administration is unfortunately taking away resources from our community.
1: Yeah,
2: and we are literally out here. Not we, as in Word Radio. Also, Spectrum Health is literally out here providing some of the same resources that are unfortunately being taken away.
1: Mm-hmm.
2: And I'm so happy you got to talk to Shauna from the pharmacy division.
1: Yeah.
2: Because my two siblings are pharmacists, and I hear a lot what's happening in not just our community, but in the rural Pennsylvania communities. Pharmacies are being taken out left and right.
1: Yeah.
2: See, when we're in the city, we have access to Spectrum Health, CVS, Walgreens, Rite Aid, et cetera, et cetera. But when you live sometimes in nowhere, Pennsylvania, there are no pharmacies, Roxy.
1: And it's hard. And then you've got certain ones closing down. I don't even think there's Rite Aids anymore. And then, right. I know certain Walgreens are closing down. So then everybody has to go to this one Walgreens, and CVS's are closing down. So it's crazy.
2: So
1: it's
2: one, we're talking about access, right?
1: Yeah.
2: Two, we didn't even talk about benefits that are being taken away.
1: Right.
2: So the affordability of these resources, of where to get looked at, and also how to get served with your actual medication.
1: Mm-hmm.
2: So I just take a step back and think about all the things that Spectrum's providing, and that it's right here in West Philadelphia. And like other areas in Pennsylvania, we don't have to travel 20, 30, 40 minutes.
1: Mm-hmm.
2: To get our health being taken care of.
1: And then here in Spectrum Health, they have everything. I mean, everything. You don't have to go anywhere else. Once you come here and sign up, see a provider, see intake, or however the process is, and then realize, okay, you need this type of doctor. They're all here.
2: And the dentist is here. You can come get dental care.
1: Dental, psychiatry, podiatry, maternal. You know what I'm talking about. OBGYN. Everything is right here.
2: Yes. And then talking to Dr. G, the podiatry doctor here at Spectrum Health, made me think of my ankle again. Roxy, I might be coming down here to get my ankle checked out. I'm for real, because you want to know why? It was a bad injury years ago that I never got looked at.
1: Oh, see, you one of them. Mm-hmm.
2: Yep.
1: So Terry's one of them.
2: And now when it gets super hot, it actually swells back up.
1: Oh, yeah.
2: And I was talking to Dr. G about it. I just never got it fixed the first time.
1: Mm-mm.
2: And so now it's 90 degrees. I've been on my feet all day, and it's starting to swell up. So, yeah, I might be coming down Spectrum Health, 52nd and Haverford.
1: And the key word is might. She should be saying, I am coming.
2: You're right.
1: I'm about to go in there and make an appointment, is what she should be saying. So, you guys.
2: Thank you for calling me out, Roxy. I needed that.
1: So, you guys, that's the other thing. They all. People are coming late. You know, one of the main questions we asked was, you know, when, as far as your children, let's go to the kids first. When should a parent reach out to a provider instead of waiting? Now. You don't need to wait until your child is sick. You know, that will help you and your child and the provider establish a relationship with one another. So then that trust is there, that bond is there. That child can open up and talk to that provider about whatever's hurting, you know what I mean, and what's not. And it's the same way with you. If you don't have a provider, you know, everyone needs a provider, okay? You should be seeing your doctor at least once or twice a year. You know, get your eyes checked. You know, get your hearing checked. You know, your teeth, all these things. And even if you come one time, I mean, I don't encourage you to do that, but even if you come one time, come once and get a physical. Get everything checked out to make sure that, you know, this is happening. Like right now, I'm sitting here and I've fractured my rib. It was something dumb I did. I don't need to tell you about it. It was stupid. But that made me think about what I did was like, I feel as though I shouldn't have fractured the rib. I thought it was just bruised. So that tells me.
2: Be kind to yourself, Roxy. It was an accident.
1: No, it's fine. But that tells me that I need to check out my bone density. You know what I mean? Because that shouldn't have, for what I did, that shouldn't have happened. So now it makes me think, okay, now I need to get a bone density test because just that one little thing should not have fractured my rib.
2: Yeah.
1: So it's about the latter part. It's about thinking a little bit bigger. You know, I didn't go to the doctor right away. I went a couple days later. And so now I have a lidocaine patch, and you know, I mean, I'm feeling a lot better, but I still know what I can and can't do. But it's still the fact that get a bone density test, because my bone shouldn't be this dense that for what I did it fractured it. So, you know, I just want you guys to think a little bit outside of the box and not just thinking, you know, I'm okay.
2: Right, Roxy, you know. Can I tell you, I really appreciate you hosting today. First of all, I just appreciate you hosting, period. You're so awesome. But two, when you really, you were very purposeful with starting with the children's age. I was talking to Troy, when you were talking to the podiatry doctor, Dr. G, I was telling Troy about a three-year-old I saw on the internet who had club feet.
1: Mm-hmm.
2: And the mom hadn't taken him to the doctor yet. And I'm like, just take him to the doctor.
1: Yeah.
2: He's still young. Aren't there things like walking braces,
1: right,
2: and things,
1: yeah,
2: he can get at a young age? So by the time he's 10 years old, like Dr. G was saying, he can play with his friends. He can be active in the schoolyard.
1: Yep.
2: And I'm like, come on, mom. I mean, no judgment. No judgment.
1: But
2: you know,
1: there's things that can be done. Yeah,
2: but I just hope she knows that it's not, he's not too young to get help.
1: Yeah.
2: And we learned from talking to Dr. G here at Spectrum Health, you're not too young. You know, your child can come at the age of 6 months.
1: Yep.
2: Yeah,
1: because
2: feet.
1: You never know. Even, you know, some kids, when you do have a child, sometimes they're, and I cannot even remember the term, but your both feet go in, you know, and sometimes there's something that the child can wear that they turn their feet out so then they can walk properly. Like, I believe my mother told me that when I was born, that's what I had. And now when I walk one foot in front of the other, baby.
2: I know, like, that's right.
1: You know what I mean? So it's just natural to me to do that.
2: Yeah.
1: It's not I'm trying to do that. It's natural. So, you know, get to see a podiatrist, like he said, at least once or twice a year, get one, no matter what your circumstances are. If you're just like, I don't need a podiatrist. If you have a kid, get your kid in. If you have any type of, something's wrong with my foot, go to the doctor. Go see a podiatrist. You know, come down here. See a dentist. Come down here. 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There's everything here. There's a full pharmacy. 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Everything can get done right here at Spectrum Health. 5201 Haverford Avenue. 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I'm Roxy Fab. We are here live till 1 o'clock. They're here till 3, though. Come on down. Get your kids on the bouncy house. Get some barbecue. Get into the raffle. Meet some people. And check out Spectrum Health. 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
10: 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You are too-

0: Yeah, y'all don't want me to get started because I could, you know, break it down. 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Anyway, I'm Roxy Fab. 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There's a raffle every 30 minutes. There is bouncy houses. My boy is out here barbecuing. Dak Martin, he's got his bubbling sauce. You know, the president, Veronica, she bought a bottle of bubbling sauce. So come on down here and get this sauce. You know, this guy got free promo. I better get a bottle for free. That's all I'm telling you right now. I better get a bottle. Go tell Dak I'm going to need a bottle non-spicy because I don't do hot right now. All right. But yeah, so come on down here. And this broadcast is definitely sponsored by Spectrum Health. So right now we're going to talk to Josie Jones, and she is the board chair of Spectrum Health. Hey, Josie.
1: Hello there. How are you?
0: I'm good. How are you?
1: I'm fine. Thank you.
0: So yeah, so now we're going to talk about community accountability and the patient's voice, long-term commitment, and a little bit about Spectrum's future. So as a board chair, what does Children's Health Day mean to you?
1: As a board chair, thank you for the question. Children's Health Day means an opportunity to offer the community a open door to Spectrum to get services, to get resources, things that they may need for the upcoming school year, which in Philadelphia starts on August 24th. It is an opportunity for them to see what Spectrum has to offer their children and to make sure that they get free backpacks and giveaways and items that will assist with the start of the school year. It means a lot to me because as a lifelong West Philadelphian, it is always nice to see good things happening in our community and things that we can offer, and people can showcase the work of Spectrum Health Services.
0: Yeah. Y'all go back to school that early?
1: Yes.
0: Philly, what y'all doing?
1: Philly,
0: can they
1: goes
0: finish?
1: Back that
0: what
1: early.
0: Happened to going back to school after Labor Day, Josie? Yeah. That's all I mean. I know you can't answer that question, but what happened? I mean, did you say the 24th?
1: August 24th, Monday, is the first day of school for the Philadelphia School District.
0: Georgia's back to school already, but what are y'all doing? What are y'all doing? My goodness, y'all go back to school early, but I get it. So what role does the board play in supporting Spectrum's mission?
1: Thank you. The board helps guide the organization. It protects the mission and support the accountability and make sure that Spectrum continues to respond to the community needs.
0: Oh, that's right.
1: Our role is to help ensure the access to quality, equity, and sustainability remains the center of all of our decision making.
0: Okay. Yeah, so y'all making sure that they do what they say they're going to do.
1: Absolutely. Right. Our goal is to support Veronica and her team as they're organizing and running the operations of Spectrum Health Services, and we're making sure that everything stays intact so that all the people who need help from Spectrum can get it.
0: Yeah. And why, though, is community representation important on the board?
1: As a community representative, because like I said, I am a West Philadelphian, I live walking distance from Spectrum, we ensure that the decisions are made and informed by real experiences, local voices. Spectrum serves a diverse community so that the board must understand and reflect the people that we serve. And the connection helps with the organization, and it keeps us grounded, responsive, and accountable.
0: Okay, right. Because, yeah, I get it. Okay, I was getting ready to say something, but I ain't going to. I got you. Because it's such a broad spectrum of ethnicities. Mm-hmm. As well. So I get it. You want to make sure that they're serving everybody that the way they need to be served. That's and right. Meet them where they are.
1: Right. And as board members, we actually get a health service from Spectrum. So that is one of our requirements, and we all keep up with that in order to talk the talk and walk the walk. We are patients as well, so it's much easier for us to understand from a patient's perspective what may be going on in the health center.
0: Yeah, that's nice. I like she said we're all patients as well. I dig it. I like that. In reference to Spectrum Health, what do you wish more people knew about it? other than that they're here and the amount of services that they provide is crazy to me, because they provide everything. It's a one-stop shop.
1: One-stop shop is my favorite word.
0: It's a one-stop shop here.
1: You can get all of your services in, under one umbrella, which for many in the community, with the change of the Medicaid and healthcare accessibility for people, everything in one center is going to help make sure all of that their health needs are being met and keep people healthier.
0: Yeah.
1: I wish more people knew that Spectrum is deeply rooted in the community and is here for the long haul. It's a place where people are cared for with dignity regardless of their background, income. Spectrum listens and adapts and works every day to make sure that their needs are met. And we meet people where they are, you know. So this is the main backdrop for the health, for the Children's Health Day, is to have an opportunity for the doors to be open so families can say, oh, something's going on over there, let me go and see, and then they hopefully could sign up, because you don't have to get all of your children's health care at Children's Hospital. Times has changed. You can come out into your own communities and get the service that you need, including immunizations and things of that nature.
0: Yeah, and the thing that I like about Spectrum Health with their locations, and again, we're talking about this one today at 5201 Haverford, is that it is local and easy for the community to get to, that I don't have to go here to see a podiatrist and then go here to see a GYN and then go here to see my dentist and then go over here to see my podiatrist. I can see everyone in one building. Like, that's huge to me, because that's not how, you know, the average person is seeing their doctors. You know what I'm saying?
1: Absolutely. And with Spectrum, you know, with the growth of Spectrum, there's Haverford, there's one out in out in Cottman Avenue. There's Broad Street, 33rd Street. Spectrum is all around, so that we are coming into all communities. Yes, we're in West Philly today, but Spectrum is able to touch several different communities within the Philadelphia area.
0: Yeah, and providing all those services, again, in each building.
1: That's right.
0: So that, it, like we said, our favorite line, that one-stop shop thing, you know. And then add on the pharmacy and the labs.
1: That's a big difference.
0: I'm going to see my doctor in the doctor's office, but then I got to go to Walgreens and pick up my script. Like, here you don't have to do that.
1: And if you recall, obviously many of the Rite Aids closed so that our patients can get everything in their center. When they're done with their doctor, they can go right over to the pharmacy, pick up their scripts, and then they can go head home or wherever they're going for the day. And that is a game changer, because many of our clients are on public transportation.
0: Right. That's what I'm saying. They can do everything here. They don't have to go to, not demeaning those places. I mean, I know I have to drive to LabCorp to get my labs, but here they don't have to do that.
1: That's right.
0: If they need blood work or whatever, they can get all this done here, and it goes right upstairs to their doctor's office.
1: They're right upstairs.
0: You know what I mean? I mean, how convenient. How convenient is that? What excites you about the future of Spectrum?
1: I am truly excited about the continued growth, strengthening our services, our use of technology thoughtfully, and reach more families.
0: Yeah.
1: The future is about preserving access, improving our quality, and making sure our communities have a trusted healthcare provider that they can trust and depend on. And we plan to continue to do that by our governance of Spectrum Health Services in order for them to do the work that they're doing.
0: I like it. And last but not least, what brought you here? What made you come to Spectrum?
1: What brought me here to Spectrum? As many know, if they hear Josie Jones, everybody knows I'm West Philadelphia, born and raised, proud of it. And when I found that there was an opportunity to help run do governance and be on the board of Spectrum, which is a pillar right here on 52nd in Haverford, I jumped at the opportunity, and I am a public servant of our city, and I want to see good things happen here in Philadelphia County.
0: Yeah.
1: I chose to stay here, literally.
0: All right.
1: So thank you for asking.
0: Yeah. So what we're learning in reference to Spectrum Health, everybody, is that if you haven't picked up on it, it's community. You know, it's community. Every person, including Josie, she's here because she lives here. Mm-hmm. You know, she's West Philadelphia born and raised. She lives here. It's about her community. Every doctor or director that we've spoken to, they came here because they wanted to give back to the community. You know, and that is what they provide here. They provide a community of caring and giving, and you can definitely feel it in the air, and that's real. In this 92 degree weather outside, you can totally feel it in the air. No lie, you guys, you can. So make sure that when you're checking it out, come on down here. They're here till 3 o'clock outside. Again, it's all about the Children's Health Fair and Book Bag Event, 5201 Haverford Avenue, right here in West Philadelphia. Come on down to Spectrum Health for this great family event. Make sure you stop by the Word Broadcast Tent. Well, we'll be, you know, there's some tents going on. You know, there's a Word tent. They're doing a raffle every 30 minutes. And you obviously know that this broadcast was sponsored by Spectrum Health. I'm Rox. Fab, thank you so much for joining us today. 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Like I always tell you when I'm with you, make sure you download that app so you can take us with you everywhere you go. Now we're going to go to my homie who, you know, the angriest black man in America, and his name is Michael Court for Radio Courtroom. Have a good day, you guys.

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0: Well, anytime you hear Flavor Flav say, come on, then we come on just like this. This is the Radio Courtroom with Attorney Michael X. It's a revolutionary program with a revolutionary attorney. Welcome to the revolution. And while the revolution will not be televised, it is on the radio. We call this the Radio Courtroom because we deal with courtroom related stuff. More about that later. But in other words, it's not just radio talk, it's also radio activism. And it's not just radio conversation, it's also radio confrontation. And I mentioned that we call it the Radio Courtroom because I'm Attorney Michael Cord. In my role as an attorney, I deal with courtroom related stuff like criminal law and civil law, family law and administrative law, estates law and real estate law, tax law and parking law. And I really want to get into parking law later, but all types of law. So that's my lane. That's exactly what I do. But it's not just the law related stuff. We can talk about whatever you want to talk about. That includes cultural stuff or political stuff or historical stuff or current events, anything and everything you want to talk about. Because when I'm the host, my topics are secondary, but you're the co-host, so your topics are primary. We want to hear from you, the listeners, and you can do your co-host job by dialing 215-634-8065, 215-634-8065. Toll free 866-361-0900. Once again, 866-361-0900. Of course, folks are lining up to get in already, and we certainly appreciate that. And we want to hear what you have to say. But let me start with the stuff that I wanted to get into. And then once we get to you, we'll begin to talk about anything and everything you want to talk about. You know, on my topic, almost always is the history of Black folks in America. And we can go from the history of Black folks in America to the history of Black folks in Pennsylvania and the history of Black folks in Philadelphia. That's where this group comes in. ATTAC, A-T-A-C, Avenging the Ancestors Coalition. This was one of our early buttons, pretty basic, kind of plain, but it has the pertinent information. And then more recently, we got updated and upgraded with our new fancy button. And included on there is our new fancy website. You need to get more information about ATTAC by going to Avenging the Ancestors Coalition. And what I'm about to say, folks, you know, those who know, know. And those who don't know might not really understand what I'm saying. So I'm intentionally being cryptic. I'm intentionally being vague because I don't want to throw shade at anybody. Even though people tend to throw shade at ATTAC, that's all I say about that. We dealt with that situation early on, nearly 25 years ago, exactly 24 years ago, but nearly a quarter century ago with some stuff going on. But you notice that ATTAC took a page out of the book of the civil rights actors from the 50s and 60s. You remember their motto, their chant? Keep your eyes on the prize. And that's what we do. There are people come who are Johnny come latelys and they think they know better and they have no resume like ATTAC. I'm not saying that ATTAC is the greatest thing since sliced bread, but I am saying ATTAC is the greatest thing since sliced bread relative to other organizations and individuals. And I'm going to stop right there because I don't want to cross the line. You heard me talk about the civil rights activists of the 50s and 60s. When I say that ATTAC took a page out of their book, we took a page out of their book. Why and how? Here's how. They sent activists into the streets to raise hell. We send activists into the streets to raise hell. They sent attorneys into the courtrooms to raise issues. We send attorneys into the courtrooms to raise issues. And I'm just hoping that folks appreciate that, because if you know what I was just talking about regarding haters and Johnny come latelys, you know I'm not going to go any further because I want to have a big united front. I want all Black folks and organizations to come together. But you can't throw shots at me in public, and you can't throw shots at ATTAC in public, and I just take it. I mean, I'm just not going to tolerate it. I respect people, but, you know, respect is not due. Respect is given. Well, let me change it. Let me flip it around. Respect is not due simply because you're an elder or anything else. It's not given because you're an elder or anything else. Respect is earned. I mean, there's a presumption that because you're an elder that I'll go in respecting you. That's my presumption. But then when you engage in behavior and make statements that contradict that, I just can't stand there and take it. You know, Queen Latifah had a classic line in one of her rhymes where she said, we can handle it like gentle women, or we can take it somewhere else. And I just needed to vent and to say that because something happened recently. I kind of have been ignoring it for several months. But then a few days ago, something happened and I just wasn't feeling it. My spirit wasn't feeling it. Attack has been fighting and leading this battle, not just to restore the slavery memorial, but to enhance the slavery memorial and to replicate it elsewhere. Because you can bet there's other places, other cities throughout the country where enslaved black people were held on federal property. And once we find that out, we're going to replicate it. So folks, give me 30 more seconds to vent. Then we'll get to Jacob and Olney. We'll get to Olanian. But I'm just not having it. The ancestors sent me to Masterman to get an education, a good education, great education. They sent me to Cheney to get a great education. They sent me to Ohio State Law School to get a great education. And from their wisdom, from their knowledge, from the people like Dr. Shirley Parham, ancestor, Dr. Ed Robinson, ancestor, and currently now, as before, Dr. Molefe Keteasante, who's still with us and pumping all this stuff into us. So we, out of respect for them, are not going to take shots from anybody. We hope it doesn't go there, but if it goes there, we're ready. Because I don't want people to hear from any other individual or any other organization and say, wow, how come Attack didn't think of that? Well, damn it, not only do we think about it, it's part of our arsenal. Remember what I said, our goal is to restore the site, enhance the site, and replicate the site. How do we do that? By taking a page out of the civil rights activists from the 50s and 60s, who once again sent activists into the streets to raise hell and sent attorneys into the courtrooms to raise issues. So anybody who thinks that we're putting all our eggs in the basket of the courts don't know what the hell they're talking about. And then are those who saying, and many people are well-intentioned, and I got to wrap this up because I got to get to calls, but I got to vent and wrap this up and say this. There are many people, some who are well-intentioned, others who are malicious, saying, why is Attack focusing on Six and Market with those 34 interpreter panels? Why don't we take those 34 interpreter panels and take them off federal property and put them on city property and put them on state property and put them on private property? Why don't we turn it into a digital thing and put it on billboards and anything else? Damn it, don't you think we thought about that? We've been around for nearly a quarter century, but we can't talk about putting the stuff somewhere else, damn it, because that promotes Trump's argument. And this is the final thing I'll say, and you can see Brother Malcolm is over my right shoulder. He said, make it plain. I'm going to make it plain because it's a convoluted legal theory, but I'm going to make it plain. The first argument from Trump's lawyers in the Interior Department and in the National Park Service, their first argument when the city and Attack and the Black Journey came into federal court is that, hey, federal court, you should deny the request from the city, from Attack, and from the Black Journey because there is no irreparable harm. This is where the convoluted legal stuff comes. I'm going to break it down. Irreparable harm means that, hey, judge, if you don't stop something from happening, it's effectively going to destroy everything. So we need you to step in, judge, because if you don't, we're going to suffer irreparable harm. The Trump administration says that the 34 interpretive panels at Six and Market don't have to be there to serve their purpose. Trump is saying they can move it down the block, up the street, around the corner, to a different neighborhood. And the same information, 34 panels, would be available somewhere else. Take it to churches, mosques, synagogues. Think about that. So if Trump is saying that the 34 interpretive panels do not have to be at Six and Market, they can go somewhere else. These Johnny come latelys who are coming along say, hey, put it somewhere else. Why are we begging the federal government to put it at Six and Market? Well, we're not begging the federal government, but first thing, we pay federal taxes. So our money should go to where we want it to go. That's one thing. The other thing is it goes back to the irreparable harm argument. If you voluntarily say we're going to willingly and voluntarily move the stuff from Six and Market to city-owned property somewhere else, to state-owned property somewhere else, to private-owned property somewhere else, you just played into Donald Trump's hands. He said it doesn't have to be at Six and Market. It can be somewhere else. So why would any well-meaning black person play into Trump's hands? There's one of two. Well, let me take the well-meaning off. Why would any black person talk about an alternate site for the 34 interpretive panels? There's one of two reasons. One, ignorance. I don't mean ignorance as in stupidity. Ignorance because they know nothing about the law and irreparable harm and that kind of thing. Okay, I got you on that. But now that you know that by talking about moving the 34 interpretive panels somewhere else, that that plays right into Donald Trump's legal theory. Okay, you were ignorant. You're not now. You're not going to say that anymore. But then there are some people who apparently know better, but are being malicious. They want to cut attack off at the knees. And they want to say, hey, move it somewhere else. Because then they could take credit for it being somewhere else. But they just killed our federal case. Now, there might come a time when attack is going to talk about moving it somewhere else. But you can't do it now. One, because it's factually premature to do it right now. Two, it's legally suicidal to do it right now. If we exhaust all our resources in the courts, we finished everything in federal court and can't go back. We finished everything in the Third Circuit Court of Appeals and can't go back. And decided to or not to go to Supreme Court. Okay, now it's over. Now we got to go to Plan B. But why talk about a Plan B when Plan A is still alive? The city just filed a motion for reconsideration. So when the Third Circuit ruled against us on June 18, the city timely filed a reconsideration to go back to that three-judge panel or to get what they call en banc reconsideration, because it's 14 members of the Third Circuit. The denial of our arguments on June 18 came from the small three-judge panel. So now we have the option through the city, through attack, through the Black Journey, to one, go to that three-judge panel and ask for a reconsideration, or two, go to the en banc, the entire 14-member, and ask them for a reversal. So, or, and if all that fails, we have the option, whether we do it or not, to go to the Supreme Court if we want to. So my point is, why talk about an alternate site right now if that alternate site undermines the legal theory of the case regarding irreparable harm and promotes the Trump theory? Like I said, it's one of two reasons. One, you had a good idea, you were well-intentioned, but you were ignorant about the law. You get a pass for that. I'm ignorant about auto mechanics. I don't even know how to put a spark plug in. But once you show me, I'll know. So it's not that I'm dumb for not knowing how to do it. I just didn't know it. Somebody shows me and tells me I can do it. You probably didn't know about irreparable harm. And that's the argument that Trump is using to say we should put it somewhere else. Why would you undermine your own legal argument? Why would you support your opponent's legal theory? I just had to vent. I didn't plan to say this. And it's been like, I don't know, 10, 12 minutes I've been talking about it. But my spirit wasn't feeling right based on something that happened at a public forum a few days ago. Nat Turner, Gabriel Prosser, Denmark Vesey, Harriet Tubman, Sojourner Truth is telling me, time out. That's enough. You made your point. Keep it moving. And we'll keep it moving by putting out the phone numbers once again, 215-634-8065, 215-634-8065, toll free, 866-361-0900. Before we take our commercial break in about 2 minutes, let's go to Alni and speak to Jacob online too. Jacob in Alni, line two. How can we help you or how can you help us? Before you do that, another big shout out to you, because every time I'm down at Dixon Market scuffling to bring a whole bunch of stuff out of my car, who's standing right next to the car but Brother Jacob carrying the stuff for me? Without further ado, Jacob from Alni, line two.
1: My car, he's standing right next to the car.
0: And can you hear me, Jacob?
1: Without further ado, Jacob, line two.
0: Jacob, I hear myself, but I don't hear you.
1: Can you hear me, Jacob?
2: Yeah, I can hear you. Can you hear me?
0: Now I can, yes.
1: Jacob, I hear myself, but I don't hear you.
2: Okay, well, look, I'm trying to... I'm in the car now. Can you hear me?
0: Loud and clear. I don't know if you have your radio on. If you do, you could turn your radio off and just go for it.
1: Loud and clear. I don't know if you have your radio on.
0: And we're having some difficulty, Jacob, so we'll try to get back to you after the commercial break. 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Let's do that break now. 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
2: And that is correct. This is the Radio Courtroom with yours truly, Attorney Michael Cord, a.k.a. Michael X, a.k.a. the angriest black man in America, a.k.a. Denzel Washington, a.k.a. Idris Elba. In just a couple minutes, we're going to talk with Chairman City Commissioner Omar Sabir, but I hope we have Jacob on the line and can hear him without the feedback. Let's try it again. Jacob from Alney, line two. How can we help you or how can you help us?
3: Peace be unto you, brother Michael X.
2: Perfect. Absolutely perfect.
3: Yeah, man.
2: Yes, sir.
3: Everything down. Look, I was going to say I sought refuge in the car because I'm at a community gathering, you know.
2: Excellent.
3: And I just love it. And, you know, the DJ is setting up and firing his thing up. You know our culture got music.
2: Amen.
3: And the drum.
2: Amen.
3: In it, right?
2: So, amen. I mean, whatever. Yes, sir.
3: I mean, I go with I mean and amen.
2: I love it.
3: Thing. We got to stop, I don't know, splitting hairs about really silly stuff, man. That
2: great point.
3: Don't even add up to a hill of beans, man. But
2: amen.
3: Anytime we can have a family reunion and it's about getting that village back that we had, even when we was segregated, we had our own. We didn't let people affect us like they do now.
2: Yes, sir. Yes,
3: and
2: sir.
3: And that looked like, God willing, we're going to go back to that, because what you're telling America and you representing us is that we ain't going to let nothing turn us around.
2: Whoa.
3: We
2: yes, sir. Yes, sir.
3: Taxpaying Negroes in this joint.
2: Yeah. Talk about it. Talk about it.
3: You know, see, we're tired of... I don't know what you call begging or wishing and hoping. We're going to pray on it, but we're going to stay on it. And we've come to a point where we're getting sick and tired of being sick and tired of y'all passing that white racism institutionalized that you put down on us for 400 years. We're not going to keep pushing it to the next generation to solve. We on it, and we're going to stay on it until you realize what you got to do in this joint, right? We
2: absolutely
3: not
2: right.
3: coming as peasants. We coming as men and women. We want our portion of this darn place. It's really that simple. And whatever you got to do to get your stuff together, that's what you finna do, right?
2: Amen. I mean, yes, sir.
3: But, yeah, I mean, that's what I'm saying. You know what?
2: I get it.
3: What good that's being done that the bad people ain't gonna come after, even your own kind, right? And that's probably where you heard the stuff that probably made you say what you said earlier.
2: Yes, sir. Yes, sir. Yes, sir.
3: Up saying that they got a better plan.
2: Yep.
3: While sitting on their gluteus
2: that's
3: maximus.
2: Yes. So, you know, I'm going to use that gluteus maximus because I've dropped the other A word repeatedly, but I like yours better.
3: Well, you know, Sister Lomax don't play that. You know, she's the big boss with the hot sauce. So every once in a while, we might slip, but
2: I got you.
3: We have to protect her interests because know what they do to FCC.
2: Yep.
3: So, but basically, man, like Reverend Joe always say, look, he one of our elders. I'm up there, but you know, but he's still my elder. He tell me, keep on doing what you do, right?
2: Mm-hmm.

0: Mm-hmm.
1: And you're going to do that, right? That's why I pray every time I could help you, I'm there and I'm a servant like the prophets of God was, Jesus, Muhammad. All of the servants of God served people. And I ain't too proud to do that. I think I'm among some of the greatest men of all time.
0: Mm-hmm. Mm-hmm. Jacob, thank you for the call. Thank you for the patience. But more important, as I said at the outset, thank you for your service. Every time I'm down there struggling, trying to move stuff from the car to the site, Jacob is right there carrying the heavy load. Big shout out to Jacob for that. Let's do this, folks. We do have City Commissioner Chairman Omar Sabir. We got to get him in, and then we're going to get to the other callers. I always want to hear from City Commissioner Omar Sabir because Brother Malcolm said we need change. And that change is only going to come about by way of the ballot or the bullet. Clearly, nobody's talking about the bullet, at least right now. So the only option, the only alternative is the ballot. And nobody talks more knowledgeably in Philadelphia about the ballot than City Commissioner Chairman Omar Sabir. And I'm going to start the discussion like he and I always start, because I'm sure there's some new listeners to the show. And I say stuff like this. Hey, Mr. Chairman, isn't it true that there's one election every 4 years? And if that's true, why are you on every week? And why do you have your own show? Why is it so important to talk about elections if it's only one every 4 years? What's your response, Mr. Chairman?
2: My response is very simple, right? You know, there is 25 hours a day.
0: Yes, sir.
2: 66 days a year, 8 days a week, people are making decisions that affect their life. And for us to sit out and allow people to make decisions for us, just not intelligent to do that, man. And when we have an option, we have an alternative, and it's free, it takes us less than 5 minutes. And if we do these things, we can get resources for our community. And we can get accountability for our community. Very simple.
0: I love the way you break it down and make it simple. Let me ask a follow-up question that I often ask because I love the way you respond. Hey, Mr. Commissioner, I hear what you're saying, but we've been voting since 1870, the 15th Amendment, and nothing has changed. I'm poor today. I was poor 5 years ago. I was poor 10 years ago. Elections don't matter. Why should I bother? What's your response?
2: My response is, would you rather be here now or back then?
0: I love it. Simple as that.
2: Hey, man. You know, it was a point in time where, you know, if you looked at someone who was white, that was a capital offense where you could lose your entire life. And I'm not saying that. Sometimes people think it's like a figurative meaning or you have to do something disrespectful. No, if you look at a white person, right, that could be a capital offense where you could lose your life.
0: And let me follow up on that. They called it in the statutes, in the laws in southern states, quote, reckless eyeballing, unquote. That was a crime. Reckless eyeballing. Please continue.
2: Yeah. Hey, you know, in these things that seem so unbelievable, I mean, like us having an opportunity to vote, you know, it was a point in time where you had to pay 1 month of your salary to go vote. It was a point in time where if you were lucky enough to get registered, it's a possibility that your whole neighborhood could have gotten killed, bodies being hung up for a year just from the vote. I mean, it's just these, you could have lost your job. There's just so many different things that were just occurring just for us just to have our voice being heard. I know Brother Jacob, spoke about, segregation earlier. You know, yes, segregation, and we did have, a lot of things, material things, more in segregation. But when you talk about pride and dignity, it's hard to measure that. That if your wife is about to have a baby, and it was a hospital across the street. You can't serve here. You got to drive, 50 miles to a hospital. You have a heart attack. Those sort of things, you got to look at it from that way. And then I think that the people back then, that once they broke through segregation, they were still making choices to still spend money with their own people.
0: Okay.
2: So try to blame us.
0: That's a great point.
2: The suburbs,
0: that's a great point.
2: on on segregation and civil rights movement. I mean, Michael, I mean, it's very interesting. We're looking at the life of Martin Luther King. He could have stayed at any hotel he wanted, but the place that he was choosing to spend his money with, it was black folks. I mean, it wasn't even close. He had to go anywhere he wanted to go to. He was spending his money inside the African-American community. So, again, we have the option right now, you know, to spend money inside our community. I hear people all the time to say the civil rights movement wasn't enough and they should have got their own.
0: Yes.
2: Why don't you get your own bus right now?
0: That's true. That's true. And that's a great argument. That's a great point, Mr. Commissioner. And beyond that, they fail to realize that we're paying federal taxes. We're paying for goods and service. So what are we going to do? Give that money to the federal government, the state government, the city government that won't let us use what we're paying for? So I think you stated it well. It's not an either or. It's both and. You can fight for making sure that your taxpayer dollars, that you get what you pay for, and you can either create your black business or you can patronize it. And I'm not going to call out any names, Mr. Commissioner, but some of those same black folks, they never go to a black-owned cleaners. They don't go to a black-owned bank. They don't go to a black-owned car dealership. Please continue.
2: That's right. I mean, we had the option, and I think right here, right now, is a moment. I mean, we just saw an election in Michigan, who we saw win a primary election, right? And so we see different systems. We saw different traditions of people saying, you can't do this, you can't do that. And we started to see it happen all over the country. So a lot of people are waking up to a lot of the things that, you know, we were told that you couldn't do. And people are doing it right in front of our face. Mm-hmm. But right now, we're calling on us. I mean, Philadelphia, right? You still play a key role, you know, when the election... the presidential election will come around again next year. So definitely we're going to be front and center, all 1 million voters of us. And the one thing about those 1 million voters, right, is that the majority are African-American, Latino, and Asian. So we decide who goes into the White House or goes into the office. We have that option.
0: And again, you make it plain. You break it down. Speaking of making it plain and breaking it down, what's the next election? What are the positions available? And how can folks make sure they're ready for it?
2: Sure. So November the 3rd is the election, right? It's the general election. We have the governor on the ballot. We have members of Congress, state representatives, state senators, ballot questions, state reps. So it's still an important ballot, right? And I know some people may sit at home and say, you know what? I don't need to be a part of that. You know, everything's fine. It really don't matter. But what I will implore you to do is, one, we're going to have ballot questions. And when the ballot questions become public and finalized, we'll definitely share them with everyone. But we also need you to realize that when you're voting for your neighborhood right now.
0: Yes.
2: That people are thinking about who's going to be the next United States Senator, the next governor, the next president, they sort of weigh and see, okay, should we spend time in Philadelphia? Should we spend time in Philadelphia? Should we, you know, provide policies for Philadelphia? And every election, when you vote at a higher level, those policymakers are going to say, you know what, we got to give Philadelphia some action. We got to give Philadelphia some love because they black people over there, they black people over there voting. So that changes the narrative as they're looking at you. And so we definitely want everyone to do it. So Tuesday, November the 3rd is very critical. And the ballots will be ready, you know, anywhere between like 30 to 45 days prior to election. So you'll be able to visit one of our satellite election offices. And you'll be able to get that civic obligation done. I heard all this uses about you having to walk your dog, get your hair done, go get crazy things, get your nails done, or whatever it is you have to do. And you felt that you couldn't vote, I got to work, I got to do this. You'll have approximately 30 to 45 days prior to get this done. So we need to get this done when we sit and tell policymakers that we don't care about our community and that, you know, we're not citizens and not all these other different crazy things and narratives that people have about us. So it's one simple thing, and literally it takes less than 5 minutes of your time. And I'm humbly asking you to do this, and I'm asking you now, as you listen to WRD, I'll be honest with you. Most of the people that's listening right now on a Saturday talking about politics is probably about 99% chance that you're going to vote. Only thing I'm asking you to do is to ensure that at least two people in your family, just two people in your family that you know that don't vote. You know who they are. I don't know who they are. You know who they are. That you know they're not going to vote. Make sure they vote, right? Tell them who to vote for, right? You know, let them know why they should vote for these people that you're telling them to vote for. And if we ask them at least six times from now until November 3rd, there's a 70% chance they're going to do it.
0: Very well said. Now, final minute or so, Mr. Commissioner, Chairman, Commissioner, if folks want to contact you, if you want more information, is there phone numbers, their email address, is there a website?
2: Sure. Our website is vote.philip.gov, vote.philip.gov. And you always can call us at 215-686-3462, 215-686-3462. Give us a call. Now is the time, and our time is now.
0: Very well said. Keep up the great work and have a wonderful weekend, Mr. Chairman, Mr. Commissioner. Thank you very much.
2: Thank you.
0: Great stuff, folks, from City Commissioner Chairman Omar Sabir. And I hope you all appreciate what he was talking about and what I said at the outset. You know, Malcolm's right. We need a change as black folks in this country. And that change comes about by either the ballot or the bullet. We're not prepared to pick up the bullet right now for a number of reasons. The main one is that it'd be a suicide mission. For every gun we have, they got 1,000 guns. We'd get slaughtered. And then beyond that, on the other side, we're talking about the ballot. Here's what I say as a black man who votes. It's not that I vote for the person who I want to win. There's rare exceptions, like when I voted for Chris Rapp for Congress, when I vote for Larry Krasmus, DA. I'm voting for them because I want them to win. But most of the candidates are not great candidates. So I vote for them because I want the other candidate to lose. I vote for many establishment Democrats because I want all Republicans to lose. I don't like many of the establishment Democrats, so I'm not voting for them. By voting for them, I'm actually voting against the Republican, which serves to the benefit of the Democrats. That's what I do. But every now and then there is a Chris Rapp. Every now and then there is a Larry Krasner and other and like a Mom Donnie in New York. That's rare. Bottom line, vote because you want the good person to win, or vote because you want the really bad person to lose. As simple as that. We're going to come back from this commercial break by talking to each and every one of you. First, let's take that break. 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
0: And that is absolutely correct. You're listening to Radio Courtroom with with yours truly, Attorney Michael Cord, a.k.a. Michael X, a.k.a. the angriest black man in America. We're going to get to all the calls because you know folks have dialed 215-634-8065. That's 215-634-8065. Toll free 866-361-0900. Like I said, folks, I want to get to your topics first and then my topics next. I had three off the top of my head. One, dealing with the Philadelphia Parking Authority. Two, dealing with the TAC in general, encouraging our members to keep their eye on the prize. And three, also related to attack, is something coming up on August 25. More about that later. Let me go back to the phone lines and go to line one and speak to Alanian. And Alanian, on line one, how can we help you or how can you help us?
9: Hello, did you call me?
0: Yes, we did call your name, sir.
9: All right, I was looking at something else. Anyway, I was listening to the radio. That's how I heard you say it to you. To start, yeah. I just have a very short thing to say. A few weeks ago, we were at City Hall, and we stayed overnight in support of Mumia Abu-Jamal. And there, I saw Pam Africa, and I told her I'd like to create a picture of Mumia and give it to her. Well, I made a picture, original, and a copy of it, and I left it at the studio. And I'd like to know if you see Pamela or hear from her, to let her know that the pictures are at the studio.
0: Well, I don't see Pam often, but if I do, I certainly will relay the message for you. No problem whatsoever.
9: Okay, peace.
0: All right, Alanian, thanks for the call. We appreciate that. And folks, if you want to be like Alanian, if you want to be like City Commission Chairman Omar Sabir, if you want to be like Brother Jacob, give us a call. The numbers are 215-634-8065, 215-634-8065, toll free 866-361-0900. As you all know, at about this time, we usually have the great, I do mean the great, Dr. Malefe Kete-Asante. But here's the thing. He could be out of the city. He could be out of the state. He could be out of the country. He could be anywhere right now because he's truly a scholarly globetrotter. So if we can get to him within the next 5-10 minutes, we'll certainly share his knowledge with you. If not, we'll just keep things moving. But I just wanted to give a big shout out to Dr. Malefe Kete-Asante for being the man he is. He's the godfather of Afrocentricity. All that we know in terms of the clear and greatest and early scholars of Afrocentricity, who's at the top of the list? Dr. Malefe Kete-Asante. And that's why I need to give him a shout out, because when we talk about attack, I'd love to take credit for the great scholarly research that attack produces. This button on my left is one of our early buttons. 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But then we have the more updated one, the most recent, which has all the bells and whistles and is aesthetically attractive. And if you want to get one of these buttons, contact attack at atac.avengingtheancestors@gmail.com. atac.avengingtheancestors@gmail.com. 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And the website is included here on the button because we have a great website that's really fancy. 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Let's keep things moving and go to line three in North Philly and speak with Bourne. Bourne on line three in North Philly. How can we help you, or how can you help us?
10: Good afternoon, Brother Mike. I have two good reasons why the memorial should remain at 6th and Market.
0: Okay.
10: Number one, it's the scene of the crime.
0: Stop right there. Great minds think alike. I make the same argument, but didn't use the term you just used. I got to tell you, Bourne, I'm going to steal your words because it cuts to the chase. I talk about the history. There's only one place in America where George Washington was at America's first White House and enslaved black people, and that was right here at Philadelphia 6th and Market. But Bourne, you said it's the scene of the crime. That says it all. Keep going.
10: Yep, it's the scene of the crime, and that scene is federal land.
0: Yes.
10: So the crime was committed by
0: the federal government. I love it.
10: Or what would have been the federal government during colonial times.
0: I love it.
10: But it's the scene of the crime. So the symbolism is very powerful.
0: Yes, sir.
10: When travelers come to our city, and they go to 6th and Market, they need to get the full history and not a partial history. That's what Trump and this administration is trying to do, hide our history. You don't have any information regarding a slave memorial in 4th, 5th, 6th grade history books, American history books.
0: Yes.
10: They're hiding it. In Texas, they're removing it from the books. So, yes, it has to remain there. Secondly, to do otherwise would be a form of, especially as you said earlier, prematurely. Why are you still fighting that fight, Mike? Why are you keeping it in the war is not over.
0: That battle
10: is gone, but the war is not over. And as long as the fight is still on, fight for it, because to do otherwise would be a form of submission.
0: Bourne, I'm writing this down like I'm a court stenographer. I'm transcribing everything you're saying because it's genius. Don't stop, man. Anything else you wanted to add?
10: No, that's primarily it. I'll hang up and listen to you.
0: All right. I got to tell you, folks, all the calls we have are great calls from great people, but some stand head and shoulders. And what Bourne said just added fuel to my fire about why it must stay at 6th and Market. And while he was talking, I thought about something else. That's why I love WRD listeners and especially callers, because many of them, not all of them, but many of them have some really profound thoughts. So I'm going to, from now on, when I speak publicly about why the site must remain where it is, I'm going to use Bourne's words, and I'm going to give him a shout out. Ladies and gentlemen, brothers and sisters, it got to stay there because that's the scene of the crime. Broad and Spruce is not the scene of the crime. Broad and Erie is not the scene of the crime. 13th and Walnut is not the scene of the crime. City Hall. It's not the scene of the crime. Southwest Philly, Mother Bethel, Zion Baptist Church. There are many places that the 34 panels could go, but none of those places are the scene of the crime. Those who are watching us, they can see me holding a red pen. I actually circled in red what Brother Bourne just said, because I'm going to use that to enhance my argument. And while he was talking, I also said, and I got this from him indirectly, he pointed out 6th and Market. He said that tourists come to that site. And then something went off my head. Another argument I can add, thanks to Bourne, is that there are some people come to that site just to see the Liberty Bell. And then they stumble across the President's House. Because most folks, I guess on the international level, they know about the Liberty Bell. They don't know anything about what happened on December 15, 2010 with the President's House Slave Memorial. But by going to 6th and Market, which is where the Liberty Bell Center is, one of the top destinations for tourists statewide, regionally, nationally, and internationally, by going to Liberty Bell Center, they'll stumble across the President's House. So we'll get that. You can't get that from 13th and Walnut, Broad and Chestnut, Germantown and Shelton. You can't get it from anywhere but there, because as Brother Bourne said, That's the scene of the crime. So I had my reasons, my arguments, but I'm going to add the spiciness of Bourne's words, quote, it's got to stay there because that's the scene of the crime. Very well said. Very well done. Anybody wants to get in, got to take a break very, very soon, but we can squeeze you in before that break. The numbers are 215-634-8065, 215-634-8065. Toll free, 866-361-0900, 866-361-0900. What I'll do before we take our break in about 60 seconds, folks, jot this down because this is critically important. Attack will have its next public event on August 25. Write that down. August 25. Why August 25? Because the birth of American slavery began exactly 407 years ago on August 25, 1619, in the Virginia colony. We start August 25, 1619. And we fast forward 407 years to August 25, 2026. More about that later. Let's quickly get to this commercial break. But in 10 seconds, and I mean 10 seconds, folks, for anything and everything you want to know about ATT&CK, including the August 25 event, we're going to post information about that August 25 event on the website shortly. But anything else and everything else, please, folks, again, this is one of our early buttons. You want one of these new ones? Just ask for it. 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Having said that, let me say this. We got to take a commercial break. We'll be right back. 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

0: Absolutely correct. This is yours truly, Attorney Michael Cord, a.k.a. Michael X, a.k.a. the angriest black man in America. Folks, in just a couple minutes, we're going to have a guest, and I want to start saying something else before we get to our guest in about 2 minutes. And it's about the Philadelphia Parking Authority. And you know, when it comes to Philadelphia Parking Authority, folks, I need more than 2 minutes. I need more than 2 hours. I need about 2 days to vent. But trust me, folks, when I say that the Philadelphia Parking Authority needs to be bankrupted and then destroyed, I mean that. You know, it's rare that everybody agrees on something. When it comes to the Philadelphia Parking Authority, everybody hates the Philadelphia Parking Authority. Black people, white people, brown people, yellow people, Jewish people, Muslim people, men people, women people, rich people, poor people, all of that. And that's critically important. Let's do this, folks. I need to introduce our guest because I don't want to take up too much of his time talking about him when he gets on. But we're going to be hearing from him in just a few minutes. So we encourage folks to get your pens out and get your pads out because he is an important individual, and the school he represents is an even more important entity. It's actually called Youth Build Philadelphia Charter School, and we encourage folks to write all this stuff down when he gets on because it's critically important that we understand that there are educational outlets that do the right thing. I got to be honest, folks. I'm not really feeling charter schools because I know their history. I know what they're really, really about. But a broken clock is right once a day. So, and by the way, I'm not saying that I'm bashing charter schools because I love public schools. There are some horrible public schools, some relatively decent public schools, some horrible charter schools, some very good charter schools. And I'm really excited to have this person with me on the show in just a couple of minutes because he's going to be a prime example of education that promotes the interest of black people. And I say black people, I'm talking about black children. And this is critically important. So we're scheduled to have him on at 2 o'clock. I'm waiting for him to be queued up, and I'm hoping that he's going to be with us. If not, because we're supposed to have him on exactly 2 o'clock, it's now 2:01. But as soon as we see that he's available, we're going to bring him up. I'm going to spend about 30 seconds or so introducing him. But before doing that, folks, let me go back to, so I'm going to be loving on him and his school. Before I do the loving, let me do some more hating. I started talking about the Philadelphia Parking Authority, but I cut it short because I wanted to make sure we got our guest in. But he's probably busy, and if we can't have him on today, we certainly will have him on next week. So I'm going to spend the next few minutes, assuming he is unavailable, I'm going to spend the next few minutes hating on the Philadelphia Parking Authority. And those of you who want to get in, fret not. The numbers are 215-634-8065. 215-634-8065. By the way, the producers we have at WRD, the engineers we have at WRD are so thorough. And normally we just kind of sit back and wait for our guests to be lined up. But sometimes there might be some issues and we have to reach out to them. And that's exactly what our producer, our engineer extraordinaire, young brother Nicholas, is doing. So I hope we can get our guest. But you all who know me, you know that there's never a microphone that I met that I didn't love. So I can just keep talking and talking and talking. But we want to make sure that we have some experts available who can break down key issues. In fact, let me tell you that after, hopefully, we have the guest, I don't want to say his name until we have him lined up, but after that, we have another expert, and that's going to be Brother Nature. We know Nathaniel Lee doing his thing. And then, for many of you, 2:30, the star of the show, Dana Data Carter. And folks, even though I want you to hear everybody today, I want to be clear about it's so important that you listen to what Dana Data Carter is going to say today, especially because many of you have probably seen some news reports which talked about an audit of the Philadelphia school system. And although it's a great thing, it's a little late. because Dana's been talking about financial mismanagement of the Philadelphia School District for the last couple of months on her show. And somebody must have heard her show either in city council or in the school district, and now we have what we have. But just like our guest that we're trying to get a hold of, who I believe will be joining us shortly, he's an expert in regard to his school. Clearly, Brother Nature, Nathaniel Lee, is an expert in terms of what he does with veganism. And certainly, Dana Data Carter is an expert in connection with all things education. As you all know, she's an HBCU grad. She holds a master's degree, and she gets into the John Lewis type of good trouble. And this is really amazing because it's not hyperbole. She's literally an international activist. So our guest expert, I believe we're about to line up quickly. Keep your dial locked. Brother Nature comes on every week, does his thing in connection with his expertise in veganism. And then we'll have Dana Data Carter. But very quickly, let me do this. I got hate on the Philadelphia Parking Authority. And because I probably won't have enough time to get all the hate men, folks, email me at michaelcordx@gmail.com. michaelcordx@gmail.com. michaelcord. The letter X as in Malcolm X. michaelcordx@gmail.com. And say, hey, Mike, understand you couldn't get all the stuff in you wanted to about the parking authority. You have this 3-page document that tells us how to fight and beat those fraudulent red light cameras, how to fight and beat those fraudulent speed cameras, how to fight and beat those fraudulent parking ticket violations, alleged violations. It's all there in writing. People don't know that in regard to every legal proceeding where you are accused of something, there has to be laws saying what it is you're accused of and what makes you guilty of that thing. And lawyers like me, we find those laws and we use them to our advantage. For example, let's say you got a ticket for running a red light with the red light camera. Well, you might say to yourself, damn, I did kind of go through that red light. But that doesn't mean you're liable. That doesn't mean you're guilty. Because the way the law works, and this is the Pennsylvania Motor Vehicle Code, if the red light camera is here and you're here driving toward it and they accuse you of going through, and this is perfect, this is a red ink pen. So here's the red light camera. So you're driving toward it and you're accused based on that camera of going through the red light. Well, you might say, well, I did kind of go through the red light, but that doesn't make you guilty. That doesn't make you liable. In fact, it doesn't make you anything right now because we got to get to our guest and we've taken up enough time. Let's cut to the chase. And I wanted to name him once we have him, and we do have him. It's the CEO of Youth Build Philadelphia Charter School, Brother Leyando Dunn. He's the CEO, and I could spend the next hour giving you his bio, but just says when it comes to education, when it comes to enlightening Black, Brown, and other youth, he's front and center. You want his resume, ask anybody connected with Gratz and how he turned that around as the principal, had a great anti-gun violence program, launched the career and technical education program, and now, in connection with his work as CEO of Youth Build Philly Charter School, what he does reminds me of W.E.B. Du Bois and Booker T. Washington, who, by the way, hated each other, but he brings them together with the academics of a Du Bois and the vocational training of a Booker T. Washington. It's all there. You talk about a holistic approach to educating folks who otherwise would fall to the side and become my client. I don't want them to be my client. I want them to excel. And thanks to CEO Leyando Dunn of Youth Build Philadelphia Charter School, young Black folks are on their way. What should I call you? Mr. CEO, Leyando, Brother Dunn, what do you prefer?
1: Yeah, I'll take Dunn. You know, back okay. when I was at Gratz, that Principal Dunn stuck with me, so I just go by Dunn these days.
0: I got it. Talk a little bit more about what is Youth Build. What if somebody says, hey, I heard Michael X talking about it. I want to sign my son, daughter up. What's the requirements? First of all, before you tell us the requirements, what's the big deal about Youth Build? Why am I singing its praises? Why are you singing its praises? What's the big deal?
1: Yeah, so here's what I'll tell you. I want you to think about young people who are between the ages of 17 to 21. And I want you to envision a young person who is not connected to school, who is not connected to work. And I want you to think about that young person might not even have a big village around them. And they're trying to think about, what am I going to do next? So I'm 17. I might be 21. I'm trying to figure out what I'm going to do. I might be a young person who's been out of school for 2 or 3 years. I might be a young person who never started high school. And when I step into traditional spaces, when I go to a traditional high school, I walk into that space and I feel like that space is not built for me. I walk into that space and I feel like I'm treated as othered. People look at me as if I was supposed to show up having achieved these certain things in my life. And that's where Youth Build Philly comes into the mix. And so if you are a young person who are looking for that opportunity, in 1 year, you can complete your high school diploma. You earn a vocational certification in one of three industries, culinary, building trades, or healthcare. And to give you an example, in our building trades program, the first day of school, you go into a blighted or vacant property. The last day of school, a low-income family is moving into the house that you have helped flip over the course of that year. You're completing some community service in your neighborhood. And then once you graduate, we help you get a job, or we help you go to a 2-year, 4-year, or other vocational program. And let me tell you, there's this thing where folks often say, why can't young people just show up and get to work? And I like to remind folks that when young people's basic human needs are not being met, they can't just show up and get to work. And you might say, what are basic human needs? Food, shelter. If you looking over your back because you don't feel safe for something that's happening at home or something that's happening in your community, you can't just show up and get to work. And at YB Philly, we help you figure all those things out.
0: I love the way you broke it down. Over my right shoulder is a picture of Malcolm X, and he said so many profound things. One of the most profound is make it plain. You could have come in here like a highfalutin CEO and talked academically and esoterically, but you made it plain. Let me ask you this, based on what you talked about, these 17 and 20 year olds, what if my son, my grandson, just got out of a juvenile detention facility or just spent 6 months up at CFCF and got suspended from school 3 times, will you consider allowing that person to be part of this program?
1: The only thing that young people have to do to go to Youth Build Philly is live in Philadelphia, be 17 to 20, and be ready. And so here's what I mean by that.
0: Even with a criminal record.
1: Here's what I mean by that. Young people could have gotten released the day before they walk into our doors. We not going to ask no questions. We not going to ask them to explain to us what happened. We going to ask, are you ready to show up and change your life? And if the young person's answer is yes, not only will we provide them an education, but we will also provide you opportunities and resources to help expunge your record.
0: Wow. This sounds great. What do you say to the naysayers? In fact, let me play the devil's advocate. Well, yeah, done sounds great, but this is that touchy feeling, bleeding heart, liberal stuff. It sounds good in theory, but it's not practically effective. What's your response?
1: Here's what I can tell you to the naysayers. When you look at me right now, I can tell you, one, I am a 34-year-old black man. The second thing that I will tell you is that my folks, my friends, my family who grew up on the exact same block as me, many of them are incarcerated, many of them have lost their lives, and many of them are working jobs in which they cannot adequately take care of their families. And when I tell you what makes me different, it's not because I got lucky, it's not because I pulled myself up by my bootstraps, but it was because I was provided the opportunities to be around people who saw the opportunity and potential in me, provided the opportunity to get into good quality programs. At Youth Build, we have a $27 million brand new building in the heart of North Bard Street in Philadelphia.
0: Love it.
1: And we were intentional around where we wanted to be. So when our young people walk into the building on North Broad Street, you can't tell the difference between Youth Bill Philly and Penn Charter because that's what our young people deserve. So what I'll say to naysayers is that when you look at me, I am what our students can become if they are given the opportunity.
0: I love the way you broke it down. Before we wrap this up, I understand, and I've actually said that Youth Bill provides a kind of holistic approach to education. Let me ask, because you started out early in this interview pointing out that there might be problems outside of academics that these students say, what if I meet all the qualifications, but I don't have enough money to catch the bus to get there? Or I'm hungry when I get there, or I'm effectively homeless. What can you do for me?
1: So when you step into the Youth Bill ecosystem, the only thing that you are expected to do is show up every day. School uniforms, we provide that to you. If you need materials and supplies to participate in our vocational programming, like hard hats, a chef hat, scrubs because you want to work in the hospital, we provide that to you. Let's say you're navigating a hard time and you got a young person at home. You need diapers, you need formula, you need toys, you need clothes for the baby. We will help you figure that out too. And when I say we're going to help you figure that out, one of our student advisors will take you to the store to buy the things for you that you need for your baby. Or if you're about to get put out of your house, and we know that's a big deal, lots of young people facing that, you ain't got no food in the fridge, we will help you figure that out too. There is no expectation that you pay us back. The only expectation that we have for our young people is that you show up to school. And as long as you show up, we will help you figure out the rest.
0: What's this Youth Build model about? I understand that it came to Philly, what, in 91 from East Harlem? But talk a little bit more about that. What was the early vision? What's the goal?
1: Yeah, so Youth Bill Philly, we have existed for 34 years. The Youth Bill movement started in East Harlem by a woman named Dorothy Stoneman. And the reason why the Youth Bill movement started is that when you think about many of the things that have ravaged our communities, white flight and disinvestment in neighborhoods, when you think about redlining, when you think about the intentional implications of drugs and how drugs were weaponized against Black folks, when you think about the DARE movements. And so all of these failed interventions that attempted to support Black communities were left holding the bag. And so in those moments when Dorothy Stoneman founded Youth Build and she was working with young Black folks in Harlem and said, what would y'all like? If I was to give you the opportunity to tell me what you need to make your communities better, these young Black men that she was working with in East Harlem said, we want to make our community look better because the way it looks right now is not something that we are proud of. And so hence, that's the Youth Bill Philly movement. So we are teaching you restorative practices. We are teaching you ways in which you can use your hands to not only make your house better, but to also make the folks' houses around you better. And at the same time, you are learning how to make money, whether or not you are working for somebody and you are working for yourself. One of the things I can tell you, Michael, is that one of the things that breaks my heart is when I hear a young person say, I got to leave Philly or where I'm from, I got to leave New Orleans because that's the only way I can stay safe. And that's the only way I can find a better way to live. That's not true. So come to Youth Bill Philly and let us help you figure out how you can find success in your own neighborhood and your own community.
0: Folks who have just tuned in or listening from the very beginning, we're speaking with CEO Leyondo Dunn, known as Brother Dunn, of Youth Bill Philly Charter School, located at 2309 North Broad Street. Before we run out of time, I want you to do two things. One, I want you to provide the contact information, phone number, email, website. And after you provide that, this show is called the Radio Courtroom. And in many courtroom proceedings, it's an opportunity for a closing argument. You're going to play the role of the attorney for Youth Bill. So first, contact information, and then a 2-minute closing argument. Stuff you want to add, you want to repeat, you want to highlight, but your 2-minute closing argument after you provide the contact information.
1: Here we go. So for contact information, you can find us at youthbillphilly.org, or you can find us on Instagram at youthbuildphl. And in either one of those spaces, you'll find all the information you need. And the last thing I'll say before I give you my closing argument is that our enrollment season is wrapping up. And so young people and folks who are close to young people, they've got about 1 week left to go to youthbillphilly.org, click apply, and then the process is pretty seamless after that. So that 1 week window is closing. So anybody who's interested, take advantage of those opportunities.
0: Very well said. Finally, closing argument, 2-3 minutes, whatever amount of time you need.
1: Here we go. Here's my closing argument. What I will say is that to young people who live in this city, what I see far too frequently is that when society crosses the path of Black and brown youth, you are often judged. You are often told who you are, what you are capable of doing, and who you can become before you even open your mouth. And I want y'all to sit with that. How can an individual make judgments on young people before they even open their mouth about who they are or what they can come and what they can be or who they can be? At Youth Bill Philly, we see the full potential of all young people. It's my responsibility as the CEO to not only help young people make the world the way they want it to be, but to also give you the skills, the tools, and the resources to be critically conscious individuals to navigate the world the way in which it is. I've said multiple times throughout my time on this segment, all you have to do is show up and walk through that door. And as long as you give us some commitment and some heart, I promise you, our commitment to you is that we will help you find your path and your way through life in the way that you want it to be. Not me telling you what I want it to be, but me helping you to figure out how do you make it happen from the way that you want it to be.
0: Very well said. More important done. Very well done. And if I were the foreperson of that jury, you'd get everything you want. Every single thing you want.
1: That means you're telling me I could potentially stand up against you in the courtroom? That's what I'm hearing right now?
0: That's exactly what I said. Verbatim. That's exactly it. I shudder in my boots knowing that opposing counsel is Leyondo Dunn, CEO of Youth Bill Philly. Thank you very much for the time you spent. I'd like to have you back on periodically because I know that the listening audience here at WRD, they have sons and daughters, grandsons and granddaughters, nieces and nephews who need something like Youth Bill. So maybe we can set something up once a month or whatever, but I'd like to have you on a regular basis because I'm blown away not only about the vision and the theory, but the practical application. I've been there and spoken to the children, the young folks, a number of times, and each time I'm thoroughly impressed. And I know that the WAD audience, once they find out more about you as a CEO and about Youth Bill Philadelphia Charter School, they'll be blown away. Thank you very much. As I said earlier, well said by you, but more important, well done by you. That's a pun there. Well done by Brother Dunn. Let's copyright
1: that. I'll take
0: it.
1: Yeah. Pleasure to be in community. And Michael, I would be remiss if I did not say thank you for all that you are doing on behalf of folks who look like me and you, both in Philadelphia and across the country. I appreciate you, brother.
0: I know you mean it because you said it. Folks, we just heard from Leyondo Dunn, CEO of Youth Bill Philadelphia Charter School. Thank you very much. Folks, we're squeezed up against time. We got to get to Brother Nature. We will after the break. We normally try to have him on from 8 to 10 minutes. We got to squeeze in him for about 4 minutes after this break. Then we get to Dana Dada Carter. Speaking of the break, we'll be right back. WURD 900 AM. WURD 96.1 FM.
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0: I don't see my, okay, I see myself now. Folks, let's do this. We have Brother Nature on, but we have to cut him short to about 3 or 4 minutes, but next week we'll give him more time, and he's not a diva. He's going to take advantage of that 3 or 4 minutes because we got to get to Dana Data Carter at 2:30. So the microphone and camera belong to Brother Nature for the next 4 minutes.
1: And greeting, Brother Mike and Word family. I'm going to make this short because this, the last thing I want to do is get in the way of Dana Carter. So Dana Data Carter. And so I'm going to just say this, you know, as long as there is death and suffering anywhere and we tolerate it, there will always be death and suffering somewhere. You heard it from me. As long as we tolerate it. And why do I say that? And I'm going to make this real quick. The cute little stories that I had, all the statistics that I had, I'm going to put that on the side. I'm going to say this. We tolerate the murder of 25 to 26 million. Million animals every day, not every month, not every year, not every decade, every day in slaughterhouses where they are drugged and drugged to gas chambers and gassed. Some of their throats are slit. Sometimes they've shot in the brain with electric prods and all kind of horrible ways. We murder animals so that we can have a hoagie or so that we can have a steak or so that we... These are unnecessary deaths. That is 25 to 26 million every day. That is a holocaust of unimaginable proportions. But yet, it can only happen because of us. They supply the murder because we demand the murder. We demand what we create out of it. But it not only has an impact on the animals that are suffering, as cruel as it is, and how anybody can look at an animal and cause it that much suffering and such horrible conditions. Even the conditions leading to it are horrible. They're contained in small confined areas. They're kept in nasty conditions, and then they get slaughtered in inhumane ways, and so all of that. But it also impacts the workers, and the workers who work in those slaughterhouses, sometimes they suffer PTSD, that post-traumatic disorder. That post-traumatic disorder is terrible on them, as well as the fact that it carries on into their families. Many of them have higher rates of suicide. Many of them have higher rates of domestic abuse. This personality changes. There's de-individuation. What is de-individuation? That's when they have to ignore. They know they're killing living creatures hour after day. They have to work in these conditions, and they have to do it fast. There's assembly lines real fast. Kill this animal. Get it out the way. Kill the other one. They have to do it real fast. But in order to keep murdering, to hear the screams, to see the slaughter, to watch to smell the blood, to feel it on you, the only way to do that is to separate the fact that they are killing, that these animals are living creatures. So they have to de-individualize that and say, hey, look, they consider them things. We are doing the same thing every time we go into a store. And instead of seeing an animal carcass, we see a packaged, I was about to say thighs, but yeah, chicken thighs and chicken parts and all of this. We de-individualize. Try to say that real fast. You know what I'm saying? But we have this cognitive dissonance where we have to separate what we actually feel and believe from what we do. I'm going to keep that short because that's my 4 minutes. But I want us to know, you know, there is an impact not only on the animals that we murder or slaughter or kill, but there is an impact on the people who are doing the murder, the slaughter, and the killing. And there is also an impact on the society that allows it to happen.
0: I got it.

0: Tell you folks, every time Brother Nature's on, it warms my heart. He literally saves little puppies, saves little kittens, as well as fish and cows and ducks and all sentient creatures. Brother Nature, I also got to give you a shout out for one, that t-shirt that I want to steal and that background that I want to steal. Well done, Brother Nature. We look forward to seeing you longer next week. And by the way, I know Dana Dada Carter is thanking you because you got everything in about 3.5 to 4 minutes. Thank you very much.
1: Thank you, and I appreciate you.
0: Great stuff from Dana Dada Carter. We all want to get her in so much that I'm not even going to do the fancy introduction. Just say that she knows everything there is to know about education, and she's going to talk about a bunch of stuff. The school district audit, the pre-K suspension, the Cheltenham School District. I've spent too much time. The microphone and camera are hers.
2: Thank you, Mr. Cord. Welcome to today's episode of Education Conversations. I hope you all are somewhere cool and dry, because if you are outside, you are about to get rained on. It's about to rain on your head, as they said in The Color Purple. So it is my pleasure to be here with you all today. Today, as Mr. Cord said, we are going to discuss some unfortunate incidents that happened at Cheltenham High School and some of the backlash that happened as a result of what happened at Cheltenham. The pre-K situation with babies getting suspended from pre-K. What is going on? And also the school district of Philadelphia audit. I promise you, I got about 27 pages of notes. I don't know where to start, but I put in all caps to myself, do not yell. Because when I was going through all this information, it's infuriating, right? When you think about what's happening with our children and the things that are going on and how they could have better outcomes if the adults in charge were protecting them. I feel like the easiest thing we could start off with is the pre-K suspensions, right? So we're going to go pre-K suspensions, then we're going to go to Cheltenham High School, and then we're going to go to the School District of Philadelphia audit or something like that. Let's see how this flows. But let's first start off with the pre-K suspension. So there was an education hearing at City Council this past week, and one of the topics that came up was pre-K suspensions. I believe the hearing was all about pre-K and pre-K suspensions, and there were parents who came and they attended and testified at the hearing, and they were expressing how disappointed they were in the system and how they were concerned about children who are in pre-K. We know pre-K is 3-4 years old, sometimes 5, before children, pre-K, pre-kindergarten, before they go to kindergarten. So they were talking about how their children were being suspended in pre-K, and how the pre-Ks in some cases didn't have the resources to support children with special needs. Yes, of course, 100% this is an issue. But as I was listening to what was going on in my brain, I'm like, I need to go to these education hearings, right? Because I feel like I have been in the system forever. At this point, I've been in the system for over 20 years. But because I've been in the system so long, we know that certain things follow a pattern, right? And so when I look at certain issues, these are issues that have been issues before, and those problems were solved before. We just have to go back to what we educators call as best practices. So when we look at the issue of pre-K solutions, I mean pre-K suspensions, yes, we need solutions, but we need measurable solutions. We need measurable goals. We need to identify the issues, and we need to make data-based decisions in order to solve these issues that are impacting our children. One big issue that we have is that there's no data as it relates to pre-K suspensions, especially when you're talking about private schools, because private schools don't have to give the city anything because they're not getting any city funding. They might get funding from the state. The parents might get funding for the state, especially if they qualify for supplemental, whatever it's called, when you don't have enough money to pay for pre-K. I can't remember. I think it's CCIS. If the parents don't have enough money, then the state comes in and they are able to subsidize what the parents would have to pay for daycare or pre-K for these private pre-Ks. But in terms of the city funding, the private pre-Ks don't get any money for their funding. So they don't have to give the School District of Philadelphia, I'm sorry, the city, they don't have to give the city any information as it relates to what's going on in those particular pre-Ks. So in order for us to be able to track that, we need data. But this is one of the reasons why I tell parents, If your child has special needs, if your child has needs that extend beyond the traditional classroom setting, they have to go to public schools. They need to be in a public pre-K. They need to be in a public school. And the reason why is because that's where all the resources are, in the public school system. If you're putting your child in private schools, I mean, no shade, but who knows what's going on there? Because they don't have to report to anybody. It's private. But if you put them in a public school system, there are certain protocols that have to be followed. So those public schools, in my opinion, are better resources or better spaces or safer spaces for children who have special needs. But let's figure out why this is happening. Why are children getting suspended in pre-K? You all know my ideology as it relates to children. If a child is in trouble, if a child is exhibiting certain behaviors, if a child is not able to be controlled in a certain setting, then there is an adult that's responsible for that. So how are we going to blame a three-year-old for acting the way that a three-year-old acts? How are we going to blame a four- or five-year-old? How are we going to blame a child for being a child if we're not giving the child the support and the resources they need in order to improve their behaviors? It first starts in the home. I love parents. I'm a parent advocate. I'm a child advocate. But a lot of this starts in the homes. The reason why I say that is because sometimes parents aren't aware that the behaviors that their child or the behaviors their child are exhibiting at home are not what we call developmentally appropriate. Something is wrong, right? This child might need early intervention. Why do I say early intervention? Because whether your child is in a public or private school, if you get them involved in early intervention, those services will follow your child in some cases till they're three, in other cases until they are 5 years old. ELWIN or whatever the intermediate unit that governs your particular district, those they will provide services, and those service providers will go into that private daycare. They will go into that public daycare, and they will provide services for children who need it. Imagine if a child, if a deaf child or a child that was blind, imagine if that parent waited until they were five to get the child services. Hello? We have to start looking at all of these behaviors and I don't want to call them disabilities because not all of them are disabilities, but all these exceptionalities, we have to take them all very seriously as we would if a child had diabetes or if a child was blind or if a child was deaf. If your child is bouncing off the walls and that is not developmentally appropriate, and I'm not talking about an 18-month-old, I'm talking about a four-year-old who can't keep still for more than 30 seconds. You need to figure out what's going on and don't send them to school and say, you know what? You're supposed to figure that out, especially a private school, because if the child is in a regular setting, those teachers and those service providers don't have the skills in order to identify the issues that your child has in their school. So early intervention, in my opinion, early intervention should be the first solution to identifying the issues that the children have and getting the parent support. But sometimes the private service providers don't know that. And absolutely the parents don't know that, especially if they haven't identified any exceptionalities with their child. They're just thinking that the child is being a child. But when your child goes around other children and you see that they might not be meeting their developmental milestones when you compare them to the progress of other children, that should give you some concern. So some parents, I know I'm talking fast, but there's just so much to talk about today. So some parents were calling for a complete ban on pre-K suspensions. And it's not that I don't support that, but I don't think that that's where the conversation needs to go. The conversation should be, how can we support the children? How can we support the service providers? How can we support the parents? And we're not able to provide that support until we have accurate data, which we can't get from the private daycares because they're not required to give up that information. So I think if we start with educating the parents, whether they are in private or public, whether they choose to place their child in private or public schools, if we start educating the parents and we tell parents, if your child is exhibiting certain behaviors, if your child didn't meet this developmental milestone, if you see certain things that your child is doing at home, then you might need to reach out to early intervention services in order to get your child evaluated. But you can't say, I'm going to send my child to this private school that doesn't have services and I'm going to tell them how to manage my child. Absolutely not. They got 100 other kids in there. Even if they had 20 other children, they don't have the resources to have individualized plans for children who are in pre-K because the teachers haven't been trained. So this pre-K issue is a huge issue. You all know that I do not support suspending children, quite frankly, on any level. But what I heard is that they will exclude, like voluntary exclusion. I don't know what the language is that they use. They will do some sort of exclusionary practices in public schools if a child, public pre-K schools, if a child is presenting if a child is exhibiting behaviors that is a danger to themselves and others. Okay, great. But then what are you doing in the meantime when you exclude that child from the student population, if you will, the pre-K population, and the child is sent home? What are you doing to prevent that from happening again? So my angle, what I'm saying is that in order to prevent the problem, you need to have early identification. And that is why there is so much money. There are so many resources placed in early intervention programs provided by the state of Pennsylvania. So I believe that's the first solution. Parent education, resources for the daycare, and also involving early intervention services to identify the child's special needs before they even get to school.
0: Folks, you can see why Brother Nature scrambled to get off the air quickly, and you can see why I didn't do my long-winded introduction. I got a half a page of notes here. We got to have a separate show, Dana, about whether or not a complete ban on pre-K suspension is a good or bad thing. Because I'm thinking, yeah, it's a bad thing, but what if the child is really disruptive? Right. So there might be pros and cons. The other thing is, and I love what you said, because I often call children bad kids, but you basically said, don't blame the fruit, blame the tree.
2: Absolutely.
0: I like that. And then finally, I never even heard of the word exceptionality, but that's much better than disability. We'll be right back. 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

0: We thank our producer, our engineer, our DJ, none other than young brother Dick Nicholas for doing what he does so very well. There's so many things I wanted to ask Dana Daddy Carter. We don't have time. She has to talk, and she's going to do it right now.
1: Welcome back to Education Conversations. All right. So I'm going to go over briefly this Cheltenham High School craziness, and then I'm going to spend 5 minutes with Cheltenham High School. Hopefully I can get through it a little faster than 5 minutes, and then I'm going to end the show with what's going on with the School District of Philadelphia and the City Council request for an audit performed by the City Controller. All right, so one of the big news items in that as it relates to education in Pennsylvania over the past few weeks has been what's going on at Cheltenham High School and the allegations of abuse. So what we know so far as it relates to Cheltenham, we know that the superintendent resigned fairly quickly this week. He said, I am resigning immediately. We know that the victim or the alleged victim of what happened at Cheltenham High School was 15 years old, or I should say one of the victims was 15 years old at the time of the alleged assault. We know, so what are we talking about? We are talking about a child and their family alleging that there was severe hazing going on with the football program in Cheltenham High School. So yes, this is absolutely concerning, but when you really look at what the allegations are, you will understand why this is alarming. Hazing is bad, absolutely. Abuse is bad, absolutely. But when we look at the fact that we are in the state of Pennsylvania, where Penn State is, it's like, are we doing this again? This is why I had to write a little note to myself, like, Dana, don't yell, because this particular situation is infuriating. Why? Because it is a system of adults who protected themselves, and nobody was worried about protecting the children. Nobody was worried about listening to the children. That coach that was at Cheltenham High School came from Abington, and those parents at Abington sent letters, emails of concern to the administration of Cheltenham High School, because that particular coach created a toxic environment at that program in Abington, and those parents were concerned for the children at Cheltenham. So they sent notification to Cheltenham administrators, and they hired him anyway. And look at what happened. Imagine how many months of coverage, meaning people burying what happened at Cheltenham High School at their football program. Imagine how many adults were doing that before it was able to get out to the public. There were many concerns. There were calls for an investigation. There were parents who were going up to the school, and nothing happened. What the school was saying, it might have been the board saying, that is that people weren't being cooperative. That is BS, because I'm telling you, if Cheltenham parents were calling Abington, that was enough in order for that particular situation to be investigated, especially considering the age of, I mean, not to say that Penn State was better, but they were adults, right? They were in college, but, you know, they were adults. It was still horrible. These are kids. These are minors. What in the world is going on? And then I saw something saying, oh, it was alleged sodomy, but the broom only brushed by that area. It didn't actually penetrate him. What? What? What are we doing? Why is that acceptable? And also, I feel like we need to approach this particular situation with compassion, because if you were a child and these allegations are true, do you want that to be in the headlines? Do you want the gory details to be included in a news story? Absolutely not. So I think we need to approach this with compassion. But how did it happen? Toxic masculinity. Adults protecting adults and nobody protecting the children. Putting football and sports above the best interests of humans. That is how that happened. And then it's a whole lot of CYA. Then it's a whole lot of, oh, yeah, well, somebody told me, but I didn't take them seriously. Then it's a whole lot of that. But what I'm explaining to you all in a nutshell is to listen to your children, believe your children. And if you feel like a school or a district is dragging or burying an allegation under the rug, then you need to go to the cops. Like, a crime, allegedly, was committed against these children, even the children who were there and just witnessing it. Everybody needs to come in and have a conversation. The whole issue at Shelton Heads. And what's also crazy is that other schools hired these coaches after the allegations came out. Now, right, the allegations weren't proven, but if you know that there's a certain air surrounding somebody that you are going to put in front of kids, you need to do your due diligence when it relates to hiring this person. And what I was told was that at least one school was notified about the history of a football coach that they hired prior to them hiring the coach. They told them, oh no, don't hire this particular coach, he's coming from Cheltenham, and X, Y, and Z happened at Cheltenham. But again, these schools, not public schools, I will say, the school district of Philadelphia has a lot of issues, right? They don't have this. I've never seen anything like this, and I've been with the district or involved with the district for over 20 years. I have never seen a coordinated hiding of sexual abuse allegations. Absolutely not. I know a lot of stuff goes on in the district, and y'all know a lot of that stuff comes to me or people that I know. Never this. Cheltenham needs to be investigated, and certain people need to go to jail. Those individuals who knew what was going on at Cheltenham High School, or who were made aware that this might be happening with the Cheltenham High School program, and they did absolutely nothing. At this point, they suspended the Cheltenham football program for 2 years. That's great. But then what happens as it relates to the individuals who were harmed? We're going to go deeper into that Cheltenham High School story next week, because I have to get to the School District of Philadelphia audit. All right. This is why I said I need to attend education hearing events, or whatever you call it, at City Council, because I feel like I have a lot of information that they need to know. And sometimes you need people who have worked in the system in order for you to be able to put it all together and see where the leaks are. So City Council requested a School District of Philadelphia performance audit, including in that audit, the City Council, I believe it's City Council Member Kenyatta Johnson, but I'm sure this is supported by other council members. They want the controller to evaluate the efficiency of the district, the effectiveness of the district, financial management, operations, budgeting, resource allocation, internal controls, fiscal planning. Y'all made somebody mad. But one of the things that I love, or in addition to the other things, is PPA contributions. Because we know PPA out here stealing money from the public, and they need to put that money, right? If you're robbing Peter to pay Paul, at least Paul could be the School District of Philadelphia, and you can give that money to the students instead of doing whatever the PPA is doing with the money that they are collecting from Philadelphia residents. So all of this stuff is included in the audit that Council President Kenyatta Johnson is calling for as it relates to the district. But let's take a look at some things that came out a few weeks ago, and I'm going to tell you why this is also an area where the district could possibly improve, right? We know that there was an audit by the controller, and they just took a sample of some schools, right? They selected 147 items from an inventory record at just 10 School District of Philadelphia schools. I believe the district has about 200 schools around that number. They just chose 10 schools. Of those 147 items, 96 items totaling $300,000 could not be found, including a $4,700 printer at Constitution High School, a $3,000 set of virtual reality headsets at Morton, a $1,500 grand piano, a $17,000 poster printer at another elementary school. Why is this important to mention? Because that was just a sample set of 10 schools, right? 147 items, and it was $300,000 that they couldn't find. Then, not to say that this was stolen, it probably wasn't tracked properly, and these resources are more than likely at another school, unless it's something that can have legs, like a computer, virtual reality headsets. I mean, the people are great people, but sometimes people have problems, and some of those problems are stealing things that don't belong to you. So I'm saying that I don't see how you can steal a grand piano, but I can see how a pair of virtual headsets could be stolen. But let's look at the number. 10 schools resulted in $300,000 worth of missing items. If we times that by 2, right? If we times that by 20, we get 6 million. If we times that by 2 instead of 2 two schools, let's say it's 20 schools, and that would be $600,000. But the reason why I'm multiplying it by 20 is because there are 200 district schools, right? And they only did 10. So if we multiply it by 20 as a good representation of all schools in the school district of Philadelphia, that comes to $6 million of missing resources. And I don't believe that it's $6 million worth of stolen resources at district schools. I think they need a better system of tracking. I told you all before that I was at a school where 65 computers came up missing, right? A district school. After we did an audit, yes, there were considerable numbers of those computers that were still missing, but many of those computers were at other schools. Like when the teacher left X, Y, and Z school and they went to another school, they didn't list that under that new school's budget. So that computer is missing. Do you understand what I mean? The school district of Philadelphia just needs to do a better job with tracking. But I'm going to tell you who you can't put it on. The principals. They are in charge of behavior, academics, staffing, evaluating, safety, operations, parent engagement, keeping parents from fighting. They are in charge of a whole lot. They can't watch every item in their school. Yes, the school district of Philadelphia needs a better tracking system, but you need people who are able to track the items on the school level appropriately, and it can't be the principals because they already have too much on their hands. So in my opinion, the school district of Philadelphia needs an audit on the school level to figure out where the leaks are, a network level to see if it's a specific network that is experiencing the leaks, and also on a district level. They need to be able to better track their finances. But I also think when you're talking about district finances, you also have to look at the money that the district is losing as a result of the city of Philadelphia's tax abatement. Yes, the district might mismanage money if you give them more money, but the fact remains they are due more money and they can't get it because of certain rules and regulations that exist in the city of Philadelphia. When I come back next week, I'm going to go in depth about more solutions as it relates to the pre-K issue, the Sheltenham issue, and the school district of Philadelphia financial struggles.
0: Folks, you might have noticed that Dana went 2 minutes over, but Brother Nicholas didn't interrupt her. Brother Michael X didn't interrupt her because we didn't want the audience asking for us to be fired by the CEO of WRG. As you see, Dana Dedicarta does her thing. And word on the street, Dana, and I'll ask you about this next week, or I can ask you now, that the city controller is going to reach out to you in connection with the assistance for the audit.
1: Here comes trouble.
0: You would be the perfect person for that. Absolutely. Folks, we got to run. We're over time. And today's show, like every show, it goes like this. Think Black. I'm out.

0: John, are you working an extra shift this week?
1: Most definitely. Do you know how many events are coming to town? I'm looking to buy tickets all summer long.
0: I know that's right. This city will be packed with superstars on and off the field. While you're reaching for the stars, maybe you should reach for $1.5 million while you're at it.
1: What are you talking about?
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8: Black women, I swear, y'all be fallen angels. Y'all halos, morphed coiled crowns, standing in defiance of gravity, stretching back to the heavens from which they were originally found. Y'all wings turn heavenly hugs that make us levitate up off the ground. Y'all mouths made to sing praise directly into the Creator's ear. Y'all be God sent. Better yet, y'all be Allah sent. Y'all be Zeus, Oshan, and Ramah sent. Y'all speak truth and carry y'all weight in gold. Y'all be prophet. So I be mining the gems that are hidden deep in your melanin, marveling at your excellence, how it's effortless that y'all set trends. Y'all the definition of intelligence.
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1: 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Happy August. It is August, and woo, it is, we're in the peak summer right now. I am going on vacation tomorrow. I'll be in Martha's Vineyard. It's my favorite time of the year because I really do unwind. But I will not be missing a show. Next Sunday, I have a very, very special guest that will be on the show. And I encourage you all to tune in. The guest was going to come on this week, but we felt like given, you know, the news, they're going to come on next week. So do not miss next Sunday's episode because we will have a special guest. But this week, we are going to be catching up because there's been a lot going on in the city, and I am super excited to hear from you all. You know, this is like a listener's choice. We have to check in with the listeners. I know so much has been going on in Philadelphia, and a lot of you all have had so many messages and questions and thoughts, and I do want to take some time to unpack the news, but also give you a chance to call in and ask some of your questions about what you've heard lately in Philadelphia news. There's been a lot going on. There's been updates on Chester. There was a really great interview on Eco Words with the new incoming managing director, Carlton Williams. My girl POC did a really good interview with him to talk about some of the concerns that residents and elected officials have been talking about regarding the incinerary in Chester with ReWorld. Philadelphia is burning 40% of its trash in Chester. And I want to address something because some people have said, hey, you know, like these percentage numbers and the way they're being communicated, there's various ways that people have been talking about this. You know, I want to say that percentages, numbers are numbers, and the accuracy of them matter. And I think there are people who are proponents of certain agendas to which they want to be able to shape narratives based on that. So let me explain this. Philadelphia burns 40% of its trash in Chester. There are some people that are connected to ReWorld, not necessarily working for ReWorld, but they are trying to defend the city's position on this. It says that to present that number in that way, you know, we only burn 14% of Chester's total trash burned, only 14% of it come from Philadelphia. Okay, the point. I'm trying to understand the point. So logically, this person took me through this logical circle. So they said, so I said, okay, Philadelphia burns 40% of its trash in Chester. That's a lot. They went, that is true. However, only 14% of the trash being burned in Chester in total comes from Philadelphia. I said, okay. And what else are you trying to say here? And they were like, well, other places burn their trash in Philadelphia, in Chester as well. I would imagine. I mean, it is the nation's largest incinerator. What is the point? So then they said, well, you know, New York burns their trash there. Other places do too. Cool. But what is that? So are you saying that justifies Philadelphia burning their trash, justifies the impact? I'm just trying to follow the logic. And so one thing that I hit them with about percentages, again, is that Chester, okay, the actual city of Chester, only burns 10% of the trash that is burned in their city. Only 10% of that trash being burnt is theirs. And so if you want to do another percentage, Philadelphia burns 40% more trash in Chester than Chester itself. See what I did there? I mean, that's numbers. Chester burns 10% of the total amount of trash being burned in the city. They only burn 10% of it, of their own trash. The rest of the 90% is being burned by other people in other cities and places in their own city. Philadelphia burns 14% of that total amount. That's a lot of trash. And if other cities are burning there, they shouldn't. But I don't know, following this logic seems like people that are supporting what former candidate Jeff Brown said, right? The trash got to go somewhere. And so do you all support that notion? Do you all feel like the trash got to go somewhere? So therefore, you are justifying that trash being burnt there? I mean, that's the argument, you know, it's the logic. But I just don't know how we can keep moving that goalpost in the conversation. I don't know how we can keep doing it. I think at a certain point, you just have to call a thing and acknowledge it as such. Otherwise, we're just going to keep going in circles. So that's something that I was like, unless there is an inaccurate number, I can understand that. But the framing of the number is just kind of like, we're just moving things around because of what perception. If you feel shame, stand on it, defend it. If you feel shame, then you shouldn't do it. But to try to find ways to curtail around the accountability or to downplay it, it's kind of getting old. And so that is something that I have noticed in these conversations that I wish people would could look into. But there is a number for you all to call the way in. I'm not by my thing, I'm gonna look for it right now, but there is a number that you can all call in. And I want to give you this number. You can call into the show. You can ask questions about latest stuff. But I want to be clear about several things. We're going to talk about those new appointments that has happened. There's a lot happening in the city right now. Lots of new hires. The number is 215-634-8065. Again, the number is 215-634-8065. You can call in a number and check in and call into the show. But I want to take some time to talk about these new hires and what they mean for the city. One thing is for certain. 2 weeks ago on this show, I took it upon myself to have the conversation about Adam Thiel, who is the current managing director. He's the outgoing managing director for the city of Philadelphia. Remember when those microbursts happened? And I said, you know, why are we not having a conversation about Adam Thiel? Where has he been? The missing managing director. And remember, I kept applying that pressure and having that conversation that everybody kept to seem to skip on. Everybody was skipping, talking about Adam Thiel. Like, it just seemed like there was a lot of talk about him earlier in the year. And then everybody just kind of disappeared. And I wanted to be very clear to, you know, my critics that say, oh, you know, you always talk about Mayor Sherelle Parker, this Mayor Sherelle Parker. But I've never really done it as much as people say. I don't think people hear me carefully when I say the administration. I've been very clear when I say Mayor Sherelle Parker and I say the Parker administration, because the Parker administration doesn't just embody the mayor, it embodies her team. And this is why this is going to be important in another conversation we're going to have in a minute about this lawsuit that is happening in which she is being sued, her comms director is being sued, her deputy mayor, Vanessa Garrett Harley, is being sued. Couple other people being sued, Joe Grace, the communications director. They're all connected in this lawsuit. And it's not just Mayor Sherelle Parker that's attached to this lawsuit. It is actually members of her administration. Some of her biggest supporters will say that the weakness of the Parker administration is not just some of the decisions that Mayor Parker makes herself, but many people in her team that are acting as some people would describe as mini mayors. To the point where people don't know, does Mayor Parker know what her team is doing behind closed doors? I would assume she do. But some people will say they don't even know if she even knows the fullest extent to why there is so much tension and bad blood between some of the administration, the people that represent her administration in the community. Is it all her? I think leadership starts at the head, in my opinion. But, you know, people have had their different discourse about it. But one thing I want to mention here is that on this show 2 weeks ago, I had brought up the Adam Thiel conversation. Like, where is the managing director? Why is the managing director not able to, you know, stand 10 toes down and do what needs to be done? And so here we are last week the mayor made a big announcement that the managing director, Adam Thiel, will be leaving his post. He's resigning. And on August 17th, 2 weeks from this upcoming week, Carlton Williams, who is currently over Clean Greener Initiatives, who's already in the park administration, will be stepping into that role. Now, there is no updates on who's going to replace the role that he currently occupies, but people say Carlton is good for the job. But that week also, there has been another resignation that followed and a big announcement that no one saw coming. The city solicitor of the city is also being replaced by a woman named Monique Galloway. Now, Monique Galloway, she has served in federal courts. She has a lot of legal experience, and she's, you know, very credentialed and qualified. She seems pleasant. I don't know her personally, but many people in the legal community has spoken highly of her, and she's going to be replacing Renee Garcia in that role. Interesting enough, the day after she was announced, she starts the position officially early September. According to the Park Administration, she will begin early September. Carlton Williams will begin in 2 weeks. So August 17th is when he officially starts. Like I told you, Adam Thiel is getting up out of there. Okay, he then took his money and then got his bread. He is up out of there. But now we have new leaders. There's a lot of sea change. But the day after Monique Galloway was announced, a story came out in the Inquirer that officially said that there's gonna be this massive lawsuit, this bombshell tell-all lawsuit, which I got the review, that makes a lot of claims against the Park Administration. The former DEI director who held the position, she is speaking out, Brandy Blocker Anderson. Who also has a legal background. She is speaking out, and there's a lot happening right now. So someone asked, I'm going to take a caller. I got two callers online. We have our regulars, but we're going to do Miss Mary from Mount Airy, because we always get Joe Germantown Joe always calling, and he can't be brief. But good morning. Welcome, Miss Mary from Mount Airy.
2: Yeah, good morning, Ernest. You know, I want to touch on the Parker administration and the solicitor.
1: Yes.
2: That resigned. She litigated the business income receipt tax for the city of Philadelphia. It was filed by a businessman from Massachusetts stating that the small businesses in the city of Philadelphia were skimming money, $100,000 off the top, and not paying taxes, federal taxes. Now, she entered into an agreement for us as taxpayers to pay the back money that these small businesses obtain based on this illegal tax structure, because they got not only siphoning off $100,000, they also took credit for their expenses, the standard deduction, and a lot of them entered into nonprofits, which made them pay zero. And apparently this went on for 13 years. You can pull it up in the Philadelphia Inquirer, dated April the 21st, 2025. What Mayor Parker and this solicitor did, they settled it instead of taking this to court.
1: Okay.
2: Their agreement was for us to pay $30 million out of our taxes for 13 years. And this is to eliminate the gross sale of small businesses for them to be taxed.
1: Mm.
2: Also, she also agreed to reduce the taxes on corporation profits from 3.2% to 2.8%. This Ooh. Is fraud. Whenever the federal government take their taxes out, they go by your gross income.
1: Correct.
2: And,
1: yes.
2: And with business, that's for anyone. And this was illegal. And this is why I'm looking at, was this the reason that she stepped down? And also the managing director, Thiel, he had to have been aware of this. This has been going on, it looked like, for 13 years based on this article. And for us to pay $30 million every year to settle this illegal tax fraud that they accumulated for 13 years.
1: Can you tell the listeners the name of that article just so they can know, so they can look it up? I don't know if you're on Facebook and you put the link in, but can you tell them the title so they can just be aware, so they can inform themselves? I definitely will be amplifying it too, but I want to, but I will definitely look into this.
2: Because I had to jot down, based on all these facts. Let me see. Philadelphia Inquirer, Philly and Region, dated April 21, 2025. Parker proposed 13 years of business tax cuts. And it has that information listed that that we would be paying out of the budget for 13 years. And it was approved by on June 13, 2025, the Mayor's Parker budget.
1: Yeah, this is the BERT. This is you're talking about BERT. And she says that she's asking, yeah, so this is that BERT tax situation. So this is the Mayor Parker's asking council to approve a tax cut that will that will take effect in 2038. Parker budget proposal includes a bill that not only cuts the business tax rates for next year, which would be 2026 at the time, but bakes in 13 years of reductions.
2: Exactly. And we're paying $30 million out of our taxes that we have to pay to the city. And also they have in that column that city council is going to add additional funding to pay this back. Not only are we going to pay for the back taxes for the small businesses, they want to make sure that they reduce for the corporations that pay zero in taxes in the city of Philadelphia. Because you can look at under business and money, June 6, 2025, Philadelphia Inquirer, 8 local companies made the Fortune 500 list. Walmart,
1: right.
2: $681 billion. Amazon, Apple, Cinecor Pharmaceutical, $294 billion. Comcast, $123.7 billion. Lincoln National Corporation Insurance and Investment that handles the Eagle Stadium, $18.4 billion. Airmark, $17.4 billion. Now, they want us to reduce the corporate tax for them, and they're paying zero to us. These corporations, these businesses, they make sure that they assign a nonprofit attached to them when they can not pay zero in taxes. This is the scam that's been going on in Philadelphia.
1: Got you.
2: And
1: I got to make
2: it. PICA approved this, and City Council approved this for decades.
1: I want to make sure I take some time for calls, but I appreciate you and this information. I want to take some time to digest it, but thank you for calling. As always, we appreciate you. So there's a lot to unpack there. This is also coming in. It's interesting that Ms. Mary Fermari brings this up, because first of all, it's interesting because literally this week there was another big announcement, and we're going to talk about that next week. I have a special guest that's going to come on this show, and we're going to talk specifically about what also happened this week. Because I thought when I heard that 30 million, I was like, that sounds very familiar. And the reason why that sounds very familiar, and I don't know if you all have been keeping up with this, but this was reported and this came out, that the Philadelphia Revenue Department conducted a recent investigation that found that 13,355 homeowners were inappropriately taking advantage of the homestead tax exemption, which exempts the first $100,000 in home value from property taxes. Now, as a consequence, they will be charged back taxes and now this will generate an additional $33.5 million in revenue for the City of Philadelphia Public Schools. Now, hear me out. it's a lot of things happening in rapid rotation around this accountability and around taxes and these things. In one sense, when we're trying to figure out how we're not getting this money for our schools, these types of deals are happening. That happened last year with, in regards to what Miss Mary was talking about with BERT. But then here we are this year. They thought they was going to try to get the Uber tax to happen. That was the Parker administration. They really wanted that Uber tax. That got hit. That got killed. So then now we're hearing of new money that can potentially support our schools. And you just have to wonder to yourself how much, like I've said, if you was a part of team, they already got it. We're up. Because I've been saying from day one, I don't understand how a city got this many corporations, this many homeowners, this much going on, and we don't have any money. It just never made sense to me. Now, all of a sudden, we're finding out that 13,000 people allegedly took advantage of the homestead situation, and now they got to pay back taxes. And now, all of a sudden, there's some new ways to get revenue for the city. And it's like, you have to wonder, if we didn't have the Uber tax, if we would have had the Uber tax, or the hotel tax, or the Amazon, all these taxes, if we would have had those taxes, would they have actually cared as much to dig in deep and make these people be accountable? Because some people are really, you know, ticked off right now. They're not happy about this. They're not happy about this at all. And, you know, here we are. We're going to take one more caller briefly. Joe from Germantown. Good morning. Briefly, we're going to stay on topic and we'll talk about what's going on. And then we got to get to the break. Good morning, Joe. Are you on?
3: I'm on. Can you hear me, Ernest? Can you hear me?
1: Yes, I am. Good morning.
3: I'm going to try to be real quick, Ernest. I never was in favor of Phil anyway, because like I said, Carlton Williams taking over. She should have hired Carlton Williams from Jump Street. You know what I mean? He should have been. And as far as who replaced Carlton Williams, WRD's own POC. She'd be a perfect candidate for that job. You know what I mean? You can give Phil the job as the managing director, then why can't POC, WRD's POC, be part of the Clean the Greener thing? She should get that position. I'm touting for her for that position, you know? And
1: I mean, she wants it. I mean, working for this administration is tough.
3: Right, yeah, you got a point there. I'm just saying, Ernest, if she wants it. Secondly, you know, a lot of activists upset with her. The ICE activists upset with her because they felt as though Sherelle Parker is doing a double deal. They felt as though that she's talking tough against ICE publicly, but behind the scenes she's not doing nothing. This is my own opinion, Ernest. It would not surprise me with her that she says publicly what the people want to hear, but behind the scenes she done made a deal with the Trump administration and pretty much let ICE do what they want to do in the cities. Like, I don't see. I trust

Well, there's no pom-poms here on this show. As the chief articulator of problem for the city of Philadelphia, not the title I gave myself, but it was designated by the mayor. The office of the chief articulator of the problem, we have to make sure that these issues are unpacked. You know, they have to be articulated. I'm being facetious right now, y'all. If you've been following what's been going on, you'd get the joke. But I say all this to say that to that point, the Brandy Blocker lawsuit against the city is something that we should all be looking into. You know, people say believe Black women. I'm listening. I'm learning. We all are. I don't know why we cherry pick who to believe and who not to believe. Either we at least should listen with an open mind and ear to these allegations that's being proposed. And she's been very vocal about them for a while now. And, you know, she's at a point where she's ready to tell her story. And I think that there's just, you know, for any person that works in DEI or any person that's in these positions, it takes a lot to not only leave a job, get fired, deal with the public humiliation that comes from that, but to then turn around and, you know, deal with the personal attacks. Because I know what it feels like to have retaliation. I know what it feels like for people to, you know, underestimate my abilities. I know what that looks like. And to see someone go through that public ridicule in the press and then turn around and muster the courage to sue the city, that's not easy. Because at the end of the day, this is somebody who is barely, you know, they're young, they're in their like late 30s, early 40s. They have a lot of years in their career that they can do. To do this in a public way, there's a risk involved in that. Like, I think sometimes people just think, oh, people just do this for attention. Suing the mayor and suing people, powerful people in positions, you try it. You try it. You try to get a lawyer and call EEOC and file a lawsuit and take that public. That's not easy. And so I always tell people, when stuff like that, where there is smoke, there is fire. Something happened. Something was not right. I just feel like to just dismiss the whole thing and act like it's just all erroneous and not true, I don't understand. I don't understand. I don't get it. Why would we not at least entertain and why are we questioning the credibility of this Black woman just acting like it's just nothing there? Now, I wasn't present. Innocent until proven guilty, as people say, but I don't want to be quick to dismiss and ignore, right? Because I think that's important. Like, to just assume that this person is just completely lying on all of these people, you know, it's real. There's something to be said for that. Someone said, chief articulator, and that takes an intelligent interviewer and some skill. Gotta appreciate Ernest Owens. People sue the city because it is a wealth building platform for lawyers. And in general, the hustle is real. But is it? Do we think that this person is suing the city? There's no truth here. I'm just saying. Because I want to just say for the record, some of the allegations that Brandy has made has been corroborated with other people at City Hall before Brandy sued. Before Brandy was fired, she names other people who have corroborated similar stories that were not necessarily in cooperation with her. I've heard some of the things alleged and not from her over the past year. And these are people that work for the city. So I don't know. Anybody who worked in city government, I would say, don't be quick. Listen. Lawyers make cases and not necessarily victims. We cannot victim blame here. But I just want to say, where there's smoke, there's fire. We're going to go on break. We're going to talk about this case and we're going to take some more callers. We'll be right back. And we're back at 96.1 FM, 900 AM, Progressive Black Talk Media, on the record with Ernest Owens. And we are here talking. There's a lot going on. You know, there's always folks that want to give their perspective. So somebody said that there can be two sides to every story and multiple factors of interest. Do you work for the park administration? Are you friends with the mayor? What's up? I always look at my comments. I'm just always like, state the name, state your connection to the story. Somebody's listening from Detroit. I got family from Detroit. Okay. They say from the sweetest side of Detroit, Michigan, USA, Diana Ross. Is that Diana Ross? But no, I have family from Detroit, actually. My great uncle

0: lives in the building, I believe, where they host, they did the show Martin, apparently. So who knows? But no, I, yeah, it's some interesting stuff. Okay. So what I will say is this. The lawsuit details a lot of things. Basically, she's saying that the park administration was in a coordinated effort. And these are all allegations, but this is what was in the lawsuit. I looked at the lawsuit. It was filed in the U.S. District Court for the Eastern District of Pennsylvania. So it's legal. Okay, they're putting it out there. And I think there's some important information there. There's some people being sued, okay? Deputy Mayor Vanessa Garrett Harley, Inspector General Alexander DeSantis, Communications Director Joe Grace, in addition to Mayor Parker, sued. It's a lawsuit. It's in federal court in Philadelphia. It happened last week, last Monday. And interesting enough, the first time this was announced, Brandy announced this actually in my Facebook comments over the weekend prior to it being public. So the Inquirer broke this. They didn't even break the story. I broke it, but they published it, the story about the case itself on Tuesday. She told me the prior Friday and announced it in on my Facebook page. And I talked about it on my podcast at length about it last week before the story came out, before the case itself filed. But I was made aware of it. A lot of people who follow my page saw it and people thought she was joking. But I was like, it's a little too specific for me. It's not a joke. Like, it dropped Monday. And then next thing you know, I think it was Tuesday, we got this big announcement. It was like Tuesday, we got the big announcement that there was going to be all this personnel changes. And I wondered to myself, Park Administration knew Monday. They got notified Monday. Tuesday morning, the press and all of us got this big announcement. There's going to be these personnel changes, and they announced all these new people for the administration. And then Wednesday, that story came out in the Inquirer about the details of the case. Mm-hmm. You know, these are choices. These are choices. I'm looking at some of you are messaging me. Not you. Call the show. Don't text me. Call the show. I'm not talking about you all, listeners. There's just sometimes people that want to give you all this information while you're on air about certain things. No. Call the show. Don't be a coward. So the number is 215-634-8065. Again, the number is 215-634-8065. You can call in that number. You can call and let us know your thoughts about the case, but we'll get into the details. But we are an open line. Today is listener's choice for August. So you can call into the show. Next week, we have a special guest. Okay, and I don't like to give too many clues of who my guest is because I know that there are always, you know, political folks that will try to get people to not come on the show. We've had that in the past. I won't tell you who. There's a couple of people that were supposed to come on the show, and when we used to like announce it or hint at it or whatever, oh, they start calling people and going, don't go on there, and you know, all the folks be playing a little game. So we never announce who's on our show until they make their appearance on the show. I know we have that much cowardice. All these grown adults afraid to be adults and stand on business. So it's there. So let me see. Somebody said the Philadelphia Inquirer quoted an individual as stating that Mayor Parker informed the staff that they had no opinion on the vision. She was there less than 2 years, unsure. But if she wanted to take a job and run the show, she should be dismissed. What? All the other stuff is debatable. Okay, I don't know what that means. But nonetheless, what was said in this lawsuit was that Brandy Anderson claimed that her termination was a part of a coordinated effort to suppress or rebrand diversity work and came about as top park administration officials, you know, made very derisive comments about other DEI leaders. One of them was Selena Morrison, McLean, who is a Black transgender woman who was at one point in time the executive director of the Office of LGBT Affairs for the City of Philadelphia. She currently is a consultant now, but she was fired. And Brandy alleges that there was a target on McLean's back. She was over McLean, and that allegedly the deputy director told her specifically, made a very alleged offensive remarks about Selena's, you know, presence and tone and things of that nature. that were just very offensive, allegedly. She also had mentioned in the lawsuit that they specifically told her to get her out, pretty much, to get her out this position, to find a way to. And that's, you know, it was really weird. She literally made stuff to say, I want to make sure I get the quote correct, that she said specifically, but there was document Selena out. And anybody who's worked in corporate America, when you document somebody out, that means filing complaints and write-ups on a person to the point that they are low, they're literally out of the job. It's there. It's there. Just, we've been there. Anybody who's been in a corporate space know what that looks like. If you ever experienced discrimination in a governmental set, document someone out. That's a choice. Also, what's been said, I think I'm here. Hold on. I'm pulling this up. Yeah. So what's also has been said is that there had been a conversation that allegedly came from the deputy mayor saying that other DEI leaders need to, quote unquote, stand down if they express dissenting views, saying if you can't align with the mayor's strategy, DEI may not be the job for you. That was what was said. That was what was alleged. Now, the big thing here, and someone says, can you provide a premise on the DEI in context of the lawsuit? What does that even mean? I just don't know. I think someone's being highly defensive. I think for me, it's just like, what is the premise of the DEI? I think the reality is that what is the basis of the case is that if we all know that the moment that Brandi Blocker left, there was a shift in the DEI priorities of the administration. And we all saw that. I was at the press conference. DEI is diversity, equity, inclusion. And there's an office for that. And someone says, Black people have been fired, White people have been moved. Thank you, Elijah. Clocked it. So the big issue here is that part of the issue with this administration is that Brandi was fired because of a sex app scandal that did not necessarily involve her directly. She was not in the app or whatever. It involves three people. Brandi Blocker, who was the supervisor, who was overseer of this. It involves a man, a Black queer individual. Their name is Tyrell Brown. And it also involves a white man who was at the time, the deputy director, deputy chief of staff for the mayor, which this person worked under Tiffany Thurman. This is a white man. His name is, I believe, Chris Daly or something like that. He still has his job. Brandi got fired. Tyrell got fired. He still has his job. It involves him. He sent racy photos while working in the city, sent these racy photos to Tyrell. Tyrell was anonymous. He was on a dating app. This was like some cruising app. And while they were there at work, Tyrell saw the photo. Tyrell was able to identify this individual. He shared this to Brandi. Tyrell did, because Tyrell, in that role, she is basically the supervisor. So Tyrell notified Brandi of this imagery. Brandi sent it to the inspector general. There was an investigation. In the investigation process, who got fired? Who got fired? Tyrell got fired because allegedly the picture, I guess, it wasn't a nude photo, but it was semi-nude, is how it was described. But because they shared this photo and someone who was a third party seen the photo outside of Brandi, they felt like that violated, I guess, sexual harassment claims or whatever. And so that person got fired. Tyrell got fired. And because Brandi was in, I guess, this dialogue and this discourse, she got fired. But for whatever reason, Chris himself did not get fired. In fact, Chris got moved into another department. So Brandi and Tyrell are Black. They get fired. Chris keeps his job, but moves into a different position. So he still works for the city. He just does not work under Tiffany Thurman as the deputy chief of staff. So I'm trying to figure something out. said questionable photo that is being given out by said white man, which is a problem within itself, he doesn't get fired. But the two people, the individual reported it and the person who escalated it to be investigated, those people get fired. Hmm. Interesting. And mind you, those two people were within the mayor's DEI efforts, an office of LGBT affairs director and the DEI director themselves, both fired. How does that make sense, right? So, you know, people say, what is the interpretation of what DEI being in alignment with the mayor's vision is a key factor? Well, she's changed her vision. I think that's the problem. Like, I don't think y'all get it. She's changed her vision based on Trump administration coming in. And so the thing is, you just can't fire somebody. You know, you just can't fire somebody and say, oh, well, we don't want you anymore. This is a city job. You have to provide a basis. But we don't know. We don't know what has changed. The mayor has tried to say that it hasn't changed, which is very telling. And someone says, because the newspapers are saying and how the conversation detailing the components not included are listening. They said an unbiased listener, but like actually listen. The mayor transitioned her perspective on DEI and the way in which it was focused once Trump got in. So Trump has made some major changes, right? And I think rather than the mayor admitting, and this is a conversation we've had for a long time on this show, but what the mayor has not been able to acknowledge is that she has changed her DEI vision and her perspective based on Trump. She's tried to say she is not. She's tried to say, oh, we're just following the law. You know, I'm committed. I'm this, that, and a third. But it's obvious she's pivoted. And rather than just admit that, she should have admitted that a long time ago. I asked her this question at a press conference earlier this year when they started focusing on small businesses, but they didn't call them minority-owned businesses. They call them small and local. Remember the small and local conversation? The small and local was a pivot from minority-owned businesses. So they stopped using minority-owned businesses and calling it small and local. And everything got focused on businesses. And what's interesting is that Brandi Blocker literally said that the mayor, quote unquote, said she did not care about Ms. Anderson's DEI ideology, only minority businesses. So for her, her focus on DEI was around minority-owned businesses. Because if you pay close attention, the Park administration hasn't really done anything on DEI outside of business, like nothing major. She didn't even show up to Pride. She takes the credit for the Pride stuff. You get what I'm saying? She takes credit for the Pride things. But she hasn't really shown up to nothing. She didn't come to Pride that day. I don't even know if she came to the Pride. I mean, I think she showed up to the Pride flag raising outside the city. But she hasn't really done anything substantial around diversity, equity, inclusion for various communities that is not centered around this idea of minority ownership participation. She has steered away from that. And I went to the press conference when that was a conversation. So there's a lot to unpack. Right. But we got to be clear that in that pursuit of the mayor trying to shift the focus, she knew that Brandi Blocker was not going to be down with that. It's just a fact. Brandi was not going to, I think, be OK with being put in a position where all she was going to be doing was focusing on business endeavors, because that's not what she was hired to do initially. And the Parker administration didn't want to be honest that they was going to pivot because of Trump. And rather than acknowledge that, they made these forceful cuts, basically looking for it. It was this whole term, micro entrepreneurs, small and local. We know that in the city of Philadelphia, a lot of small and local business owners in that type of way are black and brown, but they're finding a new way to cover it up. That's why they did the press conference, the African-American Chamber of Commerce. They've been trying to get the chambers, the LGBTQ chambers, the Latino Asian chambers, they've been trying to get them to co-sign and support this initiative to try to get the buy-in. But that's the biggest major quote unquote DEI push they've been doing, which aligns with Brandi Blocker saying. So it is not that far of a concept that changing administrations to Trump, you got to remember, Trump came into the administration at the beginning of January. Brandi Blocker, Tyrell were fired and let go around May of 2025. And this just seemed very petty to me. This whole termination, like, it's kind of like looking, like, again, documenting people out. And here's the thing. People say, oh, Black women nonprofit founders are experiencing extreme discrimination that is denying many services in the community resources. Well, you got to talk to the Park Administration. What are they doing? Where's the DEI person? Who's doing DEI now for the city? And where are they on these issues? They're not touching it. They're not doing anything. I haven't heard much said. I remember when Nolan Atkinson was in the Kenney administration, we did see a lot more stuff coming out the offices. But at this point, they're just there. They're afraid to even use the word DEI in that damn administration. But we'll be right back. We have a break and we'll be right back. Yes. So thank you for tuning in. 96.1 FM, 900 AM, Progressive Black Talk Media. Someone said Kenny absolutely did nothing and no one came for him. That's not true. That's a lie. Do anybody in the comments want to tell our person in the comments why that's not true and why I'm laughing? I want to be very clear what they said. They said Kenny did absolutely nothing. Well, that is a fact. I agree. Well, he didn't do a lot. We can all agree on that. But this person says, and no one came for him. Anybody want to laugh and engage in the comments with one of our commenters about why I'm laughing, because that is hilarious. Can somebody put the laughing sound? My producer, can you put the laughing sound? Are we having laughter sound? But it's just not true. Somebody did come for him. Repeatedly. Who did? I wonder. Maybe if you just Google my name and Kenny's name and see what it says. Y'all love AI. AI does these summaries on Gemini, apparently, that tells y'all things. I was on Kenny's behind for 8 years. I did that. I came for everybody. Elijah said, if you Google Ernest and Kenny, it will generate his list of articles on him. This is a fact. So I just want to I will continually debunk a lot of lies and rumors about my work on these issues. I've been consistent. Darisha Parker, the Honorable State Representative Darisha Parker said Ernest was consistently called him out. Yes. I called for this man to resign 2 times. I've never called the mayor to. Right. Someone said it's true. And if you did it, surely it was to the same extent. Oh, it was definitely. Listen, the saxophones were loud. Here's a fun fact that I don't think anybody has picked up on, just to be clear, because I think this is important to raise. The first year of the Park Administration, I don't know if anybody noticed, because, you know, a lot of people get, you know, I know the world is fast and things have happened. Mayor Parker got inaugurated in January of 2024. I was at that inauguration. I covered it for WRD. Do anybody know what role I was doing in 2024? Because, you know, people have said all kind of lies and I want to fact check the record. I was doing a show. Well, not fully, but I was on a show called City Council Live and I was covering City Council. And I have on the record at that time. And I was just starting that position, like covering, like doing City Council Live in the full depths. And I was focused on City Council and I was a food editor. Yes, I was a food editor. I was covering restaurants and food. I did not actually talk or critique or speak on the Parker administration for a whole year. The year of 2024, I didn't actually criticize the mayor or really speak much about the Park administration because I felt like it was too early. It was 1 year. I wanted to give this administration 1 year to the iron out the kinks and figure adjust. It was the first year of her term. And I actually did not investigate or interrogate or critique the administration for a whole year. I was at the time a food editor. I was doing city council coverage. I actually did not focus on the Park administration. That's a fact. It was not until January of 2025, when I broke the news that the 76ers arena deal collapsed before every other major outlet, to the point that ESPN had covered me, ESPN or whatever, sports, everybody acknowledge I broke the story. I was the first to announce that. That's when the mayor's administration realized, yeah, we don't like him. And they gave me hell for that whole year. I didn't get press access. I didn't get a press badge. I had requested it multiple times. They gave me hell. So to all the people who like to tell this lie that, oh, I just had it out for Mayor Parker from day one, it's not true. It's not actually true. Because did you all forget where she made her first public appearance when she won her primary? It wasn't at her own victory party. It was at a luncheon that I hosted for the Philadelphia Association of Black Journalists as the president, and that was her first public appearance. And she got there on that mic, and she actually said that she was going to increase press access for Black journalist representation. It is now August of 2026. She said this in May of 2023, and we still have yet to have a press policy that makes it accessible for Black journalists and others to be able to cover this administration. So those are just facts. Those are just actual facts. We don't have a press policy. I did not cover the Parker administration at length at all in her first year. And yeah, so now I am. Kenny can't say the same. The moment Kenny got the job, soda tax was happening and I was on there. So I don't know what you all want, some of you all, but the goalposts and the lies got to stop. You can't keep moving the goalposts and you can't keep rewriting history. Someone says it seems like a personal beef. No, I think that when people are going through it and you're burning trash, it's not personal, it's political, it's professional, it's all of the issues. And I think gaslighting Black people and journalists, it is deeper than those things. And that's the reality. And I think the one thing that's annoying is that you gotta understand something as citizens compared to politicians. When people play the whole tearing people down thing, are we five? Or are you a government that controls a $7 billion budget that impacts everyday people? And so Black people in power, I wanna give y'all a memo. And also voters too. Do we have these I just wanna just entertain this. This is a Black radio show and I'm gonna wrap up. But I want y'all to think about this. When white people take their issues with the Trump administration, do you ever hear white people say, I hate that we're tearing each other down? It seems personal that their reproductive rights are being taken away. This seems like a personal issue. You know, I hate that to see white people tearing each other down. When Black people are in a city that is dealing with all these issues and we're asking for politicians to step up, it's not personal. It impacts our everyday lives. Politics can be considered personal, but it's also a part of our everyday lives. And if you reduce these things to trivial personal spats rather than actual legislative issues that impact people's lives, then you're divorcing accountability in the right hands. And that's how we fall into secession with power. So I encourage everyone to not look at when Black people, Black voters, Black citizens, Black journalists critique institutions of power. Don't reduce it to personal and don't claim that people are tearing each other down. It's called holding people accountable. Because if we just sit back and let it happen, then we're allowing ourselves to be exploited. And we shouldn't do that. So thank you so much for listening. We'll be back next Sunday. I'll be at Martha's Vineyard. I have a special guest. I'm going to be doing my show live from the Vineyard. And I have a special guest next Sunday that is going to tell us some important things. And this is a first-time guest. They've never been on the show before. They're excited to be on for the first time. And we have a lot to dig into. So, cannot wait to hear from you all. I'm going to be on vacation. Have a good time. Be safe. Don't break anything when I'm gone. I'm in the Vineyard tomorrow, but I'll be breaking news. So, as always, be well and be best, and we'll see each other next Sunday.
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2: The temperature is going up, and that could mean your tech is getting hotter too. 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
2: Executive Vice President of Brown Superstore, Sandy Brown. Hi, Sandy.
3: Hello. How are you?
2: I am breathing on schedule.
3: I have been hearing you on media for a long time.
2: Yes.
3: It's such a pleasure to meet you in person.
2: Thank you. Nice to meet you as well.
3: I know you gave me this whole long thing of a title. But most people, as soon as I say I am the wife of Jeff Brown or the mother of Scott Brown, you know, I get all these other names. That's more familiar to people.
2: That's all right. But you are the chairwoman and executive vice president of Brown Superstores. And we thank you, first and foremost, thank you for sponsoring this live broadcast so we can let people know about National Night Out and know about this month where we are featuring public safety awareness.
3: Great.
2: Yes.
3: Very important. Very important.
2: So talk about why Brown's Family ShopRite wants to be involved in this very important, not only event, but month of awareness.
3: Sure. Well, I think you're familiar, at least most people are familiar, of how integrated into the communities we are.
2: Mm-hmm.
3: And I'm especially proud to be here today at Bridge and Harbison. This is a store that we bought a little over a year ago. Mm-hmm. And we were never as integrated into these communities over here more on the east side of the city. Historically, it's been West Philly and North Philly with our Fox Street store in Cheltenham. Mm-hmm. So we've always been very integrated, and we practice public safety every day, doing whatever we can to keep people safe in the stores that we operate and the surrounding communities. So to be over here today and getting integrated to help make this community safe like we do our others, we're very happy to do that.
2: Awesome, awesome. So let's talk a little bit about what you have planned on the property for today for the community to get involved with.
3: Yeah, so we are going to have to come up with another plan because we were supposed to have an ice cream truck here this morning.
2: Oh, no.
3: I'm going to call and find out. But we'll come up with another idea of things to give away for free, especially some great ice cream on this beautiful day.
2: Mm-hmm.
3: But I think it's, you know, bringing people from the public safety team that you interviewed earlier, as well as I believe Kevin Bethel will be here in a little while. Getting the community comfortable with the people that are keeping our city safe every day, like Kevin Bethel and like the other people in the mayor's team, I think it's just important to highlight that if we're not partnering together, we're all in danger. So it needs to be a team effort, both the business community, the nonprofit community, the politicians, the city. All of us have to come together to make this happen.
2: Yeah, very, very important, especially right now. I know that we have a couple of things out here from the store, like the pharmacy is out here. Talk about what is available to the community.
3: Oh, we have so much, and there's so much coming down the pike. And I'll just highlight a couple things of importance. As we're coming back into the school seasons, kids need, you know, need their health. They need like certificates. They need to have their well visits, but they need vaccinations.
2: Mm-hmm.
3: And I know that's always a very interesting topic these days. But there's certain vaccines that they have to get to go back to school, so they can get those here.
2: Mm-hmm.
3: But there's a lot of efforts going on, and I'll highlight colon cancer, for example. There is a new test out that they can get here at ShopRite to give an indication if they are at risk for colon cancer, and initially is to be like 45 and older, but now there are young people in the ages of 30s and 40s that are coming down with colon cancer.
2: Yeah.
3: So this simple test can just make sure that you're safe.
2: Mm-hmm.
3: So that's one example. I'll tell you, it's been very sad at our company at Brown Superstores. Within the month, we have lost two young people who suddenly had heart attacks.
2: Oh, wow.
3: One gentleman that'll be buried tomorrow was a meat cutter at our Parkside store. His name was Don Howard, and his mother works for us for decades. And he was I want to say 36.
2: Oh, wow.
3: And passed away suddenly of a heart attack. And another gentleman who was new to us, we got him when we acquired these stores. His name was Chris Kramer. Amazing. Both of them were such amazing people. He was 43. Wow. And you don't think about young people like that having a sudden heart attack. Yeah. So there's a lot of things, and our pharmacies are going to start getting more involved with checking blood pressure and checking sugar. And those can be key identifiers to let you know there might be a problem, because people are just not aware.
2: Yeah, I'm so sorry to hear about your loss. And that is, you know, it's hard to hear, and it's also hard to digest young people dying suddenly of things that could very well be preventable.
3: Exactly. And there's so many opportunities, not just in our pharmacies, but in Fox Street, for example. Temple has a clinic there. And in the last year, they saved 250 lives.
2: Wow.
3: One gentleman, he wasn't very old. I want to say he was maybe early to mid-40s. Okay. He came in and he wasn't feeling well. You know, they said to him, "You're having a heart attack." And he went by ambulance, the hospital, and he survived.
2: Wow,
3: so
2: that's
3: you just don't even think about it. You need to be proactive with your health, whether it's the pharmacy or these clinics, to take care of ourselves. So as part of National Night Out, we've got the pharmacy people here. Oh, yep, they're waving.
2: Awesome.
3: And we also have some information on Word, and to also educate people on your fabulous form of media, your network, and hopefully we're going to have some ice cream. So gotta go. I'll work on that next.
2: That's all right. That's all right. Either way, we want people to stop by and shop today. Also, say hello to us, because we will be broadcasting live until 1 o'clock this afternoon. It is the Midday Break Room. I am here with Sandy Brown. Talk about how important it is for you to be integrated into all of the communities, not just the store, but you.
3: Yeah. So, you know, if you go to a lot of grocery stores today, they're not owned by companies maybe that are even from the United States. They're huge conglomerates. So to have a company or a supermarket business like this to be owned by people that are local in the community is really something special. A customer can send a message to me or Jeff on Instagram, "I'm having this problem," or "I need help with this," or "Can your supermarket carry this product?" And we take care of it. You try to do that with an Acme or other competitors, and they, you know, they're not as integrated. And it's not even just about our offerings in our supermarkets. It's really, what can we do to help our communities, whether it's safety, whether it's helping hire people who were previously incarcerated. We welcome them home, and we welcome them into our stores to work. There's a lot of different things, and most businesses don't think that they have to do that. And I think, you know, that is something being locally owned makes a difference. And at ShopRite, we have this motto, "We are here," and it's in all our communities, not just ours. I mean, we might be a little more integrated than some other communities because it's not as needed, but they need us and we need them. So we've been partnering with these communities for coming close to 40 years.
2: Wow, 40 years.
3: So, oh, yeah, yeah.
2: Talk about the things you've learned the most in that time and through the expansion and the growth.
3: That's a good one. So I think one of the things I've really learned, especially, I have four sons, so, you know, raising young men and just young people in general, to try to help them learn and find a way in this world, because I think there's a lot of people out there that are lost. And it's not even just young people. People are lost. But I think, you know, you can really inspire people and give them hope, whether it's a job, whether it's guiding them to their local church or a nonprofit organization. And I'm chairwoman of an organization called Uplift Solutions. And our main focus is finding jobs for returning citizens. And it used to be all about just giving them jobs at ShopRite. which is wonderful, and we're going to get a little more integrated into that. We kind of slowed it up a bit, but teaching them heating and air conditioning or electrical work or plumbing work, not everybody wants to work retail. So what are the different things that you can offer them, whether they be young people or people who might have been incarcerated for 20, 25 years, half their life, that are coming out with no skills? So there's all different ways and to help people, and that's one of the things I've learned. I've also learned how you connect with people through food. Food is very important to our heritage, to our culture, and having the right things in the stores for that community is very important because it brings joy to their lives, and that's our mission.
2: I love it. And you're doing a lot by allowing folks to come up to the property today to celebrate National Night Out, to come in and shop, of course, but to find out more about this month, which is Public Safety Awareness Month. And I think that's a great thing. Is there anything else that you need for the word listener and the word viewer to know, not only about National Night Out, not only about Public Safety Awareness Month, but also about this particular store?
3: Well, I think we're really like very close to another store we operate on Aramingo Avenue. And it's very interesting to see the dynamic between the communities. It's maybe 2 miles, but the communities are so different. I think this store, we actually just opened Beer and Wine here.
2: Okay.
3: And this store is a little smaller because Aramingo is very big and bustling. This one is a little more calm and quiet because it doesn't do quite as much business, but it has the same offerings, especially now that we added Beer and Wine, and it's a lovely store, so I think you should check it out if you haven't seen it already, right here in Bridge and Harbison. And correct me if I'm wrong, because I probably am going to massacre this word, but this is the shop, this area is Wissanoming. Thank you. And this is a lovely community as well, so I welcome everyone to come on down and see us here.
2: Absolutely. And for those who may be looking for employment.
3: Absolutely. You can go right on ShopRite.com. You pick the store that would be the most convenient for you to work at, and you can apply. And I think the most important thing when you put your application in is the weekends are busy for us. I know that a lot of people want to work Monday through Friday. That's not going to get you a job. You need to be able to work the weekends and or evenings for people that just want to get some second, you know, income as well. So
2: that's awesome. Give us the website again.
3: ShopRite.com. And then you find the store you want. And they do also have a little section that says locations. So if you're not sure, it shows it on a map and you kind of figure out what's closest to you.
2: Awesome. And to remind those who just tuned in, what can they do if they come later on this evening? What is happening here later on this evening for National Night Out?
3: I am going to defer to Stacy because I am not sure. What are we doing later this evening for
2: Yeah, we'll need you on the microphone.
3: Yeah, here it
2: and
3: comes.
2: Just watch your side there because that's the camera.
4: Okay. Oh. Good afternoon, everyone.
3: Hello.
4: A little later this evening, we're going to have the second portion of the National Night Out celebration. The city will be here. It's going to be in the parking lot as well. We're going to have a lot of vendors and other events happening.
2: Awesome. Okay. So vendors. So that means
3: at 6 o'clock.
4: 6 o'clock.
2: At 6 o'clock. So you got to come to Brown's Family Shop right here at Bridget Harbison because there's going to be vendors. Do you know what kind of vendors? Like what can be?
3: Yeah. What are they selling?
4: A little bit of everything. The police officers will have a table. They're going to have local vendors here selling a little bit of everything. Yes,
2: so
4: you have to come by.
3: That's Stacy's answer when he's not sure. he's not exactly sure, but it'll be fun.
2: So that just means bring a coin or three.
4: Yes.
3: Yeah.
2: So you can buy some stuff from local vendors and also bring a bag so you can get some handouts for some
4: resources.
2: Information.
4: Correct.
2: Some resources. And what time again?
4: Six to eight p.m.
2: So it's a beautiful night. I don't think we're expecting rain.
3: No, it's going to be lovely.
2: It's going to be lovely the evening. If your house is hot, come out here, cool down. Check it, because listen, we just had the conversation about not everybody Everybody has air conditioning, so you might want to be outside.
3: Right. That's right.
2: National Night Out, come outside. This is Public Safety Awareness Month. Stacey, thank you so much for that information. And Sandy Brown, thank you for joining us today on the Midday Break Room. I greatly appreciate
3: it. We love Word.
2: Yes, and we love you, so thank you.
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5: I want to welcome Philadelphia Mayor Sherelle Parker to the show this morning. Mayor Parker, good morning.
6: Good morning, WURD, and good morning, Butter Biscuit Solomon Jones and Butter Biscuit Faheem. Good morning to you all.
5: Good morning.
6: So, don't blame me, Solomon and Faheem. I couldn't stop laughing when I heard
5: Butter Biscuit.
6: It was amazing. I needed to smile this morning.
5: I know that's right. So there was a whole lot that has happened in Philadelphia this summer. It's been quite a summer where you had the FIFA World Cup, where you had the MLB All-Star Game. You had the 250th anniversary of America. And, you know, a lot has happened in Philadelphia, has put us on the world stage. First of all, how do you feel about how those events and how this summer unfolded and what's next for Philadelphia?
6: So one, let me say to all members of the listening audience that all of that goodwill, the goodwill of the people of Philadelphia, because we showed the world who we are as a city and a people, and that positive press did give us sort of national and international distinction, but none of it, Solomon, happened by accident. So for me, I think about it was like flawless execution. I mean, you just mentioned World Cup, FIFA Fan Fest, the six World Cup matches, the MLB All-Star Game, something I had never paid attention to. Maybe other people did, but I wasn't familiar with it. The Home Run Derby, that's a part of that. I didn't know what a big deal that was. The HBCU Swingman Classic, the MLB All-Star Village, and then our One Philly Unity Concert on the 4th. All of that came off without a hitch because of the collaboration and coordination, I would say, that went into those events. So huge shout-out to the police department, Bethel and his team, and that means them working with local, state, and federal partners, because this wasn't just solely a Philadelphia thing. And then Fire, OEM, Don Morales. I don't know if people know this, but they've seen us, I think, from time to time when we've had a press event in that office. And when you see all of those departments and agencies, you know, public-private partnerships represented in that room with all of those players, I mean, you're excited about it when you see it, because you get to see everything that makes it possible. That's Dom, and then Giselle Jones. Wow, she, Chief Deputy Mayor Vanessa Garrett Harley. They did an amazing job, and Michael Numis, who managed all of our 2026 events, Parks and Rec. Everybody, they did an amazing job. I'm really excited about it. It took a coordination, collaboration, and a great deal of confidence and going above and beyond the call of duty. So every city employee, the workforce, right, every city official, I want to lift all of them up because they made sure that Philadelphia shined on a world stage. Mm-hmm. That was huge. 410,000 fans, Solomon. For those who are listening, and, you know, people are going, you know me, you got to quantify the success. 410,000 fans attended six FIFA World Cup matches. 575,000 visitors went to our FIFA Fan Fest in the fan zone, right? Philadelphia recorded the highest day single fan fest attended, listen, of any U.S. city, U.S. host city. We had 55,000 visitors in one day alone. So think about the local food trucks. For me, I'm like, okay, what does that mean for our local businesses? They generated more than $2.64 million in sales. In Philadelphia Soccer 26, they created paid performance opportunities for 51 of our local artists and musicians. So I'm really excited about that. And thank the the Phillies, John Middleton and Mike Harrison and team. Think about them. 110 visitors attended All-Star Village. This was the largest, and note this for the record, this event exceeded Major League Baseball's attendance projections, and we became, what we hosted, the league's largest fan event since 2022. 40 local and state vendors, 1,500 jobs supported, and retail sales increased by approximately 45% compared to the previous year. So I'm really excited about that, Solomon, but it's not over. So don't forget our HBCU classic week that actually coming. I'm really looking forward to it. Folks by now know that I'm a very proud Lincoln University grad. So if you're listening, WURD block, October the 27th to the 31st, we'll have our HBCU One Philly Week. It's returning this fall. First, we'll have a game with Lincoln University versus Virginia Union, and then Dell State versus Norfolk. You know, our own DeSean Jackson and Mike Vick, both formerly of the Eagles. They coach Dell State and Norfolk, respectively. We're also going to do the Battle of the Bands and the Step Shoes. And we just got the Dell still coming. Patty Jackson's party in the park. Lady B's basement party. So go to our 2026 Access Philly app to download all of our activities and events. Block parties are still happening. I'm getting to as many of them as I possibly can. So Philadelphia, we've proven that the experts were right when they said the city of Philadelphia is the number one tourist destination in America during our 250th anniversary, the semi-quincentennial. And Philly, we're showing up and out because of you. So as mayor, I want you to know I'm grateful to everyone who's had a nickel and a quarter in helping us make this possible. And those 250 block parties, they're happening. So I'm excited about all of it, Solomon.
5: So in terms of what people are talking about now, there's a couple of things. I'll start with the thing that seems to be, you know, on a lot of people's mind. A lot of people talking about Chester and the trash incinerator there that Philadelphia has used and continues to use. I understand that the contract to use that trash incinerator was renewed, and people are concerned about that. Why was that contract renewed, and is there a possibility for a change in that decision?
6: So one, I just want to give some framing here that's important for Philadelphians to know, and that is that the city's waste and recycling contract, they actually expired in June, Solomon, and they've in essence been kept alive via 6-month extension. That's how we kept those services in place. And so you are correct that our evaluations and negotiations, they are now complete, and the contract awards were posted publicly on July the 10th. However, any multi-year agreement must now go before the city council for approval. And so I want to note that for the record. So here is what I want to affirm for you. What's our long-term goal and focus here in the city? Our long-term focus is producing a less waste. And so this proposal that you just referenced, it supports innovation and pilots for what's referred to as composting, and then food and textile recovery, organic processing, and then even AI-assisted like sorting. So these programs can reduce how much trash that we

social media clips that people are using to tell you all about this process and not giving accurate information or all of the information. Now, here's Philadelphia. This is what we sent. I want you to know this. Philadelphia sends about 180,000 tons of waste to the location that's really in question, and it is the location that's referred to as ReWorld. So we sent 180,000 tons of waste there. That accounts for about 15% of the total material that this company called ReWorld received. Now, I want the listening audience to understand what I just said. There is a company. It is called ReWorld. The city of Philadelphia proper, we sent about 180,000 tons to that company, and they account for about 15% of the total material that that company receives. Now, Delaware County supplies about 29% in 2025, and it remains under contract through fiscal year 2028. Why is that important for me to affirm that? With this in mind, I am sensitive as mayor of this city to communities that fall in environmental justice tracks. That how would you these are like geographic census units that are identified as like being overburdened by pollution or climate risk and are marginalized by socioeconomic factors. And quite frankly, I would say historic underinvestment. So we heard the concerns loud and clear from the residents of Chester. And we added, when we were going through our evaluation, we added environmental sustainability to the formal contract for review and for the first time ever. Now, I wasn't here before, so I can't tell you about what Philadelphia has done in the past. But I know that here in the Parker administration, for the first time ever, a committee representing sanitation, public health, our Office of Sustainability, and the Office of Clean and Green evaluated the proposals, along with Solomon, two independent firms. So wait, Philadelphia, this wasn't just done in-house? Absolutely not. We wanted to have two third-party independent firms to come in and evaluate our process and our decision making and to tell us based on their subject matter expertise how we fare. And so these firms studied that health and environmental effects of each of the options. And what we learned is that two comparative studies, one by WTE, that's the sort of waste to energies and landfill, they brought us to the conclusion that neither system makes for a better solution over the other. And so this is what we know. The ReWorld, the data that we receive, not emotion, but the data shows that the ReWorld site, it performs its function far below what has been affirmed to us as the permitted regulatory standards. So what does that mean? In Philadelphia, this is it's not sexy and it's not simple and it's not a 30-second clip. I need you to know like some of the details. What does that mean? That means that for places like Allentown, the city of Philadelphia, and Harrisburg, we have asthma rates that are like Chester. And that means like three times greater than the national level. So when you look at what types of like industrial facilities exist in Chester proper, and you couple that with other factors that lead to higher asthma rates. And I know what we've been fighting here, so I'm thinking about mold and pollen and certain insects and further challenges. It's easy to go after the low-hanging fruit to be able to say we need to paint Parker and this administration as, you know, they are not, you know, engaging in environmentally friendly practices, and they need to just stop sending this waste to Chester immediately. We will continue to look at what the city of Chester in its own right is doing, along with the municipal authority in Delaware County, what they're doing.

0: department to manage their waste, along with places like New York City, which have a 20 to 30 year contract with ReWorld. Now, somebody in the WURD listening audience is sitting home and they're saying, Mayor, we don't understand what you said. We know Chester is in Delaware County. Yeah, you're absolutely right. So are you telling us that the city of Chester, it uses this facility? Are you telling us that the municipal authority in Delaware County uses this firm? And are you telling us that New York City has a 20 to 30 year contract with this company? Yes, we are. And while those things are facts, so what I just mentioned to you, they are facts, I want you to know that we, as the city of Philadelphia, we are continuing to monitor the air quality reports that our sort of regulating agencies have communicated with us to ensure that that facility is operating in a way that is most safe. But they are not our only vehicle. We have a multi-pronged approach. And for, you know, a lady saw me outside the other day, and she said, why do we send all of our trash there? I said, ma'am, that's not what the proposal that is before us right now that was just approved by our committee with sanitation, health, sustainability, and clean and green. That is not what it does. It is a multi-pronged approach where we would be working with three to four different agencies who would help us. Ultimately, we're trying to figure out how can we have less waste. And that's our ultimate long-term goal.
1: All right, so let me ask you this question before you go, because the schools are a huge issue. There are 17 schools slated to close, two of them in my community, quite frankly. Pennypacker is the neighborhood school where, you know, we volunteered for many years, and Wagner slated to close, other schools slated to close. City Council is up in arms about it. There are people in the communities who, of course, don't want the schools to close. Is there anything that the administration can do to change the schools that are on this list to close, or to make sure that some of these schools don't close?
0: Let me say this to you, Solomon. One, I want to give a super huge shout out to Dr. Tony Wallington, who has done an amazing job leading our school district of Philadelphia. We are one of, if not the most fastest improving large urban school district in the nation, WURD. So I want to give credit where credit is due. Academically, our students are performing well and they are improving. That's what I'm referencing. Still a long way to go. But the foundational principles and strategy and leadership that Dr. Watlington, along with President Streeter and members of the Board of Education, who have made outcomes the focus, they have done an amazing job. And they get beat up so much that I want them to know I respect and appreciate their decision making. That's one. Number two, they handle the day to day. There is a great deal of data and research that has gone into their decision making. I know, and I'm sure you and WURD knows as well, that the population in the school district of Philadelphia is not the population it was when we were growing up. I also know that the school district of Philadelphia and the board, it's very difficult to justify operationally keeping a building open that has the capacity for 2,000 students or 1,000 students, and you have 100 students in that building. They have to figure out how do we maximize the efficient use of the scarce resources that we had. And let's be very clear, Commonwealth of Pennsylvania has been derelict in its duties for years. Thank goodness the courts already ruled that they have not made good. It has not made good on its constitutional responsibility to adequately fund to provide a thorough and efficient public education to students throughout the Commonwealth of Pennsylvania, but especially in communities like the city of Philadelphia, where we have a high poverty rate. So the merging of schools. Those are very difficult decisions and making those adjustments. So what I am focused on is, one, I'm not trying to go in and do Dr. Watlington's job or President Streeter, because we have a superintendent who I respect his decision making and trust, along with a board and board members, to make those decisions that they've made. What I'm focused on in Philadelphia, this is what I'm hoping you focus on, because it's so easy to lose sight on the fact that this is the first time I know in my lifetime that the school district has a plan to improve and rebuild 169 school buildings in the city of Philadelphia. 169. We're talking about, we care about our kids, we want them to improve academically, but they're an antiquated, outdated building, some of which, for me, should be closed. It should be totally rebuilt. So I'm not second-guessing Solomon. I'm not second-guessing the decision-making of Dr. Watlington and or President Streeter. I, as mayor, am focused on what am I going to do? One, to make sure that those 169 schools and that history-making plan, because it's never happened, and whenever you're trying to do what's never been done before and there's no blueprint for you, because there was no blueprint for what Dr. Watlington and President Streeter did, it is not going to be easy. So I want to figure out, what are we going to do to get local, state, and federal support to fund that plan, that capital plan, so we can stop talking about what our kids deserve and giving a speech about how much we value public education in the city of Philadelphia, and actually do our best to send the resources there to move the district along. So I'm not going to second guess their decision making, but I know we deserve new and modern 21st century buildings that will allow our children to have a fighting chance to compete in this 21st century global economy. And we can't do it with these buildings. My school, I went to Rowan in the 1970s, and I went in there for a meeting. You can't make this stuff up. The auditorium is still the same. The bathrooms look basically the same. Schoolyard is still the same. And then you look in other areas, and you see how often they build new elementary and middle and even high school. So I'm focused on being affirmative and making sure that we rebuild and modernize those 169 schools that Dr. Watlington has. And Philadelphia, for those of you who are listening now, put to use. We have a housing affordability crisis. We need workforce housing and affordable housing. We need to have teachers who want to live here in the city of Philadelphia. Somebody sent me an article that was in the New York Times and said, "Mayor, you're not going to believe it." I said, "What? Mayor, that idea that you came up with about why wouldn't we use these persistently vacant school buildings?" I'm not talking about anything associated with closure. I'm talking about buildings, schools that have been closed, some from 3 up to 30 years these schools have been vacant. And we have an affordability and a workforce housing crisis here in the city, and no one has ever said, why can't we put those vacant buildings and that land to use to address a crisis that we have right now, to build new workforce housing so that our teachers and our nurses and police and fire and city workers, we could be building workforce and affordable housing right here for our children. That would benefit our children and families so that they have safe and quality spaces to live in. So I'm focused on those solutions and not second guessing the decision making, no matter how tough those decisions to make have been, Dr. Watlington, President Streeter, and all members of the board. I'm focused on what I can and should be doing, and I'm going to, with every fiber of my being, work to try to build workforce and affordable housing on those in those buildings and that land that have been vacant from 3 to 30 years, and do our best to advocate for the rebuilding. Never happened before in this district. 169 schools, Solomon.
1: All right. That is Philadelphia Mayor Sherelle Parker. Mayor Parker, I want to thank you for joining us this morning on WURD.
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4: We have another guest right now, very special guest, State Representative Rick Krajewski, and he is here to educate us on what's happening with the bill in the House. That it was a House bill, 1042, which redefines second-degree felony murder standing and establishes parole eligibility after 30 years for those serving life, and may add some medical parole options. And so this is something that has been very controversial, but the Supreme Court spoke very loudly when they said that having people serve life sentencing for second-degree murder, which is when you're going to engage in a felony, but someone dies in the process. It could be an accident. It could be anything. People were getting life, and Pennsylvania was one of a few states that still allowed for life sentences. Well, the Supreme Court struck it down, sent it over to the legislature to create a sentencing mechanism. And Rep Krajewski, can you tell us your role in implementing or even creating or crafting and drafting the bill that we are talking about, which is House Bill 1042?
5: Absolutely. Thank you. Thank you, Kira, for having me on the show, too.
4: Thank you for being here.
5: Always great to have a platform to let folks know about the work that we do in Harrisburg, because oftentimes, you know, it can sort of feel obscure and hidden away from everyday folks, particularly when we talk about the people who are impacted by this unconstitutional mandated sentence. A lot of them were, in fact, young Philadelphians. So it's important that we're having this conversation on a Philadelphia radio show. So House Bill 1042 was essentially our House Democratic response to the mandate from the Supreme Court around putting forward a legislative framework. As you laid out, from the date of the decision, we had 120 days to create a legislative solution. And I'm not gonna lie to you, that's a tall order. To do anything in 120 days in Harrisburg is a tall order. To come up with a legislative solution to allow the over 1,100 people who are now sentenced to an unconstitutional offense, you know, sentence, is even taller of an order. And I want to lay out a couple of things for why that is. Mm-hmm. One, we are a divided legislature. So I'm in the House, which has a Democratic majority, but we are in the Senate. There's also the Senate, which has a Republican majority. And as you can imagine, my colleagues in the Senate are not as reform-minded as you and I and our listeners are when it comes to this issue in particular.
4: Right.
5: So everything in Harrisburg, you have to understand, needs to be negotiated and agreed upon in a bipartisan manner.
4: So, Rep. And I love that you said that. So what happened in this case was the House voted on a bill, right? Mm-hmm. And that did you co-author that bill, or did you author that bill yourself?
5: I did not author the bill itself. So the bill, HB 1042, and this is a little bit of maybe some civics 101 as well. So the bill actually was originally a bill by my colleague, Napoleon Nelson. I'm a representative just north of Philadelphia in Montgomery County. That was around kind of earned credits around parole and eligibility generally. And what we did is, given the tight turnaround, because the deadline to pass a bill was July 24th. Mm-hmm. And so we were in session literally days before the deadline. So in order to meet that tight timeline, what we did is we took his bill and we amended in additional language to reform our state statute around second degree murder. In addition, we actually included some other parole eligibility legislation that I did author. There's an underlying bill inside HB 1042, mm-hmm, around expanding opportunities for medical release or medical parole. And you're familiar with this, but for your listeners, one of the mechanisms we have for people who are currently incarcerated to be able to receive some kind of relief is called compassionate release. So essentially, if you are incarcerated and you have an extremely life-threatening illness, we mean literally something where a physician determines that you have less than a year to live, you're able to petition the courts to be released on this compassionate release statute. However, the conditions for that are very narrow. Yeah. What we've actually seen is that many physicians are actually are actually hesitant to say, oh yeah, you're going to die in a year. So what ends up happening is they end up being overly optimistic. And so there are people who end up never meeting that threshold because it is so narrow. So we passed the bill, House Bill 150, last winter to expand eligibility around the kind of conditions that would allow someone to receive medical release.
4: Okay.
5: And because there are a lot of people, you know, maybe they have cancer, maybe they have an autoimmune disease, maybe they have complex comorbidities where they just are not going to receive the treatment necessary in a state correctional institution. And oftentimes those illnesses are actually created due to long-term incarceration. And these are people who are of no threat to society. You know, they're not going to go on a killing spree while they're on stage for cancer.
4: Yeah. And I'm glad you said that, because I think that some of the things that we were talking about around second degree murder, I heard from people who are in just my friend groups that they are so afraid that, oh my God, now the people who are charged with felony murder who are in for life are just going to be coming out of jail in droves. And now we're going to be dealing with a public safety issue. Can you please speak to that?
5: Yeah, it's a complete falsehood for a couple of reasons, right? So no matter what we do, whether we pass a mechanism where people are parole eligible, or if we end up in a scenario where individuals will have to appeal local courts to be resentenced, there is a process that is going to be laid out, that is going to be followed around someone being able to receive eligibility for a reduced sentence. Mm-hmm. So this idea that, you know, our inaction or action is going to just cause the cell doors to just open and, you know,
4: right,
5: prisoners and criminals are going to just be running rampant in our neighborhoods, frankly, is just a lot of the typical political fear mongering that you hear around criminal justice issues generally, that we know are also very much racially coded.
4: Yes.
5: They're talking about,
4: thank you for these, saying that, first of all.
5: Yeah. When we're talking about these dangerous, quote unquote, criminals, I'm sure they're not talking about the suburbs, right? You know,
4: right.
5: We know what neighborhoods they're talking about. So there are going to be mechanisms, right? If you're eligible for parole, mm-hmm. you got to be approved by the parole board. If you are, which is, you know, is a 5-person board, it's very robust, right? They have a clear process. There are people who are being released on parole literally as we speak. So this is an ongoing mechanism that is just part of our sentencing code, right? If they were to file for an appeal to their local court for resentencing, that has to be a ongoing agreement between their courts, the local prosecutor, right, the defense attorney, legal experts who are going to then, you know, follow some judicial process to determine what is appropriate for that individual sentence. So all of this is going to be following a judicial process that is going to involve judges, you know, the parole board, lawyers, prosecutors. So I don't think anyone.
4: Right. And it's going to be individualized, right? You know, some of it is going to determine what's been going on while you were in the prison. How much of a model person right. were you in the prison? Did you do things to keep yourself abreast of whatever it is, but also keep your conduct in a certain manner, even though you never thought you were getting out? And I think that that's a lot, because we had done this on, you know, the juvenile lifers, you know, just looking at people who really reformed themselves despite having no incentive to do so. And I know we did a lot of conversations about this at the prisons themselves. And I found it remarkable. I'll just get your feedback. I know you were at a few of those. I remember seeing you, but I find it remarkable that the last Department of Corrections that we went to, I think it was SCI Green, State Correctional Institution Green. The, I think they call them wardens there, not commissioners, right? Wardens.
5: Wardens, yes. Yep.
4: The warden was in favor of releasing life people who were serving lifetime sentences for second degree murder, because what he was saying is, we can't even have, there's no programs for them. They're not, right. they're not going anywhere. All we're doing is warehousing people who have been long rehabilitated. And there are a lot of people that I know, I represented them, that went to steal a car, and maybe someone, you know, had a heart attack in the process, or they went to steal a car and the person who owns the car came out shooting and shot the co-defendant. They have been now charged with second degree murder and right. subject to life imprisonment. So I think people need to know the nuance of this. And I will say this, because there was another loud opponent about this, and that was the Attorney General Dave Sunday, who argued that the terms that the HB 1042 would weaken public safety and offer inadequate penalties. What do you say to that?
5: I disagree. And I'll say, I actually have a relationship with the Attorney General. We served together on the Pennsylvania Commission on Sentencing. I respect, the role he has in our government. But I do disagree pretty strongly with what his comments were regarding the proposal we put forward. I think it's very sensible legislation, especially when you think about the fact that the other thing I want to mention here, right? First, you mentioned the fact that a lot of times these crimes that we're talking about are, there was no intention of a life being lost, but because of whatever happenstance, it occurred. The other thing for us to remember, right, is, we have this idea of people being static, and that if they did some bad thing, 10, 20, 30 years ago, that they are that same bad person. And that's just not how human psychology works, right? There are very small windows under which someone may be more inclined to commit offenses, to recidivate. You even see this with people who are released on, parole, probation, right? Like, the people want to move on with their lives. Mm-hmm. When we're talking about the numbers in this bill, even the proposal we put forward, someone will be eligible, or again, not released, eligible to be released at 30 years. After 30 years of incarceration.
4: Those would be eligible for parole.
5: Yes.
4: Which
5: right.
4: That means so they have to go before parole board.
5: Exactly.
4: Right.
5: And yet you have to be, all your record while incarcerated has to be considered, victim testimony has to be considered, input from the DAs, everyone, after 30 years, mm-hmm. which is, and the proposal they put forward was 35. So we're talking about, 5 years difference here. So to take that into say that this is a, egregious, unsafe, reckless decision is frankly, it's politics.
4: Right.
5: And also, when you also think about globally, just the amount that in America we sentence around and even violent offenses is just, it's exponentially higher than anywhere else in the world. Mm-hmm. And we are still one of the most unsafe countries in the world. So you can't tell that hard sentences means more safety. It just doesn't. Right. It doesn't work.
4: And let's be real. When we looked at January 6th and when people went in there to burglarize the Capitol, which is a felony, and others died in the process, many of them could have very well and easily been charged with felony murder. None were, and now all of them are pardoned for whatever they did. But it is, we're really talking about actions that are committed by people that some get this punishment, some don't. So I'm glad to see that we're pushing this. Now, can I ask you, what now? Now that the date has gone and passed, July 24th, I think you said, what happens now?
5: Yeah, so there was a couple of things that also occurred. The Allegheny County DA filed an appeal asking for an extension. That appeal was unfortunately rejected. So what now is, right, like, well, one, that particular decision was regarding the case of Derek Lee. Mm-hmm. Now the Supreme Court has to, may potentially provide further guidance on what we need to do regarding second degree. And, that guidance really directed towards, like, courts. I think the biggest open question that, regardless of the deadline, is still something that can be done by the legislature. Moving forward with future sentences, I have faith that, judges will be able to figure out, what feels like an appropriate sentence to them. We're still going to work to put forward guidelines, and my role is the chair of the Sentencing Commission. We're going to be working on putting over guidelines for courts to consider for future second degree cases. The big open question is, what are we going to do with the 1,100 people who are now serving an unconstitutional sentence?
4: That part. Yes.
5: And the truth is, right, is, those folks can appeal. They can go and try to get a resentencing. But that is going to be a long, drawn out process. You mentioned a juvenile lifers decision, and that took years. And I think that was
4: many half, years, 5 years.
5: Many? Right, 5 years.
4: Yes.
5: And that was about half as many juvenile lifers as there are people incarcerated for second degree. So we're basically talking maybe 10 years for some of the last people to get their light of day to potentially be released. And there are people who are going to die because that's 10 years after already maybe serving 20, 30, 40, 50 years.
4: Yeah. And, you know, obviously this isn't free. When you house people who are geriatric or have issues, we pay that bill, and that bill can be upward of $500 a day, depending upon their medical needs. So these are big budget issues. And one, State Rep, I thank you for being with us. We have to go to commercial break, but thank you so much. I know you are busy, and thanks for taking time out of your busy schedule to talk to us about this important issue, because I think that there's a lot of misinformation going out there. And to know that you guys are being deliberate and very astute about the issues, and that you're not that far from the conservative Republican. It's fighting over 5-year difference. It's really tomato, tomato. And I do wish you luck and your colleagues in moving forward. And I hope we get some finality to this pretty soon. So thank you very much, State Rep. Krajewski.
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1: I'm very, very excited to welcome to this program Dr. Jason Johnson, professor of politics and journalism in the School of Global Journalism and Communications at Morgan State University, the author of the book Political Consultants and Campaigns, One Day to Sell, and a political analyst for MS Now, formerly known as MSNBC. Dr. Jason Johnson, welcome to Evening Words, good brother.
2: Been a long time. I shouldn't have left you. It is wonderful to reconnect. It has been too long. Yes. I'm just doing this right now. I have not seen Mr. Peterson, Dr. Peterson in a very, very long time. Mm-hmm. We ran into each other at San Diego Comic-Con. It was great to see my man, and immediately said, hey, we got to get together and get on a show. So I'm really happy to see you. I'm happy you're doing well. And, looking forward to a conversation.
1: Thank you, brother. And I appreciate you taking time. I know you're busy. I want to go back in time a little bit, Doc, and give us like the one day to sell analysis of forensic analysis of the Kamala Harris, Tim Walz campaign. What's the one day to sell now? Because there have been so many people who have picked apart the political consultant class involved with that campaign. People have been frustrated with VP Harris having to take on the same team that the Bidens had already put in place. And mm-hmm. But you've done the research on this. You've talked to a lot of political consultants, talked to a lot of campaign folks. What was your back end analysis of what happened there?
2: So I'll be honest with you. Right before the election, the Sunday before the election, mm-hmm. I got a call. Very good friend of mine. He's a television writer, excellent guy, politically engaged. And he calls me up and he's like, she's going to win, right? I said, what do you mean? He's like, look, man, all the numbers look good. This is the Sunday before the election. Mm-hmm. He's like, I know when you're on TV, you have to be cautious and careful, but you can tell me, like, she's going to win. And I told him, I was like, I honestly have no idea. I'm not BSing when I say on TV that I don't know. Mm-hmm. I was like, you know, people can hot take on ESPN. I'm not doing that on the air.
1: That's right. That's right.
2: And I said, what I can tell you is, I said, 48 hours out, I would rather be her than him, but I don't know what's going to happen. Mm. Right. So then we have election night. I'm actually at Howard. I've sat through a lot of election nights. I've been in studio for a lot of election nights. I was there in 2026. I think I was with Telemundo when I was 2026. I was down in Miami doing some coverage.
1: And
2: I
1: remember 2016.
2: Yeah. I remember when Trump first got elected, and the head of College Republicans was right next to me, and she looked shocked, right? Like the Republicans didn't even think that was going to happen.
1: Right.
2: What happened with Kamala Harris was even more shocking. It didn't help that we were all at the yard in Howard, right? So I say that to say that the emotional impact of expectations versus what you're going to think is always kind of a weird whiplash, mm-hmm. sort of thing. Mm-hmm. All that being said, I'm not saying this to sound like a smart guy in retrospect. It was always an uphill climb because she was never that popular. Mm. And I think people need to stop mythologizing. Mm. Kamala Harris dropped out of the presidential election in the primary before she got to Iowa. Mm-hmm. She did not have the money, the momentum, mm. or the energy to even get to the first primary. Mm. And so you were never dealing with someone who had some wellspring of support or excitement behind her. Mm. Doesn't mean she's quite good at the job, mm-hmm. but it means she wasn't the best candidate if you're trying to win over the country. The second issue, and I deeply blame Joe Biden for this, and I will never forgive this administration for doing this, is that the man ran and made two promises. Now, the one that everybody remembers is, I'm going to restore the soul of America. Whatever. Mm-hmm. But the other promise he alluded to is, one, he was going to pick a black woman as his VP. And his second promise is that he was kind of going to be a one-term president.
1: Yep.
2: If you had to keep one of those two promises, I would have preferred the latter than the former.
1: Woo.
2: Because, and this is not a criticism, obviously not a criticism of black women or anything else like that, but the moment that he said that out loud, mm-hmm. he hamstrung himself for who he could pick. Mm-hmm. I mean, you're talking the year 2020, yeah. right? Who did you have available that would be in a position, mm-hmm. right, that mm-hmm. you would be able to sell that to a generally racist and sexist country,
1: mm-hmm.
2: right? Stacey Abrams got cheated in 2018. If Stacey Abrams had won the governorship in 2018, of course you would have picked her. That would have been a slam dunk.
1: But she literally
2: wasn't governor.
1: Yeah, she was cheated out of that election too. That's an important point.
2: Exactly. That's why I always say, like, had she not been robbed, right, we would be having a different conversation. So he had limited choice. He had people like Susan Rice, who wasn't going to work. You know, Karen Bass, that I don't think that would have sold well across the country. So he ends up with Kamala Harris, who is competent and great. And I actually am a big general policy and otherwise supporter of Harris. But she was never fully embraced by his administration. She was constantly being stabbed in the back. If you saw all the stories that leaked about her in 2023, that was primarily from Biden's people, many of whom are still in prominent positions to do public analysis now. So you have a lack of support, someone who was never super popular, and then a president who, rather than following through with his second promise, which is I'll be one term, tries to run when he should have dropped out. Those weren't circumstances that anybody was going to win. I mean, you could have brought back the mutant clone of Ronald Reagan, Barack Obama, and Bill Clinton, and they wouldn't have been able to win in 2024 if you were dealing with all of that baggage. So I think when people want to blame Kamala Harris, when people want to say, well, she had $1 billion, she had 100 days.
1: Yeah.
2: And she was saddled with an administration that never supported her and policies that she could not break herself away from. So that's how I look at it. Could Trump have been beaten? Absolutely, but not by that administration.
1: Bro, we don't have to name names here, but I'm struck by the comment that you said that there are people who stabbed her in the back from that administration who still have prominent roles to do public analysis. I mean, there's only a handful of people that could be, Dr. Johnson. Okay.
2: We know what we're talking. I mean, you know, here's the thing, and that comes from Harris's people.
1: Yeah.
2: And if anything, Harris herself was quite loyal. If you read her book about the 100 days, 109, whatever it is, days book. I mean, she talks about how, you know, she's in the middle of the campaign, and you know, Biden's calling, saying, "Hey, you know, don't break from me on this issue." That all he cared about was his ego and his legacy. You know, had Joe Biden, if we'd done a sliding doors, had we done an alternate history, had we, you know, pulled the snap Thanos rings, gone back in time and changed things around, had Joe Biden in 2023, after being successful in the midterms, had he gotten on State of the Union and said, "Hey, everybody, remember that promise I made that I was going to be a one-term president?
1: Yeah.
2: I meant that ish. I did. Yeah. So I'm telling the whole country now, I'm not going to run again in 2024. And I've already discussed this with the vice president. I chose her to be my vice president. But I think in the best interest of the country, the country should be allowed to, they want to move forward with Democratic policies. So I will be making no endorsements for 2024. And had he said that in 2023 and let the chips fall where they may, I think there's a much better chance that you could have gotten Democrats running for office who would have been more successful against Donald Trump. It would have put Harris obviously in a difficult position, but actually one where if she had managed to win the primary, there wouldn't have been as many sort of stink faces and holding noses about how she pulled it off.
1: Okay, I do want to talk about what you're thinking about for 2028, but there's other things for us to discuss before we get there. First, there is an internecine internal struggle going on in the Democratic Party. Some are framing it as some of them framing it as DSA versus the centrists or corporate Democrats. It's like left wing a little bit versus the center. It's not all DSA. I personally think this is healthy for the Democratic Party because the stakes are so high for so many people. They don't see it that way. And I know there are a lot of different issues that filter in and out of that tension that has been bubbling up really since before Mamdani, but certainly given the recent elections and the recent wins by Chris Rabb, by the woman out in Colorado, there's different elections that have been sort of flashpoints of this. And you get people like Jamie Harrison, former head of the DNC, like coming hard against the left. You get, and you're privy to some of these internal conversations in ways that most people are not. Again, this is not the name names podcast, but but I'm curious as to how you see that. Is that healthy? Are the stakes too high to have this debate right now? Are the progressives crazy? How do you see what has been happening internally with the Democratic Party?
2: It's 15 years too late. That's why they're having it now. It's 15 years too late. So you're a university professor, so you understand this concept.
1: Yeah.
2: So you think of a college, right? And colleges, certainly if it's an older school, they always need repairs.
1: Yeah.
2: And I'll never forget the president of a small liberal arts college I taught Hiram College for a couple of years. It's outside of Ohio. It's like between Cleveland and Youngstown.
1: Mm-hmm.
2: And the president always talked about, he's like, look, we have to do some renovations, right? We got to
1: deferred maintenance.
2: Exactly. Because deferred maintenance becomes a higher expense.
1: Mm.
2: What the Democrats are facing now is their deferred maintenance problem. Mm. They should have fixed this 15 years ago, because that's what the Republicans did. The Republicans, when the Tea Party launched in response to Barack Obama getting elected in 2008, mm-hmm. they went after Eric Cantor. They went after leadership. Mm-hmm. They went headhunting.
1: Mm.
2: Internal movement in that party succeeded and paved the way for Donald Trump to be elected by 2016.
1: Mm.
2: They didn't just get in right-wing people. They didn't just get in racist people. They didn't just get in war hawkish people. They also started changing policy at the state level,
1: mm-hmm.
2: and doing more voting restrictions and trying to end early voting on Sundays. They did everything at every single level to say that once we get the old guard out of power, we're going to make it harder for them to get back in. That didn't happen with the Democratic Party.
1: So when you say 15 years ago, what was the inflection point? Was it Bernie Sanders? Like, what was the inflection point that Democrats did not respond to? They deferred. What was the deferred maintenance point for them?
2: So you it starts around 2010, mm-hmm. right? The shellacking in the midterm elections, mm-hmm. right? Mm-hmm. Where you had all these Republicans get in. Now, some of that was a response to having this black president. But also the Democrats' sort of feckless response is like, OK, I guess we should move more to the center.
1: Right.
2: No,
1: right.
2: Not really what we're supposed to do. You had Republicans, and we've seen this play out for 15 years. You had Republicans running against an Affordable Care Act that their own damn constituents were loving.
1: Yep.
2: Yep. But Democrats, instead, following with the Ocala Corridor media, were like, oh, God, I guess we went too far left. No, people were mad because they couldn't get on the damn website. That means that they wanted to go. That means that they actually wanted the policy. So that's where it starts. Then you move ahead a couple years. You're in 2018. Mm-hmm. What happened? You had a mini version, right, of the sort of Tea Party takeover. You had the squad. Remember, the squad did not name themselves. You had Ayanna Pressley, Rashida Tlaib, AOC, mm-hmm. Ilhan Omar, a mm-hmm. couple of others. They come in. They have progressive ideas. They have ideas that are a bit to the left, right?
1: They could have paid the piper there too, right, Doc? They could have paid the piper there.
2: Yes. But what happened? Nancy Pelosi was like, I'm not leaving power. Hakeem Jeffries was like, I'm going to sit and wait so I can go take this over. They were condemned, right?
1: And blocked from committee assignments?
2: And blocked from committees. And so the Democratic Party strangled their progressive movement. They strangled their transformation in the crib. And now the DSA candidates popping up all over, because you should have allowed this into the mainstream 10, 12 years ago.
1: Wow.
2: So is it ultimately healthy? I mean, it can be, but you have to stop. I think this idea of sort of centrist mainstream Democrats versus DSA, I think that's disingenuous.
1: Mm.
2: I think that most of these people are not winning primaries because they're outsider goofballs. They're people who have been screaming this since 2010. Mm. They're people who have been screaming this since 2018. They're people who have been screaming this since Bernie in 2016. Mm. And the leadership wouldn't let them in. So now they're breaking down the door, waving the 4-4.
1: It's the perfect sort of emblem of this is that how they froze out all Palestinian voices at the last DNC. They froze them out. And you could argue in states like Michigan, that's how you lose. Right. You know, like they literally frozen, like you can't even come and speak in here.
2: Yeah.
1: Right.
2: Yeah.
1: And so there are multiple points of this deferred maintenance. I want to stick with the analogy for a minute. There are mm-hmm. multiple points of this deferred maintenance from 2010. You can look at 2016, obviously 2018, 2022. Right. And now the you're saying it's a higher cost. Now, this is the analogy. Mm-hmm. What is that higher cost? Like, what is the higher cost from your perspective? Is it that it's too far to the left? Is it that Is it that now, you know, some of these establishments are going to be thrown out? What's the higher cost in the deferred maintenance analogy of the political analysis of the Democratic internal battle here?
2: So to continue with the analysis, right, this happened at Howard a couple of years ago. This is not a critique of Howard. It's mm-hmm. just it's a deferred maintenance issue. So Howard had been doing deferred maintenance for almost 20 years on, I think it was like their heating system, mm-hmm. right? Mm-hmm. Pushing off, putting it together with duct tape and glue and good wishes, right? Mm-hmm. Eventually, I think it was like one or two winters ago, the system just broke, right? It just broke. And they're like, ah, crap, it's going to cost us like some several million dollars to get it fixed. But the issue was, by the time you've been deferring maintenance, when the system finally breaks, what you find is they couldn't even fix the boiler anymore because it was so old that the companies that made the parts didn't even exist anymore. What do I mean in a political sense? You wouldn't let these people in for years and years and years, and now the Democratic coalition that birthed them 10 years ago has been fractured. Mm. Well, now they're getting in with a sliver of the level of support that they would have had 10, 12 years ago because a lot of those people have been frustrated, dropped out of politics, or moved to Trump because they thought, well, at least he gets things done. So that's the cost that you have today. It's not that these people are too far to the left. Mm. That Abdul Saeed is probably going to win in Michigan tonight, mm-hmm, right? Mm-hmm. Michigan is not a left-wing state.
1: It's not.
2: These are not a bunch of crazy liberals. That guy is winning because clearly enough people think that Haley Stevens is not going to get anything done.
1: He's also a very good politician, Dr. Johnson. Abdul Saeed is a very good presentation-wise.
2: Yeah. He seems charming. He seems interesting enough. You know, it's going to be a tough race, although I would say that the polling right now, I mean, they're calling Michigan a toss-up, but it's going to be a good year for Democrats. So I think in a year where you're going to call it a toss-up, that may actually work in his favor from the latest polling that I'm looking at. But at the end of the day, right, you get an Abdul Saeed as a Senate candidate in 2026 with no previous elected experience. None. Because you probably blocked them out of county commissioner positions and stuff like that over the last 8 to 10 years. Mm. That guy should be running from an elected office. That guy should probably be running from having already been a state senator or already been a county commissioner or already been a
1: regional. Or a health secretary or something like state health. Yeah.
2: But he doesn't have any of that experience because it's like, this is too radical. This is too crazy for us. It's like, well, okay. Now this is what you get.
1: Yeah,
2: it's years of backing the Fettermans and backing the cinemas and backing the mansions.
1: Bro, there's an open call for Senator Fetterman, anyone on his team, if you want to come on this program. We have Pennsylvania and Philadelphia politicals on this program all the time. Senator Fetterman, you or anyone in your office want to come, you want to answer Dr. Jason Johnson's accusation here, please feel free to come on here. There are many folks who believe that Senator Fetterman can't run as a Democrat anymore in this state. Bro, I could talk to you forever. It's been too long. How would you be advising the different fragmented factions of the Democratic Party to get their ish together in time for 2026 and 2028? What's the advice that you would give to folks, not just the DNC, but individual campaigns, maybe the Working Families Party that caucuses with Democrats, but also leans towards the DSA movement? Because I think there are some goals in common, even though I believe that the folks who have been deferred really want affordability to be central. And I think they're also going to be asking for accountability as well. I don't know if the conventional, traditional Dems feel the same way. What's the counsel? What's the consultation? What's the analytical advice we're going to give to, if there is a way, to bring together these factions from this deferred maintenance experiment gone wrong in the Democratic Party?
2: So here's the issue here, and this is what I would do if I had sort of a magic wand. Mm-hmm. One, you have to understand that you cannot vote out a mafia state, an authoritarian regime. Mm-hmm. And that's what we're living under right now. Mm-hmm. They may not have full control, but this is essentially an authoritarian regime. There's 10 steps to authoritarianism. Stacey Abrams has been talking about this for a while. She has a great website, The 10 Steps, What Happens, Capture the Media, et cetera, et cetera. Mm-hmm. And we're basically like step 8 or 9, right? So you have to understand the circumstances that you're in. Mm-hmm. And therefore, you are no longer a competing party, right? You are a party in opposition, and you are a party in opposition facing an authoritarian regime. So you can't do symbolic stuff anymore. You have to really be willing to push. And the problem is you have to understand that it's not an issue with your team, right? It's an issue with your coach. Y'all can get rid of A.J. Brown if you want, but it's Nick Sirianni is the problem. And he always has been. Okay.
1: Mm-hmm. Philadelphians don't like that analogy, Dr. Johnson.
2: I know. I'm wearing my green for a reason. Look, I like Jalen Hurts. Jalen Hurts is my millennial Russell Wilson. Russell Wilson is my favorite player, right? You have the incredibly talented, capable people that represent a certain part of a community that no one wants to pay attention to. That's essentially what you have happening in the Democratic Party. Okay. You have these DSA people, you have these progressive people, and everyone wants to pretend that they're the minority, that they're the outlier, that they're the weirdos.
1: They represent the majority of the Democratic Party, period.
2: They represent a lot more people than the leadership wants to pay attention to. I have said consistently that Ken Martin is probably not the wartime consigliere that the Democratic Party needs.
1: Are you calling for the resignation of Ken Martin?
2: I do not think that Ken Martin is the wartime consigliere that the Democratic Party needs right now. I sat and interviewed him as a host on MS Now and asked him directly, and this was at the end of last year, after the first major shooting on camera. I said, will you run in 2022? Will it be a part of the Democratic Party platform to abolish ICE? And he would not give me a straight answer. Wow. That was before the second, third. Now we're at the fifth different killing.
1: Right.
2: And what's problematic about that, it ain't just about ICE. It's about if you fail from the leadership position to take bold swings, if you fail from the leadership position to take positions that may seem a little bit out there, but that the public at large is willing to support, then you cannot hope that everybody else who follows you is going to help you. Right. If you play with caution, If you do dink and dunk offense and won't throw the ball down the field, what do you think is going to happen? So that's what you have happening with the Democratic Party, and that is Nick Sirianni.
1: He's got a new OC, bro. Let's just see what the new offense looks like, okay? Let's see what the new offense looks like.
2: You got rid of A.J. Brown. You went and put him on the Patriots. Why? Why? And anyone who has any real history, look, I was a McNabb fan for a very, very long time.
1: Yeah.
2: The idea of taking – it's like sending T.O. to the Patriots after y'all lost against Brady. It's offensive. It's just deeply offensive to me.
1: Bro, this is
2: don't want me back after this.
1: Without question, but this is not a sports show. We have a running joke here that this is not a sports show. This is Evie Words. This is a news show. So it sounds like to me like you're saying it's irreconcilable because of two things. One, if you and I can see with our plain damn bifocal eyes that there is a progressive movement in this nation around affordability. It's not about they can talk all the communist social stuff they want. People just want things to be affordable.
2: So here's the thing. It's not irreconcilable. I'll give you a simple example.
1: Okay.
2: So me and my partner right now are watching Married at First Sight. Have you ever watched the show?
1: Yes. Yes. I am forced to watch it at times. Yes.
2: There we go. Right. Yes. So watching Married at First Sight this season, and there's a couple that everybody's paying attention to.
1: Is it Chicago? Where is it at this season?
2: It's in Seattle.
1: Seattle. Okay. Okay.
2: And so there's this couple, and you know, the black couple, because that's the one we're paying mostly attention
1: to. Of course.
2: There's two, but it's Nikki and Sean. And so you have these two people, and it seems like it could be irreconcilable, right?
1: Mm-hmm.
2: But here's the thing, and this applies to politics. That's why I'm using this metaphor here. Nothing is irreconcilable if both people are willing to try.
1: Mm-hmm.
2: Now, it may not be exactly what you want it to be, but it's not irreconcilable. Mm-hmm. But if one side doesn't want to try, then you can't get anything done. What you have in the Democratic Party right now is you have a set of leaders who don't want to try. They don't want to find a way to work with left-wing or progressive candidates. They don't want to find, they want them to shut up.
1: Even now, after everything they've seen, everything since Mamdani.
2: Yes. Yes. Because they're still chasing after the same non-existent Reagan Democrats that brought them to power 25 years ago. They're not going to try. And so if you don't try, then you can't win. So there has to be a change in leadership. There has to be a change in strategy. Now, I also say this. They got to be, it's a midterm election. There doesn't have to be a national message from on high, because what a voter wants in Texas is not what a voter wants in Louisiana, is not what a voter wants.
1: That's why we can get the House, but we might not be able to get the Senate. Yep.
2: Mm-hmm. But everything is sort of based on the individual needs. Politics is local, right? Mm-hmm. But at the same time, the money that you spend has to be based on what's seen and what's felt on the ground, not what people in the Acela corridor say in Washington, D.C. So if this guy, if Abdul Saeed tonight can blow Haley Stevens out of the water, then send him some dang money.
1: Right.
2: Don't sit back and say, well, you know what? The focus group that I did of five people says right. that a man with a name can't stop it. Look at the numbers on the ground.
1: Right.
2: He beat a three-term sitting congressperson. That's where your money should go. Mm-hmm. Don't go crazy over James Tallarico when right now Lindsey Graham passed away. Nobody likes that he's been replaced by his sister, and that woman could win South Carolina.
1: Yep.
2: Put the money where the local politics say your chances are best, not what your pre-existing ideology is. And that's the issue. They don't want to work with these progressive new people. They want everything to look the same, and that's how you fail.
1: The same has been losing. Big L's is the same.
2: Yeah. Yes. Yes.
1: Stunning. Okay. So, as you look ahead at some of the political things that we've broken down.

0: what is the ideal candidate from the bench we have? The bench is not that good. I see your face, Doc. From the bench that we have, what's the ideal candidate for this ticket in 2028? Who's going to bring that oppositional energy to the presidential race?
1: So first off, I am big on not making massive predictions, because 2 years is a long time.
0: Yeah.
1: A long time. We have no idea what this country, if you had asked somebody in 2020, what will America look like in 2022? People would have assumed, I don't know, you'd still have abortion rights.
0: Yeah.
1: Right. If you had asked people, including some people who voted for Trump in 2024, hey, by 2026, you know, are your gas prices going to be $7 a gallon? They would have said, well, no, why the hell would that happen? Mm. Why would we be in five additional wars? So
0: why would we be at war with Iran?
1: Right.
0: Why?
1: So I am very hesitant to make predictions about who needs to be the man or the woman in 2028, because I think the circumstances on the ground could be different. But to that end, whoever wins or whoever runs needs to be given the full runway, the full pathway to do it.
0: Mm-hmm.
1: I don't think it's wise for the party to rally around anybody anytime soon. Mm-hmm. Let them run.
0: Mm-hmm.
1: Let it be Gavin. Let it be John Ossoff. If mm-hmm. Kamala Harris wants to run again, let her. If AOC wants to run again, let her. If Andy Beshear wants to run again, let her. I don't find Andy Beshear to be particularly, you know, charismatic, but he's competent and he has done a very, very good job.
0: Mm-hmm.
1: I don't think that AOC is necessarily old enough or experienced enough that I would want her to be president of the United States. But if she wins, let her win. Mm. I don't necessarily think that Gavin Newsom, he's not a particularly, he strikes you as Christian Bale from, like, you know, a serial killer.
0: Just, from Psycho? Christian Bale from Psycho?
1: He just sometimes seems a little smooth, you know? But again, he's competent and he is good at his job. Mm. But my thing is, and I can say plenty of critical things about everybody, the issue that the Democratic Party has failed at mm-hmm. in 2016, to a lesser extent in 2020, but definitely in 2024, is the feeling on the part of the voters that their leader was selected for them.
0: Mm.
1: And that's the mistake that you want to avoid in 2028. Let the people pick the person, right?
0: Mm-hmm.
1: Don't put your thumb on the needle because you didn't want Bernie in 2026. And I have plenty of criticism of Bernie Sanders,
0: particularly of the so-called Bernie bros. I mean, you've had personal political experiences that shaped that.
1: But I say all that to say, I can also acknowledge, as I did at the time, you know, the Democrats put their thumb on the scale in 2016.
0: The so-called superdelegate mess. Yeah.
1: I don't know if he would have beaten Hillary Clinton or not, but the anger, right? There was an 18-year-old in 2016,
0: mm-hmm.
1: okay, who's now 28 years old.
0: Mm.
1: And he or she was so pissed off about how Bernie was treated that they don't vote now.
0: Can you help me understand, why did they carry that hate for so long? Bernie bros carry their hate. They keep the grudge for forever, bro.
1: Because to them, it's not hatred. It is a disenchantment and a frustration with the system.
0: Mm-hmm.
1: And that disenchantment and frustration with the system is like, all right, we have this Bernie guy. You guys put your thumb on the scale to keep him out. Then in 2020, okay, yeah, fine, Biden, because Trump was terrible. But then in 2024, you gave us Kamala Harris. Mm-hmm. We didn't really have a chance to choose her. Now, I disagree with that.
0: Mm-hmm.
1: I think Kamala Harris, it makes perfect sense to me, because it's like, if Joe Biden had died, she'd have been the nominee. That's what happened. They voted for the ticket.
0: Right.
1: Kamala Harris wasn't forced on anyone.
0: Right.
1: I always thought that was but that's me. That is me as a politically engaged, sophisticated person. There are lots of other regular voting people out there who are like, I don't really like that. I wish we would have had a convention. I will tell you that the press wanted a convention because they wanted some hot mess. That would have been that would have just been amazing to try and squeeze together a convention in 60 days and then try and put together the paperwork, not to mention the signs you would need to have a brand new candidate run in 90 days. We are not England. Right. But I say that whoever it is in 2028, they need to have an open field. They mm-hmm. need to not put their finger on the scale. And my guess is, and this is absolutely essential, and I say this on the air all the time,
0: mm-hmm.
1: On any kind of format that I'm on, including my own, my YouTube channel, Dr. J. Scott's Politics. Go to it all the time. I have great stuff.
0: You got to slow down for that plug before we let you go, but go ahead.
1: Mm-hmm. But I say this all the time. unless he is no longer with us.

0: there is every reason to believe that Donald Trump will run again in 2028.
1: Mm.
0: And so that's the other thing. You can't have somebody, you know, it's the untouchables, you know, bringing a knife to a gunfight.
1: Mm.
0: We could very well be facing a situation where Donald Trump has said, and he has voiced this, mm-hmm. and Steve Bannon has voiced this.
1: Mm-hmm.
0: I got cheated out of the 2020 election, so I should get another term in office to make up for the one that I got taken, that mm. they got taken from
1: me. Mm.
0: They've mm. said, we're working on things. This is not speculation. This is not dark web conspiracy theory. So what do you do in a situation where the current president of the United States is trying to stay in and create a perpetual authoritarian regime? What do you do when you have a quote unquote president who's been empowered by an entirely captured Supreme Court that is in his pocket, not ideologically, but also just financially?
1: Mm.
0: You can't run the same old candidate against that because you can't vote out a mafia state. Shout out to Sarah Kendzior, who has been saying that for 10, 12 years now. So the person who's running in 2028 as a Democrat, assuming that Donald Trump is still with us, you have to be willing to say the thing that most people are afraid to say right now. This man is a corrupt, illegal occupant of the White House. I don't care. He has put the safety of this country and your financial well-being in the hands of his cronies and his own children. And I'm not going to play by antiquated rules that have been broken in order to remove him from power. And if you're not willing to say that, if you're going to soft pedal, if you're going to say, well, we need to reform ICE, not abolish ICE, you're running against a party that said, we want to get rid of the Department of Education.
1: Come on.
0: You're running against a party that said, we're going to cut 40% of government employees. Oh, we had to hire them all back. You're running against a party that is no longer a party. I have said for years that MAGA is the Republican Party is a dime store front to cover for the terrorist organization called MAGA. That's what they are. And if you don't realize that that's what you're running against, you ain't ready for the job.
1: Dr. Jason Johnson, obviously one of our great political analysts now at MS Now, but he's also a professor of politics and journalism in the School of Global Journalism and Communications at Morgan State University, author of the book Political Consultants and Campaigns, One Day to Sell. And Dr. Johnson, the YouTube channel, once again, please, slowly for our listeners.
0: Yes, please go to my YouTube. Just type in Dr. Jason Johnson. I do three things several times a week. I talk about politics, pop culture, music, art, and yes, sports on a regular basis. I make them at a perfect length for getting on your treadmill to get your basic news and thoughts of the day. I also share them on my Instagram at drjasonpolitics, where you get a 1 minute clip and then you go directly to my YouTube. We have been blown up like crazy, literally, and this is not just for advertising sake. I had my best month ever. Last month, we are in the hundreds and hundreds and hundreds of thousands of views on the site, and we're growing every day. And just like Dr. Peterson on this radio station, not everybody has a WURD in their particular community. In the world that we're seeing, where the Ellisons are buying Warner Brothers and companies are breaking apart one way or another, the only way that we will continue to find the hard truth is if we support independent Black media. That means that your favorite authors, your favorite writers, your favorite political analysts, you got to follow them. You got to retweet them. You have to share their YouTube clips. You have to subscribe to them because we will be the only voices. We are done being the canary in the mine. We are the dog that tells you when the Terminators are coming in with guns. So the only way we will stay there is if you guys come out and support us. You're going to love my channel. Please come to it.
1: Love it. 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
4: We're going to switch gears a little bit now and talk about civil rights and someone who has been a champion for civil rights. And we are going to be talking with Mariam Rashid. She is the Associate Director of Race and Equity at the Justice Center for American Progress. And she specializes in racial equity and community-informed policies that basically deal with income equality and other things that impact our communities and will not allow us to reach what we call that American dream that everyone speaks so dearly about. Welcome to the show, Mariam, and thank you so much for being willing to talk about some of the things that you're doing now.
5: Thank you so much for having me.
4: Well, Mariam, just just to introduce yourself, can you just give us your role at the Center for American Center for American Progress, CAP for short, and like kind of what does your day-to-day look like when you're dealing with race and equity issues and policies with this administration?
5: Sure. My name is Dr. Mary Rashid. I use she, her pronouns, and I'm the Associate Director of Racial Equity and Justice. And so that's a lot, like you just said. I have a very, very unique role at the Center for American Progress, where I look at policies that reflect racial equity and justice. And we have around 21 different policy teams at CAP. However, race hits all of them. And yeah. So on any given day or week, depending on an executive order in this administration or a regular Tuesday, I could be working with energy and environment on a paper. I could be working with the econ team on something, or within our own internal rights and justice department, I could be working with the LGBTQI team or the immigration team, basically either translating legislation or translating something new that has come out, an executive order, writing what's wrong. So, for example, this administration loves to put out executive orders on things.
4: Yes.
5: And makes it seem like it's law when that's not accurate. So a lot of times I'm table setting and I'm writing or correcting what has been said as an executive order. Right. As to what it actually says.
4: I want to talk about that because I know recently, I think there was a lawsuit brought, please correct me if I'm wrong, but Title VII cases, which are employment discrimination cases, they haven't yet been impacted by the court's decisions in some of the other areas of racialized social justice, such as voting rights, where you have to now have a intentional act of discrimination in order to bring a case versus a racial impact argument, and which is making it much more harder for people to bring cases of discrimination for fundamental rights. However, we do know that workplace discrimination, you can still bring a racial impact claim,
5: yes.
4: Right?
5: Mm-hmm.
4: But recently, it seemed like the Department of Justice put out some information that was really wrong, and it was actually employers were taking it as if they no longer have to prove that they, just because it had a racially disparate impact, that it's discriminatory, that they have to prove now the direct intent. And I should say this, right, as a caveat, I am a beneficiary of a early civil rights lawsuit where my mom sued her employer based on a racially disparate impact that only impacted African-American workers versus non-African-American workers. She was able to win that, and we were able to live a much more prosperous life than we would have without that job. So I know the importance of that type of stuff, but the Department of Justice is now trying to act as if employers don't have to. They can go ahead and make any policies they want if it has an impact on only African Americans or only one group of minorities, so be it. But that's not the case.
5: Right.
4: And so, go ahead.
5: Yeah. No, so that's exactly it. So for over 50 years, like you mentioned, you were a beneficiary of such a rule, right? For over 50 years, if a company was hiring, a hiring rule ended up screening out a group of people one way or the other, we were able to show that even though a rule look neutral on paper, workers could challenge it in court. Mm-hmm. Like, for example, the job call said must have a college degree, but however, the job really didn't need a college degree. And so that was their reasoning for filtering out largely Black and Latino applicants. The company had to prove that that was necessary for the job and in order for them to change it. So what happened now this past month was that the DOJ's legal office wrote an opinion saying that the rule called disparate impact unconstitutional. Their argument was that, businesses shouldn't be blamed just because a rule affects a group unevenly. You should be able to prove that they meant to discriminate,
4: right,
5: not just show the numbers that they came out uneven. I'm just explaining this for the people who aren't familiar.
4: No, I'm glad you're going through this. Yes.
5: Why does that matter? First of all, I have to just say, this is an opinion. This is not a law. This is not Congress saying something. This isn't an executive order saying this is not a law. This is just an opinion. And
4: wait,
5: so this,
4: but let's be real. Yeah. It's an opinion by the Department of Justice.
5: That's exactly it. Yeah.
4: So most people will look at this and not register, oh, this isn't law. It's the Department of Justice.
5: Right.
4: So
5: right.
4: Can you kind of,
5: But Great. Yes. You're on my level because guess what? The DOJ that we think that is the DOJ is not the DOJ anymore. Right. We have lost, I forgot where I read the statistic, but we have lost over 70-75% of the lawyers at DOJ. In the civil rights division. So think about the DOJ,
4: That's all right. I'm having a tongue-tied issue too today. I don't know why. But go ahead.
5: Think about it like being a skeleton crew. Mm-hmm. And of that skeleton crew, meaning like if your department has lost 70-75% people within the civil rights division, what does that mean?
4: That means
5: you're not doing the job that was regularly being done.
4: Right.
5: Right. Also, what they're doing, you're picking and choosing too. So there's that whole thing. The other reason why this matters, just to pivot really quickly, is that if this opinion were to be acted out in real life, it would make it harder to challenge things like what we're seeing in the tech world. Like, so it would be a challenge to bring biased against like AI hiring tools, mm-hmm. credit checks, degree requirements that quietly exclude qualified people, because now you're proving the numbers show a pattern and that's not enough on its own.
4: Right.
5: So there's that whole thing. There's also that, again, this is an opinion. This is not a court ruling.
4: Mm-hmm.
5: Only Congress can change any title, or any court can overrule 50 years of precedence. So legally, nothing has changed here, but it signals to the EEOC, the civil rights departments that, and because they're running on a skeleton crew as well, that we're not enforcing this anymore, which can reveal some sort of like chilling effect on people who are trying to bring cases.
4: And that really deals with quality of life. I mean, we don't just talk about quality of life as people who are homeless and downtrodden. We talk about people who are working class people like myself, like you. Mm-hmm. If we're in employment situations and we find ourselves being treated differently, whether it's promotions, mm-hmm. whether it's whatever it is, right? Whether it's raises, but they are signaling that it doesn't matter. It's futile.
5: We're not going to choose to pick your whatever lawsuit you're bringing. We're not choosing to pick that.
4: And when you say we're not choosing to pick that, what does it mean when they pick it? What do they do? Because I don't think many people even know their process, right?
5: Yeah. And so, I don't really know their process either.
4: At the very least, investigate. That's a part of their process.
5: That's exactly. Yes.
4: And what I've seen with women.
5: And we're not investigating.
4: No. What I've seen with women who have filed complaints of discrimination with the Equal Employment Opportunity Commission have been told, and they've been waiting for years for mm-hmm. just someone to investigate that particular claim. And so when you have no one investigating, there's nothing being done, and people are just getting desperate, leaving their jobs with no recourse, and then their statute of limitations runs.
5: Right.
4: So they can't even go to a lawyer, a private lawyer, and say, I want to sue, because mm-hmm. it was held up in the EEOC for almost 2 years. And now I'm out of time to sue the employer that I know discriminated against me and my other similarly situated coworkers. And I think these are big deals, because the only way my mom was ever to have able to have economic stability is because she was able to sue for a job discrimination complaint that wiped her out of that stable job market. It was a good government job. And we're now, and this was in the 80s, Dr. Rashid, and now we're in 2026 and we're still dealing with the same thing. What is your office doing about this employment issue, or about the fact that they're running on a skeleton crew? How are we ringing the alarm and
5: it's
4: pushing
5: telling. It's telling Americans, everyday Americans, that this is what's happening. Because I know for a fact, most Americans don't understand or know what is going on. So a lot of my job is translating and saying in layman's terms, this is what is happening. And we also are in coalition with other sister organizations that have legal arms that are, bringing up cases. That's a separate, but we're also in coalition with other civil rights organizations you know, sounding the alarm of what's happening, because this is an economic issue for your well-being, but it also has impacts on generational wealth. It impacts the racial wealth gap. It also impacts the racial health gap. So all of it, my
4: education
5: job is
4: gap, right?
5: Yes, education. So my job is to explain to people, this is not just happening. We're not just cherry picking one problem. No, this is going to have mass effect for generations to come. It's almost like we read this was going to happen in Project 2025 2 years ago. And my colleague and I, Will Roberts, we wrote articles on it, and we're continuing to sound the alarm on what's happening. This is just 2 years into this administration. They've already laid out the plan. Now they're just
4: implementing it.
5: Yes. Right. And we're tracking that implementation.
4: And as it relates to wealth, can you articulate the plan that your office seems to be fighting against in terms of policy and sounding the alarm? Because I know we had Project 2025. There's a 900-page document. Things are buried in it. But if you can state plainly, what is that plan that you are now pushing against?
5: Yeah, so all that 35 I read it cover to cover. And then out of each chapter, I pulled out discrimination. Where was discrimination happening? It attacked, as you know, or I don't know if your listeners know, but it was broken down by agency. There's discrimination throughout it. Okay. So what I did was I went chapter by chapter, and I laid out, how is discrimination essentially being legalized in America today? Which was our warning, you know, in 2024 when we wrote it. And now we're tracking to see how you are, they are dismantling voter rights. They are dismantling or attacking smaller populations. When you are attacking minorities or minority populations, that is the smallest crack in our democracy. And when you establish such a crack in our democracy, that opens up floodgates to discriminate against everyone. And so when you go after the rights of trans people or LGBTQI plus people, if you go after immigrants, you're only going to open the floodgates more. And that's, again, going to bleed out into racial wealth gaps, immigration, access to health care, access to SNAP benefits, Medicaid benefits. It has ripple effects. And so that is what's happening. I'm not sure if I answered your question.
4: No, I think you did, because I think I feel like what we have been distracted by with all of this stuff bringing Dr. Fauci back to the panel and all that stuff, we've been distracted by the transfer of wealth, and we've been distracted of how they are effectuating it using every lever of government, every agency, starting with the Office of Civil Rights, where I'm not going to investigate your claims of discrimination in your stable job.
5: Yep.
4: Then you go to educational institutions where I'm not going to give you the protections, or even I'm going to gut the office that investigates the claims of discrimination on campuses. Then you have, you know, housing and certain things of that nature. I haven't really gotten totally into where they are implementing that, but I know it's coming. And obviously, we've always had criminal justice system practices where now the federal government is bringing back the death penalty by squad firing. It's just, it's a lot of things that have an impact on not only our economic wealth, but our mental wealth, our stability, and our opportunity. And that is the levers that are spelled out in a systemic way in Project 2025 that is saying, we got to do something about it. So what do we do about what's happening, and how can we support what you're doing, or how can you like kind of lay out a blueprint for what can community members who are not doctors, who are not part of, you know, what amazing think tanks, and who don't have access to some of the legislators, what can we do?
5: What I like to remind people is that there are power in numbers. The civil rights movement didn't happen overnight. The changes that we're seeing, they're not happening overnight. Yes, it seems like every morning we wake up to a new executive order, we wake up to a new court ruling. However, please be reminded that there are many think tanks and there's great bloggers online who are tracking the wins and the losses. And there are more losses in the court cases than we see on mainstream media. So follow court cases. Please go out and vote. That's a huge, huge, huge thing. Like I said, there is power in our numbers. Mm-hmm. And I think the patience of remembering that you have a vote, there are local elections. I forgot which congressman said this in the 1950s, but politics is local. Yeah. Politics is personal. And so if you are not going to your town hall regularly, you should start, because that if you show up, then, you know, you are showing up and you are showing up to use your voice. How did we have the civil rights? What was the culminating moment of the civil rights movement?
4: I mean, let me say this. I think the civil rights movement had much more obvious discriminatory and racist actions to fight against, right? Sure. So it gets harder as each generation goes forward, because
5: it does. But we can collectively say we're all in economic pain right now, right? We can easily say we're.
4: I know I can say that.
5: Yeah, we can all say my generation is not, many people are not going to buy houses in this generation.
4: True.
5: That we are losing SNAP benefits. We are losing health care, things that are hard fought wins. We're losing access to voting.
4: And don't forget, I don't know how many hundred thousand it is now, but there are over 300,000 black women that lost not only a stable job, but also the residuals that come with that stable job on the back end, pensions and health care and all of those things. Pensions being a number one issue,
5: what does that mean? Pensions specifically, mm-hmm. that is generational wealth that is taken away from
4: absolutely.
5: Us. So the largest wealth that we carry with us to our children is our the inheritance that we get from, you know, pensions and our housing. If you're going to take away jobs, then that means your generational wealth is going away. Your healthcare is going away. You're not going to be able to pass that down to your child. How are you going to make the mortgage payment if you don't have a job? So generational wealth, it was already, and this is a very old stat, 2014 stat, that black wealth was 200 years behind white wealth. So imagine what's happening now. It's only going to be compounded more. And that's not fair. We wrote an article about all of the Doge cuts, as well as the mass firings within the federal government, the largest employer of black Americans, especially black women.
4: Thank you for saying that, because it's not only the largest employer, but it was the largest mass firings too of any generation.
5: Mm-hmm. And so we wrote about that last August. We're following up on all of these numbers to show the impact of what's happening.
4: Okay.
5: Right. Yeah, sorry.
4: And no, because we have to go to commercial break, but I want to ask you, I'm going to end with this. If our listeners remember just one thing about your conversation today, what do you hope it is? And what do you hope that we take away and actually put into action?
5: Show up. You have to show up at the polls. We have to make our voices vocal, because we cannot just stand alone individually. We have to be a collective body, because that is how movements happen. It's showing up, having a unified voice, and show it, and not leaving. You know, it's the constant showing up. If there's one thing, it is learning from history. And that is what I tell my students. That's what I tell everybody at my work, is learn from the past.
4: Yeah.
5: Don't let it, you know, history can repeat itself in good and bad ways. Let's always look in John Lewis's, I always quote John Lewis, make good trouble, show up in good ways.
4: Yeah, I'm all for that. But, you know, sometimes when you have good trouble, you can have bad consequences. And it does feel bad today.
5: It does.
4: But let me tell you what my mother used to tell me. While they may punch you today, history will be kind to you. So always remember, there's a larger legacy. Dr. Rashid, thank you so much for coming on here and explaining what you did. I think one of the takeaways that I would like to have is that right now we are dealing with the biggest financial transfer of wealth. Yes. If yes. we are, and if we don't see the levers that are helping to get this done, whether it's lack of protection for our economic stability, whether it's taking things away from us that we had at least as a stabilizer for economic supports, and not allowing us to acquire generational wealth through housing acquisition, that is a big deal.
5: And that benefits. Benefits.
4: Yes.
5: Your benefits when you leave a job, having that financial literacy to bring your benefits with you, along with you, that financial literacy is so important for the upcoming generations, which we know lacks.
4: Yeah. Yeah.
5: Race for race.
4: And I see now for the first time in my life that my kids don't have as better opportunities than I had. I had better opportunities than my mom had. And now it's going backwards. So we got to do something. It is dire. It is necessary. And we cannot sit out. So I agree with you. I am going to show up. And I hope everyone listening to you and me and whoever else today shows up. Thank you so much, Dr. Rashid.
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6: Before I was elected to council, I've worked part-time jobs, I've worked temp jobs, and I know what it's like to not feel respected at work, where the work you was doing, no one else wanted to do. And I understand the exploitation of temporary workers, Black workers, and formerly incarcerated workers. 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But what they find are corporations and staffing agencies have created like this two-tier system of employment where temp workers don't get the same wages or the same benefits or the same rights as direct hire employees. And that's the system that is extremely profitable for people at the top, but they want the workers to accept less and stay quiet.
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0: 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All right, it is time for me to welcome my next guest to the program. She is a former school counselor with more than 22 years of experience and an award-winning author of The Art of Being a School Counselor, Leading with Confidence, Compassion, and Authenticity. Joining us right now is Nancy Regas. Hello, how are you?
1: I'm fine, Tiffany. Thank you so much for having me.
0: No problem. Thank you so much for being here. This should be an empowering conversation for all of our educators, and we appreciate the work that they put in as many of them are getting ready to go back into the classroom.
1: That's right.
0: You know, it's that time of year. So first and foremost, talk about your life as a counselor, how you got into the industry and what kept you there for 22 years.
1: My career meandered, and I started in nursing and navigated towards being a perinatal educator, teaching parenting classes and breastfeeding and sibling classes. And then I meandered into being a marriage and family therapist. And I thought private practice was it. I was just coming to a place. And then I found something that just it didn't totally settle with me. And I thought my daughter was going to college. And I said, I need something a little more where I know what's happening. And so I made a proposal with the school district. My husband had been in the school district for a long time. And I found myself in an interview with an amazing woman who really changed my life. And after an hour and a half interview, she was the program manager of a pregnant and parenting teen program in our community and through the school district. And after an hour and a half of rapid fire questions, she looked at the superintendent and said, I want her. And it was a position that was a grant. And so it was soft money. No one had ever done this job before. Mm-hmm. There were seven of us through other people beside myself in the state. And we created something out of nothing. Mm-hmm. And I found a voice that I didn't know I had.
0: Wow.
1: And it just drew me to education so that when the grant was pulled, as soft money often does, somebody says, let's do something new.
0: Right.
1: And so I said, I have to stay, and got my credential and, you know, did the counseling, and it was my calling. And I knew I had arrived at that point.
0: That's amazing. You know, things feel different. Work feels different when you know that you're walking in your calling. I know that for sure. So one of the things that your book does is you share a lot of insight on how parents can best support the new generation of students, because it is, in fact, quite a new way of learning that our young people have going on right now. So just without giving away all of the secrets of the book, run through some of the things that parents should know about supporting their young one as they go back to school.
1: Well, I always gave an example to my students as I was taught. I was primarily in high school. Most of my career was high school, but I worked with the middle school in terms of articulating them forward. But I always told students, in elementary school, they hold your hand and guide you through. In middle school, they let go of your hand, but they stand right next to you and kind of nudge you forward. In high school, they stand in a door and they wait for you to come to the door. And in college, they're in some building and you've got to find the right building. Mm-hmm. So that model for students is appropriate for parents. Learning to relinquish some of that holding on to and fostering the development of their independence. And that's a difficult thing. And adolescence, that's the push-pull, because I know what I'm doing. I can do it. Don't ask me. And so parents fall into a trap, I think, of asking yes, no questions. Mm-hmm. Did you do your homework? Yes. Well, do you know that? No, you don't. I didn't have any. We did it in school. So that doesn't give you any information. Mm-hmm. Learning to ask those questions of, tell me about your day. What was something new and unique that happened for you? Mm-hmm. What was something that was really challenging that happened for you? How did you handle it? So you're giving that respect to your adolescent, but your ears are always open. I always said, you know, you have one mouth and two ears. Mm-hmm. So you can do twice as much listening as you do talking.
0: Right.
1: And, you know, we're in a society where I think people just like to pontificate and just hear themselves. You know, you make all these videos, TikTok, they want to see themselves. We take selfies. You know, we promote that, but we're not looking and seeing the other person or what they're bringing. And so the more parents do that, one of the hardest things I asked a parent to do is I had a young man who was a senior and really struggling, just not managing school well. He and mom butted heads. The more she pushed, the more he pulled back and worse. He and I had a very good relationship. I worked really hard with him. And I ran the night school program. So I scheduled him in classes to make up. I let him know what he needed to graduate. So his mom called me and said, I'm done. I just saw the progress report. It's over. He's never going to graduate. I'm pulling him from the school. Mm. So I had a relationship with her. And that's really key for counselors, is you have to build relationships continually with parents, students, administrators, teachers. You're the hub of the wheel. And I said, I'm going to ask you to do something that is the hardest thing you will have ever been asked, but I'm asking you to trust me. Mm-hmm. Do not ask your son anything about school. Because when you do, he gets fueled. And he gets angry, and then he gets paralyzed, and he doesn't do anything. Mm-hmm. I will see your son. I have been every week. We have a plan, and I'm asking you to trust me that I will get him to graduation. Mm-hmm. And she said, I will. And she held her word. He and I met. We reviewed every grade he got. We reviewed all the night school. When a grade came in and he'd say, but my GPA didn't go up. I said, because progress reports don't count in the GPA. You need the final grade. Mm-hmm. So I had the great privilege of calling her in May and saying, your son is graduating. Mm. And she cried. I cried. And it was so emotional. And I thanked her profusely because I said, I know how hard it was what I asked you to do. But I could have only done that because I had a relationship with her. She knew me. And I had a relationship with her son. Mm-hmm. And he knew me. And they both knew they could trust me. And I think sometimes we take that for granted as school personnel. You know, I'm in the school, they're here, they know who I am, so that should be enough. But it's not enough. Mm. It's not enough.
0: Yeah, yeah. Thank you for outlining that. That's very, very helpful. And in addition to that, what would you say for the counselor, for the educator, what would you say are the biggest challenges that they're going to face in this 2026, 2027 school year?
1: Well, you know, what's interesting is I just brought together my dream team of teachers, people that are my dear friends that I worked with, that I cherish, and to talk, have a dialogue, because I want to add some chapters and have a second edition of the book. So I wanted to talk about post-COVID and AI. Mm-hmm. And one of the comments, one of the, you know, most intelligent people I know said, well, you know, Nancy, when I started teaching, I always went to my mentors. I went to Mr. Baldwin, Mrs. Stevenson, who were veteran English teachers on campus. And I'd say, I'm struggling with this. And how do I grade this and this? And we built this relationship. Said young teachers now on campus don't seek out veterans. They go to AI for answers. And I think we have to be very careful that we don't take the human out of humanity, and that we use technology. We don't let technology use us. And so I would say to teachers that, especially newer teachers, find key people on your school campus who have been there a while. Listen to them. They're not going to tell you they have all the answers, but they're going to tell you their struggles and what they discovered in this long pathway. Because, you know, I named the book The Art of Being a School Counselor because that's what it is. It's not a science. There's no formulaic equation that says you do X, Y, and Z, poof, it's done. Every student will graduate. Every student will be a success. Every family will be happy. It doesn't work that way. And so when you, this art is the skill of honing and developing and molding and trying and testing and seeking. Mm-hmm. And so the more that you do that, you're building a community. That community is school. School is, you know, especially high school, it's a microcosm of the outside world. And if you don't learn to function in that microcosm, you know, you may pass every class, but if you don't do what I call my seven things, time management, organization, responsibility, accountability, accessing resources, knowing when and whom to ask for help, and punctuality, you're not going to make it out there. I don't care if you're a genius.
0: Yeah. Oh, good points. Wait, I need to go to break. When we come back, I want you to finish your thought and give us some more gems that we can walk away with, especially those who are counselors, who are listening, educators, parents, and just carers of our young people. You'll want to stay around for the rest of this conversation. Nancy L. Regas is joining us. She is the author of The Art of Being a School Counselor. We will continue this conversation right after this.

0: And welcome back. It is the Midday Break Room here on WURD. I'm Tiffany Bacon. I am currently in conversation with Nancy Regas, the author of The Art of Being a School Counselor, a book if you're an educator you're going to want to pick up. She does talk about being a counselor as being an art, something that you have to practice. And you were in the middle of saying something before I had to cut you short to go to break. So I wanted to give you an opportunity to finish your thought.
1: Oh, thank you. Well, it's those seven lessons that, and parents, when I gave presentations to parents, they'd always come up to me afterwards and said, I need to write them down. Can I have them? And I go, yes, you can have them. But those are the transferable skills that we need to be teaching students and modeling for students and showing them how and the importance of them. And how do you get that? Because those are things that you will take with you the rest of your life. And we all know, Tiffany, you and I all know adults who are not very organized or are late all the time. And so if you develop those skills, and it uses math, science, English, history, and the arts to teach you those seven skills. Mm-hmm. But those are the things you take with you. And I think, you know, I was talking a little bit before about, you know, the whole mentoring process. And I think it's important for everybody on a school campus to have a couple key people on your campus that you go to when things aren't going well for you. My staff knew that I had an open door policy for students, but that same policy was for teachers as well. So they knew if they could come in and not necessarily talk about a student, talk about what was going on with them. So you've got to have that go-to person, because we all struggle, and some days are great and other days are not so good for whatever reason. And you have to seek out to be able to rebalance yourself. And what you're doing is you're modeling all of those behaviors for the students that are watching you. Mm-hmm. They're watching everything you do, everything you don't do, everything you say, everything you don't say. And seeing, do you really see who I am? You know, we have that expression, you know, you lose the forest from the trees. And I think sometimes we see the forest, and sometimes because in education, there's a push because of always the dollar and getting legislation to pass and that kind of thing. We see the forest. We forget the individuality of each tree. Mm. And how remarkable each tree is and what that tree contributes. And those are your students. And so it's important to know students' names. It's important to pronounce them correctly. When I, you know, when graduation came and we used to get name cards, and I would 2 weeks before graduation, and I'd send for all of my seniors and I'd read them what was on their name card. Sometimes it had a middle name, sometimes it didn't. Mm-hmm. And so I'd say, this is what I have. Is this what you want me to say? And sometimes they'd say, well, I have another name. Can you add it? I had a student who had six names. And I said, you want all six? I will say all six. And then I would repeat how to say the name to make sure I had the pronunciation. And one young man, he always went through school as last name is Coker. And everybody called him that. I called him that. He said his name is Coker. So I said his name. And he said, well, that's not how you pronounce it. And I said, Jonathan, I've known you for 4 years. You have never told me that. He said, I know, but nobody ever pronounced it correctly, so I just never changed it. I said, what is your real name? He said, Crochet. I said, then that is what I'm going to say on graduation. And so I'd see him on campus, and I'd say his full name, and I'd say the last name, and his friends would go, who's she talking to? Mm-hmm. Me. And his friends would go, that's not your name. And he goes, yes, it is, and she knows it. And so after graduation, I said it. He gave me a big hug. I saw him 5 years after graduation. And I, you know, sometimes I don't remember names, but his first, middle, last came right to me. And he was walking towards me and I yelled out his name, comes running to me. And it was so wonderful. But that's an identity. Mm-hmm. That's who you are. And when you see students on campus, how are you? Especially coming back to school. What was summer like? High, low? What's something that you want to happen this school year? Mm-hmm. How can I help you do that?
0: I love it.
1: So those are those linkages.
0: Yeah.
1: You are tying. That's where the book cover comes in. I'll hold up my book. This is an actual painting that my daughter did. She's an artist. Now she's a teacher. And I asked if I could use that because I stare at it. It's above my couch. And I try to follow the lines. And I'd always say, she knew I loved Jackson Pollock. And when she surprised us with it, I'd said, it's not a Pollock, it's a Regis. And so, but that's the way your day is. You don't go in with an inbox and you go home with the outbox full and your inbox is empty. Sometimes you are way off where you thought you would be. And so that's what you have to navigate. And one of those seven things was when and whom to ask for help.
0: Mm.
1: Do they know how to access you? And so the more you can lay those, what I call stepping stones, so you're planting seeds, mm-hmm. the more accessibility you become, the more trust that student's going to have in you.
0: All good advice, all good information, and you can find more of this good information in The Art of Being a School Counselor, Leading with Confidence, Compassion, and Authenticity. You got to pick it up. Nancy Regis, thank you so much for joining us today on the Midday Break Room. Tell people where they can pick up the book.
1: 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It's on Kindle. It's Audible. 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So a very various ways of reading for your reading pleasure. So I hope you will. And I just hope you find the passion that you have for your role as an educator, because it is priceless.
0: Absolutely awesome. Thank you so much, Nancy. I appreciate your presence.
1: Thank you so much, Tiffany. My privilege.
0: All right. Have a great day.
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4: I'm excited and humbled to welcome to this program Mr. Daniel Gwynn, a Pennsylvanian who spent 30 years on death row for a murder he did not commit and was exonerated in 2024 after his conviction was found to be deeply flawed, stated in the 2024 France 24 interview that he now feels forgiveness towards those who wronged him, but that the state has offered him not even an apology. Here to talk about his exoneration, his artwork, and his life, I want to welcome to Evening Words, Mr. Daniel Gwynn. Mr. Gwynn, welcome to the program.
5: Thank you for having me.
4: Brother, I know we've talked before, but it's great to have you on these airwaves because I really want you to share what you will about your story with our listeners. As you know, we've done a lot of work in this space and we have some understanding of how this criminal justice system gets it wrong too often. But tell us your story from your perspective. I know there were some challenges and issues around your confession, but let's back it up a little bit and give us a little bit of the story about your life and how you ended up in this wrongful conviction predicament in the state of Pennsylvania.
5: Well, I was a young black man in the streets of Philadelphia. Started out with a single mom, but she ended up with an abusive man. So she had to send me to live with my grandmother. I didn't understand it at the time. Mm-hmm. So I got kind of, you know, frustrated, bitter. And so I ran in the streets, you know, doing stupid stuff, you know, with my friends. My father, he didn't acknowledge me. You know, he would drive by and, you know, duck down in the car to act like I didn't see him or he didn't see me. And, you know, so I was kind of bitter about those things, got in trouble, doing stupid stuff. Mm-hmm. Then I ended up on drugs.
4: What was the neighborhood, Mr. Gwynn? What neighborhood was this in Philadelphia?
5: West Philadelphia. Mm-hmm. Mm-hmm. And my that bitterness led me in trouble with drugs. Mm-hmm. I was on drugs, crack cocaine in particular, for 10 years mm-hmm. because I didn't understand the pain, the experiences that I was having as a young Black man. Mm-hmm. And so that left me vulnerable. Mm-hmm. No education, no skills. And I was kind of suicidal as well. Mm-hmm. So, because I did attempt my to take my life one time, but thankfully I was stopped. And then when I ended up in this situation that on death row, mm-hmm.

0: at first, when I attempted to take my life, I was just about 16 years old. I didn't know any better. I didn't understand why it was so difficult for me to be out here on the streets. And there was so much violence out there. I tried to get an education, but the school system didn't want to provide me with the education because it was overcrowded. There wasn't enough supplies. There wasn't enough chairs. The conditions were horrible. I mean, it was not enough air when it was hot. And then when it was cold, it was not warming for us to be in school.
1: Mm.
0: So my grandmother by herself was trying to provide for me. But she was an elderly lady, mm-hmm. you know, single, trying to make it on her own, on her Social Security. So, you know, she had a difficult time trying to raise me as mm-hmm. a young man mm-hmm. by herself.
1: Mm-hmm.
0: The streets were flooded with violence, drugs, prostitution. At the time when I was growing up, there were gangs.
1: Mm-hmm. Mm-hmm.
0: And the gangs were, you couldn't walk through a neighborhood without declaring where you was from. And if you didn't say the right, you know, thing, you know, you got jumped.
1: Mm-hmm.
0: And this is just two blocks away from my house trying to go to school.
1: Mm-hmm.
0: So I at the time, I thought that was normal. But after my incarceration, I saw that that wasn't normal at all, what we was living under.
1: Mm-hmm.
0: And I see out there on the streets today what our next generation is living under.
1: Mm-hmm.
0: And many of them are going around fatherless, 12-year-olds carrying children,
1: mm-hmm.
0: the burden of carrying a family, you know, two young people. A man, a young boy and a young girl,
1: mm-hmm.
0: you know, trying to raise a family, you know, because I guess they figure they could do it better than their parents did it,
1: mm-hmm.
0: you know, or they just doing it because they trying to find someone to love and connect with, mm-hmm. someone to love them unconditionally.
1: Mm-hmm. Mm-hmm.
0: And they out here struggling.
1: Mm. So you were able to survive that moment of your teenage life, but through substance abuse and drug addiction, you know, you got caught up in some street things. Your confession was coerced. Can you take us back to that day and talk to us a little about what you remembered? You say yourself that law enforcement took advantage of you because your brain was addled with drug addiction. And obviously you were very vulnerable when they were putting this on you. But what do you remember from that day that you were coerced into confessing to a crime you didn't commit?
0: What I can tell you is that I was a crack addict for 10 years.
1: Mm.
0: I was running the street with suicidal ideation. I was hurting myself and I didn't know anything. And I get caught up in a situation where they drag me into the interrogation room and they say, hey, we know you did this murder, right? All we need to do, usually do, is tell us, you know, why you did it. And I'm, you know, totally confused about the situation because I'm like, I know I didn't kill nobody because, you know, I'm not that type of person. I don't hurt people. But, you know, these individuals, they were trained
1: mm-hmm.
0: to extract a confession, whether it's true or false.
1: Mm-hmm.
0: And they don't care whether it's true or false.
1: Mm-hmm.
0: They just want you to admit to it so they can check you off on their murder list, on their board,
1: mm-hmm.
0: and say, okay, we solved another case.
1: Mm-hmm.
0: So they got me in there, and they're showing me documents. They're you know, pounding on the table, furniture going everywhere, and, you know, I felt, you know, threatened. And I'm going through withdrawal at the time.
1: Mm-hmm.
0: Yeah, and so I don't know. I'm like, what the hell is going on? I don't understand.
1: Mm-hmm.
0: So to get out of that room, they was promising me, oh, don't worry, we'll help you figure this out and just tell us what you did. And if I got something wrong, they was, you know, come at me like, you know, N-word, you better get this right.
1: Mm-hmm.
0: You feel me?
1: Mm-hmm.
0: And I'm like, whoa, wait a minute. What do you want me to say?

0: So that whole situation was completely and totally a manipulative situation that was totally, you know, white cop on a black head. And they needed me to say whatever they needed me to say so they can, you know, close the books in their case, throwing documents in my face.
1: So, Mr. Gwynn, for a lot of folks listening, you know, why would you still get the death penalty if you confess to the crime? Isn't it normally that if you confess to the crime, whether it's coerced or not, that you don't get the death penalty? How did your sentencing process work, given that you had this coerced confession?
0: Well, the way the it was mass incarceration at the time.
1: Mm-hmm.
0: You know,
1: very aggressive criminal justice system.
0: Very aggressive. You know, they was pretending to be tough on crime.
1: Mm-hmm.
0: And the crazy thing is that was my first conviction of a felony.
1: What?
0: But they rushed me to take a deal on auto theft so I could have a prior conviction. So they could say, hey, he's a career criminal. We got to kill him.
1: Mm.
0: And I'm like, my mind was still blown. When I stood up there and I said, wait a minute, you trying to execute me? You want to kill me? I don't understand how they came from, you know, a first time conviction for a murder ends up in a death penalty. I still don't understand.
1: Who was the district attorney at the time, Mr. Gwynn? I mean, we can look at
0: Paul Rowley. Paul Rowley was the district attorney.
1: Mm-hmm.
0: The ADA.
1: The ADA.
0: That was in my case.
1: Mm-hmm.
0: The ADA in my case.
1: Mm-hmm.
0: As far as who was the district attorney, I don't know.
1: Mm-hmm. We will look that up. So can you talk to us a little bit about, you know, your sentence, and then what was the beginning of your incarceration like? Do you remember the first days? Do you remember when you were first brought in? What are your earliest memories, if you can call it that, of being incarcerated?
0: Well, my head was spinning after I was found guilty and then sentenced to be executed.
1: Mm.
0: And I was feeling kind of hopeless because all of the evidence was, you know, piled against me. And I still didn't see any concrete evidence outside of a false confession that I did anything.
1: Mm-hmm.
0: So, I was ready to kill myself.
1: Mm.
0: You know, I didn't want to leave that shame on my family.
1: Mm-hmm.
0: So I had a handful of pills and I was ready to check out.
1: Mm.
0: But I called home to say goodbye. And, you know, I was reminded that I was loved. I was stronger than that, you know, and that I should keep fighting, that I was actually innocent.
1: Mm.
0: So then I threw away the pills. I got on my knees and prayed. And I'm like, you know, God, what in the world is going on with me? I don't understand how my life got to this point. And then it was just like a flood of memories of things that I've done, that I've been through, and that I survived.
1: Mm-hmm.
0: And it led me to that point. And it said, okay, now I got to make a choice. I got to, you know, live or die. So I chose to live. And then when I made that choice, I saw around me, you know, the kind of world that I was living in. And I was horrified.
1: Mm.
0: The condition of confinement was solitary confinement. In the beginning, it was 23 and 1. I would be locked in myself for 23 hours a day, and I would have one out from Monday to Friday to access to the yard. On the weekends, I was locked in that cell. When I came out of that cell, I was in shackles, but I was strip searched first.
1: Mm.
0: Then I was handcuffed, shackles on my feet, and I was patted down and escorted to the yard, the library,
1: mm-hmm.
0: or to the shower.
1: Mm-hmm.
0: Many people in there, you know, the others around me, I saw their suffering mainly mental health issues.
1: Mm-hmm. Mm-hmm.
0: Some of them, you know, yes, they were actually murderers there, right?
1: Mm-hmm.
0: Who perfect, you know, who claimed the crimes that they did.
1: Mm-hmm.
0: You know, but there was others who was wailing that, you know, they were innocent. But you know how they say, you know, prison is always talking about they're innocent. Everybody's innocent,
1: mm-hmm.
0: you know. But, you know, I was terrified.
1: Mm-hmm.
0: But thankfully, a brother, he reached out to me and said, hey, here's how you survive this place.
1: Mm.
0: You know, go to the library,
1: mm-hmm.
0: go to the yard,
1: mm-hmm.
0: sign up for your visitation, sign up for the phone.
1: All the programs.
0: Yeah.
1: Mm-hmm.
0: Well, there was no programs. There was no programs. There were
1: none
0: privileges.
1: Okay.
0: There was privileges.
1: Okay.
0: Privileges.
1: Mm-hmm.
0: Phone was a privilege.
1: Mm-hmm.
0: The library was a privilege. The yard was a privilege.
1: Mm-hmm.
0: Programs. There was no education programs. They said, why are we going to educate you? We trying to kill you.
1: Mm-hmm.
0: You know, but there was a GED. If you wanted to get your GED,
1: mm-hmm.
0: if you wanted to get additional education,
1: mm-hmm.
0: you had to pay for it.
1: Mm-hmm.
0: You had to right outside of the facility and get a college course or something and pay for it.
1: So, Mr. Gwynn, on the inside, you had some folks who helped you make your way. Can you talk a little bit about how you started to first kind of document your experience incarcerated, and then what you see as like the pivotal moments, the big change moments for you that got you on the path to being an artist and started to give you more hope about your own liberation?
0: Well, by the grace of God, I was able to meet good brothers that surrounded me and protected
1: mm-hmm.
0: when I came to death row. Because, like I said, I was terrified when I went in there. I mean, this is my first time ever doing a bid.
1: Mm.
0: And I didn't know anybody. I ain't know anything. I thought I'd, you know, just be a tough guy, you know, and I could get past.
1: But, mm.
0: you know, that didn't fly upstate. So first person I met was Harold Wilson, who was also later exonerated, but he's now deceased.
1: Mm-hmm.
0: He was the one that handed me the note and said, yo, check this out. This is what you need to know to survive. Then I met Ronald Gibson. He was another person who surrounded me, protected me, and he helped me sell my artwork so I can make a little bit of extra money so I can buy books and things.
1: Mm-hmm.
0: Then I met Momir Abu-Jamal, and then he said, yo, I see you got some talent right here. Try these paints right here, right? See what you can do. And then from there, I just took off,
1: mm-hmm.
0: right? And this, because at first I was just doing pencils and chalk, but then Momir gave me acrylic paint, you know, it gave me a whole different level of expression.
1: Mm-hmm.
0: And I discovered through the imageries that I was able to create and conjure up that I was able to tell a story. I was able to tell how it was difficult for me to go from home to school to try to get an education.
1: Mm-hmm.
0: I was able to, you know, depict the image of me having to make choices between the streets or whether to get an education.
1: Hmm.
0: I was also able to show, you know, the interrogation scene.
1: Hmm.
0: I mean, it's difficult for me to articulate, you know, what actually transpired in that interrogation room. Hmm. But when I put it to canvas, it tells the whole story.
1: Hmm.
0: You know, I might have been a 24-year-old man in a man's body, but I was still a child mentally, hmm. you know, and spiritually.
1: Hmm.
0: So, and with that, I was able to put my artwork out there and touch other people's lives and able to communicate with them, you know, something that they could relate to.
1: Mm-hmm. Mm-hmm.
0: And I discovered that my story was also their story.
1: Mm.
0: And so I just completely continued to transform into a better human being. Mm. I mean, Mumia, Ronald Gibson, Harold Wilson, and so many others, right? They taught me how to be a man inside, right? They taught me what it really meant to be a man,
1: mm.
0: right? And number one is take responsibility for your actions.
1: Mm.
0: You know? But God, he taught me that I shall forgive those who sinned against me. Mm-hmm. But I also need to learn to, you know, forgive myself for the sins that I have transpired. Mm-hmm. So, even though there was chaos, there was oppression, there was racism, you know, because the guards up there, they didn't want us to better ourselves.
1: Right.
0: They wanted to put their boots on our neck and press down until it was broken, until we was broken. Because they would come in our cells and they would toss our cells every month, two or three times, right? And say it was policy for them to come in here to make sure we wasn't making no implements of escape. But they would throw our documents around. One of them came in. I did a portrait of President Obama. They came in and put a swastika on his forehead.
1: Wow.
0: And so it was just humiliating, degrading, oppressive. I mean, but, you know, like I said, God was always there with me. And I, you know, fully acknowledged that. And when I acknowledged that, you know, and I embraced that, that allowed me to walk through that with my hell head high. But I also had to shrink back in to myself and into myself, because I didn't want to get caught up in any of the racism, the prejudices that the guards were throwing out there. But I also didn't want to get caught up in none of the drama that the other prisoners, those who weren't trying to reform, those who weren't, they were suffering from mental health issues, you know, and instead of getting treatment, they would get medicated, heavily medicated. So
1: you're in there for decades. How did the wheels start to turn in your favor in terms of justice? Did you, were you, was, did the Innocence Project work with you? How did you get the them to open back up the books and get the overturn process? I know that's a long process, but how did that process begin for you?
0: Shamefully, I was given attorneys that were incompetent. But then the Capital Resource Center, they came onto my case and they was on it for, three decades. And they were doing, they were able to help me the best that they could. But it was difficult because evidence was hidden. And finally, with their investigators, they were, they discovered 15 years later that there was evidence missing. They found it. We went to the court and the court said, hey, yeah, you might be right. Right. This man might be innocent, but you're too late. You should have bought it 15 years ago when you was at trial. You had the opportunity back then. I'm like, whoa, wait a minute. How we had the opportunity back then when, you know, this evidence was hidden. They told us that it didn't exist. And so another 15 years go by until Larry Krasner come into play.
1: My God.
0: But I also had two very diligent, competent attorneys, you know, who were assigned to my case after the Capital Resource Center, you know, Gretchen Engel and Carl Schwartz. Gretchen Engel was out of North Carolina and Carl Schwartz is here in Philadelphia. With Wiseman and Schultz, Schwartz. And they stayed with me for the additional 10 years, working on my case, trying to get that bit of evidence into the court, which was the photo lining, where the prosecutor claimed, the trial prosecutor claimed I was in his photo lining. But when we found the photo lineup and took that evidence to court and said, hey, Daniel Gwinn is not in this photo lineup.
1: Unbelievable.
0: And then they said, well, he still confessed. But wait a minute. The confession is false because it does not match the crime scene evidence. So there's no other evidence in this conviction that points to Daniel Gwinn. So, you know, that's why they, when Larry Krasner came in, and thankfully he did, he reviewed the case with his conviction integrity unit and said, hey, there is no evidence here that Mr. Daniel Gwinn did anything. He's not even connected to this case. And we recommend that you let him go. We drop all charges.
1: My God.
0: Yeah, that's why I'm very grateful to Larry Krasner. And I'm ashamed at all the hate that he's getting right now.
1: Yeah.
0: And all the negative press from all the good work that he's been doing.
1: Yeah.
0: I walked up to take my trash out one day, right? Mm-hmm. And I ran into this older couple, an older white couple.
1: Mm-hmm.
0: And they was like, you know, bad mouthing Larry Krasner. I say, ho, wait a minute. I'm like, y'all don't know what y'all talking about. They're like, what you mean? We hear all this news about he's doing a terrible job and he's just letting all these criminals out on the streets and, you know, without proper review. I said, ma'am, I am a testament to the good work that Larry Krasner is doing.
1: Mm.
0: And I told them my story of how I was wrongfully convicted and sentenced to be executed.
1: Mm.
0: For 30 years until this man came into office and we gave my case a chance, a proper review.
1: Mm-hmm. Mm-hmm.
0: And if it wasn't for him, I'd probably still be in to get my sentence and conviction overturned.
1: My God.
0: And it's a shame.
1: It is. Mr.
0: It's all because we keep putting in the wrong people in office, right? That's administering our justice.
1: Mm.
0: The judicial system, right? It can work, but it's the people that we put in place that is interpreting the laws.
1: Mm-hmm.
0: Just like when I went to court and I said, hey, look, the law says that you're supposed to free me because this evidence here exonerates me. It says that I didn't do anything wrong. And then it was up to that judge to say yes or no.
1: Mm-hmm.
0: And that judge decided to say no and came up with some elaborate excuse to say that I was time barred.
1: Mm.
0: Because I'm like, wait a minute. What do you mean I'm time barred? He said, well, the prosecutor did mention it. I'm like, the prosecutor ain't mentioned nothing about this photo line up here that didn't have my face in it.
1: Come on.
0: Yeah, so...
1: So, Mr. Gwynn, we only have a few minutes left. I want to talk about the other side of your life. You have been free now for 2 years plus. You've been traveling the world. You've been speaking to people,
0: yes.
1: Creating your yes. art. You are liberated. Talk to us about kind of things that you're doing. What's your day-to-day life like now, Mr. Gwynn?
0: Well, it's forgiveness.
1: Mm-hmm.
0: I came home and I saw the world shrouded in darkness. Mm-hmm. My Philadelphia, the one that tried to kill me, shrouded in darkness.
1: Mm-hmm.
0: And I figured, you know, that I can bring light to Philadelphia the same way that I did when I was incarcerated. Because inside, I painted murals.
1: Mm-hmm.
0: I painted murals to brighten up the block. And guys, they gravitated to it. Mm-hmm. So what I do today, my first job was Mural Arts Philadelphia.
1: Mm-hmm.
0: I went there to learn how to put murals around the city.
1: Mm-hmm.
0: And then... it was difficult for me to hold a job because I still suffer from, my confinement, what I went through.
1: Yeah.
0: So it's hard for me to be around people and to have just a 9-to-5 job. So I found that motivational speaking, I went to schools all around Philadelphia.
1: Mm-hmm.
0: And I give my testimony, show my artwork,
1: mm-hmm.
0: tell my story. I've been around the world. I just came back from a European tour.
1: Mm-hmm.
0: I was in Switzerland, Zurich,
1: mm-hmm.
0: Lausanne, and Bern.
1: Mm.
0: And then I went to Paris for the World Congress Against the Death Penalty.
1: Mm-hmm.
0: And showed my artwork and told my testimony about what my experience. And the people over there was friendly. Mm-hmm. The people over there was very warm or receptive. And here in Philadelphia, when I, went to various museums, exhibits and things like that, and gave my testimony, I received the same warmth and the same, disappointment that something like that took place, that something like that happened,
1: mm-hmm.
0: In their place. I still paint. I create new paintings. I do fairs.
1: Mm-hmm.
0: I go to exhibits. And at first, I used to bike around Philadelphia and go everywhere mm-hmm. and see everything. Now I drive. I used to be on Scepter. I used to be on Scepter, mm-hmm. and I used to just randomly talk to people. Mm-hmm. You know, mm-hmm. I say good morning. Mm-hmm. I say good morning without fear of getting my head knocked off, mm-hmm. right? Because inside, I tried to say good morning to somebody. They was like, "What's so good about this morning, man? You better get the hell out of here." I'm like, "Okay, bro." But out here, I say good morning. I can open the door and hold the door open for man or woman. Mm-hmm. You know, mm-hmm. I can help old lady across the street. Mm-hmm. I can talk to children, mm-hmm. and I can, you know, show them my artwork, mm-hmm. and tell them a little bit about my story. And some of them be like, "Yo, man, that you really went through all that?" I'm like, "Yeah." Mm-hmm. They say, "Dad, man, I don't have a dad either, man. And you know, I've been feeling kind of that way too. What should I do?" Mm-hmm. You know, so I can. That's where the motivational speaking come into play, because I can give advice. I can give the benefit of my experience, and hopefully I can, you know, point someone in a better direction mm-hmm. than the path that I walked down.
1: Mm-hmm.
0: You know,
1: Mr. Gwynn, unfortunately we are out of time, good brother, but listen, you and I are going to stay in touch and, hopefully keep this conversation going. Again, I genuinely appreciate you and your courage to come on these airwaves live and share your story with us with so much detail and so much compassion. And brother, I tell you, I'm moved by your story, but I'm also excited for your liberation and for everything that you're able to do now, that you've secured that. I stand with you though, that they owe you an apology. I think they owe you much more than that, but they at least owe you an apology, brother. But I hope we're able to keep in touch as you go forward. But thank you so much for taking time out of your busy schedule to join us here on Evening Words tonight. We appreciate you, bro.
0: I thank you for hearing me and sharing me with your audience, because people need to know.
1: They absolutely do, and that is 100% correct, bro. We'll be in touch though. I appreciate you coming on tonight. I really do.
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Thank you for being there. This special Saturday night, you know. Jamaicans and friends of Jamaica everywhere, one love. Happy Independence Week. Thursday, August 6th, Jamaica celebrated its 64th year as an independent nation. Congratulations! 64 years. The entire globe knows about Jamaica. We are prominent in every walk of life. God bless. Jamaicans in Philly, in Brooklyn, New York, in Queens, New York, in London, Toronto, Miami, Texas, West Philly, Germantown, Los Angeles, all over the globe. Jamaica, Jamaica. Happy Independence Week, everybody. 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

64 years as an independent nation, we are celebrating Jamaica's 64th independence. 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

0: Independence Week, everybody. We'll be back momentarily. Keep your dial set. The music hot just like that all night long. We'll be back.
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0: And thank you so much for keeping your dial set. Lloyd Cummings with you on Word. Keep it set there, right there, and don't go anywhere because the music nice all night long.
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If you came for fire,

0: Oh, yes, indeed. One day, everything gonna be okay. We're gonna take some messages and come right back. When we come back, we'll be talking about our brothers and sisters in Haiti, Haitians in America that are suffering. We're gonna talk about they're under heavy pressure. The cancellation of TPS and all of that is real, real upsetting. And so we're gonna talk about that. And we have a message from Burkina Faso, Ibrahim Traoré, for our brothers and sisters from Haiti. So we'll come right back. Don't go anywhere. We'll be back.
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1: Well, thank you much. We appreciate your call.
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1: Thanks, Solomon. And if you're calling outside of Philadelphia, dial 1-866-361-0900. 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
0: 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On your tablet, your laptop, your phone, your gateway. And that's good. All over the globe. Think about that. Anywhere. Our brothers and sisters in Haiti, one love to you. And we are know you're under pressure. The story of Haiti's history is something that you should know and educate yourself about. They have been under pressure since the first day they fought the French to Saint Leo, Vertue, and all of them Monday. From time They fought and they fought and they gained their freedom and their independence, the first black republic in this hemisphere. But they've been under pressure ever since. We took to the streets yesterday and marched, and thanks to the folks who came out and supported us and, you know, support the Haitian people. Hear what Ibrahim Traoré has to say about Haiti.
10: Brothers and sisters of Haiti, I come to you not as a distant observer, not as a diplomat speaking through the filters of protocol, but as your brother Oz, a soldier of the people, as a son of Africa, and as a revolutionary leader who sees in you the same spirit that animates my people in Burkina Faso. I speak to you with respect, not pity, with solidarity, not sympathy, with hope, not hopelessness, because what you have endured, what you continue to endure, is not weakness. It is the testimony of your resistance. You are not victims. You are survivors of centuries of assault, from colonial slavery to economic punishment to political interference to occupation by foreign powers under the guise of help. And still you rise. When my comrades and I reclaimed the reins of Burkina Faso in the name of the people, we did so inspired by those who dared to resist, and in that lineage your names shine brightly. Toussaint Louverture, Jean-Jacques Dessalines, Charlemagne Peralt. These are not just Haitian heroes, they are African heroes. They are human heroes. And so today I bring you the fire of Ouagadougounos to lecture, but to embrace. Not to impose, but to share. Because our struggles are won, and the liberation of Haiti is bound forever to the freedom of Africa. Haiti was the first free black republic, the first and only nation born from a successful slave rebellion. This was not just a military victory, it was a metaphysical rupture in the colonial order of the world. It told the world that black people were not property. It declared that liberty belonged to all, not just to the pale and the powerful. This terrified the empires. France, Spain, Britain, they all moved to strangle you. And later, the United States, a country founded on liberty, refused to recognize your independence for decades. Why? Because your victory threatened the global structure of white supremacy. In Burkina Faso, formerly called Upper Volta, our people too were shackled. French colonialism sucked our resources, denied us education, conscripted our men to fight in wars that were not theirs, and left our infrastructure barren. But in 1983, Thomas Sankara, young captain, a visionary, a revolutionary, seized the moment. In 4 short years, he redefined what it meant to be free. He changed our name to Burkina Faso, the land of upright people. He vaccinated millions, planted millions of trees, gave land to the peasants, and told the IMF and World Bank that we would not pay for our own oppression. But like Dessalines, Sankara was betrayed, assassinated. And like Haiti, we descended into decades of neo-colonial puppetry. This is our shared pattern. When we dare to stand, the world moves to break us. Let us speak plainly. Neo-colonialism wears suits and sits in boardrooms. It signs contracts, not just chains. It imposes debt, not just whips. But its result is the same. The theft of your labor, the sabotage of your dignity, the erosion of your sovereignty. The International Monetary Fund and the World Bank came to Haiti with the language of development. But what did they bring? Structural adjustment programs that gutted your public sector, slashed education and healthcare budgets, and forced your government to privatize essential services. Agriculture was destroyed by cheap, imported American rice. Your farmers, once self-sufficient, were turned into beggars. And then came MINISTAR, the so-called UN mission. Let us not mince words. It was an occupation. It brought disease, cholera. Introduced by UN troops, and it brought shame, abuses, exploitation, and violations of your people. And what justice have you seen? In Burkina Faso, we too were burdened with odious debt. Our gold was taken by Canadian and French multinationals. Our uranium powered French lights while our own children studied in darkness. We were told to keep quiet and be grateful for aid while billions were siphoned from our soil. But we awoke. We saw that aid was a leash, and we began to cut that leash, link by link. Since 2022, Burkina Faso has been under the control of a revolutionary government. Not a government of elites, but of soldiers and workers, of peasants and patriots. We took power because our people were dying, and those in charge were begging foreign troops to protect us instead of standing up themselves. So we stood. We expelled the French military. We closed foreign bases that served foreign interests. We said, we will not be a colony wrapped in the flag of independence. Then we nationalized key industries. Our gold mines are being reclaimed. We have launched state-led companies in agriculture, manufacturing, and logistics. We launched a national volunteer program, the VDPs, Volunteers for the Defense of the Homeland Ordinary People, trained to defend their villages. It is not a perfect program, but it is ours. We changed the school curriculum to teach our children not the history of the colonizers, but of our ancestors. We teach them to love Africa, not escape it. We are building a new banking infrastructure to bypass the CFA franc, the currency that still links us to French control. We are building alliances with other sovereign nations, Mali, Niger, and beyond. We are creating a new federation, free from Western dictates. Haiti, your future cannot be subcontracted to Washington, Paris, or Ottawa. Your security cannot come from foreign troops. Your dignity cannot be outsourced. The so-called Kenya-led intervention being organized now is not for your protection. It is for your control. It is for the benefit of elites who fear your uprising, of foreign corporations who see your suffering as profit. Security must be built from within. Organize your neighborhoods, not just in protest, but in protection. Build local defense units, but tether them to justice and discipline. Learn from our VDPs on the people, but educate them too. Reclaim your economy. End the import dependency. Rediscover the strength of your agriculture, your fisheries, your crafts. And above all, take back your politics. Reject the puppets. Refuse the externally anointed leaders. Let the people decide, and let them do so on Haitian terms. I am 36 years old. I am not supposed to be a head of state, but my people demanded change, and I could not run from my duty. To the youth of Haiti, I see you. You have marched in the streets. You have faced tear gas and bullets. You have organized in neighborhoods. You have sung songs of resistance. You are not a threat. You are the vanguard. But let me speak to you as a brother. Anger is not enough. Organization is key. You must move from protest to program, from frustration to formation.
0: The president of Burkina Faso, Ibrahim Traoré, with words from my Haitian brothers and sisters, may tell you.

0: Tonight, Afrobeat experience and reggae experience and soca experience here on Word. Thank you for being there. We're going to pause for some messages and come right back in the next hour. We'll be right here. Don't go anywhere.
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5: Talking to your kids about the dangers of vaping can be hard. 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So here's some drama you could share with your kid. Dude, did you hear about Cassie and Jake? No, but did you hear that vaping can cause irreversible lung damage and nicotine affects brain development? Nuh-uh. You don't need to gossip if you want to have an open conversation about vaping. So if you want to get tips on when and how to talk to your kids, visit talkaboutvaping.org. 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

all over. If a egg, we in at the red. Jamaicans, that is. We lick a butt with Talawa. Wah, wah, wah. 64 years as an independent nation. Celebrating big time in a Philadelphia.